0: shredded iceberg lettuce at Taco Bell's in Indiana, Kentucky, Michigan, Ohio, and West Virginia.
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4: Sixth round of airstrikes focused on bridges. Bandar Kamir, Bandar Abbas both saw road bridges and rail bridges destroyed.
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Welcome back to Rich on Tech. Rich DeMuro here, hanging out with you, talking technology, 888-RICH-101, 888-742-4101. Yes, if you want to talk to me, you actually have to dial a number on that device in your pocket. I know. What a concept. I can't remember the last time I dialed a number. Actually, that's not true. I dialed a number last night to order pizza. Why do I order pizza manually? Why don't you just use DoorDash, Rich? Why don't you use Uber Eats? Because guess what? I'm not paying like $10 extra for my pizza to have someone deliver it. I will drive over, gladly pick it up. It's my little routine, and I've gotten quite used to it. And yes, it saves me money, even though they still ask for that little tip, you know, and they do the swing around to the screen. Oh, just one more question for you, sir. Here. And then they turn away. They turn the screen towards you, then they look away for a moment. It's like, okay, give me my privacy in case I select zero on this thing, which, you know, sometimes I will, but most of the time I'll give them a tip. The guy's really nice. Let's see, what else here? Welcome to the show, website, richontech.tv. If you're not following me on Instagram, @richontech is my username, @richontech on Instagram. Just search it up, follow me there. You'll be able to keep up with me throughout the week and all my shenanigans, mostly posting stories, but, you know, I'll post the regular things as well. And by the way, it happened to me again. So two things before we get to calls. Was at Bon Jovi, the concert last weekend. I told you all about that. How was he? That's what some people wanted to know. I thought he was very good. Thought he put on a good show. Think his voice definitely had some issues because of the whole surgery. He had like vocal cord surgery. But I think overall, it was great. It was really fun. Packed the stadium, arena, I guess you'd call it, MSG. It was great. Even my wife, who's not like a big Bon Jovi fan previously, she really enjoyed the concert. And it happened to me again, by the way. I flew back and I did not have Starlink on my flight. I had regular Wi-Fi, which was horrendous. And I got an automatic refund from the airline. They must know that their internet is so bad that they just automatically refund you the $8 that it costs to purchase it, which is great.

0: because I used it and I was like pulling my hair out trying to reply to your emails. And then I get the angry emails from you saying, Rich, how come you haven't replied to my email? Well, I was off for like, you know, 4 days. I try. I do try, but I can't get to every one of them. All right, let's go to Gilbert, line two, Gilbert in Glendale. GG, what's up?
1: Hey, Rich. I have a Samsung Galaxy S22. So I used to use Samsung messaging, and then I guess they're discontinued as of this month. So we switched over to Google messaging. Everything's fine except for some of my contacts. When I send them a text message, when they reply to me, it comes in a different...
0: In a what?
1: I have two threads for the same contact, basically.
0: Okay, you have two threads for the same contact. It sounds to me like this is something to do with RCS. So, So, a couple things you could do to try to fix this. So, number one, it's only for certain contacts.
1: Okay.
0: Okay, so I would try deleting. Have you tried deleting the thread between those contacts? Like, if you have, like, a back and forth of them, have you tried deleting both threads and starting over?
1: I haven't tried that, mainly because there's a lot of stuff stored in those threads
0: right.
1: that I use for information purposes. Like, I don't want to.
0: Right.
1: I've contacted tech support, like Samsung and T-Mobile, and told me, like, delete the Samsung app or not the Google messaging and download it, but... I told them if that's going to delete all my threads, they said maybe. That's why I haven't done it yet.
0: Okay. I mean, yes, there is a possibility. So first thing I would do before you do anything, if you're concerned, because like I don't care about my messages, but like I know some people do, but I would download an app called SMS Backup and Restore. It's free, and you can basically make a backup of your text messages. So that way, at least if anything, you know, if you mess around here, you at least can get them back. So SMS Backup and Restore, it's by a company called SyncTech, SyncTech. It is free. So that's number one, make a backup. Then what I would do is just try on one of these double messages to delete the thread and then text that person again and see if it still happens. Maybe a thread that you don't really care about as much.
1: Right. No, that makes sense. Okay.
0: The other thing I would do is you can go into your settings on your the Google Messages app. And if are you able to uninstall the old Messages app or no?
1: Samsung Messages?
0: Yeah.
1: I haven't tried.
0: Okay.
1: I mean, I'm sure I could.
0: So you can try doing that, and that may fix things. But I think this is something to do with RCS. But I would go in and... you can go and tap the little eye. Like if you press and hold the Messages app and then there's a little eye that pops up, that brings you to the kind of behind the scenes of the app. And there's something called storage. And you don't want to delete the data, because if you delete the data inside there, you're going to delete all your messages. But if you delete the cache, C-A-C-H-E, that will just delete all the kind of operational stuff and it will force a resync. And I think that that could help as well. So that's another thing you could try. And then,
1: I actually tried that before when I called tech support. They had me do that.
0: And it didn't work?
1: No.
0: Okay. The other thing I would do is you can toggle the... It sounds... To me, it sounds like it's something either... Are these iPhone users or Android users?
1: I wouldn't know, honestly.
0: Okay. So I think it's something to do with either the iPhone or like... It seems like it's like an RCS thing if I had to guess. But if you go into...
1: Am I able to shut up that RCS for certain contacts? Is that possible?
0: To turn it off?
1: Or like for those contacts.
0: I don't know if you can turn it off for certain contacts. I think it just kind of automatically, if they have RCS, it's going to default to RCS. Let me see if you can turn it off. Let's see. Settings, details. Yeah, you can do that actually. So you can try that. So if you go in, you will see if you go into one of these threads, upper right-hand corner, there's three dots. It says details. And then it says only send SMS and MMS messages. And so you can try doing that for some of these contacts. The other thing you could do is just try toggling the, go into your settings of the app and just try toggling the RCS on and off. So there says RCS chats, turn that off, restart your phone and then turn it back on. And then you can try to see if that helps either. So, I mean, there's a lot of different ways of, you know, messaging should be pretty straightforward. Sometimes it's just not based on the different protocols. And sometimes I think it really comes down to sometimes these threads just kind of go off the rails and then it's really tough to get them back on the rails without changing some sort of setting. But good luck, Gilbert. I know you're not the only person that has been switching over to Google Messages. Samsung Messages got rid of or they're discontinuing their messaging app in favor of Google Messages. You probably already know this if you're on an Android for Samsung, but there is a website that gives a whole bunch of information about this. So I will link that up on the show notes, richontech.tv/183. So richontech.tv/183, that will bring you to the information. 888-RICH-101, 888-742-4101. Take another call after this. But first, Meta AI is now going to alert parents if a teen seems to be in serious emotional distress. So what we're talking about here is if AI detects a sign that the teen may be at risk of suicide or self-harm, it will trigger an alert to the parent or guardian. Now, this is not going to be a perfect system, believe me. Number one, the teen has to be enrolled in Meta's supervised teen account. So the parent and teen have to be linked up together. I can probably tell you, out of everyone in America, there's probably less than 10% of parents and teens that are linked up in this feature. I just can imagine that most people don't even know about this or don't have it turned on. So number one, if you have a teen using anything with Meta and you're a parent, you should probably look into this supervised teen accounts situation. Go into your settings. Your teen probably won't want you to do this, but you should probably work with them to be linked up just for safety reasons. So basically, if the AI detects signs of, you know, these issues, the AI will flip the conversation to a real human. So the human, a trained human reviewer, is going to look at the AI kind of assessment and say, you know, okay, this teen sounds like they asked a weird question that we think is a little bit, problematic. So should we alert the parent? And then the human can trigger the alert to the parent, and the parent will get a notification that their child may need help. They're also looking into contacting emergency responders. So as you can imagine, there's probably thousands. I know there are thousands of local jurisdictions for these emergency responders. Facebook is in the process, or Meta is in the process of figuring out how to integrate all of them into their system and alert them when they have a serious safety concern. So again, this is new technology. Obviously, it's using a combination of AI and humans. It's not going to be a substitute for actually talking to your kids and noticing what's going on with them and understanding what they may be going through. So just keep that in mind. But we do know that more and more people, teens, kids, everyone is talking to AI about everything in their lives. And so if they are in a situation where they are in some emotional distress, they may ask AI without even thinking about it, about what they're going through. And so it's good that Meta is thinking about this and doing this. I don't think it's the end all for making sure that nothing ever bad happens. 888-RICH-101, 888-742-4101. We'll take some more of your calls coming up. Plus, I'll tell you about the latest news anchor to be scammed out of his hard-earned money because of a phone call. Classic scam. I'll tell you about that coming up right here on Rich on Tech.
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0: Welcome back to Rich on Tech. 888-RICH-101, 888-742-4101. Let's go to Christopher in Los Angeles. Christopher, you're on with Rich.
1: I'm Rich. How are you?
0: I'm doing well. What's up?
1: Yes, Rich. I'm having a couple of problems with my phone. Have you heard of the app Tubi?
0: Yes, I know Tubi.
1: Yes. Every time I go to Tubi, I watch a TV show, and I get tired of that show, and I go to iHeartRadio to listen to some music, and in the background, the Tubi is running. What is causing that? And then after about a minute, Tubi goes off, and then the radio, iHeartRadio goes back on.
0: Is this on an Android phone?
1: Yes.
0: Okay.
1: Yes.
0: So
1: it's a Samsung Galaxy A16.
0: Okay. So what's happening here is Samsungs do not handle audio and video channels as well as the iPhone. On the iPhone, basically only one sort of stream can be playing at a time, and it handles that very well. On Android, lots of things can be going on at the same time. And that's a good thing for Android, but it's a bad thing for what you're talking about. So what's happening is that it's basically putting the Tubi app to sleep, and it's taking a little bit of time to do that. And in that time, you're hearing the cross talk between the Tubi app, which the Android phone is going, oh, hold on, they just switched away from Tubi. Let's stop that stream. And then the iHeart app, which is bringing up, they're saying, oh, now they're bringing up iHeart. Let's start that stream. And so there's a little bit of crosstalk between those two while that process happens. But in general, is the Tubi app staying alive in the background for, or is it always go away after a couple seconds?
1: It goes away after a minute.
0: Oh, it takes a minute. Okay. So in the future, if you want, you can force close out the app if you want that process to go faster, which means you could either stop the playback manually and then switch to the iHeart app. But if you just let the Tubi app play and then you go to iHeart, it's kind of taking a little bit of time to realize that you want to use iHeart and not the Tubi app. And so there's not like an easy switch. I think that some of this may have to do with your phone, the software on your phone, but I would make sure everything's up to date. But at the end of the day, if you don't want this to happen, you could either manually force, do you know how to swipe out an app if you want to?
1: Yes.
0: Okay. So you can manually do that, or you can just stop whatever's playing on Tubi before you bring up iHeart.
1: Can I ask you one more question, please?
0: Maybe. We charge for the second one. Just kidding.
1: With the Tubi app, I've been having problems with the Tubi app also, because when I press Tubi, every once in a while, every time I want to use Tubi, Tubi does not go on. I have to turn my phone off, restart my phone, then I tried once, a couple of times actually, to erase Tubi,
0: reinstall the app. Uninstall and reinstall.
1: I uninstall Tubi app, then I reinstall it. And I do that a couple of times. I'm really having trouble with Tubi.
0: Well, yeah. I think
1: I have to turn my phone off a couple of times. I have to reinstall and install the Tubi app. What's going on there?
0: Well, I think, again, this comes down to your phone. You said you have a Samsung A16?
1: 17.
0: A17. Okay. So, you know, the Samsung A17, if you look at the specs on that phone, it is a very, it's pretty basic. So it's just not going to have I'm looking at the specs here. Let's see. Design. Okay. Operating system. I'm trying to see like what this has. I mean, it's not too bad. Okay. It's got triple cameras. I'm trying to see like what kind of, it doesn't even show me like the actual specs, but I think what's happening is I think your device is probably, it doesn't have the best specs. And so what that means is the RAM, the processor, it's just everything's taking a little bit longer for this phone to handle, especially when you talk about multitasking, switching to different things. So my advice is, number one, with Tubi specifically, if you are running any sort of like ad blocker or any VPN on your phone, you probably don't want to do that while you're using Tubi, because Tubi relies on ads. And when apps rely on ads and they're free, they don't like that. And so everything's going to take longer to process. So if it's trying to like serve you those ads at the beginning of the app when it opens up and you have some sort of ad blocker or something that's blocking that, it doesn't like that. And so it will take longer to start up and you may feel like it's not working. So that's number one. The other thing I would do is I would go through, and it sounds like you might need to update the software on this device. And there's various ways to update the software on a Samsung device. So number one, I would go into your settings and you can see where it says security and privacy. And it says updates under there. And you got two updates to do. You've got a security update. And that will bring you to your operating system, and you can see if there is a new operating system update for Samsung. Mine's up to date, okay? Then you can back out, and there's a Google Play system update. And those are served separately. That's a sleeper update, because a lot of people don't know about that update, but it can fix a lot of bugs on your phone. So check for the Google Play system update. Then you want to go into Google Play. So go into, open up Google Play, and go into where it says, go into your profile. And it will say manage apps and device. And then it says updates available. Make sure you update all of your apps there. And then finally, search for store, which this is the Galaxy Store. Samsung puts their own updates there as well. And so go into the Galaxy Store, tap menu. You'll see updates. I've got five of them. And now you can update all of the Samsung side of things. And that's the way to do it. So once you do all that, restart your phone and you can see if you're still having issues with Tubi. But I think some of it comes down to what I would do personally, Christopher, is I would close out all the apps on your phone before you open up Tubi. That's going to give you the best viewing experience, less buffering and faster speeds for everything you're trying to do. Thanks for the call today. 888-RICH-101, 888-742-4101. Back with Johnny Jett.
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8: This is a Fox News alert. I'm Carmen Roberts. The State Department sounds a worldwide alarm for Americans after Iran's deadly escalation of the war, killing two U.S. service members in action in Jordan.
9: The Pentagon says 13 U.S. troops, 10 soldiers, and 3 sailors have been wounded in action this week at various bases in the Middle East, likely from Iran's continued attacks in Bahrain, Kuwait, and Jordan, and particularly a large attack on that base in Jordan, housing hundreds of U.S. troops and fighter jets.
8: Fox's Lucas Tomlinson in Tel Aviv. The U.S. is warning Americans worldwide, especially in the Middle East, to exercise increased caution. In Miami, federal agents arrest influencer brothers Andrew and Tristan Tate, and they are proponents of hyper-masculinity and wanted in Britain. 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
0: Welcome back to Rich on Tech. Rich DeMiro here, hanging out with you, talking technology. 888-RICH-101-888-742-4101. Kim standing by patiently for your call. She'll get you in the queue to get you on the air and eventually talk to me. But first, we've got travel expert Johnny Jett on the line. Johnny, how you doing?
12: Good. How you doing?
0: Everything's good. You're in Canada. I know that there's been a lot of wildfires. What's the situation up there right now? Are you near those? Yeah. Are you safe?
12: I'm in Toronto. The fires are in Northwest Ontario, which is the province of where Toronto is. So we're away from them, hundreds of miles away. But the smoke was so bad a couple days ago. I mean, people were wearing masks. Our hotel, I was at the Grand, the Park Hyatt, and they were handing out masks to guests. And I walked outside, and you could just, I mean, I felt like I was back in L.A., you know, in January, you know, during the Malibu fires a year ago.
0: Yeah, we're so used to this here. So we'll stay safe there. You just got back from Europe. Where did you go?
12: I was in eight countries.
0: Oh my gosh.
12: We flew Air Tahiti Nui from LAX to Paris. And then we were there for a few nights. And then we flew to Vienna, Austria, and jumped on a river cruise. Viva Cruises are a German company. They went to Slovakia, Budapest, Hungary. Then we flew to Rome to go on an ocean cruise. We went to Corfu, Greece. We went to Kotar, Montenegro. We went to Sicily, Naples. Then we flew to Finland, and now I'm in Canada.
0: And is this all like, okay, so, and we're going to get to the apps that you, because you did a post, you know, I subscribed to the newsletter, Johnny Jett newsletter, yeah. JohnnyJett.com. And you talked about all these apps that you should install on your phone before you go to Europe. So, yep. Was this all for work or, you know, I mean, or is everything that you do, travel is kind of a mix?
12: I mean, whenever I travel, even if I'm getting paid to travel or someone sponsoring me, I mean, I'm always writing about it. Or if I'm on my own, even on our honeymoon, I wrote about it afterwards.
0: Right.
12: I can't disconnect when it comes to travel. I just want to share everything. I want to learn everything. And so, you know, I think I might have been inspired from one of your posts. You did something on apps like a year ago.
0: Yeah.
12: And I just started looking at my phone. And I was like, what was I using this trip? One of my readers asked me because they're going to Italy. I said, well, I got plenty of apps to talk about.
0: Okay. So let's talk about, I mean, obviously everyone knows Google Maps, but why do you like that?
12: I mean, listen, Google is is everything for everybody. But I mean, I know a lot of people download the maps offline if they're not going to stay connected. I always stay connected. I use an eSIM, which we can talk about later. But so I, having Google Maps, you can, you know, find out where you're going. You can keep the taxi drivers honest, you know, so they don't take you the long way. I mean, there's all kinds of tips with that. You always make sure with the taxi drivers, you ask for the price in advance. If they say it's by the meter, then you make sure you know the route they're going, so they're not taking the long way. And also there's a little trick a lot of them do. It's not just Italy, it's Turkey and stuff, but when you give them a bill, say it out loud. So here's a 50 euro or whatever the monetary unit is there, because sometimes you're tired and they'll say, you just gave me a 10, and you're like, well, I'm pretty sure I gave you a 50.
0: Oh, wow.
12: So I use my Meta glasses. I turn them on. When I hand the money, I have my Meta glasses on.
0: Oh my, that is okay. That is definitely next level. Okay. So you've got like the video evidence.
12: And I do that when I negotiate too. I mean, you know, I rarely take a taxi that's not organized, but if I do, I will record. I'll say, hey, so how much is it going to cost? We were in Sicily last year and we went to Taormina. And the guy's like, $300, 300 euros. And I'm like, you sure? And then when we get out, he's like, it was 320. I go, nah.
0: Yeah, let's go to the videotape. So this app called Walk Well Beyond, what is that?
12: Yeah, you know, I've had this one for years. I don't even know if they're still updating it, but it's a great app. What I love about Walk Well Beyond is that, you know, unlike Google Maps, it doesn't give you step-by-step directions. All it is like a compass. It shows you which direction to go in. It tells you how far it is, how long it will take, your estimated time of arrival. And it's so simple, but I love it. If you're in a safe area and you just want to get lost, but you want to go in the right direction, it's perfect. I mean, I used it a lot this trip.
0: Okay, and that's a good one. Walk.
12: I actually used it yesterday downtown Toronto. I was trying to find Italy for my hotel, and I was like, okay, just pointing me right in the direction.
0: Yeah, I was just in Italy in New York City. Great, great place. Okay, what's the difference between using Trainline and an official rail app?
12: Well, listen, the Trainline is kind of like Google Flights, but for trains. So it just shows you everything that's out there. And just like Google Flights, you don't want to book your flight. You can't even book your flight on Google Flights. You have to go to whoever is running it. So like if you're booking an American Airlines flight, you go directly to American Airlines or United. You always want to book direct with airlines, hotels, and trains. That way, if you ever need to cancel, it's much easier to get your money back than going through a third party. And Trainline, they just tell you what your options are, because there's multiple companies that usually go from one route to the other. I was in Linz, Austria, a few weeks ago, and we were trying to get to Vienna Airport, and there's a train that goes right there, but there was multiple lines. We took the OBB, and then I went directly to OBB and booked it.
0: Wow.
12: So,
0: okay. I like that one. That's a good one.
12: By the way, one app, speaking about those trains, yeah, one app I did not mention I need to add to this is ChatGPT, because my train ticket, you know, I couldn't read it. It was in German. I mean, the Vienna Airport doesn't say Vienna Airport. It says the German word, which is, I'm not even going to try and pronounce it. And so I asked ChatGPT, I go, am I on the right platform? Where should I be? And I uploaded the picture of the ticket, and it told me exactly where I should be standing.
0: Wow. The Flughafen Wien.
12: Exactly.
0: I don't know. That's definitely not how you say it.
12: But, well, that's how they pronounce it. But that's how it's spelled.
0: Okay. Let's see. So yeah, tell me about these, the eSIM apps. Which one you like? Ubiggy? How do you say that?
12: Yeah, I mean, listen, there's so many different eSIMs out there. Ubiggy, you know, they let me try it out a couple of years ago, and I downloaded it, and I love it. I actually bought it again this morning or last night, because my T-Mobile, I have T-Mobile, and I'm in Canada. It's supposed to work the same as it does in the U.S.
0: Yeah.
12: But I was watching a Yankees game at dinner last night, and it all of a sudden I got a notification saying you just ran out of your 5 gigs. I go, what? And all of a sudden I could not even bring up the weather, so I was like, that's ridiculous. So I just went into the Ubiggy app, and I bought $5 worth of 1 gig for 7 days, and I'm using it right now.
0: There you go.
12: I'm not on it right now. I'm on Wi-Fi.
0: Okay. Well, I was going to say, it's got a good connection. And then, okay, so we have, let's see here. What is this Daytrip app?
12: So Daytrip is a company. It's kind of like a car service, but instead of just a regular car service that takes you from point A to point B, they will take you on a sightseeing. They'll make stops so you can choose. So we were at the Port Civitavecchia, which is right outside of Rome, where all the cruise ships go. and we had to get down to Naples, which is a 3-hour drive, which is crazy. So we were going to have them take us to Pompeii, but we went the day before, and then we were like, you know what? We could organize it to go into Rome to have lunch and then go into the city. So you don't like Uber and stuff like that. You're getting point A to point B, but if you have all these all this luggage, and when we arrived, by the way, from LA to Paris, we arrived at 9 o'clock in the morning. We booked a room through Wimstay. It wasn't ready till 4 p.m. Mm. So I arranged for day trip. Full disclosure, they actually sponsored us on that. But it's a great service. They met us at the airport. The driver took us wherever we want. The kids had never been to Paris. We drove by the Eiffel Tower. We went to Mass at Notre Dame.
0: And so are they like a park? Are they like a tour guide as well? Like, are they saying like, hey, check this out? Or are they just like, they just bring you around?
12: No, they're drivers that are knowledgeable, but no, okay. They're not. It's not like a tour guide.
0: Okay, that's
12: but
0: a good one.
12: But actually, the two drivers that I did have, they said they were tour guides. Maybe they do hire tour guides. I'm not exactly sure on that, but they are knowledgeable and they're very accommodating, and I love that. So, you know, if you have some extra money to spend and you don't want to just sit outside, or if you're in a hotel, you don't want to leave your bags there. It's really for like when you're staying in an apartment, because a lot of times they're not ready and there's no place to put your bags.
0: Right.
12: That's why I mentioned Bounce, by the way.
0: Yeah, I've used them before. It was great. It was fantastic. I used them in Seattle. It was just some random store. I think it was called the Purple Store, that everything in there is purple. And yeah, you just leave your bag there. You get a QR code or whatever, and that's it. I left it there for the whole day for like $4.
12: Yeah, I they have it all around the world, and there's multiple companies that do this, but all these stores are trying to make more money. And so, hey, if they can grab travelers' bags and just store them for them safely, it's a win-win for everybody.
0: All right, johnnyjet.com, all the apps you should download to your phone before your trip to Europe. johnnyjet.com, all the apps you should download to your phone before your trip to Europe. That is the blog post that inspired what we just talked about. Thanks, Johnny Jet. Where are you off to next?
12: You know what? I'm going to Chicago.
0: Oh, okay.
12: And then nowhere exciting. I mean, Chicago is very exciting.
0: It's a great city. Not as exciting as, all these other places. But it's still great. I love Chicago and the mix, the popcorn mix.
12: Oh, yeah, the Garrett's popcorn.
0: Yeah.
12: Yeah. And we're going to check out the Obama Library, the new library. So.
0: Oh, very cool. With some very cool. Okay. Well, tell us, how that is. All right. Thanks so much for calling in today. Appreciate it. 888-RICH-101, 888-742-4101. 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

0: Oh, wow. This song takes me right back to when I was like some sort of front end manager at Office Depot. And I was a, you know, teenager. I don't know what I was in high school. And I remember I would go to different Office Depots and like help train the associates. And so this was a song that was playing at the time. I remember driving to like a Home Depot or Office Depot rather in like Long Island, and they were opening up a new, this was back when like Office Depot was opening up these giant stores, and I felt so cool. I was like, yeah, that's right. I'm like, no math class for me. I'm going to train these people on how to be a front end. I think it was called like front end lead or something. Anyway, I love that job. Oh my gosh. This was back when Office Depot was a place where people bought their cell phones and also their business. They call it business machines. Like it was like all the business equipment, like computers. And I mean, they had a ton of that stuff there. Now they still have it, but it's just not the same. It's, you know, it was more like a Best Buy back then in the center of the store. Anyway, that song brought me right back. But enough of that. 888-RICH-101, 888-742-4101. Let's go to Gene in Arkansas. Gene, what's up?
1: All right, sir. I have a Apple laptop that when we power it up, it just stays the Apple logo and does nothing else.
0: Uh-oh. How old is this thing?
1: 2021.
0: Okay, so it's not that old. That's pretty recent. So with Apple, it's kind of a little bit tricky when it comes to these startup modes, because basically you have to get schooled in all these key commands. So the first thing you need to figure out is this an Intel Mac or is this have the Mac like an Apple chip in it? 2021, I'm guessing it's Intel, right?
1: Yes.
0: Okay. So in that case, there's a whole bunch of guidelines for the key combination. So the first thing is Command R. Have you heard of that?
1: No.
0: Okay. So that's going to basically get you into the Mac OS recovery mode. There's a whole bunch of different modes. So there's a safe mode. There is a startup manager, which, you know, if you're trying to use a different disk. But I think what's happening here, did anything happen to this computer? Did it drop? Did the hard drive fail? Like, did you hear anything weird before it stopped doing this? When was the last time it worked?
1: My wife was using it. I'm not sure. It's been a couple of weeks. She didn't say anything happened. She just said she went to turn it on and it wouldn't.
0: Okay. Now, have you tried like pressing and holding the power button to turn it off and leaving it off for a little bit and then turning it back on? You've tried all that?
1: Yes.
0: Okay. And it still just comes up to the Apple logo and that's it?
1: Correct. It won't go into safe mode.
0: Okay. Can you get it into safe mode?
1: No.
0: Okay. Have you tried that?
1: Yes.
0: The shift. Have you tried the Command R?
1: No, I have not.
0: Okay. That's probably your next best bet because that is going to get you into the recovery mode, which lets you basically, you know, do some diagnostics on this thing, see what's happening here. Did you back up your stuff? Are you backed up on this computer?
1: Yes, she is.
0: Okay, well, that's good news. So worst comes to worst, you may have to reinstall the operating system if the hard drive is still functional. It sounds to me like this hard drive might have gone bad, and that's why it's not turning on anymore. But that it might not be. So you'll be able to figure out when you get into that Command R, you can see what's going on there, and then you know you may have an option to start it up again, or you may have an option to reinstall the operating system on it. And if it still doesn't work when you try all that stuff, you might have to just replace the hard drive. What about bringing it to an Apple store? Do you have an Apple store nearby?
1: Not nearby, no, but probably a couple hours away.
0: Okay, well, that would be like a field trip. So that, you know, you want to try to do whatever you can for this first, and then if nothing else works. There may be a local repair person in town that can replace this hard drive as well. But it sounds to me like the hard drive might have gone bad on this machine, and that's what's causing it not to start up. But I would definitely try that Command R when you turn on your computer. So basically the way it works with Macs, when you press that power button, you know, press and hold it off, then press and hold it on. As soon as you turn it on, press and hold Command R for a little bit until you hear the bing, and then it should start up in that recovery mode. But I'm going to put the links to this instructions on the website, richontech.tv. This is the Mac startup key combinations. Macs are pretty good until something like this happens, and then they're just like a head scratcher. You're like, what's going on here, Mac? And why is there no indication of what I should be doing next? Like, sometimes you'll just start up a Mac and it'll just have like a little hard drive with like a question mark in it, or like a sad face, or like all these things. You're like, I don't know what to do here. So, good luck there, Kenny. Hopefully it works out. 888-RICH-101, 888-742-4101. I do want to tell you about this story before we take another call here. This news anchor, CBS Philadelphia, news anchor Siafa Lewis, smart guy, been around TV for a long time. He was scammed out of $7,000. $7,000 after scammers impersonated his bank and asked him to read back a one-time security code. And he did. And this is the thing. People always ask me, Rich, what about antivirus for my computer? Antivirus is probably the least of your worries at this point. It's really phishing emails. It's really fake websites. That is what people are doing nowadays. And also this, social engineering, where they call you and apparently he thought they already had his username and password for the bank account. And the bank said, hey, there's been some issue. We need to just verify some charges or whatever. And he said, oh, okay. And banks do call you, which is kind of, this is where it's kind of a tricky thing. I was on the phone with my bank the other day and they're asking me for all this stuff. And they said, we're going to text you a code. And I said, well, dude, you sound like a scam artist right now because the code says don't read to anyone. And you're asking me to read you this code. And he's like, I know you can call back and whatever. And you know, it was fine. But, and then my mom the other day, I was helping her with something and it was across the miles. And so I said, okay, now they're going to text you a code. And I said, now what does that code say? She goes, it says, do not tell anyone this code. I go, okay, now read me the code. And we were laughing because I was like, you're doing exactly what I'm telling you not to do. And what the text tells you not to do. She says, I know, but I trust you. I said, well, yeah, well, what if I was a fraud right now? What if I was a fake, you know, an AI voice clone? Anyway, so he gave the number, and what did they do? They immediately moved $7,000 out of his account using Zelle, $3,500 twice, and instantly it's gone. Boom. And now he's fighting for that money back. But the tip here, what is the takeaway here? Number one, enable account alerts in your banking app. So every login, every transfer, every transaction over a certain dollar amount, have your bank text you. And that way, if something's happening, you see it immediately. Also, do not give out those one-time codes to anyone. Most of them say, do not tell this to anyone. Don't tell them to anyone. I don't care. And if you're wondering about who's calling you, hang up. If they try to keep you on the line, that's a definite scam because that's what they do. Like the guy when I was on with the bank, the guy goes, yeah, you can go ahead and call me back from, you know, the back of your number card or whatever, back of your card number. I said, okay, well, I know you're not a scam artist because you're telling me I can call you back. Most of the time, they want to keep you on the phone as long as humanly possible. I was doing Zelle the other day to Zelle someone, and I couldn't believe the hoops I had to jump through. You know, there's all these limits on it. You got to verify. It says this is like cash. So just be very careful anytime you are sending money.
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12: This is a Fox News alert. I'm Carmen Roberts. The State Department sounds a worldwide alarm for Americans after Iran's deadly escalation of the war. And the warning comes after Iran launched attacks on a U.S. base in Jordan yesterday, killing two U.S. service members, injuring four, and causing one to go missing. U.S. is warning Americans worldwide, especially those in the Middle East, to exercise increased caution. Well, this evening, the U.S. military launched a fresh round of airstrikes on Iran to, as CENTCOM says, swiftly punish the country's Revolutionary Guard for those deadly attacks in Jordan. Fox's Lucas Tomlinson has more from Tel Aviv.
13: The State Department has just issued a brand new worldwide caution urging Americans to think twice about any travel to the Middle East. Due to heightened tensions in the Middle East, the security environment remains complex with the potential for unseen escalation. And that's exactly what we saw in neighboring Jordan when Iran fired multiple intermediate-range ballistic missiles that made it through U.S. air defense systems, hit a base in Jordan with dozens of U.S. Air Force personnel at the base.
12: And Iran's supreme leader today warned of unforgettable lessons if the U.S. keeps attacking. And President Trump is responding to the service members' deaths. Fox's Alex Hogan is in Bridgewater, New Jersey.
14: President Trump is here in New Jersey this weekend at his Bedminster Golf Club. And following the news, this breaking news of these two U.S. service members who have been killed in action in Jordan. News Nation now reporting that President Trump has responded to them, giving them this statement, quote, "It is a very sad thing, and also we hate to see it happen. It is in service to our country." U.S. Central Command also says that one other service member is missing in action and that four other service members were evacuated to Jordanian hospitals after that Iranian missile and drone attack on Friday.
12: America's listening to Fox News.
9: My name is Sean, and I am the dean at St. Michael's Episcopal Cathedral in Boise, where we love summer, and we know that you love it too. 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All after church, of course. More information can be found at stmichaelscathedral.org. 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Come celebrate at the corner of 8th and State. We would love to meet you.
12: Ontario's Premier Doug Ford is pushing back after President Trump blasted Canada for letting wildfires get out of control and inundate the northern U.S. with smoke.
4: I find it a shame the administration in the U.S. and Congress people writing these letters and blaming us and so on and so forth. They have a very short memory. We had the water bombers, everyone ready, going over to California. It was last year.
12: And the U.S. continues to feel the effects of those wildfires from Canada, with smoke lingering across the upper Midwest, the Great Lakes, Northeast, and parts of New England. Canada says as of today, it's battling about 955 active wildfires, most of them burning out of control. President Trump has threatened to impose tariffs on Canada to pay for the damages caused by the smoke here in the U.S. In Miami, federal agents arrest influencer brothers Andrew and Tristan Tate. The brothers are proponents of hypermasculinity and have been wanted in Britain on rape and human trafficking charges. Independent Senator Bernie Sanders rallies with Senate candidate Abdul El Sayed in Michigan, one of the several progressive Democratic candidates that Sanders has endorsed ahead of the November midterms. And Sanders is questioning why El Sayed's opponents insist on outspending him.
15: This is an election between Abdul and the billionaire.

0: Welcome back to Rich on Tech. Rich DeMiro here, hanging out with you, talking technology. 888-RICH-101, 888-742-4101. We've got the feedback coming up this hour. I'll just be honest. It is the amount of email that I get from doing this show is off the charts. Like, it's, I love it because it means that we're obviously hitting a nerve. Like, people are liking what we're doing. But the downside to it is I am not physically able to reply to every email at this point. Like, it's just not possible. I could sit and do email all day, every day, unlimited, and still not be done. And I mean, I'll be honest, when I reply back to you, which I do sometimes, you reply back and then it's like another email. So it's like, which I don't mind. I'm not saying don't do that. Like, I've, you know, had some great conversations because of this show, but I'm just letting you know that I love all that feedback that you're sending me. I'm not able to respond to everything, but I do pretty much read everything. And if I, you know, find a place for it on the show or in the newsletter or in the feedback segment, you know, it could be in those places. So just know that I am looking at them. I can't always respond to every single one of them because, you know, I do have two kids and a wife as well, and a life. So sometimes on a Saturday night, I like to kind of, you know, relax a little bit. Okay, so we got that. I got to tell you about this smart ring that does blood pressure readings. And then, of course, we have a story about this, the Apple Watch and other smartwatches about fall detection. But I know you guys are waiting patiently here. So let's go to Chuck in Lakewood. Chuck, what's up?
1: Hey, Rich. Enjoy the show.
0: Thanks.
1: Got a deal with the, I had an Echo Dot for a while, which I've really enjoyed. And I ended up getting a second one so I can have a stereo pair, which I was able to do very easily and no problem.
0: That's cool.
1: And now I have switched. I wanted to switch the network. I on the weekends I travel in my van. I wanted to use my hotspot on my phone and have them hooked to that.
0: Okay.
1: And had some problems doing that, but finally did get the one hooked up, the main one that I've always had. The second one will not go into Perry mode. It just goes into the red, the solid, you know, the solid red. I've unplugged it. I've tried to hard reset it. It won't go into that. And I'm just kind of at my wit's end. It won't get out of this red.
0: Have you tried throwing it out the window of the van?
1: Well, my van doesn't go very fast. I'm not sure that would kill it. But
0: okay. Well, so what version Echo Dot is this?
1: They're both five.
0: They're both five. It's a fifth generation. So that's a relatively new.
1: Yeah. Well, the one I got maybe 2 years ago, and this one since I haven't updated it, I got the new one and was surprised it was still $50, but I ended up, I wanted to do the stereo pairs, so.
0: Okay, so
1: yeah, that's why.
0: A couple things. So number one, so you've tried resetting it back to its factory settings by pressing the volume down and microphone off buttons for 20 seconds. You've tried that?
1: No, I used per instructions I saw on the internet. I'm using the there's four things. There's
0: there's a plus, a minus.
1: A circle with a slash through it.
0: Yeah.
1: And it said, I read that if you hold that down for 25 seconds, it will go into reset.
0: Okay, so that is different because that is going to just do the, that's actually going to

0: keep your connection to your Wi-Fi. It's going to reset everything else, but it's going to keep your connection. So
1: okay, that's what I need to get rid of.
0: That's what you need to get rid of.
1: Wi-Fi.
0: So that's what's happening there, I think. So, so what I'm seeing for the directions straight from Amazon is if you want to go back to factory, which means you're going to, you know, wipe everything clean except for, you know, you can reconnect it to Wi-Fi, it's volume down and microphone off for 20 seconds, press and hold there, and wait for the ring light to turn off and on again, and your device should enter setup mode after that. So, I would try that. I think that's going to, you know, if that doesn't work, I would appeal to Amazon and just say, hey, look, you know, my favorite term is, hey, you might want to take a look at this because you can learn from it and see what went wrong. But can you send me a new one? Can you replace this as a one-time courtesy? I know it's a couple years old, but still, you never know. But that I would try that. I will link this up on the website. If it's the Echo Dot 5 that you're talking about, then that's the way to do it. So again, it's volume down, microphone off, 20 seconds, hold those, wait for the light to turn off and then on again, and then it should go into setup mode.
1: Yeah, because it's right now, it keeps wanting to hop on my old, old network, you know, that old network, and I need to reset it to that. So great, I appreciate your help today. And just a quick comment on, I wanted to ask you if you can, like, come on the Bill Handel show, maybe once a week or something, and have a little session with him. That would be fun.
0: I do, actually. Let's see, what day is it? Every Tuesday morning at 8 a.m.
1: You do?
0: Yes.
1: Okay.
0: Yeah.
1: Great. I don't know how I've missed that.
0: Well,
1: okay.
0: I mean, I'll be honest, like, I've been on for a couple of years. It's been mostly every week, but when I travel or if I can't do it, obviously it's tough. But I try, you know, no matter what, I try to do it. But I will say during the summer this year, it's been a little challenging because I've been traveling a lot with work.
1: Okay.
0: And so sometimes I can't always make it. So that might be why you missed it, you know, when you tune in. But yeah, every Tuesday morning, 8 a.m. And Bill Handel, you know, he just posted on Instagram that his show's doing really well. So,
1: great.
0: In spite of having me on every week.
1: Okay, Rich. Thanks a lot. I appreciate all your efforts. Everything.
0: All right. Chuck, appreciate it. Thanks so much for the call today. 888-RICH-101, 888-742-4101. Yeah, the KFI ratings were in, and they were really celebrating because they went up. I mean they've always been good, but they, you know, I mean, the way this show works, you know, we originate out of Los Angeles, but, you know, we are syndicated out to a whole bunch of stations. So KFI, I would say, is probably one of our home stations. So is 710 WR in New York City. But, you know, we're on across the nation in various places. And the show is, you know, it's live in some places. It's replayed throughout the weekend. So I'll take it all. No matter how you find me, no matter how you get in on all this, I will take it. So appreciate you finding me as well. All right, let me tell you about this Signal Ring. This is a new smart ring that does something Apple and Aura do not. Well, Apple has a watch, you know, but not a ring. But it gives you actual blood pressure numbers. This is called the Signal Ring. It comes from a new startup called Vital Signals. It does not require an arm cuff. So with Samsung, so Apple Watch doesn't give you numbers. It gives you like a hypertension, like you're at risk for it. Aura, I'm not really sure what they do with blood pressure, but I just actually started wearing an Aura ring to kind of evaluate it and assess it. And by the way, I love it so far. Spoiler alert, like absolutely love it. But then the Samsung watch can do blood pressure, but it has to be calibrated with a cuff once a month. So anyway, this little ring, it's called, again, the Signal Ring, uses high-speed optical sensor to examine the pulse wave created by each heartbeat. What? And then software estimates your systolic and diastolic pressure. You can get a reading whenever you want, or it will collect readings in the background, and you can add context to your results. So if you do a reading, you can say if you exercised, drank coffee, ate, smoked, which you shouldn't be, but, you know, or experienced stress. And then, you know, this has not gotten FDA clearance, so the FDA still says this is a wellness product, but this is pretty revolutionary. Battery life 4 days. It's $399. No monthly subscription fees. I was reading an interview with the founder, and he said, yeah, everyone said we have to do a subscription. I did not want to do a subscription. So we'll see how long that can last. But shipping expected in October 2026. Founder Tom Moss says he created it after being hospitalized with a systolic blood pressure reading of 250 and discovering how difficult it was to monitor his pressure throughout a normal day. So this is a game changer for people that are monitoring or actively monitoring their blood pressure. If this does as promised, and I've not tested this, this could be a big shift in how people monitor their blood pressure. And it's just one more sign that these smartwatches and these smart rings are just continuing to really do so much in the realm of health. I think the next holy grail is really blood glucose monitoring. I know people want that. There's nothing official or non-official that can do that right now through a smartwatch. But when they can do the non-invasive blood glucose, that is going to be a huge paradigm shift for so many millions of people who have to monitor their glucose readings. All right, let's see. Can we go? Yeah, we can do more calls. 888-RICH-101, 888-742-4101. The website, richontech.tv, for everything I mentioned. And if you're not following me on Instagram, I am at richontech. If you're not subscribed to the newsletter, yada, yada, yada, do all that stuff. You know, just get in on it. Back after this.
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0: Welcome back to Rich on Tech. Got a lot of news to get through before I take one final call on the show. So I'm going to try to get through a lot of this quickly so we can get to our caller here. If you paid for YouTube TV or DirecTV stream, these live streaming services, anytime between April 2019 and March 2026, you might qualify for cash. This is a $50 million settlement involving customers because of Disney and YouTube TV and DirecTV stream. So basically, you go to onlinetvsettlement.com. Make sure you go to that official website. You have to file your claim by September 8th. I got an email about this in my email. So I would search your email for the settlement. Disney, let's see, I'll tell you what it said. It was Disney. Let's see, it says Biddle versus Walt Disney Company. So just type in Biddle Disney, B-I-D-D-L-E Disney in your email search, and you should come up with the official. Because you do need your, they give you like a PIN number. What is it? Let's see, a unique ID and a PIN number to submit your claim. And so I don't know how much you get from this, but obviously the attorneys make the most money. You'll get like a couple bucks. The attorneys will be, you know, buying lobster somewhere off the coast of the Caribbean. Speaking of flying somewhere, cheapest week to fly this summer, August 17th. Skyscanner looked at the cheapest week, analyzed a whole bunch of data. August 17th to August 23rd is the cheapest week to fly this summer. Oh, great. Right when the kids go back to school. So nobody can actually travel during this weekend unless you're retired. Cheapest day to fly is Monday. So that's a good place to start. If you're traveling internationally, some popular cities have sweet spots for cheap flights. London, August 10th through 16th. Tokyo, August 31st through September 6th. Rome, August 10th through 16th, Paris, August 31st through September 6th. What is the underlying factor here for all these dates is that, yes, it's right when kids go back to school. Of course, it's going to be cheap. They also highlight some places to go that are less crowded, like Punta Gorda, Asheville, North Carolina, I'm guessing, Colorado Springs, Bozeman, and Burlington, Vermont. Let's see what else. Skyscanner everywhere search. They're saying that's a good way to look for flexible, cheapest destinations from your home airport if you're flexible about where to go. I've not tested that, but now I got to check it out. Skyscanner everywhere search. All right. Samsung says its new foldables will finally have a less noticeable crease. They're teasing us new display technology called Flex Titanium. This is ahead of Galaxy Unpacked happening this week in London. Samsung says the titanium layer they're using on their new foldables is 20 times stiffer than the old material it replaces, but it's still thin and flexible enough to be folded thousands of times. Samsung is unveiling its new foldable phones on July 22nd, that is Wednesday, in London. Very much looking forward to seeing what they have in store. Okay, let's go to Dwayne in Southern California. Dwayne, you're on with Rich.
1: Yeah, a couple of problems I have.
0: We're limited to just tech problems, Dwayne.
1: I mean?
0: We're limited to just tech problems on this show.
1: No problem. I have a Macintosh 16, and I update it all the time. The last time, I think they snuck something on me, and it... when I do a search for something, all of a sudden the ask window, ASK window comes up.
0: Okay.
1: And I don't know how to get rid of it. Okay. I do Apple delete or, you know, and nothing seems to work. How do I get rid of it? I want to see the whole screen because it takes about half the screen with this window and it's disconcerting.
0: Yeah, it's malware. So basically something got downloaded, could have been an ad you clicked, it could have gotten on there a lot of different ways, but this is malware. So are you using Safari? When does this pop up?
1: I'm using Safari.
0: Okay, so I think this could be a Safari extension. So I would go into, I'm trying to find where this is. We open up Safari and then we go into Safari extensions. Okay. Can you do this while we're on or no?
1: I will do it right now. Safari extensions.
0: Okay. Do you see that? If you upper left hand corner where it says Safari in the menu bar, it says Safari extensions.
1: Yeah.
0: Okay. Do you see any extensions listed there where it says installed?
1: It just says add extensions. Let's see here. Let me go to extensions.
0: Okay. So there's nothing installed there.
1: Nothing.
0: Okay, that's good.
1: Nothing.
0: So that means that this is, okay, so this is either something that is more on your computer, like a larger, an app that is installed on your computer at large, or this could just be served up by a notification spam, which means you would just have to clear all of your history on Safari, and that might make it go away. Have you tried doing that?
1: Nope, I have not.
0: Okay, so that's the next step I would do. You're going to lose all your history, but if you go into File... Safari again, and then it says clear history.
1: Clear history. Got it.
0: And it'll say clear all history, and that may take care of it. Now, if that doesn't, the only other thing I would say to do is go through your application list and see if there's any applications there you don't use or recognize, especially anything that says Search Helper or anything like that. Get rid of it.
1: Mm-hmm.
0: And then the other thing you could do is look at your startup. So if you go into, I think it's, let's see. Open at login. So if you go into your settings and you type, that little settings icon, system settings?
1: Right.
0: Inside there, you can search. If you search for login, it'll bring up something called open at login. And this is great to look at in general because these are all the applications that try to open up and do things when you first turn on your computer. And a lot of times applications sneak in there. You don't necessarily need them. So go where it says open at login, there's a whole list of applications. And I actually just did this the other day to kind of prune mine. But you can go through and delete, highlight an application. If you don't need it to turn on when you open your computer, you can delete that from that list. And sometimes things like Spotify will sneak into there or whatever. And every time you turn on your computer, all these windows pop open. But have you tried doing a search, Dwayne, since then? And has the ask box popped up again?
1: It hasn't popped up right now.
0: Okay. So maybe we might have fixed it with the clearing history, but that's...
1: Maybe so.
0: Yeah. So those
1: one
0: are...
1: Another question?
0: Yeah. I don't have time for another question. You're going to have to call back next week. I know you waited on hold so long, Dwayne. I'm sorry, but we got to run here to our guest. But thanks for the call today. Really appreciate it. But that generally when you're getting those pop-ups on your browser, it's either an extension that's installed... or it is something that is living in the browser as a notification spam. And if you clear your history out on your browser, sometimes that stuff goes away. All right, back after this, we're going to talk smart homes coming up.
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8: is a Fox News alert. I'm Carmen Roberts. The State Department sounds a worldwide alarm for Americans after Iran's deadly escalation of the war, killing two U.S. service members in action in Jordan.
9: The Pentagon says 13 U.S. troops, 10 soldiers, and 3 sailors have been wounded in action this week at various bases in the Middle East, likely from Iran's continued attacks in Bahrain, Kuwait, and Jordan, and particularly a large attack on that base in Jordan, housing hundreds of U.S. troops and fighter jets.
8: Fox's Lucas Tomlinson in Tel Aviv. The U.S. is warning Americans worldwide, especially in the Middle East, to exercise increased caution. In Miami, federal agents arrest influencer brothers Andrew and Tristan Tate, and they are proponents of hyper-masculinity and wanted in Britain. 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

0: Welcome back to Rich on Tech. Rich DeMiro here, hanging out with you, talking technology. The website for the show is richontech.tv. So if you want anything that I mentioned on today's show, I know there's a lot of it, just go to richontech.tv/183. That will bring you to the show notes. We've got a great guest coming on next. Before we get to him, I just want to mention this. Did a story this week on TV about this woman, 86 years old, lives alone. Daughters live about, you know, closest family member lives about 4 hours away. She was exercising. She fell. She hit her head, lost consciousness, doesn't remember any of that. But what saved her? Her Apple Watch. It called her or alerted her daughters that she fell, took a hard fall. And so they were able to send a neighbor to her house. She was in the ICU for a while. She actually had all kinds of injuries, really sad. But she's doing okay now. But she is like a new believer in the Apple Watch. So we interviewed her. And, you know, we've heard of this feature before, and we've heard it's saved many lives and it's helped many people. But this fall detection feature is on Apple Watch. It's on Galaxy Watch from Samsung. It's on the Pixel Watch. They all have some form of fall detection. So basically, if you fall, it will ask if you're okay. If you don't respond, it might call emergency services or alert your contacts. So check the settings. I've got the list of how to check the settings on the Apple Watch, the Samsung Watch, and the Pixel Watch on the website, richontech.tv. Don't assume the feature is active, especially if you recently replaced your watch or did something. And also take a minute to review your emergency contacts. If you don't want a smartwatch, Medical Guardian, Life Alert are two similar options that you can look into. But please check those settings on the Apple Watch. Could make a big difference. All right. Joining me now is Tobin Richardson, CEO of the Connectivity Standards Alliance, making our smart homes easier to actually be smart. Tobin, thanks for joining me today.
1: Thanks so much for having me. Great to be here.
0: So explain what you guys do at the Connectivity Standards Alliance. You're basically working with manufacturers to what, make them play nice?
1: Yeah, that's exactly right. We're really the industry group that makes sure your smart home devices from different brands actually work together and that they're secure. So similar to other technologies like Wi-Fi and Bluetooth, those just work in the background. We operate the same way. We have hundreds of companies from around the planet all working together. And our job is to try and make sure they play nicely together inside as well as for consumers everywhere.
0: Yeah, because the nice thing is, like the other day I was setting up some lights and it was so easy because they were Matter enabled, and you literally just, I think I just scanned a QR code or a barcode on there and it was like, boom, in 10 seconds it was set up. And I loved it. I like, smiled. I said, this is the way it should be. So how tough is it to get to that point?
1: Yeah, it's tougher than you would think because you've got to deal with companies that, you know, rightly are looking to create cool products, cool experiences, and then hold on to you, right? Which is important for companies to be able to build profitable products. But in order for us to get to that larger vision where everything else just works nicely together, they've really got to kind of bring the walls down, open up the way that their devices interact. And that's where organizations like ours come in, where we can get everybody to do just that.
0: Are there any notable holdouts? Like, I mean, I know is Apple part of Matter? Is like Google part of it? Like, who is there any notable like company that's not doing this right now at this point?
1: Not anyone that I would say is taking smart home seriously. And you hit the large ones, and that's really, you know, some of those companies: Apple, Google, Amazon, Samsung, SmartThings, and those are, you know, brands in the West and around the world. You're seeing companies really start to embrace this and understand that if we're going to get to really smart home. And get past, you know, what are used to be just a few gadgets that might work together to something that is really just as smooth as you described it, right? I mean, just scan a QR code, tap a device with an NFC, just like we do for paying at the store, making things that easy. You have to have open standards. You have to have orgs like ours. So there aren't really too many more holdouts in terms of the large ecosystem players. And every company with a serious a line of products is going to be making Matter products here soon.
0: And the idea is that, you know, back in the day when we were talking about smart home, it was like you had to be in a silo. It was like, okay, if you want to do Google Assistant, you got to get all the products that work with Google Assistant. If you want to do Alexa, you got to, you know, Amazon stuff. Nowadays, the idea is that if these all have this Matter standard or, you know, whatever standards you guys are working on, you can mix and match from all sorts of brands.
1: Yeah, exactly right. And that's really the whole focus of Matter. Is to be able to deliver that. Early on, companies were going to, you know, make one, two, or three products, do it really well. but everybody was doing that in different silos. And so, you know, when they all come together under one tent, and, you know, so for instance, you and I might create, you know, different thermostats, do it a bit of a different way, but we realized, you know, consumers don't want to be locked into, you know, a single product, single ecosystem for the rest of their lives. So how do you enable that? And we saw this with the internet. Used to be on AOL, you know, CompuServe and things like that. And eventually you didn't have to create these barriers to get to the same website or the same chat room. And so the same way that we saw the internet open up, you're seeing the smart home open up as well.
0: Standards are so nice. If anyone can convince, I was going to do a tangent about iMessage, but I guess they do RCS begrudgingly. But anyway, so you said that you're making, you know, more secure, and how is that changing? Like the security of all this? Cause, you know, this is stuff that's in our home. And I often think about this when I link up a product, let's say I get some random product, I'm bringing that into my network, right? So like it has access to like, you know, not my password, but like, well, I guess it does technically, but anyway, explain that.
1: Yeah, no, security and privacy are related pieces, right? And they're super important for consumers. The way that we do that is, you know, we basically bring in the smartest and the strongest security experts around the planet. So you talked about, you know, whether it's one company's security experts. When you have the best networking security experts from Google, Apple, Amazon, Schneider Electric, Legrand, you know, company brands that you may not know about, that are, you know, basically doing networking around the planet. And then you basically raise the floor in terms of security for devices. As we look at, you know, the you know, just, you know, millions and billions of different devices that are out there, it's a huge risk that we have to be careful around. And so the same way that the internet is secure as it is because it's an open standard. It's out in the open. It's open source. Everybody knows how it works. So yes, there may be vulnerabilities, but we know how to fix those quickly. So as you move away from closed ecosystems where you don't know how they're running security to the open standards under ours, then you have the benefit of knowing that if somebody's using, you know, a Matter certification, Matter technology, you know that it's not just going to interoperate. It's going to have the best security available in the industry, the same the way that we expect security for the internet itself.
0: That's good to know. So those lights that I was linking up the other day, even though, you know, let's say they come from a company that I may not be completely familiar with, as long as they have that Matter connectivity, I can feel rest assured that it's protecting my privacy and security of my home network.
1: Exactly. And we, you know, to get that certification, the bar is higher, and it's, you know, network technology is complex. So you got to make it simple for consumers, which means the burden is on the companies to do all the hard work in the background so that it just works and that it, you know, goes into the background, but also is as secure as possible. So they have to go through a number of different steps. The security parameters within the device itself are, you know, at a level that we've not really ever seen before in terms of connected devices. And we have some other tricks up our sleeve in terms of how we, you know, credential devices that make them more secure, how we use a blockchain essentially to ensure that devices that show up in your network are the ones that are supposed to be on your network. So there are a lot of different mechanical ways that we can push companies to do that. And again, everybody's come together to agree on just how to do that.
0: Anything people should look for when they buy smart home products?
1: You know, I think if you're looking for the first time, you've not been in the smart home game, start with something simple. I started with lights and a couple of switches. I happen to be a Boston Red Sox fan, so this was like 15 years ago, and, you know, used an ESPN app, tied it to a smart automation. Every time the Red Sox won, the lights would turn red.
0: Oh,
1: and that was
0: cool.
1: And so, you know, I can use that lighting, you know, mechanism for something else now, but at least it gave me an idea. So now I have a lot of automations. I have a lot of other things that I can take advantage of when I'm traveling. I can keep track of what's happening around the house, make sure that everything's secure. So there are a lot of, you know, a lot of different applications, but I think, you know, start simple, start with something, you know, and get to know it, and then kind of take it from there.
0: I've got about a minute. Curious, how is AI doing anything in the smart home realm?
1: Yeah, absolutely. AI is really a game changer, where the first step to getting to smart homes for everybody is open standards. The next step for really getting all the cool benefits and value is AI. Having all these rules-based approaches in the background just take place. Effectively, AI will make the home feel smarter, not more complicated. And it will start to learn your routine, but you always stay in control of what gets automated. So it's a really powerful tool for making home smarter and that whole experience better.
0: All right, Tobin Richardson from the Connectivity Standards Alliance. 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
1: Definitely, csa-iot.org. 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
0: All right, building the foundation and future of IoT. Thanks for joining me today. My dream is to get all my smart home stuff in working order. Like I've built it over the years. And I need to like maintain it. You know what I mean? Like get everything working together, which will be my goal, maybe in retirement. All right, coming up next, we are going to open up the feedback.
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0: Thank you. Welcome back to Rich on Tech. Rich DeMuro here, hanging out with you, talking technology, the website richontech.tv. One quick story before we get into the feedback. I saw this on, I believe it was TechCrunch, and I thought it was pretty interesting. Yeah. People, if you don't want, you know how everyone's using these AI note-taking apps to record and transcribe and summarize meetings automatically? Well, they tell the story of this one guy who, if you don't want people to do that with you on the call, change your Zoom name to whatever your name is. I do not consent to transcribing or recording. And that way you've kind of said your thing, which is like, hey, you don't record me. That's it. So anyway, I thought that was pretty interesting. All right, let's open up the feedback. These are the emails, the comments, the questions I get from you, starting with Dr. Tanya. This is a prominent pediatrician in the Los Angeles area. She told me a story how she was flying American Airlines from LAX to Charlotte. She was scanned in through Clear, boarded the plane. Somehow the airline marked her as a no-show. While she was still in the air, American canceled her return flight, removed the trip and her boarding pass right from its app. Like, it just vanished. The crew she talked to said it took them more than an hour to prove that she had actually been on the plane and get her return ticket reinstated. So her advice, always screenshot your boarding pass before you fly. Once hers disappeared from the app, she had no easy way to prove what happened. That is quite the story. Can you imagine? Just watching, it's like Back to the Future, where the front page of the USA Today just like transforms before your eyes. That was probably her looking at the app on her phone, like, this is just going away. Wait, don't go. I told you about Speechify last week, how you can use it for free voice to text. Well, I got a lot of emails from you saying it was very frustrating to figure that out, and I agree. So Speechify is trying to sell you on their speech to text app. On the Mac, on the Windows side of things, there is a separate app to download, not the standard Speechify app. So number one, that's the number one thing. Number two, on the phone, it only works on iPhone, and it basically is the regular Speechify app, but you can skip all the stuff about subscriptions and 3-day trials and all that stuff and just skip it. And then once you install the app and get it up and running, you then go into your settings and enable the keyboard, the Speechify keyboard. And it does work. I used it all week for the past 2 weeks, I think, at this point. And it is very good for free speech to text. Silvana says, I thought I was speaking with a Norton support, but about 20 minutes into the call, I realized it might be a scam. I had already given the quote-unquote technician remote access to my computer. Uh-oh. I hung up, I shut down the computer, and changed my Apple ID and banking passwords. This is a good reminder not to trust customer support numbers you find through Google and to trust your gut. Definitely uninstall that remote access program that they had you install. That's the way they get access to all the stuff in your computer and really make your life miserable. Joseph, I was doing yard work and listening to the podcast, practically yelling the answer. Call the credit card company and close the account. My sister-in-law had an impossible time canceling a subscription after her husband died. She closed the card account and poof, the problem was solved. Yes, this was a caller who said they were helping a friend. They wanted to figure out all the subscriptions the late person had. And I did mention at some point to cancel the credit card and that would make it easier. But that is a tricky thing. But yes, canceling the card should work, but sometimes these credit card companies actually give your number, the new number, to recurring subscriptions, which is just wild. You'll notice. You'll be like, wait, I never transferred that over. Sure enough, they gave the number. Nick, I agree with your advice not to take a sledgehammer to a computer, monitor, tablet, or phone. The consequences can be unpredictable and sometimes dangerous. Back in the 1980s, a man in Texas even offered a service where you can mail him your Mac, pay him to shoot it with a shotgun, and have the damaged computer sent back. Those older Macs contain extremely high voltage even after being unplugged, so opening or destroying them could be deadly. Did I say that? I guess we did talk about destroying hard drives, maybe. Tom, I heard you say you weren't too sure about Temu. I've had a great experience with them. They seem to have everything, the prices are good, and whenever I've had a problem, they've taken care of it right away. Okay, well, there you go. I got to try Temu one of these days. Mark in Long Beach, I'm president of the Associated Radio Amateurs of Long Beach. After you mentioned our field day event at Recreation Park, several people stopped by because they heard about it on your show. A few even joined our club. Thanks for the shout out. It gave our amateur radio celebration a real boost. Okay, there you go. Amateur radio. Leah in California says, my senior brother was scammed out of $50,000 after receiving a device in the mail that appeared to come from Wells Fargo. The scammers called from a number that also looked like the bank and told him to activate the device. Once he followed their instructions, they transferred money out of his savings account. Wells Fargo denied his claim three times and says he is responsible under its user agreement. Really? Wells Fargo, I would rethink that. I think someone's finding a new bank immediately, and I would fight that to the end. Bob, in response to the caller whose T-Mobile router wouldn't allow a period in the Wi-Fi name, some routers restrict special characters when setting up a network name. I think that's what we figured out in that situation. Gilda, my husband was looking for WNBA tickets on his phone when he saw an offer for a free McDonald's burger and tapped it. I mean, who wouldn't? Suddenly, a loud alarm started blaring and an Amazon warning appeared, even though he doesn't have an Amazon account. He panicked and was about to press the call button, but I stopped him, took a screenshot, and swiped out of it. The loud sound is scary because it makes you feel like you need to act quickly. Thanks for letting people know about this one. I enjoy your segments. Yes, this is a common malvertising scam. It is designed to make you panic. After you swipe out of the app, go into Safari or your Chrome and clear out your history. Delete the browsing data because sometimes these companies will keep stuff on there and they'll pop back up again. Deano, I saw your segment about the Apple Watch helping that woman. The same thing happened to me last July. I fainted from dehydration in the bathroom and 911 and my family arrived at the same time. I've been telling everyone my age to get a watch with fall detection and several friends have taken my advice. Thanks for bringing attention to this feature. Deano, I am, glad you're okay. And yes, it is a good feature to have. Let's see here. What do we have time for? Maria in Los Angeles. I just finished listening to Careless People by Sarah Wynn Williams. It's the tell-all about Facebook, Mark Zuckerberg, Sheryl Sandberg, and the company's culture. If you haven't read or listened to it yet, that Meta AI feature you mentioned won't surprise you. The book has generated a lot of discussion and even legal battles with Meta over its claims. I got to put that on my reading list. Jim in Arizona. A lot of the stories you share in your radio show remind me of things I do. That's because we're both nerds. When I moved into my Arizona home in 2019, I tried to figure out what every switch did and labeled them as I went. But even after checking every outlet, there's still a few switches I've never been able to figure out. And Jonathan, when I was a kid, I put Dymo. Remember, we talked about Dymo labels last week. I put Dymo labels on everything, even on the side of my dad's glasses. One day at the park, some older kids said they could guess my name. After pretending to use psychic powers, they got it right. I excitedly told my dad, who said, "You put one of those labels on your hat with your name on it, you dummy." Did he really call you a dummy? I still laugh about it today, and I love the podcast and your never too long newsletter. And finally, Bob from Charlotte, listening on WBTFM Sundays at 2 p.m. Thanks for your good work. Keep it coming. 73 from amateur radio station WA4VEG. All right, that's going to do it for this show. Thanks so much for listening. One reminder before I go, put down that phone while you drive. Please, those texts can wait.
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16: This is a Fox News alert. I'm Carmen Roberts. The State Department sounds a worldwide alarm for Americans after Iran's deadly escalation of the war. And the warning comes after Iran launched attacks on a U.S. base in Jordan yesterday, killing two U.S. service members, injuring four, and causing one to go missing. U.S. is warning Americans worldwide, especially those in the Middle East, to exercise increased caution. Well, this evening, the U.S. military launched a fresh round of airstrikes on Iran to, as CENTCOM says, swiftly punish the country's Revolutionary Guard for those deadly attacks in Jordan. Fox's Lucas Tomlinson has more from Tel Aviv.
17: The State Department has just issued a brand new worldwide caution urging Americans to think twice about any travel to the Middle East. Due to heightened tensions in the Middle East, the security environment remains complex with the potential for unseen escalation. And that's exactly what we saw in neighboring Jordan when Iran fired multiple intermediate range ballistic missiles that made it through U.S. air defense systems, hit a base in Jordan with dozens of U.S. Air Force personnel at the base.
16: And Iran's supreme leader today warned of unforgettable lessons if the U.S. keeps attacking. And President Trump is responding to the service members' deaths. Fox's Alex Hogan is in Bridgewater, New Jersey.
18: President Trump is here in New Jersey this weekend at his Bedminster Golf Club. And following the news, this breaking news of these two U.S. service members who have been killed in action in Jordan. News Nation now reporting that President Trump has responded to them, giving them this statement, quote, "It is a very sad thing and also we hate to see it happen. It is in service to our country." U.S. Central Command also says that one other service member is missing in action and that four other service members were evacuated to Jordanian hospitals after that Iranian missile and drone attack on Friday.
16: America's listening to Fox News.
6: My name is Sean, and I am the dean at St. Michael's Episcopal Cathedral in Boise, where we love summer, and we know that you love it too. 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No matter your worship style, there is a place for you at St. Michael's, and you will still have time to get on the golf course, on the water, or in the hammock. All after church, of course. More information can be found at stmichaelscathedral.org. That is stmichaelscathedral.org. Come celebrate at the corner of 8th and State. We would love to meet you.
16: Ontario's Premier Doug Ford is pushing back after President Trump blasted Canada for letting wildfires get out of control and inundate the northern U.S. with smoke.
13: I find it a shame the administration in the U.S. and Congress people writing these letters and blaming us and so on and so forth. They have a very short memory. We had the water bombers, everyone ready, going over to California. It was last year.
16: And the U.S. continues to feel the effects of those wildfires from Canada, with smoke lingering across the upper Midwest, the Great Lakes, Northeast, and parts of New England. Canada says as of today, it's battling about 955 active wildfires, most of them burning out of control. President Trump has threatened to impose tariffs on Canada to pay for the damages caused by the smoke here in the U.S. In Miami, federal agents arrest influencer brothers Andrew and Tristan Tate. The brothers are proponents of hypermasculinity and have been wanted in Britain on rape and human trafficking charges. Independent Senator Bernie Sanders rallies with Senate candidate Abdul El-Sayed in Michigan, one of the several progressive Democratic candidates that Sanders has endorsed ahead of the November midterms. And Sanders is questioning why El-Sayed's opponents insist on outspending him.
19: This is an election between Abdul and the billionaire class.
16: And Senator Sanders is banking on progressive wins in other cities, including New York and Seattle. El-Sayed is looking to snag the Democratic nomination from Congresswoman Haley Stevens. In New York City, someone shoved a 70-year-old woman onto the subway tracks in Midtown this morning, where Good Samaritans rushed to her rescue. The NYPD says the unidentified strap hanger was on the platform before noon when someone walked up behind her and tossed her onto the tracks, where she fell and cut her head. Suspect took off, but police were able to capture that person. I'm Carmen Roberts. This is Fox News.
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1: Hot damn, Donald Trump talking about the Grand Prix race through Washington, D.C. right now. We're going to give you some clips.
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1: As the America 250 spectacle rolls on, Trump having a race around D.C., Democrats having a race to the bottom of the barrel. Ro Khanna making an ass out of himself over the weekend. We'll discuss it, trying to pretend he got detained over in Israel is what Ro Khanna's telling you.
3: He is so full of shit, this guy.
1: And there's a big gymnastics routine taking place amongst Democrats who are trying to pretend that they never endorsed Graham Plattner in the first place. I mean,
4: Democrats are so full of crap.
1: Are they ever? But if you're listening to this show for the first time, our goal in the next hour of radio is not to get you mad at the Democrats. I don't care. I'm a Republican. This is Fox News Radio. But I'm not doing a Republican show. I'm doing an American show. You're not my enemy if you vote differently than I do. I'll make fun of your party and a lot of your dopey ideas. But is the Republican Party throwing a perfect game right now?
5: Not even close.
1: No. Most of us are mourning the loss of Lindsey Graham. There's obviously a lot of people jockeying for position to replace him and maybe win the Senate seat in the next election. But Donald Trump today said that he wants Lindsey Graham's sister to serve in his stead for the remainder of his term. That is his recommendation. And we know Lindsey Graham had a phenomenal relationship with his sister. So I, by all accounts, think that would be a great idea. What I don't think would be a great idea is trying to turn this into the same circus we're dealing with up in Maine and Graham Plattner and everything else. I think the voters should ultimately decide this long term. I don't think we should have a situation like they just did with Maine, where Graham Plattner was rightfully thrown off the ticket. He's a dirtbag, never should have been on it. But now, after a primary in which 215,000 people placed a vote, Democrats are telling us only 600 will have a say in who replaces Graham Plattner.
6: That's not right.
1: Not right. Okay, but as we get underway in this hour, you are welcome to weigh in, regardless of your political beliefs, ideology, sexual orientation. None of it matters. I say every day, to the point of exhaustion, be a Republican or a Democrat. You're welcome on the show. Just don't be a... Okay, really quickly. One of the things people will miss the most about Lindsey Graham, if you knew him personally, he was actually a really funny guy. I met him a few times here at Fox. He's a genuinely funny guy. Like, in any company, he could be funny. But the reason he was hated so much is because he was effective. And there's probably no more effective use of Lindsey Graham's talents than the Brett Kavanaugh confirmation hearings, where they had tried to railroad Brett Kavanaugh by using Christine Blasey Ford, a woman who had no corroborating evidence, no recollection of where this assault occurred, no supporting witnesses, but every single Democrat disingenuously tried to ruin the man's life, and they were willing to do so with no evidence whatsoever.
7: I'm Kamala Harris, and I approve this message.
1: If you remember, she opened the confirmation hearing by gaveling in and screaming and saying this guy shouldn't be anywhere. Shouldn't be a judge in a wet T-shirt contest, let alone on the Supreme Court.
8: I love it when you talk dirty.
1: Or behave. But here is Lindsey Graham, when that hearing had built to a crescendo and Democrats were willing to tell you, throw this man's life away, forget that he was a CYO girls basketball coach, that there had never been literally a single demerit on this man's public persona. They were now pretending, because of some Michael Avenatti, you know, circus of allegations, they were trying to get rid of Brett Kavanaugh by doing something that works in the court of public opinion, but doesn't work in the court of law. What I mean by that is I wrote a New York Times bestselling book called Cancel Culture Dictionary. And I explain over the course of the book that the way they got people canceled was by complaining to a point of critical mass. There was never a quality allegation necessary. It was the quantity of allegations that would force a corporation to throw their hands up in disgust and go, man, we need to get out of this toxic news cycle. We don't want all these people calling us a dirtbag. Time was we should just fire this guy and walk.

0: way and wash our hands, and that's what happened.
1: Step into my office.
2: Why?
1: Because you're fired.
0: Okay, you were fired, but you weren't convicted of anything. They never proved anything other than corporations are ultimately going to gravitate towards whatever is best for their bottom line.
3: We're paying in cash.
0: Which is why in a post-2020 George Floyd moment, every corporation hired a big, huge DEI board, did all the virtue signaling. You know, Pride Month was now a year. We're all living on stolen land. We can't have Aunt Jemima because it's racist, all of those things. And then they came to realize nobody had asked for any of it. And I think the actual crescendo was Dylan Mulvaney when Bud Light, which is the height of recreational consumption. You drink Bud Light, not because you're ready to talk politics, but because you want to be as far away from politics as humanly possible. Okay, but instead they injected themselves into the height of the culture war and issued a Bud Light can to Dylan Mulvaney, a trans influencer, is what.
4: What the hell were you thinking?
0: They weren't thinking, okay, but their customers were. And you know what they were thinking about? They were thinking about drinking something else besides Bud Light. Okay, literally shaved billions of dollars off of their market cap and made their brand a cultural punchline. Now, I am sitting here this many years later telling you I'm glad it has seemingly worked out for Bud Light. And something maybe a lot of people weren't mindful of at the time is when Bud Light lost all of those beer drinkers, most of them frequented other brands instead that were also owned by Bud Light's parent company, InBev. So the point is, they didn't lose the money as a company. It just went to other accounts. Okay, but that doesn't make me any happier that an American icon like Bud Light went south for the winter. But it happened because the head of marketing at the time, Alyssa Heinerschneid, a woke white chick, decided to get in line with all the other corporate pandering and alienated their entire customer base by giving a beer can to someone, Dylan Mulvaney, who stood for the opposite. Like, yo, Bud Light, this is not what your beer drinkers meant when they asked the bartender for a cold one with some nuts. But I bring it all up now because Lindsey Graham, when we were really at the peak of cancel culture, watched Democrats try to railroad Brett Kavanaugh out of a Supreme Court nomination, not with a single quality allegation, but with a quantity of allegations designed to flood the zone and create so much social pressure behind, you know, firing the guy, that nobody wanted to stand in the way for fear of losing their own reputational good standing and incurring the wrath of the outrage mob. Unfortunately, that works in the court of public opinion, but does it work in the court of law? You don't have the goods. You don't have the goods. You know, the old adage, so they say in the legal profession, when you have the facts, you pound the facts. But when you have nothing, you pound the table. Lindsey Graham, in perhaps his greatest hour, pointed out that Democrats were doing nothing more than pounding the table.
5: Put up or shut up
0: is essentially what he told them. This is, I believe, probably the most tweeted video of Lindsey Graham in the aftermath of his tragic passing. Here's part one, clip one.
6: If you wanted an FBI investigation, you could have come to us. What you want to do is destroy this guy's life, hold this seat open, and hope you win in 2020. You've said that, not me. You've got nothing to apologize for. When you see Sotomayor and Kagan, tell them that Lindsey said hello, because I voted for them. I would never do to them what you've done to this guy. This is the most unethical sham since I've been in politics. And if you really wanted to know the truth, you sure as hell wouldn't have done what you've done to this guy.
5: I'm as mad as hell, and I'm not going to take this anymore.
0: But he's not done. Okay, here's the rest of it. Okay, clip two.
6: Are you a gang rapist?
2: No.
6: I cannot imagine what you and your family have gone through. Boy, y'all want power. God, I hope you never get it. I hope the American people can see through this sham, that you knew about it and you held it. You had no intention of protecting Dr. Ford. None. She's as much of a victim as you are. God, I hate to say it, because these have been my friends. But let me tell you, when it comes to this, you're looking for a fair process. You came to the wrong town at the wrong time, my friend.
0: Okay, that's Lindsey Graham. Basically saying to the entire body politic,
2: I'm sick and tired of all this bullshit.
0: Because he knew they were railroading him and they were using that same playbook, flood the zone. And the public opinion on this was firmly behind, at least in half of the country, getting rid of Kavanaugh. Did they have any evidence? Nope. They just knew they hated Trump. Kavanaugh was appointed by Trump. Ergo, he must be guilty of whatever their emotions tell them. That's what politics have descended to in the age of Trump. Democrats would paint Trump in whatever flattering light they decided upon, accepted as fact, repeated so many times that their followers were right there with them. Okay, and it made civil discourse impossible. Let me give you quick examples of so many things. Do you remember when Saturday Night Live, after Donald Trump won the 2016 election, do you remember Saturday Night Live had Kate McKinnon, you know, playing the role of Hillary Clinton? Instead of opening with a comedy montage, she sang the Leonard Cohen spiritual Hallelujah, and they cried.
3: That was absolutely dreadful.
0: But it was the opening of Saturday Night Live. After Trump won the election, they cried because they were wanted you to believe, as a comedy show, as if anybody asked their opinion on the state of our democracy, as a comedy show, they wanted you to believe that we had hit some type of inflection point on the future of America and we were all on the verge of dying. NBC was the ones producing this. NBC, the same network that let Donald Trump host that same show in that same election cycle. When Donald Trump came down the escalator in June of 2015, do you know what he did? He hosted Saturday Night Live. Think about that. Donald Trump was a primetime host on NBC for 15 years. And with a straight face, when he got into politics, they played along with the manufactured hysteria that he was literally Hitler. As they were literally paying him royalty checks. If Trump was Hitler, NBC was Goebbels. They were bankrolling it and making it all possible. And you understand what Lindsey Graham was speaking to in his finest hour, okay, was an effective way of gutting their own manufactured zeitgeist. The Democrats got engaged in a level of politics, a style of politics, that made them believe that if they called you a bad person, that automatically made them a good person.
7: You can't handle the truth.
0: And that's essentially what Lindsey Graham was telling them right there in that Supreme Court confirmation hearing. And that's the thing Republicans will miss about him the most. He's a hilarious guy who's really effective, because there's a sincerity to that kind of communication. And it really, the Democrats hated him. And I have, like, we were getting up this morning, putting the show together. I'm like, well, I could cut, you know, 20 clips of people bad-mouthing Lindsey Graham on the day he died completely classlessly. But I don't believe those people deserve any more airtime than they've desperately tried to get. You know, I don't really do a lot of that on the show, platforming idiots. I mean, the show's hosted by an idiot. Do we need any more additional idiots? Probably not. Okay, but I bring all of this up because the same level of stupidity is what's helping the Democrats sell socialism in the modern era. Okay, we have Francis Suarez stopping by at the end of the show today. He's a former mayor of Miami. Okay, and he's covering Cuba. What comes next and why so much of what failed Cuba is suddenly popular here? It's because of the people on the left, the ones Lindsey Graham was standing up to in real time, that are advancing so many material falsehoods about America. And it only catches traction because there's a lot of people whose emotions have become their facts.
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0: There it is, Fox Across America with Jimmy Failla, former Miami Mayor Francis Suarez. Going to be joining us in the next segment. Talk about the Cuban situation, the spread of socialism here in this great land. But you know me, just trying to take the edge off one radio show at a time. I said this on Saturday night. I am like the bouncer on the Jerry Springer show who's trying to break up the fight on set. That's all I do in media. Joining me now, someone who has seen me and my bouncing skills, Cindy, down in Myrtle Beach, South Carolina. Cindy!
1: Hi, how are you, Jimmy?
0: Better now. Nice to get the band back together. What's happening?
1: Good, we had a blast.
0: Oh, that was good. Yep.
1: Yeah, and we love that Studio L. We love the espresso martinis. I adore them. They're great.
0: I told you.
1: I wanted to tell you that you asked me what I thought of your show, and I think, you know, I think it's great. I love everything about it. And we met Paula Deen a few days ago. She was a blast.
0: Oh, get out.
1: Yeah, she had a book signing down at her restaurant down here. And we're going to be coming to see you soon.
0: Ooh.
1: And, I'm going to come see my son, and we'll see you too.
0: Hot damn.
1: And also, I wanted to ask you, I always wanted to know, why do men...
0: Well, there you go, Cindy. You still got it. Well, ideally, Cindy, we find somebody else who can hold it for us. But, you know... It doesn't always start out that way at the beginning of the night. You know what I'm saying?
1: Oh, my God.
0: But we may have
1: to. Every time I look at men, that's all they do.
0: That's what they're doing, huh? Well, listen, I don't know. I work in corporate America, so I'm slightly better behaved. I usually do it under the table, but I'm not doing it right now. My hands are above the table. The Fox Nation cameras can see. But Cindy, this may, if we do a Q&A the next time you're in studio, this may very well come up. So buckle up, Buttercup. The great Cindy, who asked a pretty pointed question. I feel like Cindy's been hanging out with Judy from Ohio. You know, these horny chicks who call into the show with the potty mouth commentary. We get a lot of that on this show. But right now it is not about me or my potty mouth fans. But if you are in the tri-state area and you want to come to Fox News Saturday night, as Cindy did, the tickets are actually free. You just register at foxacrossamerica.com any weekend you want to go. We normally tape that show Friday nights. This week we're taping a special on Thursday that Jillian Michaels is going to be on from The Biggest Loser. My dirtbag son Lincoln's going to be on there. It's going to be great. We're pumped up for that one. But if you ever want tickets, foxacrossamerica.com. And if you want to see me live this weekend, I am in Monterey Friday. I am in Napa Saturday. Those tickets also available, foxacrossamerica.com. Then we're going to be in Anaheim July 25th. And then we go to San Antonio and Rockford, Illinois, which Illinois is fine. I just know a lot of weird girls from that state, and I don't want to name names right now. Well, Emerson, our college associate, raised her hand as if to remind me I was talking about. Of course I was talking about you, Emerson, you maniac. We'll get into Em and her issues in a little while. We don't have enough time left in this segment to cover all the problems with her. But one day, if they give me a 9-hour show, I could probably get to half of them. Francis Suarez, former mayor of Miami, he's stopping by for a grown-up talk about all things socialism. A teachable moment, if ever there was one, because Miami, heavily populated with people who fled socialism, he's now up here in New York where a bunch of idiots want to implement it. It's never been a dumber time to be alive. He will prove it when we come back.
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5: News, I'm Roxanne Evans. Two U.S. troops are dead. One remains missing after Iranian drone attacks on a base in Jordan. Four others injured. The State Department now urging Americans overseas to stay vigilant and others to avoid travel to the Middle East. Here at home, Vermont Senator Bernie Sanders hits the trail for a Michigan progressive pushing a far-left agenda ahead of the election.
6: This is an election between Abdul and the billionaire class.
5: Abdul El-Sayed looking to snag the Democratic nomination from Congresswoman Haley Stevens. So far, Stevens up 4 points. The primary set for August 4th. And firefighters battle major wildfires across the West as hot, dry conditions fuel flames and threaten communities. 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
21: We talk a lot here about ultra-processed foods and the many ways in which they can negatively impact your health. They've been linked to weight gain, obesity, type 2 diabetes, cardiovascular disease, even cancer. And now a new study out of UCSF found that high ultra-processed food intake was associated with something called intramuscular fat, which is exactly what it sounds like. That's fat inside your muscles, which can cause them to become weaker. Now, in this particular study, the researchers noticed more wear and tear and pain in people's knees because of weakened thigh muscles. Cutting back on ultra-processed foods isn't easy. The CDC estimates at least half the calories in our diet come from ultra-processed foods. But if you're looking to eat cleaner, cutting out sugar-sweetened beverages, that may be the best number one thing you can do to try and get started. I'm Dr. Sanjay Gupta, helping you live a better life.
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0: What is Fox Across America with Jimmy Fallon fired up to talk to this next guest, who is a former mayor of Miami? He's currently the mayor of everywhere, though.
1: Yeah, they
0: really just expanded your role. You're all over my TV. You're all over the radio. Things are happening. Francis Suarez in the house. The crowd goes wild. Hey, man.
1: This is actually somewhat true because I was president of the U.S. Conference of Mayors. So I was president of all the mayors in the U.S. Mm-hmm. And then it's actually a funny story because Miami was doing so well. I would travel the country, L.A., New York, actually, although I got along with Eric Adams. And they would tell me, like, hey, can you run for mayor here? I'm like, no, I'm not leaving Miami. My wife will kill me. I love Miami. I love the weather.
0: No, I'm with you there. But this is why I think today is so interesting to me. Okay, you're the mayor of Miami, where, like, half the population fled socialism.
1: Yep.
0: You've just come to New York, where half the population is running on socialism.
1: Yeah,
0: it is. What a weird time to be you.
1: Look, it's a weird time, but it's like also an interesting time because I think I can provide a perspective given where my parents came from as to why it doesn't work. And what happens is it sounds good. Mm-hmm. It's like candy, you know, like it tastes good in the short run.
0: Yeah, yeah.
1: Right, but it gets you fat.
0: No. It's socialism in that regard. It's no different than the hookers in Times Square. They sound good. Okay, but then you get them home and you're like, wow, she's got big hands.
1: Listen, I wouldn't use that analogy per se.
0: But I'm the host.
1: But clearly you can do whatever you want on your show. But look, at the end of the day, it's you know, they make these promises. Uh-huh. And I get it.
0: Yeah.
1: You know what I mean? They understand how to manipulate society. Uh-huh. The manipulation is simple. If you're successful, you must have cheated.
0: Yep.
1: If you are prosperous, you didn't follow the rules or whatever, or you exploited somebody. Mm-hmm. And so therefore, the people who are wealthy don't deserve it. Yep. And so, listen, that's the predicate for taking from them and giving it to people, using government as the vehicle.
0: Uh-huh.
1: The people in the bottom didn't really do anything to get it.
0: Yep.
1: It's just to create more equality, fairness, whatever. And it just never worked, and it's never going to work.
0: Yeah, that's, I think, the frustration for a lot of people is that they're catering to folks who don't want, when you say it doesn't work, the people gravitating towards it don't work. Like they don't want to work.
1: Yeah.
0: In a weird way, socialism is the participation trophy of economics.
1: Because exactly.
0: It's a loser who wants to be treated like a winner.
1: You know, it's funny, you have this taxi cab wisdom.
0: Yes.
1: You know what I mean?
0: It's all I have.
1: It's all.
0: there's nothing else coming, pal. This is it, okay?
1: But that's like, a lot. Don't underestimate. Don't undersell yourself. That's quite a bit.
0: But imagine that. Because
1: look where it's brought you.
0: Well, thanks for that. we're talking to the great Francis Suarez, former mayor of Miami. Fox News contributor, president of Alpha Wave Global. He is featured in a new Fox Nation special, Cuba, A New Dawn. So let's talk
1: about that.
0: Okay, Cuba is, they are waking up in a lot of ways to this new reality, but what I don't completely articulate it well. So could you take over from here?
1: Absolutely. So Cuba was a country whose number one export was sugar. Mm-hmm. They were number one in the world in exporting sugar. Now they import sugar because they don't have enough sugar, right? This is a country that has constant blackouts, that's living in the Stone Ages, that doesn't have electricity, you know, and so the people there have been suffering from the 1960s.
0: Yeah.
1: And so essentially what Cuba A New Dawn is, it's not just about, you know, telling the story of Cuba and why this is a pivotal moment in its transition, hopefully away from that kind of system. But I think it's also, to your point, sort of a canary in the coal mine. You know, we're telling people in America, hey, this doesn't work, guys.
0: Yeah.
1: Like, it's never going to work. And it sounds good. It feels good. It makes politicians feel good. Hey, we're going to freeze rents, or we're going to do this, or we're going to do that, whatever the policy is.
0: Mm-hmm.
1: Right. And in the short run, it makes you feel good. But in the long run, when you, let's say, freeze rents as an example, then what happens is, since you can't raise the rents, mm-hmm. The building has to be recapitalized. Any building in New York, after a while, if it doesn't get recapitalized, it'll fall.
0: Yeah.
1: So when it's not recapitalizable because a bank's not going to lend it because you can't pay for it with the rents, what happens? You have to evacuate the building. You have to get everybody out. So now you have less supply, which means prices go up even more. So again, it's the problem with it is, it's in the short run, it sounds good, it feels good, but in the long run, it creates disaster. And in a communist country, which mm-hmm. is different from a city in America, in a communist country, it's a fraud.
0: Yeah.
1: So it's kind of like a Ponzi scheme. Mm-hmm. So the Ponzi is, who else do we blame? Let's blame imperialistic America for the embargo. Never mind the fact there's 190 other countries you can trade with.
0: Yeah.
1: Right? Like that kind of stuff. So who's the boogeyman?
0: Yeah.
1: Right? And they repress, obviously. In a city in America, you know, what happens is there's an election, and when it shows that it's a disaster, mm-hmm. the person gets voted out.
0: Yes.
1: Hopefully.
0: Talking to Francis Suarez, and that's a good point, is that there's a little, at least electoral accountability
1: sure.
0: here, you want to believe. They don't really have that there. And that's the biggest frustration, is that there's so many people. If you were to just go back to the 2024 election, Trump had such an increased share of the electorate because of people who migrated here from other parts of the world and started to see America resemble things they had fled. And I think that's where he's had the most growth with immigrant voters. And I think,
1: no doubt.
0: Yeah. And because they've lived it, you know what I'm saying? And is that kind of what you're speaking to here?
1: Yeah. And I think what he's done very successfully is he doesn't treat Hispanics as a monolithic culture.
0: Yeah.
1: Remember the Democrats came up with this nonsensical term, Latinx?
0: Yeah, Latinx. This is my favorite.
1: I mean, it's absurd.
0: I've never heard a Latino person use it, but yes, Latinx.
1: That's because we never would use it. It doesn't make any sense. You know, we're Hispanics and we have different, you know, idiosyncrasies in all of our cultures. You know, Dominicans are not the same as Nicaraguans, are not the same as Colombians, are not the same as Argentinians. You just look at the World Cup and you could tell that, right? And so what the president did very intelligently is he got to know the issues of each subculture and crafted a strategy based on that. And we've seen it with Venezuelans. Obviously, what he's done is taking bold action in Venezuela. We're seeing it now with Cubans. You know, we're Bolivia right now changed to a right of center government.
0: Yep.
1: Colombia as well. So we're starting to see another pivot, which I think is important for our hemisphere, because when there's poverty, that's what creates illegal immigration.
0: Yeah.
1: And people don't really associate one with the other.
0: No. And I think that, and the fact that we're also in this moment, and you kind of spoke to this tippy top of the interview, there's this class warfare thing going on
1: 100%.
0: Right now where they're really demonizing success.
1: Yeah.
0: But I to me, okay, this whole country is built on ambition. Okay. America is built on ambition. It's the one, if you ever watch the movie Scarface, you know, yeah. the world is yours, that whole thing. But as depraved and as crazy as that movie is, it's about unbridled ambition. Okay. And ambition can be a really good thing if you throw a work ethic and some persistence behind it, but they're trying to demonize the people who've done the best job of that, you know?
1: But I think like the word ambition, I love the word ambition, right?
0: Mm-hmm.
1: Because it means that your future hopefully is better than your past, mm-hmm. right? Like sort of this aspirational thing. But if you think about, if you break it down,
0: mm-hmm.
1: and what are the liberal Democrats, socialists, communists selling
0: mm-hmm.
1: versus what are the Republicans selling?
0: Mm-hmm.
1: The Republican ambition is a great word for it, but mm-hmm. what are they really selling? Hard work,
0: yeah,
1: discipline, sacrifice. That doesn't sound very fun, right?
0: Yeah.
1: Republicans, that's what they're selling. Hey, you want to succeed? You want to be ambitious? No problem. Work them more.
0: Set your alarm at 3 a.m.
1: Exactly. Be, you know, make sacrifices. Be away from your family longer,
0: yeah.
1: which is what successful people do. We know
0: yeah.
1: that,
0: yep.
1: right? We know that a lot of successful people make sacrifices, right? And it's there's only so many hours in the day. We all have that same math, right? To your point on the math. And you've got to make choices. And so, you know, what the Democrats are selling is, don't do anything. You don't
0: yeah.
1: have to do anything. We're going to take care of it. We, the government,
0: yeah.
1: are going to just, we're going to be Robin Hood.
0: Yeah.
1: We're going to play Robin Hood. We're going to take from the rich. We're going to give it to the poor. You don't have to do anything. Just, in fact, don't do anything, but vote for us, obviously. That's the only thing you got
0: to do. You don't have to do anything but stand in a bread line.
1: That's the ultimate consequence of
0: yeah,
1: it all.
0: I know.
1: Right? It's like, that's where it ends up.
0: That's how I'm going to get abs in the end. We're going to elect enough socialists.
1: Listen,
0: whatever it takes, right? Think of the beach bodies we're going to have in New
1: GOP
0: York.
1: GOP-4s now.
0: Is Thank you. It's all out there if you want it.
1: Communism, the new GOP-4. There you go.
0: You can be making big money right there.
1: Listen, you don't have to prescribe it or anything.
0: I love this. Well, I know you have about 728 other media hits to go do. It was a treat to have you in town. Give me this before I let you go. Let's just talk you and me.
1: Yeah. And no one else, right? Of course.
0: No one's listening. This is just us. Everybody hold your ears on this one. You are on your third power tie of the day by my account.
1: This is true.
0: I've seen you all over this channel today. Are you, and that's all I want to know, okay, because they're great ties. How are you picking out ties, or is somebody styling you?
1: I picked out my own ties.
0: I
1: haven't gotten the second Fox contract. I'm still on the first Fox. So Lauren, you're hearing this, right? We got a lot of social media, you know, millions of people watching us. And I haven't gotten, you know, the wardrobe things. I do have a wardrobe sponsor.
0: Yep,
1: Bespoked.
0: Fair. Oh yeah, good stuff.
1: This is my wardrobe sponsor for my suits.
0: Love it.
1: Ties though.
0: Okay.
1: Ties, I pick them out myself.
0: All right.
1: So far, second Fox contract, that's going to be part of it. Right? It's going to be buy the ties, pick out the ties.
0: Why wouldn't you?
1: And a stylist.
0: Well, there's the magic trick, okay? You know this.
1: Please.
0: Fashion is about capturing your energy on a given day. You know when they
1: I
0: say
1: love
0: like
1: that.
0: You know when they
1: you,
0: say
1: you
0: like
1: said that earlier. I
0: you,
1: love
0: you
1: that.
0: Know when they say like somebody pulled off a look, it's because their energy agreed with it. So no matter how many consultants we tack on to these contracts of yours,
1: okay,
0: it ultimately has to come down to your energy agreeing with what you're wearing.
1: I'm going to say two things about that. My energy must be all over the place today because I went jacket, no tie.
0: Mm-hmm.
1: Rolled up sleeves, no tie. Tie, no jacket. Which is now.
0: Yeah.
1: Now I'm going to go different tie, different jacket, different
0: you
1: shirt.
0: Are.
1: So it must be all over the place.
0: All over
1: and
0: the
1: number
0: place.
1: Two, I'll tell you, Manny, I think his name is, right?
0: Yeah, Manny in Wardrobe. Our guy. Legend. He's a killer.
1: The man. He goes to me, listen, I've seen all your hits. You got nothing to worry about.
0: You're good. There you go. You got the Manny
1: blessing. So I got the seal of approval from Manny.
0: Oh, no way. Manny curses me out in Spanish. No, I'm
1: Manny's
0: kidding.
1: Manny's my guy. Manny.
0: He's the best.
1: He's a great guy.
0: He's the best of the best. Well, they say dress for the job you want. I am dressed like Papa Smurf's drug dealer today. But you know what? Maybe back to that ambition. You know what I mean? You got to get out there.
1: With a capital A. With a capital A.
0: Folks, the series, it is called Cuba, A New Dawn. It is all over
1: Check
0: Fox Nation.
1: It's really good.
0: Francis Suarez all over the world. We'll do it again soon.
1: Amen.
0: My man.
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0: Point on Fox Across America. I'm going to the phones quick. 2 points need to be made on this show. Ralph in Burlington, Vermont, can pick up where we left off on the socialist chat. Yo, Ralph.
1: Yeah, sure. To preempt that, I just want to say it's so refreshing to hear you after the doldrums of the weekend news talks.
0: Oh, I know. It's some like...
1: Oh, my God.
0: Yeah, I know. I know what you mean.
1: But anyhow, in Vermont, Burlington, we do have a theater, the Flynn Theater.
0: Yeah.
1: And they may be a little woke for you.
0: Uh-huh.
1: I don't know. Ooh. I don't know if you'll bust in or not.
0: Ralph, I may or may not have a gig booked there, and I just might not be allowed to announce it just yet.
1: It is the Flynn Theater. Okay. Yeah.
0: All right. I'll ask around. I'll have my comedy pimp check it out. Go ahead.
1: Yeah, well, I'm sorry to interrupt, but my call is about Bernie. Mm-hmm. The transition from Brooklyn to Vermont and flipping Vermont, even though he lost a couple mayoral elections, he finally busted through, mm-hmm. and now he's turning the freaking United States into Vermont.
0: It's not good.
1: We can't afford to live here.
0: Yeah, it's getting pricey. What do you think did it for Bernie? Was it the erotic fiction he wrote? What do you think the real selling point is here?
1: I think it is that it's everybody gets a freebie.
0: Yeah.
1: You know, it's like free lunches for kids.
0: Yeah.
1: The NEA gets a little love with the healthcare system.
0: Fair.
1: You know, I mean, we're so indebted in our NEA responsibilities, as you know, the healthcare is especially,
0: mm-hmm.
1: but at the same time, all the regulations.
0: It's a lot.
1: I mean, we have a good Republican governor, but it's hard to get through the legislature because they're all brain dead and poisoned by the social.
0: Well, I'll tell you where there will be no regulations, Ralph. If I come up to the Flynn, we're getting nuts, hog wild, the whole thing. So you want freebies, they'll be coming courtesy of the bartender because it's going to get rowdy. The great Ralph, sorry we ran out of time, because Ralph's the kind of guy you could listen to all day. Or you could listen to him for 2 minutes and it would feel like all day. But kid, we love you, Ralph. And we love all the VMT listeners. Mike's in Albany, and he wants to take a shot at me. So we should let Mike get a shot on goal. Yo, Mike.
2: Hey, Jimmy. What's going on? How you doing?
0: I'm doing, man. It's the bottom of the ninth right now. And we've had such a nice, everyone's gotten along. It's, you know, been so congenial. But I understand you have issues with the Charles Barkley drop by play.
2: I do not. Between Charles Barkley and Serena Williams and bumbling Biden, you can actually make your own drinking game.
0: Ooh. All right. You got Kamala's attention. Keep going.
2: Yeah. Well, I got some hiccups, so please pardon me.
0: Wait, are you calling to propose a drinking game with the hiccups?
2: Oh, yeah. Oh, tell Emily about it.
0: That's like calling to open a daycare, but you're wearing Michael Jackson's rhinestone glove. Do you understand? People are a little concerned here. But go ahead, really quick. So you're saying we play these drops and you have to do a shot whenever we play one?
2: Absolutely.
0: Have you been playing that game already today?
2: Jimmy, let me just say, if you ever need a body double,
0: that's a yes.
2: If you ever need a body double, I'm your man.
0: Is that true?
2: Yeah.
0: All right, I love that. Hey, go ahead.
2: One more thing on a serious note.
0: Uh-huh.
2: I just want to thank you. I've listened to you for about 5 years now.
0: Oh, wow.
2: My wife passed away from cancer 2.5 years ago. And besides my Christian faith, you're the one who's got me through.
0: Thanks for that, man.
2: I just thank you. And one day I want to shake your hand.
0: Yeah, you would. If you knew me personally, you wouldn't want to shake my hand. But yes, this version of me, I could get where this is a very appealing version of me. I'd want to shake this guy's hand, too. The real guy's a dirtbag, Mike. Seriously.
2: Right.
0: Aim higher.
2: Right.
0: I love you, buddy. Great call. The great Mike in Albany, New York. The great Mike. He wants to shake my hand, Mike.
3: That's stupid. Use your common sense.
0: Now, it is all the same. There's absolutely no divide between this guy and the real guy, in all honesty. I'm going to meet a lot of you this weekend in Monterey and in Napa. Those tickets are available at foxacrossamerica.com. Napa is maybe two seats from a sellout. I think Monterey, there's about 20 seats left if you want to get them. And then the Saturday night, the 25th, is the Grove in Anaheim. And I have Jenny and Lincoln on both of those shows because we're technically on family vacation. But that's how you get, you know, the cheap labor. You promise them a vacation and then you throw them on stage and hand them a microphone. That's how Joe Jackson built the Jackson 5. He was like, who wants to go to Disney World? And they were like, yeah, they were all excited. He's like, all right, well, then you need to learn this dance number, Janet. You know, that whole thing. I am the Joe Jackson of media, long story short. But as we round third head for home, it's the first day of what's going to be a very busy week. Today is the anniversary of Trump getting shot out in Butler, Pennsylvania. I was famously in Colorado Springs for a stand-up show that night when the news broke. If you want an entertainment form tonight, okay, it is not me. I'll be on the 5 tomorrow filling in for Greg Gutfeld, which is why I'll look 6'10" on the air. It's because I'm sitting in his booster seat. But if you want some good entertainment tonight in and out of the Fox News primetime lineup, scroll Twitter. Look at all the feeds. Like my buddy Maze Moore is a good example of this. Western Lensman does this well. They have a lot of compilations of how Democrats talked about Trump like the day before he got shot, how they talked about him the day after he got shot, and of course, how they talked about him the day after that. And you can see how disingenuous it was. Because the day before he got shot, every day for 10 years was he's literally Hitler. He's an existential threat. Then Hitler got shot and they were like, there's no place for violence in our politics. And a day later, they were like, Hitler, this is crazy. Okay, it's all a scam. And I do the show in the ridiculous manner that I do because I'm trying to give you guys real perspective on what's going on out there on these mean streets we call American politics. And I'll be back for another lesson tomorrow. Until then, go enjoy your unique American privilege, be a Republican or a Democrat. Just don't be a That's what I say every damn day on the show.
4: Thank you, everybody.
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13: State Department alert. Roxanne Evans, Fox News. The State Department warning Americans after Iran's deadly escalation of the war. The warning coming after Iran launched attacks on a U.S. base in Jordan Friday, killing two U.S. service members, injuring four and causing one to go missing. The U.S. is warning Americans worldwide and especially in the Middle East to exercise increased caution. And the war between the U.S. and Iran entering a dangerous new phase. The U.S. launching an eighth straight night of attacks against Iran. Fox's Chanley Painter with more.
5: U.S. CENTCOM says it's to swiftly punish the Revolutionary Guard for killing two service members in missile and drone strikes in Jordan Friday. Another U.S. soldier remains missing. These mark the first American military deaths since March. Four others were evacuated to hospitals but have since been released. The escalation in U.S. action is in response to continued Iranian attacks on ships in the Strait of Hormuz. Iran has been striking back by targeting Jordan, Iraq, and Arab Gulf states. Tehran also now claims it's suspending last month's ceasefire agreement with Washington. In a statement, Iran's supreme leader mocked President Trump's signature as, quote, worthless.
13: Well, four other U.S. troops were wounded in those Iranian strikes in Jordan. And President Trump responding to the deaths of those U.S. service members.
14: President Trump is here in New Jersey this weekend at his Bedminster Golf Club. And following the news, this breaking news of these two U.S. service members who have been killed in action in Jordan. News Nation now reporting that President Trump has responded to them, giving them this statement, quote, it is a very sad thing. And also, we hate to see it happen. It is in service to our country. U.S. Central Command also says that one other service member is missing in action and that four other service members were evacuated.
13: America is listening to Fox News.
10: 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We would love to meet you.
13: Ontario's Premier Doug Ford pushing back after President Trump blasted Canada for letting wildfires get out of control and inundate the northern U.S. with smoke.
15: I find it a shame the administration in the U.S. and Congress people writing these letters and blaming us and so on and so forth. They have a very short memory. We had the water bombers, everyone ready, going over to California. It was last year.
13: Well, the U.S. continues to feel the effects of wildfires with smoke lingering across the upper Midwest, Great Lakes, Northeast, and parts of New England. Canada says as of today, it's battling about 955 active wildfires, most burning out of control. President Trump threatening Canada with new tariffs to pay for all of that damage. Independent Senator Bernie Sanders rallying with Senate candidate Abdul El-Sayed in Michigan. One of several progressive Democratic candidates Senator Sanders has endorsed ahead of the midterms. Senator Sanders questioning why El-Sayed's opponent insists on outspending him.
16: This is an election between Abdul and the billionaire class.
13: Senator Sanders banking on progressive wins in other cities, including New York and Seattle. El-Sayed looking to snag the Democratic nomination from Congresswoman Haley Stevens. On RealClearPolling.com, Stevens up 4 points, the primary set for August 4th. Someone shoved an elderly woman onto a subway track in Midtown Manhattan. Good Samaritans rushing to her rescue. The NYPD says the unidentified 70-year-old was on the platform just before 11:30 when someone walked up behind her and tossed her onto the tracks. She cut her head. The suspect took off but was captured by police later Saturday, according to cops. I'm Roxanne Evans, and this is Fox News.
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0: pump, because that's all we really care about on this show is our fellow Americans. A rising tide that lifts all boats. I don't want to fight with you about politics all day. I don't care who you vote for. I certainly don't care what you're sexually attracted to or what you identify as. None of it matters. We say every day, you're all welcome on the show. You just need to root for the country. That's all we do on this show. It's pretty uneventful in that regard.
1: We're not going to sit here and listen to you bad mouth the United States of America.
0: That is all, man. But aside from that, yeah, you know, tell you some dirty jokes. Bring on some famous guests. But we're really just running the ball between the tackles on this show. You know, be cool. You live in America. You have an opportunity, maybe even an obligation, dare I say, to future generations to make sure that they live in something as cool as the thing you live in and the thing you grew up in. Is it trending in the right direction right now? No, God. Trump's doing a lot of great things. But in terms of politics and our ability to coexist, I don't know that it's ever been worse. You know, the good news is a lot of people are outgrowing it. They don't want to, you know, devote their life to just fighting with people they disagree with. But the bad news is people are still getting married anyway. But 888-788-9910. If you want to be a part of this radio union, you know the rule. I say it every day at the top of every hour. You could be a Republican or a Democrat. Just don't be a bang. There we go. You find me in good spirits. Because there's a couple of stories in the news that are bad stories that I consider good stories because they expose the fraudulent behavior of dirtbags. Okay, one of them is the Ro Khanna thing. This Ro Khanna thing is so funny. So I talked about this a little bit yesterday. We're going to get into it with Daniel Turner today. Ro Khanna went to the mattresses for Graham Plattner. Hard. You know, Graham Plattner showed up with his Nazi tattoo and his dating profile on a child predator sex act known as Kick. That's a real thing. Like if you were filming the show To Catch a Predator, remember the Dateline Chris Hansen show? They find a lot of these dirtbags in chat rooms like the ones on Kick. Well, Graham Plattner had a dating profile on that app where he's wearing nothing but a towel.
2: Garbage like you just makes me sick.
0: But that was not a deal breaker for guy like Ro Khanna. The Nazi tattoo, not a deal breaker. The New York Times expose, which was half of a cover-up for Graham Plattner, of multiple women accusing him of assault, not a deal breaker. So now that it's over and it's become politically expedient to get rid of Graham Plattner because the poll numbers fell, guys like Ro Khanna are being like, yeah, we should have known better. We didn't realize it. No. Guys, again, we're going to be done with this story soon. Because a lot of what's going on up in Maine has nothing to do with Graham Plattner and everything to do with them trying to weaponize anti-ICE sentiment against Susan Collins. Guy got shot and killed by ICE agents in Maine yesterday after driving at them in his car. Okay, you can tell me shoot out a tire instead. You can tell me shoot him in the arm. You can tell me anything you want. You can tell me dive out of the way. But none of this is possible if the guy doesn't drive his car at the ICE agent.
3: I think he's got a point.
0: The point is, you have to bring personal responsibility back to these conversations if you want to help society. If you want to help the Democratic Party, no, you just keep yelling abolish ICE. The people in Maine are trying to mobilize right now and gin up anti-ICE sentiment because they think this is the path forward in this Senate race. Hey, Susan Collins supports these people. They just killed a man for no reason. That's what they tell you. It's like they said with Renee Good. Renee Good killed for the crime of driving her kid home from school. Except there's only one small problem. I've driven my kid home from school a lot. At no point did the GPS tell me to take the route that involves hitting a federal agent. At no point did the GPS tell me to pull sideways in the middle of the road and obstruct a federal motorcade. At no point did the GPS tell me to spend 6 hours honking my horn at ICE agents and interfering with government operations. Renee Good did all of those things. I'm not happy she's dead, but you're either an idiot or a shameless opportunist if you are going through life of the mind that she had nothing to do with her own demise.
4: He knows what he's talking about.
0: Same with the situation up in Maine. Same with Alex Peretti. Okay, but Ro Khanna will jump on the abolish ICE train just the same. And now he's pretending he was detained over in Israel. Okay, and, you know, the IDF detained us after we stopped by settlers. Can I give you the full story on this? Because it's so magical. When lawmakers go over there to Israel, they want to tour the situation in Gaza.

0: see the airlifts and the drops and stuff like that. Bill Hemmer, who's as high of a caliber of person, high of a caliber of talent as we have anywhere in the media, was over in Gaza reporting there in the fall. You know, with all the airlifts and the food supply stations and everything like that. And it was really like mind-blowing stuff, you know, to see it up close and personal. But when you make these visits, you are coordinating with the state of Israel, something Ro Khanna was offered before he went over there. He did not coordinate with the state of Israel. He also chose not to coordinate with the U.S. Embassy in Jerusalem. Why does that matter? Because if you coordinate with them and say, hey, I'm coming, you are escorted by them and you don't get detained. Ro Khanna skipped the thing that would have kept him from getting detained, showed up with a camera crew, meaning he wanted to get detained.
1: Oh, wow!
0: The only problem is the video he posted to prove he was detained showed that he never got detained.
2: That was embarrassing.
0: Okay, he was free to leave. He was stopped by civilians who said law enforcement would be there to vet their access. He could have turned and left. He could have waited. He chose to wait. Detainment means involuntary. What Ro Khanna did was bring along a news crew and try to stage something that he ultimately posted online. Like, this is as bad as the time Elizabeth Warren posted the results of her DNA test. And she wasn't even like part Cleveland Indian. She wasn't even an Atlanta Brave, let alone a real Brave. Like, didn't even own a baseball jersey, let alone DNA. But that didn't stop her from putting out a cookbook called Pow Wow Chow, because we're living in the death of shame. And a lot of people in the Democrat Party look at victimhood as status. So Ro Khanna, hey, I got detained, give me something. That's how the Jussie Smollett thing started, and it's no different than what Ro Khanna is doing in terms of the playbook. Jussie Smollett, who was a nutbag, was on a show called Empire, and he didn't think his contract was going to get renewed. The show wasn't doing particularly well. Jussie Smollett, before he staged that hate crime at the subway in Chicago, he was investigated by his own production that he was working on because he wrote a threatening letter to himself using magazine clippings and other types of fonts to piece together an I'm going to kill the black guy message that he sent to the show Empire. And they conducted an internal investigation and killed the news story because they concluded that it was likely the result of Jussie Smollett's own frickin' work.
3: What the hell were you thinking?
0: Well, he was thinking that he would garner national attention and sympathy, which is why he still went forward and paid the two Nigerian brothers, two great dudes, by the way, at this point. They've come a lot, pretty funny. They're boxers. I met them when they were on Hannity. But he paid them to attack him on the way to a Subway sandwich shop. At 2 a.m, he claimed, in a sub-zero temperatures, he was going out for Subway. There just happened to be two guys walking down the street with MAGA hats, bleach, and a noose, who threw it all at him and said, this is MAGA country, and beat him up. And of course, the next day, people like Kamala Harris immediately tweeted, this was a modern day lynching. We must stamp out the hate being caused by Donald Trump in this country. Except there's one small problem. None of it was actually real.
4: Bingo, man. Bingo.
0: Okay. Ro Khanna's doing the same sort of thing. He didn't have himself beat up and yell, this is MAGA country. But he is trying to gain some traction with the left-wing death to Israel, bring down Western civilization wing of the Democratic Party. So he went over there and staged a detainment by the IDF. So people on the far left would be like, they're going after Ro Khanna. Israel's a rogue nation. They're committing a genocide. Meanwhile, back at the ranch, the population has quadrupled in Gaza over the course of the last 20 years. So it's pretty much the opposite of a genocide, because a genocide is supposed to reduce the size of the population. But the Ro Khanna stuff, it's so funny to me because it speaks to just how shameless people have gotten, where they want you to put them in charge because something bad happened to them. That's the argument now. Well, something bad happened. Somebody wanted to beat up Jussie Smollett. You should extend his contract. He should be your favorite star. Ro Khanna, yeah, he endorsed the Nazi tattoo guy with a child predator sex dating profile. But you know what? The machine, the oligarchs, the billionaires, the autocrats, that's what they go with. I'm a little guy just like you. Ro Khanna, the man worth $991 million, wants you to believe he's on the lower end of the spectrum just like you. And it's all shameless stuff, but it's all an attempt to what? Gain favor with the Mamdani wing of politics. Zoran Mamdani cannot run for president. He wasn't born in this country. He's only lived in this country 8 years. It's already made him mayor of the biggest city in the country. And he's sitting here telling you every day that we have to fundamentally remake society in the image of his people because America is so unfair and so unjust that a guy could move here, bash it, and become mayor of the biggest city. A guy who was a TikTok rapper who didn't work because his rich parents got him a rent-controlled apartment. And he was allowed to pretend he was an activist that was going to go out there and save the little guy through socialism. You know, and the reality is, socialism obviously has starved hundreds of millions of people over the generations, but it's popular right now because there are a lot of losers that are voting for it. Actually, like losers. Socialism really is the end result, and it's weird, but it really is the end result of the everybody gets a trophy generation of sports. And I hate saying that because it sounds cliche, but everybody gets a trophy taught kids who didn't want to do the work to win that they should be treated like winners anyway. And in some instances, they were just recreational little kids. It wasn't about doing the work. If you're 5 years old and you're playing soccer, you might just be kicking a ball at a level that's beneath your competition. But lo and behold, we decided that this generation of kids should all be treated like winners, even if they didn't achieve. And I think that entitled a lot of people to a level of government dependency that prior generations had gotten out there and fought for on their own. And everybody tells you that. Well, it's so hard now. Of course it is. You know when it wasn't hard? Never. You always had to work hard. You always had to put the hours in. You always had to make sacrifices. You know, if you're sitting here as a properly functioning adult in your 40s or 50s or 60s or 70s, your parents, okay, whether you had two or one, made a lot of sacrifices. Cut back on things they might have wanted for themselves so you could have a little bit more. Maybe you could take that trip. Maybe you could go to that school or move to that place. Your parents did that. Okay, they were part of something bigger than themselves. Selfless in that regard. And the fact remains, the modern socialist has decided that we shouldn't be making those sacrifices. There are people out there that have more money than us. That's not fair. Let's take it from them. But you understand, if you took every penny Elon Musk had, you can't even fund the government for 6 weeks right now. So then what do? We Lord of the Flies Elon Musk, we take all of his money, and now we're back to nothing again? Because that's how it would work. That's why capitalism is the greatest source of good and empowerment the world has ever known, because people are out there achieving, creating more wealth. More wealth means more jobs. More jobs and prosperity means more businesses in the periphery. You know, think about AOC killing all those Amazon jobs here in New York City. If you bring in 100,000 people making $100,000 or more to your congressional district, you know what that does? Makes the businesses way more successful. Okay, the restaurants get more traffic, the real estate prices go up, the schools become a little more crowded, the hair salons, the hotel industry, the auto industry, the travel industry. You've got 100,000 more people bringing money into your district, big money. But she killed them because, like Mamdani and these other socialist Grand Platner idiots, they're trying to pretend the rich are the bad guys and the people who don't want to work are the good guys. When the reality is, the upper 1% of society cause none of your problems. The bottom 5% of society cause most of your problems. Because it's not to say they're all bad people. Some of them are there through no fault of their own and they can't work for themselves and we have a social safety net for them. But a lot of the programs earmarked to help people get on their feet are being absconded. That's why these fraud investigations are gaining the traction that they are. It's literally billions and trillions of dollars getting pocketed. And they tell you that when you go after it, it's because you're mad at the color of their skin. Oh, the Somali guy. Why are you going to go after the Somali guy? Because the Somali guy is ripping off the other Somali guy. That's how it works. When you think of the home health aid scam here in New York, the fastest growing job sector in New York, if you're listening on WOR, is people who come to this country, gain asylum status, and then apply for a subsidy from the government because they have a sick relative to care for. Now, we may never meet that sick relative. They may just start cashing checks. That's what we came to find out here in New York. But those checks, those dollars, were for the people who did actually have the relative and did need to help them. And 9 times out of 10 in a congressional district, they're members of the same race as the one getting ripped off. So when people give you that garbage spin to sell you socialism, if you're in the way of it, it's because you're oppressing the little guy. Guys, we've seen this movie 500 times. Socialism has starved every nation it's ever touched. And all of the dirtbags who thought it was a good idea ended up dying in a way that told them it was a bad idea.
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0: Fox Across America, Jimmy Fallon doing the damn thing. Daniel Turner's coming by. We're excited. I'm going to play you some garbage between now and then. It's just a stampede of stupidity. Here's Zoran Mamdani, my mayor in New York, kind of the face of the Democrat Party at the moment. He can't run for president, technically speaking, but in a lot of ways, he is a kingmaker because all of the far left donor money is coming through him. He is the pipeline. Here he is telling WPIX, local affiliate here in New York, the reason rape numbers are up in New York is because of an expanded definition of rape, which you could tell me they changed the reporting guidelines for rape. But you know what you can't tell me? That you're the mayor and you're dismissing the horrible things happening to these women. Now, why is he doing that? Because he's subconsciously and maybe even consciously defensive of the fact that based on the massive Muslim immigration in Europe, they've seen spikes in rape that are almost impossible to record. They're so high. And he doesn't want to see the mass migration in New York associated in a negative light. So he's like, ah, you got raped. It's because they changed the rules. No, no, it's because someone did something terrible. No matter what the rule is, the point is, if it's rape, you should be upset. You shouldn't be like, ah, the rules. But here he is, this dirtbag, clip two.
21: I believe the NYPD, when they put forward their numbers, what we're seeing are some of the lowest numbers that New York City has seen in recorded history, yeah. Especially when it comes to murders and shootings. These are the lowest we've ever seen. And what I think is important to know is a lot of the increase in rape also comes from an expanded definition of what counts as rape, yeah. As well as survivors coming forward for acts that took place years prior. And we are thankful for them coming forward, the courage and the bravery it takes. But just to provide New Yorkers with that context.
0: So people are bothered by that clip. But the reality is, Mamdani is a guy who is as opportunistic as anyone's ever been. Like, he moved to America 8 years ago, has rich parents, lives in a rent-controlled apartment. He's taking advantage of everything America affords a migrant to this country and simultaneously gaining more power by telling you that America is holding back minorities. Just a total idiot. We'll discuss it with Daniel Turner next.
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1: News, I'm Deborah Valentine. An Iranian drone and missile attack on a base in Jordan leaves two U.S. troops dead, one missing, and four hurt. Fox's Chanley Painter says CENTCOM vows to swiftly punish Iran for the deaths.
3: The escalation in U.S. action is in response to continued Iranian attacks on ships in the Strait of Hormuz. Iran has been striking back by targeting Jordan, Iraq, and Arab Gulf states.
1: The State Department is warning Americans, especially those in the Middle East, to exercise increased caution. Fox Weather's Haley Meyer says forecasters are tracking a storm system forming in the Gulf off the coast of Tampa.
4: This is dubbed as Invest 91L, given a medium chance of development within the next few days. Best window would be on Tuesday for this to become a tropical depression or a tropical storm.
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30: If I were to ask you what makes for a good night's sleep, you'd probably say a dark, quiet room, not too many things on your mind. 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

0: There it is, Fox Across America with Jimmy Failla, fired up as a radio host could possibly ever be on the air. Why? Because one of my all-time favorites, I mean, one of your all-time favorites, I mean, not only on this show, on shows, he's a favorite on shows he's never even been on. Okay, that's a real thing. Founder, executive director of Power of the Future. Daniel Turner is here and the crowd goes wild. Yo, DT.
1: Jimmy Failla, it was great to be with you. What a kind intro. Thanks, brother.
0: No, it's like Beatlemania via Zoom. You know,
1: it's not quite. I was debating on doing this whole interview and the voice of that guy who vetted Graham just to see how long you could take.
0: There's a voice thing going on between him and that Michigan Democrat who sounds like she sucked on the helium balloon. That Haley Stevens.
1: That was back. Crazy. Yeah. How these people just don't know how to be normal, right? They don't know how to speak normally. They don't know how to just interact. Like, look at me being a normal person. I feel like even sometimes, you know, folks like Mom Dami, it's like they're aliens learning how to be human, but not quite getting it right.
0: Well, you know what's funny is that you make a good point. But the people who are in charge should be able to identify these disconnecting factors, meaning that guy's voice was terrible. This Haley Stevens voice, not ideal. And essentially, you know, a lot of elections are blind dates in that regard. You've got to like the person. You need to like the person. And it's funny that the voice thing isn't a deal breaker for Democrats. But then again, a girl having a penis isn't a deal breaker for Democrats these days. Don't let a Democrat set you up on a blind date, I think is the message here, Daniel Turner.
1: Surprise. Likeability is real in politics, right? And may he rest in peace. That's why Lindsey kept winning. People liked him. And everyone caveats it. Well, I wish he weren't, or I didn't agree with, but they liked him. People liked Donald Trump. People liked Bill Clinton, right?
0: Yep.
1: You unfortunately had candidates who on paper seemed great, like Mitt Romney, but people didn't like him. And they didn't want to have him in their kitchen having a conversation or
0: no.
1: So likability is really important.
0: Nobody wants to hang out with the guy in mom jeans, and that was a Mitt Romney thing. And you know what Mitt Romney did wrong is he apologized for his success because the Democrats hit him with the whole he's too rich, screw him. And the truth is he should have leaned into it and been like, I'm a successful businessman. You should want somebody like me running the economy. You shouldn't want a guy who doesn't know what he's doing, you know? And I think in that regard, Mitt Romney informed the Trump presidency because I think Trump obviously leaned in 2016 and ran for president like a rapper. He was parking his jet on the runway, bringing out a supermodel wife. You know, Trump is like a hip hop president in that regard.
1: Yeah. And he did not shy away from it. I mean, it seems like it was so long ago and so much has transpired since. But in 2015, I mean, we're going back 11 years now when he first came on the scene and he went to that Iowa State Fair. And, you know, Iowa State Fair, everyone, they run to the country store to buy country clothes and their jeans are perfect because they've never really worn jeans. Their boots are perfect. They roll up their sleeves like, I'm a country boy. Chum showed up in a helicopter in like a $10,000 Brioni suit. And he was like, hey, kids, who's ever been on a helicopter? Come on, let's go. He wasn't going to try to pretend he owned Carhartts or had dirt under his nails.
0: No,
1: because he didn't. And the people in Iowa loved him for it because he wasn't trying like, I can be just like you. No, you're not. But we love that you're not because we want someone who is themselves. It was great.
0: Yeah. And that's that relatability factor that's the issue escaping the Democrats. We were talking about at the top of the conversation. Daniel Turner on the line, founder, executive director of Power of the Future. Someone who is not finding Trump relatable is what's left of the Ayatollah. Iran in a bit of a back and forth right now over the strait. There was going to be a toll. Now there's no toll. Now there's some type of investment. I mean, I would think we're circling a drain here in the sense that Iran really truly doesn't hold a lot of cards. And I think we were trying to do this the nice way. And it seems like he's learning a lesson of previous presidents, which is that they're not good faith negotiators, which will only end with them having nothing to negotiate with. Does it seem like it's trending that way?
1: It does. And that's tragic because there are several million people who are stuck in that country who want freedom and they want prosperity and they want opportunity. And if you've ever met a Persian chicks are hot, right? They're beautiful and they're smart and they want their country back, right? They want to have normal lives again. And so I don't think the president wants it to go that way because he knows he has the will of the people, the goodwill of the people on his side. But that's not who he's dealing with. He's dealing with this regime who will sacrifice their people as long as it means death to Israel, right? Just like Ro Khanna. So you know, everything is game as long as Israel gets a black eye in the process. So we're headed in that way. I just hope it doesn't go south, because there are going to be lots of civilian casualties in Iran, and that's going to be tragic.
0: Amen. And you know, the thing about Ro Khanna is, you know, it's tough when you bring a New York Times camera crew. Don't give the consulate of the U.S. Embassy a heads up, and then you just happen to get detained as the cameras roll. And if you saw the video, it reminded me a lot of Elizabeth Warren releasing the results of her DNA test. Like, why are you releasing this? Because it doesn't prove your point, but it allows them to sound like there's a story to be told here. And make no mistake about it, there is a story to be told. It's just probably in the fiction section.
1: Well, the thing that's remarkable is that happened on a Wednesday. And both Roe and the Times reporter and everyone else held on to it until Saturday. Mm-hmm. And then you realize they had this whole a narrative spun up. He had all the Sunday shows. He had a New York Times column coming out. And then in the last great act of a patriot and supporter of Israel, Lindsey Graham decided to end that story pretty darn quickly. And poor Roe is devastated, because this was going to be his news cycle, you know, like Terry the roller skating homosexual in Reno 911. I was murdered, right? That was Ro Khanna. Like, I was detained. Like, no, you weren't detained. You got stopped by a cop who said to you, like, what are you doing, buddy? Like, what the hell's going on?
0: Yeah.
1: You don't know who I am? I'm the ranking member of the Senate Subcommittee on Climate Change. Like, get the hell out of here. It's so embarrassing. It's so embarrassing.
0: What I love about the fraud of Ro Khanna is obviously he's become an eat the rich guy. Is he the richest guy in Congress? He's got to be up there.
1: He's one of, No, I think we have others who beat him, but I mean, $280 million of net worth, a little more than I have, right? He's doing all right.
0: He's beating me. And that's the
1: fun. Does Lincoln own a golf course yet? Because Rose kids own a golf course.
0: Lincoln doesn't even own a miniature golf course. He's played beer golf, if that matters. But yes, I saw that the two Ro Khanna kids have country clubs in their name where the annual dues are $45,000 a pop, which means it's a pretty affluent country clubs, right?
1: Yeah.
0: Average
1: things your kid gets for his birthday, right? Like, you know, here's a new bike. Here's a new country club.
0: Not wrong. I mean, think of it this way. Okay, when you look at the momentum in the Democratic Party, though, it is all catering to this class warfare, eat the rich socialist nonsense, which is what, you know, Ro Khanna is playing into. And, you know, ultimately, that was the selling point of Graham Plattner, is he was a working class hero who sold oysters to his mom, you know?
1: Yeah.
0: And
1: didn't work very well.
0: Yeah, but it's this faux populism that they're trying to sell people. But what's interesting is, like, they're not really selling an idea. They're selling things are too expensive. But what is the plan to bring them down? Because the government spending money is what makes things more expensive, obviously. Yeah. You know, wealth confiscation is what decimates countries. And I think you were one of the people to say this on my show. If you took every dollar Elon Musk had, we probably couldn't keep the government open like a month, right? No. With the money he has.
1: No. They're selling envy. And the problem with envy as a virtue, as they're trying to use it, is that it like all virtues are inexhaustible. They're indefatigable. They're limitless, right? Your love should never come to an end because it's a virtue. Well, envy never ends. So now it's Elon, but then it's going to be something else, right? It used to just be Bernie used to say millionaires and billionaires till he became a millionaire. Now it's billionaires, right? So if you are selling envy to people, you are always going to have someone with something better than you. And if you convince them the reason why they're better than you is because of some structural and I will destroy the structure, that's an unquenchable appetite. It is a vicious, vicious thing to run on, but that's the communist.
0: You know what's the funniest thing, Daniel Turner, is the bookend to this period in time is all of these migrants who were illegally let into the country by the Democrats and then allowed to run like fake hospices and daycares are going to wind up in these socialist jurisdictions where their money gets taken away by the people who let them make it in the first place. You know, you finally save up enough government money to open up a good fake daycare, and now they elect a socialist who's going to take your fake daycare money.
1: Exactly. Or as our friend Nick Shirley was in Flushing just the other day with all of those phony daycares. I don't think that the mayor has been asked about it, and he's not going to get asked about it. He's more excited about the pied a terre tax. It's more fun to say, I'm going to get that guy, right? Oh, Jimmy Failla has two shows, not anymore, damn it, either radio or TV, but not both, right? If you operate that way, then you're not going to go after the next guy. Well, no one's higher than Jimmy, right?
0: You but stop it.
1: The idea being you're going to constantly just keep going for the next guy because your life is, and quite frankly, it is the philosophy of people who are failed.
0: Yeah.
1: Mamdani is a failed person. Personally, he is a failure. He lives off his mommy and daddy's paycheck until he ran for office. And because he's a failure, he's pissed off that you're not. Jimmy's a cab driver and has two shows on Fox. F that guy. He did it because he's corrupt. I'm going to take him down. No, you're just admitting that you're a loser and you hate the fact that someone is successful because you'll never be.
0: Daniel Turner going full colonizer on the show. I'm kidding. I'm kidding. I'm so funny. Everything you say, no, it's all spot on. Listen, I said this last week. It seems superficial to make the comparison, but I think this generation really was done in by everybody gets a trophy. Because that's what capitalism ultimately is. It's people who want to be treated like winners without doing the work or making the sacrifices to get ahead. And because these are not, and this is why it comes up with me a lot, is these are able-bodied people. You know, like the social safety net and the government dependency exists for people who can't help themselves. The idea that we're telling generations of able-bodied, you know, 20-year-olds that the government should be doing the heavy lifting is insane. And it's such an affront to the people who can't actually do it, you know?
1: Yeah, it is a great point. And I thought about that a lot as well. And I don't have kids, so I'm a little bit removed from it. But when you do see that the parenting style of the last 20 years was no one's the MVP. Everyone is equally special. Everyone gets a trophy. Well, then you can understand when that person gets his first job and he's like, wait a second, how come Jimmy gets to work from home this week? It's like, well, Jimmy's got 30 years under his belt and you've got 30 minutes. So no, you don't get to work from home.
0: Yeah.
1: And the response is, that's not fair.
0: Yeah.
1: Right? We're all equal. It's like, no, like there is hierarchy. And you learn hierarchy at a young age by seeing people who, good kids, good parents encourage their kids to use that to get better, to get stronger, to get faster, smarter. But if none of those structures are in place, you just grow up thinking everything should be forced equal. And if it's not, you have a right to complain.
0: Amen, Daniel Turner. You know what you have done for me today? You validated my belief in the fact that I've been wanting to write almost a mean-spirited, tough love children's book. Because you know all these children's books are like, all the caterpillars are special, or every, you know, cow is wonderful. You know, there's probably a good children's book to be written called Not Everybody Special. And some people work harder to be special, to achieve unique things that go out and do things and apply themselves.
1: Every child cartoon now is all the animals like stand in circles and hold hands and sing songs and they're all friends. Our childhood cartoons were like, no, kill the wabbit, right? And I'm going to hunt it down and blow its head off. And I'm going to dress like a woman to attract. Like our whole cartoon was on like fight and destruction and kill the coyote, blow things up. Our cartoons now are like, no, we're all friends. But the world is not that way, right? It's nice to teach empathy.
0: Yeah.
1: Wait till you get your first job in New York City. That little girl who got an internship who then went on strike saying it's not paid. Welcome to adulthood, right? You're going to do a lot of crap in life that you don't get paid for. Try dating. What do you see how expensive that gets? You don't get paid a dime.
0: Yeah, well.
1: But if you've never learned any of these things as a child, life is very jarring. And it's jarring. So what do? You become a socialist.
0: Yeah. Amen. And now you have to bring it completely to a crescendo. It took me 49 years to figure out why Looney Tunes was showing us Pepe Le Pew was a rapist. Like, why did we need that in the cartoon? Like, oh, I get it. There's bad people in this world. And even if they say funny, catchy things, you shouldn't get too comfortable around them. This was the most enlightening
1: hit. Now eligible to run for Senate in a couple of blue states. So, you know, they'll put him on the ballot and any day now.
0: Pepe Le Pew leading in Maine. I love it, man. Daniel Turner, this is the most enlightening hit we've ever done. Thank you for this.
1: You're a rock star, Jimmy. Thanks, brother.
0: The great Daniel Turner. But he is, I think that's the next book move. Somebody was asking me in the meeting the other day, like, what's your follow-up book? What's it going to be? And I actually wanted to write not a real self-help book, just a story about how I got from where I am to where I am. and in a way that you could utilize, because there are really interesting things I've learned from being on every side of this thing. And I really thought I could do that as like a public utility, but it might help more to start with the youth of America and write like a children's book, like You All Suck. Not necessarily in that type of title. It doesn't really sound very fan friendly, but something that will remind them that there's work to be done. You know, if the very hungry caterpillar is going to starve to death if he doesn't get off his ass and go track down some food is the point. Back after this.
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28: We talk a lot here about ultra-processed foods and the many ways in which they can negatively impact your health. They've been linked to weight gain, obesity, type 2 diabetes, cardiovascular disease, even cancer. And now a new study out of UCSF found that high ultra-processed food intake was associated with something called intramuscular fat, which is exactly what it sounds like. That's fat inside your muscles, which can cause them to become weaker. Now, in this particular study, the researchers noticed more wear and tear and pain in people's knees because of weakened thigh muscles. Cutting back on ultra-processed foods isn't easy. The CDC estimates at least half the calories in our diet come from ultra-processed foods. But if you're looking to eat cleaner, cutting out sugar-sweetened beverages, that may be the best number one thing you can do to try and get started. I'm Dr. Sanjay Gupta, helping you live a better life.
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0: There it is, Fox Across America with Jimmy Fallon. They're playing Jim Morrison in the Doors. I'll be out in Los Angeles, California, July 25th. I'm at the Grove in Anaheim. Me, Jenny, and Lincoln doing the damn thing. Going to go to, oh my gosh, we're going to go to Benny's Burritos on San Vicente. Come on. This is the best stuff in the world. I love it. I'm going to go to Mel's Drive-In. I can't wait to get out to the West Coast. I hate the way they're running California. It's like one of the few things I truly pray for is that someone takes that state of, like, if Steve Hilton wins, it is so big for America to have an economy as big as California's utilized properly. To have I mean, California really is the nicest state in the country. It is gorgeous landscape-wise. They're just running it into the ground, and they've turned a lot of it into a giant outdoor toilet. If you've ever spent any time in San Francisco, yeah, not the best. But I love it out there, and I'm excited. My stand-up show is going to be nuts. Monterey, Friday night. This Friday night, Monterey. Me and the Link Man. Lincoln's opening the show. Saturday night, we're in Napa. That's a big damn deal. You might see us, you know, making the rounds in Carmel by the Sea. I don't know. I'm on the West Coast. I'm excited to be there. I don't get any time with my family. I work all day. And I'm not complaining. It's great work. I usually put them on a show. Cheap labor. Come on, man. I'm trying to run a business over here. But in the next hour, we're getting a visit from Philadelphia radio sensation Rich Zeoli. He is going to have a grown-up talk with me about all things America, including one discovery I just made during the commercial break that I think is the defining moment of this summer. Meaning, we've had a World Cup. That's a big spectacle. We've had America 250. That obviously matters. There's an F1 race coming up in August. The World Cup finale is going to be July the 19th. I believe that's this summer, this Sunday anyway. Okay, but there's something else that I believe might have been the defining moment of the summer, and it might have just occurred, and I don't even think it's getting any news coverage. It certainly hasn't on this show. So we're going to get back to it with Rich Zeoli, tippy top of the next hour. I think this is a story that will not only save millions of lives, I think it might save the internet in the process. Do not go anywhere. I just figured something out for once in my life, and I got it right.
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8: Retaliation. I'm Deborah Valentine, Fox News. U.S. Central Command is vowing swift reaction after an Iranian missile and drone attack on a base in Jordan killed two U.S. troops. Fox's Chanley Painter.
9: U.S. CENTCOM says it's to swiftly punish the Revolutionary Guard for killing two service members in missile and drone strikes in Jordan Friday. Another U.S. soldier remains missing. These mark the first American military death since March. Four others were evacuated to hospitals but have since been released. The escalation in U.S. action is in response to continued Iran Iranian attacks on ships in the Strait of Hormuz. Iran has been striking back by targeting Jordan, Iraq, and Arab Gulf states. Tehran also now claims it's suspending last month's ceasefire agreement with Washington. In a statement, Iran's supreme leader mocked President Trump's signature as, quote, worthless.
8: Fox's Alex Hogan reports that President Trump has responded to the deaths of two U.S. service members in Jordan.
10: President Trump is here in New Jersey this weekend at his Bedminster Golf Club. And following the news, this breaking news of these two U.S. service members who have been killed in action in Jordan, News Nation now reporting that President Trump has responded to them, giving them this statement, quote, it is a very sad thing and also we hate to see it happen. It is in service to our country. U.S. Central Command also says that one other service member is missing in action and that four other service members were evacuated to Jordanian hospitals after that Iranian missile and drone attack on Friday.
8: The State Department issuing a warning to Americans following Iran's deadly escalation of the war in which two U.S. service members were killed, one is missing, four hurt. The State Department urging Americans worldwide, especially those in the Middle East, to exercise increased caution. Americans abroad advised to follow the guidance and security alerts. 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
8: Ontario's Premier Doug Ford is pushing back after President Trump lasted Canada for letting wildfires get out of control with smoke blanketing parts of the U.S., resulting in poor air quality.
12: I find it a shame the administration in the U.S. and Congress people writing these letters and blaming us and so on and so forth. They have a very short memory. We had the water bombers, everyone ready, going over to California. It was last year.
8: Smoke is lingering across the upper Midwest, the Great Lakes, the Northeast, and parts of New England. Canada says as of today, it's battling about 955 active wildfires, most burning out of control. President Trump has threatened Canada with new tariffs to pay for the damage, he says, caused by the smoke. A Canadian woman is in ICE custody after allegedly slapping a teen who was wearing a pro-Trump and pro-ICE memorabilia. Fox's CB Cotton reports.
13: So the Department of Homeland Security has labeled Caitlin Tracy a maple leaf menace. On social media, DHS has shared video appearing to show Tracy slapping a girl at the Jersey Shore during 4th of July weekend. Fox News Digital obtained court documents explaining that the victim was with a group of friends wearing sweatpants with the words Trump and ICE when Tracy confronted and later hit the teen in the face and body. The court documents say that Tracy refused to identify herself after the violent encounter. So Tracy's husband told a local outlet that it was Tracy who was shoved and hit.
8: Tracy is facing several charges, including assault and harassment. A massive fire in southern Norway has destroyed more than 100 homes and forced hundreds to evacuate. Fire crews are battling strong winds, fueling flames near Drammen, that's west of Oslo. Officials say no deaths have been reported. The cause of the fire is under investigation. I'm Deborah Valentine. This is Fox News.
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5: 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All after church, of course. More information can be found

0: joke, but it's true. When you see me in this members only jacket, you know how I always say I dress like an affordable male stripper?
1: Yeah.
0: Like most like strippers, like if you're having like an office party stripper, yeah. They're usually like from a time capsule. Like a male stripper would probably be wearing a members only jacket. When I called up to order.
1: And not ironically.
0: That's what I mean. When I called up to order this jacket, the guy was like, seriously? I was like, I'm trying to get the pink one and the white one and the blue one. And he's like, for real? And I was like, no, I am. I'm bringing it back.
1: And you accuse me of being on the spectrum. That's adorable.
0: I'm in an exclusive club. Like, I'm literally the only member right now. you don't need a country club if you just buy a members
1: I'm
0: only.
1: I'm not only a customer, I'm also the president.
0: I'm the guy. Folks, if you've ever seen Kennedy and I live doing stand-up, you would assume we probably travel on Bolt Bus, okay, given the caliber and the ridiculousness and the chicanery we engage in.
1: Yeah.
0: But we have been known to board planes from time to time, okay? Can confirm. On those days when the TSA lets their guard down and they don't run our background, we get right on the plane.
1: Yeah.
0: I've seen it happen. This weekend, I was attempting to get on an American Airlines flight out to California. I have a gig in Monterey Saturday night. Big gig. Okay. We're excited.
1: The beautiful part of the
0: Golden
1: state.
0: State Theater in Monterey.
1: Oh, yeah. Beautiful.
0: You know, the piers there, the sourdough bread bowls, the sardine factory where they filmed the Clint Eastwood movie.
1: They got Misty the for seals me. And the walruses and the manatees or whatever the hell they are.
0: Carmel by the sea. I like Carmels, but my teeth get stuck.
1: You can't eat too many.
0: It's not that kind of Carmel, Nana. Just get back on the plane. Except Nana can't get on the plane. You want to know what happened to me? This is amazing.
1: Yeah.
0: This is amazing. So I'm heading out to California for three shows. Monterey on the 17th, Napa the 18th. Okay. Going to have a little vacation with my family. Fly home from LAX on Sunday the 26th because I have a gig in Anaheim. I'm at the Grove in Anaheim. Very prestigious venue.
1: Beautiful.
0: Probably too classy for my act. A lot of people would
1: Tragic
0: argue.
1: Tragic Kingdom.
0: Yeah, including them when they booked me. They're like, I don't know why we're doing this. this is like the last half hour of that movie Requiem for a Dream.
1: Did
0: where
1: they
0: they'll
1: buy
0: do anything.
1: The insurance so they can cancel you at any time without paying?
0: Yeah, I've never had a trip take travel insurance on me. Like, we got to get rid of this guy. So anyway, I booked an American Airlines flight. Me, Jenny, Lincoln. A flagship first, which means an American Airlines, that's their Delta One. You get the bed.
1: Yeah,
0: you
1: it's
0: get the
1: a
0: lay down
1: 787.
0: Seat. Thank you. I was on this exact flight from New York to San Francisco with my mom on May 21st because we went out to the West Coast Memorial Day weekend. I had a show in Reno. My mom had never flown first class. Aww. I got her these delightful American Airlines seats, her and Dave, and they were really blown away. Like, these are nice seats.
1: Yeah. They're like, people fly like this?
0: Thank
1: and
0: you.
1: And you're like, every damn day.
0: Every damn day, girl. So I was like, wow, you know, we're going on this big vacation. Lincoln's going away to college. We're going to fly out to the West Coast. Let's get those same seats. Mm-hmm. I buy them. They're $2,649 a seat, okay?
1: One way?
0: Yeah. No, round trip.
1: Oh, that's not bad.
0: No, for that caliber of air travel, that's phenomenal.
1: For that flight, that's actually really good.
0: Phenomenal. So
1: yeah.
0: This is not a gripe with pricing, okay? And the plan is we're seated in rows 1A, 2A, and 3A. That's how we fly when we do this. So I have Jenny and Lincoln in front of me. I can sit back. Maybe have a drink on the plane and be like, you're doing all right, Chubbs.
1: Yeah.
0: You were driving a taxi in New York City for 10 years. You're now sitting in row 1, 2, and 3. You know, give yourself a break. Stop calling yourself names for the next 6 hours.
1: Yeah, Lincoln's first car seat was literally
0: in a taxi.
1: Belted into the back of a taxi cab.
0: I once drove my child to school in a taxi.
1: Mm-hmm.
0: And I was so broke I had to charge him, as you know. I'm like, all right, kid. Sorry, you're going to have to go without lunch today. So as you'd imagine, these are like milestone flights. We're really excited. We're in 1, 2, and 3. Yesterday, 3 p.m. out of nowhere, my AA app, as I'm attempting to book the car service to get to the airport, I go to get the flight number and the flight time. I'm now moved back a class.
1: No.
0: Into Maine.
1: Nope.
0: Okay, but stick with me.
1: Absolutely not.
0: And I'm like, well, this must be a glitch. This must be a problem. I call them up. They're like, we switched the plane you're on. We no longer offer the class you booked, so you've been downgraded to another class.
1: No.
0: I was like, well, can I get my money back? They were like, no.
1: No.
0: You pay that first class fare on the other plane to sit in the lower cabin on our plane.
1: And absolutely not.
0: They're like, we can give you a credit. We don't give you a refund unless there's a medical issue.
1: Yeah, you're going to give you a refund. Yeah.
0: Well, that's what I said.
1: Yeah, you change the model of aircraft, mm-hmm. You are giving me a refund.
0: They said no. Jenny spoke to them. They said no. Right. I don't doubt I'll write a letter to corporate. I'm not a whiny, you know, I'm not that guy. I mean, the actual.
1: No, but if you're spending money taking your family on a once in a year vacation.
0: Yeah.
1: And you've already paid and had the foresight. No, you don't get downgraded.
0: Yeah. Well, stick with
1: it. You don't go from a lie flat to sitting with your knees in your chest.
0: Yes. And never.

0: mind, okay, on that basic principle. The man who is the current United States Transportation Secretary has guest hosted this radio show.
1: Yes.
0: And I'm not the guy who's like, oh, I'll show you. But the reason I wanted to talk about it, Josh clipped this for me. This is crazy. Okay. Not only did we get downgraded, but they then in the app offered me for an extra $377 on one flight and $484 on the other to upgrade to first. They kicked me out at first, but I could now upgrade to the first that doesn't have beds because there's no beds on this plane. You understand? So they're selling something that doesn't exist.
1: Chintzy. When I see Spirit Airlines went out of business and reincarnated as American. Which American sucks, by the way. I never, ever, ever, ever fly American.
0: I know, I've been defending them.
1: Unless it is a desperate situation.
0: I have been in 40 cities this year for stand-up, and everyone I know that's a comic says this stuff happens, you fly American. It does not happen to me. So I've been defending them, and now I'm like a laughing stock.
1: No, but you normally fly Delta.
0: Oh, yes, I do, but for this particular route,
1: and for good reason. I'm a Delta Diamond, so I like Delta. I still split time, and I cheat on them with United. I made platinum last year on United. I'm trying to make 1K again this year.
0: Trying to make some moves.
1: Yeah.
0: Okay. Well, maybe if you got out of the Mile High Club from time, you know what I'm saying? They can't.
1: I'm only one woman, Jim. I can't help being this sexy.
0: So can I read you this courtesy of the New York Post? Josh got the receipts on how this is happening because I can't get a refund. They're like, I'll give you credit. I'm like, I don't want credit. Why? Because if you sell me another ticket,
1: horrible airline,
0: and
1: again,
0: kick me out of the class I want, yeah, I didn't get the thing.
1: Yeah.
0: So I said to the gal last night, I might be the nicest person who ever lived. I'm very nice. And
1: you
0: maybe
1: actually should be a squeakier wheel more of the time.
0: But I'm that nice. And I said to her last night, I said, let's look at this like pizza. I said, say I order a pepperoni pizza. And you guys call me back and say, we're actually out of pepperoni, so we're bringing you the cheese. I go, would you still charge me the price with pepperoni on top? She goes, no. She goes,
1: not only are they bringing you a cheese, you ordered a large pepperoni.
0: Uh-huh.
1: They are now bringing you the personal size cheese pizza.
0: For the same price. And I said that to the girl, and she goes, well, those are just the internal rules. And as a joke, between me, I go, I wasn't being mad. I wasn't yelling. I go, hey, between us, I'm like, how is this legal?
1: Yeah.
0: Like, how is this, like, actually legal? So you sold me something. You're not. Imagine I walked into a Corvette dealership. I'm like, I like that Corvette. You're like, that'll be $80,000. And then you hand me a Nissan Maxima.
1: Mm-hmm.
0: And I'm like, wait a minute. And they're like,
1: same wheelbase.
0: It was an equipment change.
1: It's got seatbelts.
0: Jimmy, there was an equipment change. So this is what they're doing. And this comes courtesy of the New York Post. This is from June 1st of this year. New American Airlines policy says it can sell you first class, give you coach, and keep most of your money. Are you ready for this? If American Airlines downgrades you from first class, they now say they will keep most of your money. Sometimes, though, you buy first and still don't get to fly up front. American, more than other airlines, seems to fly around with broken first-class seats. They also might swap planes, for one that has fewer first-class seats. Then they need to move passengers from first class down the coach. American does say they plan to work on the broken seat problem. But 3 months ago, American Airlines updated its contract of carriage to say that when they downgrade a first-class passenger to coach, they'll only give back 40% of the money. Refunds are issued at 40% of the ticketed fare of the affected segment. So for me, I'm not getting a refund because they're claiming I'm still in that class.
1: Mm-mm.
0: Just not the type of class because the seats changed.
1: No.
0: So all I can get is credit.
1: No.
0: Not refund. Credit. Okay. This is inconsistent with the Department of Transportation's articulation of an airline's obligation to refund the difference between the original fare and the downgraded fare. So if you buy a $1,050 business class cross-country ticket, instead of a $200 coach ticket, and they downgrade you, you get back $420 rather than the $850 extra that you spent.
1: Yes.
0: So that's what they're doing. They're overselling flights. And then in my case, they're just because they put you in a class that no longer exists, they're still charging you for the class you booked. In the case of these people, they're just pocketing the difference.
1: So either they sold their 787s because they're out of money.
0: Yeah.
1: Or they're pulling a scam and flying smaller, cheaper planes.
0: Mm-hmm.
1: In order to bilk people out of money, and they say, no, it's part of the carriage contract.
0: Yeah.
1: Like, eat a butthole.
0: Which, that is the official.
1: Sure, we can say that.
0: Well,
1: right,
0: it's the corporate jargon. It says it right in the handbook. Yeah. You'd say eat a butthole, yeah. Last week, a Department of Transportation complaint was filed over this practice. You can submit a comment there on this issue for DOT to consider if you'd like. When the agency knows the consumers care about an issue, that can balance any go-along, get-along with the industry, any type of regulatory capture that may otherwise exist. This comes after American Airlines updated its full international tariff with this change in mid-May as
1: Fly Delta, folks. So, fly Delta, fly United. Don't ever fly American Airlines.
0: So this is what the girl told me on the phone. She's like, you booked this flight March 6th. They're like, the plane changed on the 8th. I'm like, but what does that have to do with me? Yeah. How is it up to me to know that if I bought a laid-down seat,
1: yeah,
0: you're going to kick me out of it?
1: No.
0: And I can't get my money back?
1: No, absolutely not.
0: Again, if I go to the pizza place and buy a pizza, they're like, we're out of pizza. I would probably get my money back. You know what I mean?
1: Yeah.
0: Like, no, you'll have an egg roll. Mm-hmm. Shut up.
1: I mean, at least like Uber Eats is better about that. Like they forget something on your order, you just go to the app. You're like, yeah, well, they forgot the breadsticks. Like, oh, sorry, we'll refund you $5.60.
0: Not American Airlines. They're like, no. Pay us in full,
1: yeah,
0: with tip. So, I mean, it's one of those things where I am absolutely like, we host a Saturday night TV show. I'm not the guy who causes trouble. But what I was thinking about is I was going back and forth last night between my
1: telling
0: six...
1: everyone within earshot of the never, ever fly American Airlines.
0: But hold on.
1: I'll go ahead and do that for you.
0: Well, thank you for that. I'm trying not to get my hands dirty. I'm Sicilian.
1: Fine.
0: I'll
1: get my hands dirty. I don't give a spit.
0: But this is the point. I was thinking about this. Mm-hmm. And I'm like, I do have a massive media platform, as do you. And if they're willing to do this to us, imagine what a regular... Because I want to believe I am a regular guy. Yeah. I don't believe I'm more important than that guy. But the point is that guy has a smaller voice than I do.
1: No,
0: that's undeniable.
1: You are the guy who's spending $7,800 for your family to fly on lie-flat beds for, you know, this important family vacation.
0: He's going away to college. It's our last vacation.
1: Yes.
0: So I was like, all right, you slob, spend some money. You'll pay it off, pick up some extra work, do something with your life, find a way, maybe reopen your OnlyFans if you have to. You know, you
1: just
0: make the
1: move.
0: Just
1: for your feet, Jim. Just for the feet.
0: Just for the feet this time. Or it got a little dicey last time.
1: Did.
0: You're not supposed to keep your head in these pictures. I'm learning the hard way. One more trip to HR, I'll tell you. But the point is...
1: They can identify you by your moles. You know that, right?
0: Bring it up. Don't even get me started on that tattoo. The moral of the story is never go drinking with Graham Plattner. But stick with me, because if it's happening at our level, imagine what is happening to that little guy. And I wanted that little guy listening to kind of get it, because that's not cool.
1: No.
0: That is not cool. And there is this really funny, dismissive nature of how customer service treats you. Mm-hmm. Like, no, those are rules. You know what they told me? They're like, well, it's not a change to your reservation. It's an equipment change. And like, unless the equipment change affects somebody medically, you don't get a refund. They're like, so if you have medical documents, you can show of how this equipment change is harming you. I mean, no.
1: Say I have a 3-foot penis and I have to fly completely reclined.
0: Hey,
1: or I will pass out.
0: Stop with the 3-foot penis talk. Nobody here knows I got a reduction. You stop it or you do not be telling my secrets on the air. More Kennedy after this.
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3: 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I got my fried chicken. 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
14: When we talk about how much exercise someone should get, current guidelines call for about 150 minutes of moderate intensity exercise or 75 minutes of vigorous intensity exercise every week. New study out of the UK makes a strong case for vigorous exercise if and when you can do it. Now, researchers determined that even little bursts of vigorous exercise can significantly reduce someone's risk of 8 different diseases: dementia, type 2 diabetes, fatty liver disease, chronic respiratory disease, chronic kidney disease, immune-mediated inflammatory diseases, major cardiovascular events, and atrial fibrillation. We're not talking about complicated training programs here. Just work with what you can into your everyday life. If you are breathless and unable to speak in complete sentences, then you've hit the mark. I'm Dr. Sanjay Gupta, helping you live a better life.
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0: There it is, Fox Across America with Jimmy Fallon.
1: Jiminy Fallon.
0: Jiminy Fallon. I'll tell you who needs a vacation. Yo, I am so burnt right now. But we've got Kennedy working OT today. Mikey just sent me a story about a Florida man. Mikey, can you just tell me what happened to this man? Meaning, I know what he did, Kennedy. It was a Florida man who was caught having a sexual encounter with a vacuum cleaner.
1: So what was Mikey doing in Florida this weekend?
0: Mikey was on It's a Small World. Anyway, he was he's getting off with probation after taking a plea deal.
1: I hope for his sake it was a shop vac. I hope it was something with some circumference.
0: If it's a shock vap, though, he's into rough stuff. You know what I mean?
1: Well, he's also...
0: Yeah. He's packing.
1: Yeah.
0: Emerson, you overlook a lot. Emerson's our college associate. She said the guy that got hit by the bison, if you're guaranteed 100 million likes, would you get hit by a bison? I would not.
1: No, for 100 million likes?
0: Emerson
1: no.
0: would. So Emerson, let me ask you this. The guy with the vacuum, it's a little unconventional, but there's probably...
1: 100 million likes does not mean $100 million. Like,
0: yeah.
1: If you want to make quick money, go have one of Elon's babies.
0: Thank you, Emerson. Why you're writing prison letters to this vacuum guy is beyond me. But where do you rank that in terms of viral, like, importance? If you could date the vacuum cleaner guy just to get some headlines out of it, would you do that?
2: I feel like this one might draw the line for me.
0: Does it depend on the vacuum? Because if it's a Dyson, he has money, Kennedy. Does he not?
1: No.
0: No?
1: He could have inherited that from his nana.
0: All right. So, Emerson, the point is, we see you Duralux are better. Okay? Don't sell yourself.
1: And also, he could have OCD and live in a filthy house, but he's like, but I have the most expensive vacuum cleaner.
0: Unfortunately, he's not using it to vacuum.
1: Yeah, and Dyson has real strong suction.
0: Yeah, that's...
1: Like, he might John Wayne Bobbit himself.
0: From what I've heard. This came up on my show last week, so forgive me, but one of the greatest jokes in the history of comedy was about when John Wayne Bobbitt's wife caught him cheating, cut his thing off, and they were searching for it, and the cop famously said the words, "Is this it?" Which raises the question, how many of them are you finding in your neighborhood that you're not sure this is...
1: What else might that be?
0: I don't know!
1: Like a slug?
0: I just meant, is this the one?
1: Oh.
0: Yeah, like, is this the one?
1: Oh, like he knew it was
0: like
1: a
0: there
1: weenus.
0: Were so many dongs in the neighborhood.
1: Wow.
0: Where does this guy live? What are those real estate prices? How does that work?
1: Yeah, next to a Thai massage parlor.
0: But the Kennedy Saves the World podcast can be heard 5 days a week on all the Fox Media platforms. You could read her in the Daily Mail. She's going to Appleton, Wisconsin. They added more shows.
1: Skyline Comedy. We sold out 3. They added 2 more Friday afternoon, Saturday afternoon. Let's get after it, folks.
0: What days are you there?
1: July 24th and 25th. You can go to KennedyNation.com and buy tickets.
0: Damn, they've got options.
1: Make your life amazing.
0: If you're in the Midwest, you go see Kennedy. If you're out in California, you go see
1: Freaky politics going on in Wisconsin. We got to set everyone straight.
0: Things are going to happen. It really is a hazing ritual, a Kennedy show.
1: Oh, yeah.
0: And people walk out very much in a thank you, sir.
1: Like, she's our Lady Gallagher.
0: I like her. I like the way she spanked me on that stage. Great stuff.
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6: News, I'm Roxanne Evans. 2 American troops are dead. 1 remains missing in an attack on a U.S. base in Jordan. The State Department issuing a security alert.
7: The Pentagon says 13 U.S. troops, 10 soldiers and 3 sailors have been wounded in action this week at various bases in the Middle East, likely from Iran's continued attacks in Bahrain, Kuwait and Jordan, and particularly a large attack on that base in Jordan housing hundreds of U.S. troops and fighter jets.
6: Fox's Lucas Tomlinson. The U.S. dealing with smoke from Canadian wildfires. U.S. politicians blaming the North. Ontario Premier Doug Ford says the finger pointing needs to stop.
8: They have a very short memory. We had the water bombers, everyone ready, going over to California. It was last year.
6: Canada battling over 900 fires. 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
16: Not all screen time is created equal, and a new study out of Sweden is helping us understand this even better. So researchers followed more than 20,000 people over nearly two decades and determined that passive screen time, like sitting on the couch and watching television, raised someone's risk of dementia. But if they did something active, like reading, puzzles, or interacting with other people, this same group of people saw their risk of dementia drop. Just like you got to put the work in to keep your body in shape as you age, you basically have to do the same thing with your brain. A couple things I have found to help: working to learn something new every day, whatever it might be, challenging yourself in some way every day, and really importantly, staying socially active. Some days that means meeting friends in person. Other days, maybe an email, a text, or a phone call. Just stay engaged. I'm Dr. Sanjay Gupta, helping you live a better life.
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0: Oh, hot damn it, it's Fox Across America, and Jimmy Failla is in the house, fired up to talk to our next guest. Now, I'm going to be honest. We were supposed to have Mitch McConnell on, but he's out running the 100-meter hurdles, according to sources in the Republican Party. Joining us now to clock Cocaine Mitch in that 40-yard dash, the lovely and talented Caroline Sunshine. Hey, girl.
2: Hey, girl. I just had a 20-minute phone call with Mitch McConnell, and he said all's well, sends his regards, but happy to be here.
0: I don't believe anybody. Like this, I hate to be such a cynical person, okay? But a still photo solves nothing for me. Like, if my wife, Jenny, calls me at 2 in the morning and says, hey, are you at the strip club again? And I send back a picture of me at the pizza place, that doesn't mean I'm not in the strip. Like, you need video. You need engagement in real time, do you not? Like, for proof of life, I think we need video. Do we not?
2: I said the same thing. And I said, you know, part of our job, I feel like, is we got to police our own side, right? Like, you have to be consistent. Yeah. So, like, for years, we all, rightfully so, were like, hey, I don't think something's right with Joe Biden. I don't think something's right there. And guess what? Like, we were right, you know, and we were right to stay on that for years. But I don't think something's right with Mitch McConnell. And it doesn't have anything to do with party. It just has to do with he's a sitting U.S. senator, and we need to know. And I agree. You know, I saw the photo, and, you know, did you see the little corner of the newspaper?
0: Yeah, the way they put that in there on purpose.
2: Like, okay.
0: Yeah, well.
2: Yeah, today's date or whatever. I'm not a conspiracy theorist, although sometimes I feel like politics makes me one. Because apparently you were a conspiracy theorist, too, if you thought Joe Biden wasn't healthy as a horse. But we need video. And I kind of saw that photo and I thought, well, if he's well enough to be dressed and sitting there, like, he's probably well enough to make a video.
0: Yeah.
2: Well, like, there's something off there.
0: Yeah. If
2: right.
0: He's well enough to write a statement about how he's been doing and why he needs time off. It's a lot of chicanery. And of course, the timing of it against the tragic death of Lindsey Graham, because, of course, yeah, the scrutiny increased in the aftermath. It just looks weird. We don't know. We're being responsible. But nobody can tell me this isn't a little weird, you know? So yeah, I think you're right for calling it out. And I applaud that. Ms. Sunshine, one of the things
2: be consistent.
0: Yeah, well,
2: people trust us. Like, if we're not consistent, people won't trust us.
0: Dude,
2: you know?
0: I have spent so much time bashing John Thune. I need to hire a food taster because when Trump's like, we need to pass Save America Act, and the Republicans are like, we don't have the votes, nothing we can do. I'm like, yes, there's something you can do. It's called get off your ass and get the votes.
2: Thank you.
0: But isn't it amazing that we just accept? Nah, they said we don't have it. It's like, if your dog goes missing, people hang up missing dog signs because they make an effort to get the dog back. They don't go, nah, he's missing. Like, wait, hey, can I pet the dog? Nah, he's missing. Were you looking for him? No, he's man, we don't have him. He's not here. Sorry.
2: Well, it's like, yeah, I'm sorry. We don't have the votes. I thought you were the leader of the Senate. Yeah. My bad. I must have the wrong guy. I'm sorry. I thought your job was to wield power effectively with the majority that you have. Oh, I must have the wrong guy.
0: Yeah, sorry. Wrong. The number you have reached is not in service.
2: Yeah.
0: We're talking to the great Caroline Sunshine. And no, I think it's important because what happened in politics is that it has become such a team sport that it's allowing the actual elected officials to get away with, like, just really disrespecting us. You know what I'm saying? Like, if 80% or 84% of Americans want voter ID, if that's the real number, and there's not a collaborative effort being made by both parties, it's because they both know they don't have to do anything we want. They do what they want. You know what I'm saying? And that if it is 84%. Yeah. It's like, and you know, when they call it, we've talked about this, they call it like white supremacy. Black people support it. And they can still get away with saying that because they don't care. Obviously, black people don't support white supremacy. They just want voter ID. And then, but you can still get away with saying that. It's dumb.
2: I've always thought to your team analogy, like, there, it is a team sport in politics, but I've always thought the real team ends up being them all collectively, the elected officials in D.C., both Republican Democrat, and then the rest of us. Like,
0: yes,
2: those are the real teams in a way, you know?
0: The Uniparty, Caroline Sunshine.
2: Yeah.
0: The people who want those hot, sexy stock tips. You know what I'm saying?
2: Yeah.
0: There's some sexy stock tips.
2: Exactly. Mitch McConnell could theoretically still make trades, I guess, even though we haven't heard from him. Like, what kind of country is that? You know, well, I mean, but this is why, like, Trump, I kind of wish we would go back to this messaging because I think it's like evergreen. But remember when Trump came onto the scene in 2016 and like, what was he talking about? He said, drain the swamp.
0: Yep.
2: Drain the swamp because these people are all in on it. Together, you know, they play by the same rules. They kind of protect each other. They don't want people to know that behind the scenes, they cross party lines to help protect each other. But to your point, like 84% support and we can't get it done. And we're just supposed to sit here and take it.
0: It ain't right. Caroline Sunshine's on the line. She wants to drain the swamp, but the best they can do is drain the reflecting pool. Like, we can't do the whole swamp. We'll give you the pool. We're not doing the swamp. It's all dumb. And, you know, I try to talk about politics through the lens of how it affects people. Like, you know, inflation
2: going down. Because it does.
0: Yeah, thank you. Okay, but there are certain issues that matter. Like, you know, inflation going down matters. I mean, honestly, the ICE thing, it's a mess, but it's a mess that they inherited. You know what I'm saying? I don't obviously don't want anybody getting killed, but I also I feel like I'm being reckless if I don't acknowledge that some of these people who've gotten killed played a role in their own situation. Doesn't mean they should be dead. It doesn't mean they should be dead. It just means like a quick PSA. If you're in a car behind the wheel, don't hit anybody with it. Not a cop, not a person, not whatever. Doesn't mean I'm happy you're dead. Just don't hit them.
2: Good advice.
0: If you were
2: good life advice.
0: If you were talking to Flo from Progressive and she was like, what are your driving habits? You're like, I drive two ways to work every day. She's like, I'm going to give you a nice little rate. But if you tell her during the second mile you hit a federal agent with your car, the rate's going up. If Flo will even underwrite you, she might not. Flo's a sensible gal. She might not. I mean, if you're Flo, are you giving a 6-month policy to the guy hitting the cop?
2: I agree. You know what? We've heard from so many voices in the media on this issue, but we haven't heard from Flo. I would like to know Flo's stance on ramming your vehicle into an IS officer. Great point. Can we get Flo on the line?
0: Unfortunately, we're now living in an America where if you Google Flo, it's about men having periods.
2: So I saw dumb. That.
0: Did you see that clip? It's amazing.
2: it's not amazing.
0: I know, but it's obviously like the worst thing that could ever happen in terms of biology and medical journals and everything else. But the fact that like someone sits down with a straight face because they know what question they're being asked, which means they were prepped to give that evasive answer that they're giving. But it's amazing because even by not answering it, that allows them to advance a biological fallacy, because if this becomes standard operating procedure, then you're actually ignoring biology in like medical journals. That doesn't seem...
2: Yeah, what happened to trust the science? What happened to trust the science?
0: Yeah, no, that's not a thing. That's not even like kind of a thing. And it was funny because like we've all talked about this forever. You know, how this is ridiculous and it's not true. And it was an actual, like, in terms of like culture war issues and 80-20 issues, I guess is the phrase they use. Nobody believes this. Nobody agrees with them. So my question to you, I mean, you worked in the Trump White House. You've worked everywhere. Oh, you worked at the Disney Channel. Maybe they do this at the Disney Channel. Let's talk about it. Do you think it is because the funding is there to still advance this? Meaning, why are they holding on to an issue that they're on the 20% side of? It's a political loser in theory, unless it's a financial winner. Is that what you think it is? Do you think it's like far left donor money propping up that?
2: I think it's deeper than that, actually.
0: Ooh, give it to
2: I
0: me.
2: Think it's that if they can, I think it's about bending reality. Mm-hmm. I think it's that if they can get you to believe that a man isn't a man and a woman isn't a woman, if they can break that part of reality, that's the equivalent of telling somebody the sky isn't blue.
0: Yeah.
2: And unfortunately, the way propaganda works, right? Brainwashing works. You tell somebody something enough times, you'd be surprised at how malleable the brain is into accepting it. Like, we've seen that, right? In prisoner of war cases. We've seen that in, the Stanford prison experiment? Like, we've seen that, you know? So I think it's about breaking reality. And they know that if they can break that one, something as clear as man is a man, woman is a woman, they can get you to believe all kinds of things. Yeah. And I think in their worldview, we're trying to preserve reality over here. We're fighting the good fight, you know, trying to just like enforce our laws, get 10 million illegal immigrants out of the country, a lot easier to import them than it is to deport them. And we're trying to preserve reality. These people are trying to break reality and bend it into a new reality.
0: Amen.
2: You know?
0: Yes. And it would make our side so much more influential if we weren't doing this, but simultaneously claiming Mitch McConnell was having 20-minute phone conversations.
2: Thank you.
0: He can't give us a 3-second video to say, hey, I'm fine, get over it. But he can call you for 20 minutes when nobody's around. You literally, I've got a really hot senator. He just doesn't live around here. You know, it's like the old girlfriend story. Not good.
2: You know, if you believe that, I've got some oceanfront property in Kentucky I'd like to sell you.
0: Caroline Sunshine. Well, if Andy Beshear has his way, you'll have a lot of young trans surfers at that oceanfront property in Kentucky. It is so funny, man, because like the people like that, they consider Andy Beshear a moderate. And he's like, if you don't let a 5-year-old get a gender reassignment surgery, you're committing genocide.
2: And then, but that's what I'm saying about bending reality, right? Is because then once they can break that reality, that position now becomes, like you said, in some people's eyes, people think Andy Beshear, who holds that position, is a moderate.
0: Yeah.
2: That's why they're so hell-bent on
0: he's
2: breaking that reality. And then they're going to feed it back to you and say, oh, no, this is normal.
0: Yeah, no,
2: this is what it means to be moderate.
0: This is a moderate who wants to defund the police and tell your five-year-old to cut off his junk. No, he's a regular guy. This is what can
2: regular
0: go wrong.
2: Regular guy.
0: What an insane time to be alive. We got to hang when you're on the East Coast.
2: You know I would love to.
0: I think they
2: call me.
0: I think we reached out last.
2: You, me, and Mitch.
0: I don't know if we can keep up with him. You know what I'm saying? You remember when they used to say that about Biden?
2: He's a hard guy to pin down.
0: Yeah, you can't.
2: He's a real hard guy to pin down.
0: But he's still got time to read the sports section somehow. I love it. Caroline Sunshine, we miss you. Ready?
2: He's just a regular, relatable senator that we haven't heard from in months. Jimmy, what do you mean? Of course he has time.
0: Time was. You know, guy could get a little me time. Be well. I'll see you soon, babe.
2: See you soon.
0: The great Caroline Sunshine. Back after this.
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16: If I were to ask you what makes for a good night's sleep, you'd probably say a dark, quiet room, not too many things on your mind. But every night when you go to get some Z's, how often do you really think about the temperature in your bedroom? Temperature may be one of the most underappreciated factors in sleep. That's according to the Senior Vice President of Research and Scientific Affairs at the National Sleep Foundation. We often hear about lights and screens and stress, but even modest changes in temperature and airflow can influence both how quickly you fall asleep and how deeply you stay asleep. Most experts will recommend a room temperature of 60 to 67 degrees Fahrenheit. You might also experiment with your sheets and what you actually wear to bed. Play around a bit and see what improves your sleep. You might be delightfully surprised. I'm Dr. Sanjay Gupta, helping you live a better life.
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0: Bottom of the ninth on Fox Across America. And for you and me, this is a radio so long. I'm not mean I'm going anywhere aside from vacation. I am going to be off the radio from tomorrow. I don't get back till like Monday, like July 27th. I'll be back in your life again. But in between, I'm just telling you this because I tell everyone on this radio show everything. Obviously, I'm doing stand-up shows. You guys are welcome to come, watch the show, get a ticket to the meet and greet. But I have three shows out in California, July 17th in Monterey, July 18th in Napa, and of course, July 25th at the Grove in Anaheim. When I'm not doing those three shows, I'm actually going to be alone with Jenny and Lincoln, like completely off the grid. Like my phone will be off. My emails will be off. I actually won't be on social media. Like if you see something posted from me that's like a promo for a TV show, it's a scheduled post. And I'm actually going to lay low, like actual self-care, which I'm very bad at this. You know, like even now I'm on vacation. I have three stand-up shows on vacation. So it's not like I'm, you know, sitting around in a hammock. I'll be working, you know, doing a couple hours of stand-up and meeting, you know, gazillion people. But I'm excited to do it. I'm excited to get back out on the road. But that means while I am gone, this nationally syndicated program that reaches millions of people around the world will be left in the hands of Mikey, Josh, and Emerson.
3: That can't be good.
0: Who is coming in to guest host this puppy dog? We have an array of people, I believe, right? Everybody get on the mic. I need to know about this. What's happening?
4: Yeah, it's Zioli tomorrow.
0: Oh, whoa, it's Zioli tomorrow. So let's start there. Yeah. Emerson, our college associate, have you ever been here at one of Mikey's babe parades? Oh, Emerson, bring a nice folding chair and some cotton candy tomorrow. You're going to, do we know who's on the guest list tomorrow? Yeah. It is 100% female. That's all we can tell you, Emerson. No. We don't need you to name names. There'll be one courtesy guy who gets a booking.
4: Might be a Deborah Leyes.
0: Yeah, there's going to be a lot of blondes. Josh, what is the over on blondes next week on the radio?
5: 7 days.
0: I get 7 days off, guys. Yeah. 7 days
5: seven shows
0: I get to miss.
5: I'd go 12.
0: You take 12?
5: And I think that's being generously low.
0: Mikey.
4: It's a challenge.
0: If we're on Poly Market right now, do we take the over 12 blondes in the babe parade for the 7 days a month? That's not even two a day, but that's also because we know there's going to be some brunettes and some strawberry blondes and stuff like that. But Mikey's babe parade, cue up the Martian band. It is coming. Who else is hosting? I know we have Zioli, Philadelphia radio sensation. Yep. We love him. He was on yesterday.
4: You get a lot of Paul Morrow.
0: Okay. Oh, Paul Morrow's great. Yeah. Do we hopefully get some Paul Gleiser from the great state of Texas?
4: In studio.
0: Get out of here.
4: On Monday, he's flying up to New York.
0: That makes me happy. I would interrupt my vacation to listen to that. Did that sound sincere? Emerson, have you met all these people?
2: I met Zioli yesterday and met Mora when he was guest hosting.
0: Good dig. But you've never met the great Paul Gleiser?
2: Not in person.
0: Paul Gleiser is like a wonderful human being. He's from Texas. They're the nicest people in the world. And there's a story I've been telling on the show for probably like 7 years of like, when you go to where Paul Gleiser's from, the number one doesn't mean anything. Like if they say, can I buy you one drink? You're getting 73 drinks. You know, do you want a spare rib? You're going to sit in a bathtub full of spare ribs. So I love that deceptive hospitality. We did a meet and greet with Paul Gleiser's KTBB station in Texas. And, Lincoln was like 14 and somebody bought him a beer. And I was like, you're not taking that beer away from this. This is America, damn it. And it was great. It was amazing. They are some of the best people. So that excites me. Is anybody else getting in there?
4: Tom Shalhoub, I think. Thanks for
0: that. Yeah, we are. We're getting Tom Shalhoub back on the Fox News radio airwaves. I love that.
4: So rotating cast of people.
0: Yeah, but it's a murderer's row. And you've done a great job of booking it. I can remember I don't even know that you were the producer when me, Jenny, and Lincoln went to Bear World. And we were going to go meet Richard Meacham at KID Radio. And we made the mistake of throwing it on and listening to my show in the rental car. We almost drove off the road because there was a guest host that was so boring. And I mean, Everson, it was like the opening 3 minutes of the show. And I was like, this guy is not only boring, but he's sucking air out of the air in a way. It was a weird, you know, we could have named names.
5: It was a rough day. I remember that exact show. And
0: yes.
5: It was after a certain plane.
0: Yeah. And
5: stuff. Yeah. It was just really rough.
0: And I'm not trying to bury Kilmeed, but I'm kidding. Stop it. He obviously wouldn't be hosting my show.
3: Maybe he should stop by and be a guest.
0: If Kilmeed has an event to promote, he'll stop by.
3: Yeah. Zioli's going to ask a million times about him coming on. Yeah, so.
0: Rich Zioli, self-proclaimed Fox News contributor, Rich Zioli will be here tomorrow. That's exciting. But no, it's a good array of lively, good people that share the values of this show. You know, good analysis, but a good time. That's what we're really after, a good time and some good analysis. Because it's like you're trying to feed people news. A lot of it's bad. So by default, the narrative brings you down. So you try to distill it in a way that brings you up. Does that make sense? It's just very tiring. And you guys know this. If I don't leave town by Friday, I am going to drop dead. Like, I actually need to go away. I need to actually step in and care about myself. You know when, like, a boxer's out on his feet, the corner man has to throw in a towel? You don't have a corner man when you're a TV host and a radio host. You're just a fat guy with dirty jokes. So I am throwing in my own towel and heading out to California. So if you want to come see me between now and the end of July, you can get tickets at foxacrossamerica.com. You could, of course, watch Fox News Saturday Night this weekend because we're doing a special taping tomorrow with my son. And then we have our summer block party coming up with Kennedy and Tom Shalhoub, Jenny Fallah, and Jeff Foxworthy. So a lot to look forward to, none of which takes place on the radio, but you're going to have some stellar guest hosts. I'm on vacation, damn it. Lose my number. And I will see you in a couple of weeks.
6: The U.S. Treasury quietly released its official financial report for 2025. It appears by its own numbers, the U.S. government seems insolvent. It's reported that the Treasury shows about $6 trillion in assets and over $47 trillion in liabilities. Add it all up, and it looks like the U.S. owes more than $130 trillion it doesn't have. 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
11: State Department alert. Roxanne Evans, Fox News. The State Department warning Americans after escalating conflicts with Iran. The warning comes after Iran launched attacks on a U.S. base in Jordan, killing two U.S. troops. One remains missing. The U.S. urging Americans to exercise caution. The U.S. launching an eighth straight night of attacks against Iran. Fox's Chanley Painter with more.
12: U.S. CENTCOM says it's to swiftly punish the Revolutionary Guard for killing two service members in missile and drone strikes in Jordan Friday. Another U.S. soldier remains missing. These mark the first American military deaths since March. Four others were evacuated to hospitals but have since been released. The escalation in U.S. action is in response to continued Iranian attacks on ships in the Strait of Hormuz. Iran has been striking back by targeting Jordan, Iraq, and Arab Gulf states. Tehran also now claims it's suspending last month's ceasefire agreement with Washington. In a statement, Iran's supreme leader mocked President Trump's signature as, quote, worthless.
11: The U.S. strikes on Iran have concluded. President Trump responding to the deaths of the U.S. service members.
13: President Trump is here in New Jersey this weekend at his Bedminster Golf Club. And following the news, this breaking news of these two U.S. service members who have been killed in action in Jordan. News Nation now reporting that President Trump has responded to them, giving them this statement, quote, it is a very sad thing. And also, we hate to see it happen. It is in service to our country. U.S. Central Command also says that one other service member is missing in action and that four other service members were evacuated to Jordanian hospitals after that Iranian missile and drone attack on Friday.
11: Fox's Alex Hogan reporting a massive fire in southern Norway, destroying more than 100 homes and forcing hundreds to evacuate. 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
14: My name is Sean, and I am the Dean at St. Michael's Episcopal Cathedral in Boise, where we love summer, and we know that you love it too. 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All after church, of course. More information can be found at stmichaelscathedral.org. That is stmichaelscathedral.org. Come celebrate at the corner of 8th and State. We would love to meet you.
11: Ontario's Premier Doug Ford pushing back after President Trump blasted Canada for letting wildfires get out of control and inundate the northern U.S. with smoke.
17: I find it a shame the administration in the U.S. and Congress people writing these letters and blaming us and so on and so forth. They have a very short memory. We had the water bombers, everyone ready, going over to California. It was last year.
11: The U.S. continues to feel the effects of wildfires with smoke lingering across the upper Midwest, Great Lakes, Northeast, and parts of New England. Canada says as of today, it is battling over 900 active wildfires, most burning out of control. President Trump threatening Canada with new tariffs to pay for the damage caused by that smoke. Independent Senator Bernie Sanders rallies with Senate candidate Abdul El-Sayed in Michigan, one of several progressive Democrat candidates Sanders endorsed ahead of the November midterms. Senator Sanders questions why El-Sayed's opponent insists on outspending him.
18: This is an election between Abdul and the billionaire class.
11: Sanders banking off progressive wins in other cities, including New York and Seattle. El-Sayed looking to snag the Democratic nomination from Congresswoman Haley Stevens. On RealClearPolling.com, Stevens is up 4 points over her opponent. The primary is set for August 4th. Someone shoved an elderly woman on subway tracks in Midtown Manhattan. Good Samaritans rushed to her rescue. It happened this morning. The NYPD says the unidentified 70-year-old was on the platform before 11:30 a.m. when someone walked up and tossed her onto the tracks. She fell and cut her head. The suspect then took off but was captured by police later Saturday. Commuters witnessed the attack and called the people that came to help heroes. I'm Roxanne Evans. This is Fox News.
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20: 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And Fred, that's a perfectly viable opinion. Coming up Monday morning, flock cameras are back in the news as more and more cities push back, trying to get them taken out of their communities.
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21: Now, it's Red Eye Radio. Gary McNamara and Eric Harley talk about everything from politics to social issues and news of the day. Whether you're up late or you're just starting your day, welcome to the show. 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
22: All across America, we are Red Eye Radio. He is Eric Harley and I'm Gary McNamara. You know, you plan a show and 30 seconds before the show starts, it all gets blown to heck.
23: Yeah, you know.
22: And that's because Alan,
23: yeah,
22: right before I go on the air, hands me a bunch of stuff, and Alan handed me this story.
23: Yeah.
22: I didn't even see it.
23: Yeah, he does this on purpose, by

0: to be a manly man.
1: Yeah, I mean, if you are one, yeah.
0: Well, you have to define it. Yeah. Now, here's the point. If they can't define what a woman is, they can't define what a man is. How do you define the manly in the man if you can't define what a man is?
1: Well, not all, because in terms of persons who are manly, they're not all men.
0: Yes, exactly.
1: Right?
0: That's a great point. Are all manly men actually men?
1: Now, because now here's where they get themselves in trouble.
0: That's transphobic.
1: No, I'm taking from their own playbook.
0: Well, of course.
1: Because if a biological female is manly, is it wrong to call her manly? Manly, if you know, it's a very handsome woman over there. You know, it's how do you approach that? I want to see them at their own convention when they're talking, right? When they're sitting around talking, well, we need manly men. Well, hold on a second. Masculinity is toxic.
0: Exactly.
1: That's what I was told.
0: Right.
1: In fact, I think there's a lawsuit against it, against masculinity, because it's you know, because of the toxicity, it's creating problems. And There was a big rig at Super Rigs this year, and the name of the big rig was Masculine Toxicity. or Toxic Masculinity, actually. Yeah. And so it's actually the reverse sounds cool, too. But here's the problem. Their own rule book, this is what we've been saying forever. Their rule book changes by the second. You can't be manly.
2: He's a stay-at-home dad.
1: You know, the kind that doesn't shave ever, you know, and he wears his pajama bottoms all day. You know what I mean? And he's taking care of the kids. And by kids, I mean two chihuahuas. They don't have children. They have dog children.
0: But my point is, whoever goes through life thinking of those things?
1: I don't know.
0: I don't think I've ever walked through life going, you know, I'm not looking at my life, and I've got to get rid of the cat.
1: Yeah, well, and the boxed wine, yeah,
0: and the boxed, and I need to get rid of the cat,
1: yeah,
0: and the boxed wine,
1: and the multiple colors around your pool. Kind of looks like a rainbow. I'm just
0: because
1: not that there's anything wrong with it,
0: but I mean that I've never spent one second analyzing my life.
1: Oh, I have. Me and the production crew do it all the time.
0: Then just join the Democratic Party, why don't you? I've never spent, I don't think, one second analyzing myself. I mean, I've analyzed myself, you know, especially when I was, you know, younger and much more foolish. Did I do the right thing?
1: Yeah.
0: But I don't think I've ever went through life one day going, you know, the last year I haven't been manly enough.
1: Trying to think.
0: Now you might have, because you know you were into that whole, you know, very masculine heavy metal thing for a while.
1: I don't know that, you know, a lot of that turned less than masculine. You know, they tried to call it metal. But sorry, the guys in Poison were prettier than the Spice Girls, so it was. I was like, "Wait a minute, what?" I mean,
0: they were pretty in pink.
1: No, they dolled it up. They heavy makeup. No, you know, for me, it was. Am I going to be strong enough to lift the mail out of the mailbox and bring it in? That's the question. That's my level of fitness goal. You know, if and I remember one time years ago, I joined a gym, and it was right after I moved to the big city. But I joined a gym, and they said, "Well, okay, we're going to take you around." You know, some guy named Thor, he's going to take me out around. And he's going to show me where everything is. He's going to show me how to use everything. Well, the first thing they do is they start you on legs, right? He's going to give you one free, you know, coaching, and they start you on legs. And of course, that's the worst place to start anyone. Because then, you know, people like me can't walk for 2 years. And, you know, he said, well, what's your fitness?

0: ultimate goal. I'm basically not to die. I just want to, you know, I don't want to, I'd like to not be 700 pounds and I'd like to not die. I'm not looking to be, you know, whatever. All these mirrors you got around here, they mean nothing to me. I'm not looking in the mirror. For me, I wear black t-shirts and jeans all the time. Only because I get dressed in the dark.
1: I like colorful clothes.
0: Yeah. I like that.
1: Now, here's more from the article, all right?
0: Yeah.
1: Poindexter's, let me start again in case anybody missed it.
0: Okay.
1: Brian Poindexter had just finished wolfing down a Reuben sandwich in a deli. They need to make the article masculine.
0: A Reuben, too. It's got to be a Reuben.
1: Right. In a deli outside Cleveland when he delivered the message coming from a Democrat House candidate in the year 2026, sounding almost provocative. There's nothing wrong with being masculine, Poindexter told me. Change your last name. It's okay, he said, to be a...
0: Really? Poindexter?
1: A manly name. Right. You need to change that last name.
0: At least my last name's Harley. You know, at least it sounds like a motorcycle. Poindexter. You're trying to be manly?
1: Poindexter's own manliness credentials are fully in order.
0: Yeah.
1: So apparently this writer and The Atlantic has his definition of a manly man, a stereotypical manly man. Here we go. The 46-year-old started working in a machine shop as a teenager.
0: Oh.
1: Why? Hey, I did.
0: Okay.
1: Spent years hauling furniture across the country before finding stability as a union iron worker. Mm. Hey, I was a steel worker.
0: All right.
1: He drives a Ram Bighorn pickup truck and built with his buddy turned campaign manager a shed in his backyard.
0: All right. He's on point.
1: Now Poindexter is running for Congress, trying to flip a Republican-held seat in Ohio with a pitch aimed at a constituency that has abandoned the Democratic Party over the past two decades, men. Critiques such as Poindexter's have gelled into a consensus over the past 2 years, repeated ad nauseum by starchy senators and governors with an eye towards running for president in 2028. Closing the gender gap now seems to be the official electoral strategy of Democrats. A couple of months ago, I got a call from a party operative who pitched a story on the Democrats' effort to win back the manosphere. The operative ran through a list of half dozen candidates in key House districts who are engaged in culture, who are engaged, I'm not kidding you, who are engaged culturally in male spaces. A bit of gobbledygook that I took to mean manly men, or perhaps guys, but that also reflects a sort of distance that points to the depths of the party's problem. After all, an iron worker probably wouldn't describe himself as engaging culturally in male spaces.
0: Well, no, that's the whole thing. Because it makes me wonder, you know, are you, you know, all right, here's the thing. You say you're an oyster farmer, but you're an oyster farmer for your
1: mother.
0: I mean, you're not really an oyster farmer. You're just going out to get some oysters for your mom.
1: Well, I mean, after the, you know, the Wall Street Journal article the other day, you know, the whole thing that, you know, that white collar workers, men.
0: Yeah.
1: You know, like, you know, it's a masculine thing to make sure the lawn is cut.
0: Yeah, right.
1: Is, you know, that the lawn is
0: it's a new status,
1: symbol
0: and level that you've got to achieve.
1: And I mentioned my adult obsession with edging that came from my mother.
0: Right. Yeah.
1: So does that make me, to go back to a word that I used a couple of weeks ago, does that make me a manly man or a femme?
0: I just think it makes you a mama's boy, you know, and that there's nothing wrong with that.
1: Femme.
0: Yeah, it's a femme. Yeah, it's a femme. Right.
1: You know what's so funny?
0: Let me ask you. Are you properly chewing your food? Because if you're not,
1: 30 times with each bite.
0: Oh, okay. You're definitely a femme.
1: What's so funny about this is these things never run through my mind. They never run through our minds. We just go. Well, we live life the way we live life.
0: Well, here's the thing. It it never, like, I mentioned my last name, right? Harley.
2: Right.
0: You know, and, you know, it's
1: Harley.
0: Yeah. And so, you know, people, oh, man, cool last name. Oh, yeah, it's fine. But I always get the, oh, do you own a Harley? Do you ride Harley? It's every time. And they mean well. These are well-meaning people. You know, oh, what's your last name, Harley? Oh, do you own a Harley?
1: Now, let me ask you this.
0: Yeah. Then.
1: You know, since we've now started to, you know, really today is the start of our, no, yesterday was the start of our 22nd year.
0: Well, yesterday was the anniversary, so we were beginning our 22nd year.
1: Right, yes. Right. So this is the second day into our 22nd year.
0: Yeah.
1: Is it true one time with a management in the far past?
0: Yes.
1: That there was another co-host
0: that
1: they tried to give him the stage name of Davidson so it would be the Harley and Davidson show.
0: Harley Davidson, yes. That was actually presented in an executive meeting.
1: Well, then see, they were worried about being too femmy.
0: The person had been on the show 4 months already, like 6 or 8 months already. And all of a sudden, oh, we lied to you. His name's not this. It's Davidson. Really? It's Harley Davidson.
1: They were trying to build up the testosterone manly man image of the show.
0: Well, you know, I mean, you know, because name stories are weird. You know, so when people ask me about the motorcycle, I'm like, you know, I don't want to have to live up to that because I'm not a, you know, if I was related to the, you know, William S. Harley, and I might be, you know, I didn't, heck if I know. My nephew works for the company. That's all I can tell you. But I actually, on going back to the idea of thinking about going out of your way to project this masculinity, if you're working too hard at it, it tells me that's really your focus, is your imagery, not the actual work you're doing.
2: I just love it, though. What a great
1: and that, I got to admit, the writer in The Atlantic makes a great point, and they're more a liberal publication.
0: Yeah.
1: But to sit there and say, well, you call yourself a, you know, an iron worker, steel worker kind of guy, and then you talk about engaging culturally in male spaces, probably you're just destroyed that point stereotypically.
0: If you're engaging, if you're truly engaging in male spaces, well, first of all, I have to wonder, is everyone wearing a shirt?
1: No, you can make the you can make the case if you're saying I engage culturally in male spaces that you're gay.
0: That's what I mean.
1: I mean, you can make that.
0: I mean, is everyone wrapped in a towel and wearing no shirt? You know, are you? What's this? What's going? What's what kind? And I don't know that I need to know the answer. That's the whole thing. Is that they go out of their way to project this.
1: Do they workshop this? Is there a meeting?
0: No.
1: There are meetings. They talk about it. They get together. They're trying to figure out how to do it. So they have meetings on how to be more manly men.
0: Yes. Right. Right.
1: Here's an idea.
0: Mm-hmm.
1: When you, for example, I have to say it this way if I want to be a manly man.
0: Right.
1: I was a machinist and I was a steel worker.
0: Uh-huh.
1: You have to use that kind of, that's a man, more manly kind of voice.
0: Right. I played guitar, drums, and bass in a metal band.
1: No. You got to say it with more harshness.
0: No, that's how you talk when you're in a metal band.
1: Oh. Okay.
0: You don't do the, yeah.
1: Well, you're right. You're right on that because I can't think of his name at the moment. His name, because the lead guitarist for Metallica doesn't talk that way.
0: Yeah, no. James Hetfield, the singer, doesn't talk that way.
1: Yeah.
0: And in fact, none of the guys really kind of talk that you just, you know, it's.
1: Are you saying you can throw stereotypes out the window, that stereotyping people to win an election based on gender and or sex? If you're worried about that, you've got a big problem.
0: Yeah. You do. If because, you know, that's it. When someone appeals to a voter base, in this case, you'll know it.
1: Yeah.
0: You won't have to build all of that to bring it out there. The vetting process itself is a process. But you'll know it soon enough. And, you know, like, we don't know any allegations of Poindexter in terms of Plattner-type allegations. There's nothing, no reason to believe that any of that's going on. But still, if you're working that hard, you know, because tell me in your male spaces what a man is. What are you talking to your buddies about?
1: We are Red Eye Radio.
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1: We are Red Eye Radio. He's Eric Cronin. I'm Gary McNamara. I would hate to be a liberal, Eric, because, I mean, just going through what we just went through then. And by the way, none of those are our thoughts. We're analyzing what Democrats think.
0: No, this is their playbook that we're going from.
1: It's too much work.
0: No, that's the thing. When the rule book changes every day, what do you do? Yeah. How do you do that? Because now, again, masculinity was toxic not too long ago. Now we need more masculinity in their party. That's what they're saying.
1: Not only masculinity.
0: Uh-huh.
1: We need manly masculinity.
0: Wow.
1: That's double.
0: Well, no, that's true. That's the way they phrased it.
1: That's double secret toxic masculinity probation.
0: You women who are masculine, sorry. We don't need you in the party.
1: I guess.
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19: News. I'm Deborah Valentine. CENTCOM says the latest retaliatory strikes against Iran have ended following Tehran's firing of drones and missiles at a U.S. base in Jordan, which killed two U.S. troops. One remains missing and four others were hurt. Fox's Lucas Tomlinson.
20: Iran fired multiple intermediate-range ballistic missiles that made it through U.S. air defense systems, hit a base in Jordan with dozens of U.S. Air Force personnel at the base.
19: The State Department has issued a cautionary warning to Americans, especially those living abroad. The World Cup final taking place Sunday on Fox between Spain and Argentina.
21: Lionel Messi has led the charge for the Argentinians. He has 8 goals in this tournament, which came into the weekend tied for the tournament lead so far. But Spain has been dominant, only conceding 1 goal in 7 games.
19: Fox's Tony Genualdo reporting President Trump is expected to be in attendance. 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
1: We are Red Eye Radio. He is Eric Harley, and I'm Gary McNamara. Welcome and good morning. One thing that we wanted to get to, because we were on vacation last week and I was thinking about this on the way to work. I go, oh, man, we got to address this. And this is where the Democrats were last week. As you know, there's been a couple of more incidents of ICE agents shooting at, illegal immigrants or people that they believe are endangering their lives.
0: Right. Right.
1: As we know, shooting at them. And I did see last week, and I can't remember which Democrat it was, that was saying, because that happens, we should get rid of ICE. And the first thought that came to my mind is, well, when an illegal immigrant kills someone, well, then shouldn't we get rid of illegal immigration?
0: Right.
1: If you're trying to make that point.
0: Right.
1: But the whole premise is bogus to begin with. Any law enforcement agent, whether it's ICE, a police officer, we know what happens when you pull out your gun and shoot at somebody, whether you kill them or not. It's all investigated.
0: Yeah.
1: You go through the investigative process to make sure that it was a clean shooting, and it should.
0: Right.
1: And if it is not a clean shooting, that's where prosecutors should get involved based on the evidence of each particular case.
0: Mm-hmm.
1: But to compare a law enforcement officer involved in a shooting and make the moral equivalency of that to an illegal immigrant murdering an innocent American citizen is absolutely reprehensible.
0: Well, and it's, again, any opportunity they can see to demonize. And again, we don't know all the particulars in the cases we're talking about. We know the claims from both sides. The driver of the van was, you know, using the van and going toward the agent.
1: Mm-hmm.
0: And then the media came back and said, no, the people in the van said that wasn't true. There's a reason there's an investigation. If any officer or agent uses deadly force, as you mentioned, there has to be an investigation, a thorough investigation. And if something wrong was done, whether deliberately or by mistake, then the proper actions have to go into effect. That's the way it is. Saying that we need to abolish all of it because something happened doesn't make any sense at all. Otherwise, we should just outlaw driving.
1: Yeah, that's another point. Outlaw driving. If these things happen, outlaw driving.
0: Tens of thousands of people die every year behind the wheel.
1: Yeah. 30 to 40,000.
0: So,
1: but to make the moral equivalency, if you're going to make that moral equivalency, well, then you've got to say, well, because illegal immigrant criminals exist in our society, we should get rid of sanctuary cities. If you're going to be consistent in your argument that you need to defund the police, you need to, because this is where the Democrats are going. And, you know, defund the military, you know, you see what the Democrats are doing right now with the Pentagon, with intelligence, you know, with everything else, trying to defund it. You know, that's their point. If something is done, something is done wrong, or we believe something is done wrong, get rid of the police. This is where the Democratic Socialists of America are going. They're up front with it. They want to defund the police.
0: Yep.
1: They want to get rid of the police. They want to get rid of the military. They want to get rid of Border Patrol.
0: Yeah.
1: They want to get rid of ICE.
0: The Senate.
1: They want to get rid of the Senate. And by the way, more people are coming out saying, you're not going to get rid of this. You have to change the entire Constitution. You have to get rid of the Constitution in order to
0: Which is really
1: the
0: goal.
1: That's their point.
0: That's it. That's the actual
1: point.
0: Goal.
1: Right.
0: And it's something. And they keep talking about this because what they're doing is, They're because when something doesn't work, especially when it doesn't work in their favor, but if there's some kind of mistake or anomaly or whatever in the process, then do away with it all. And this has been for a long time the goal of the left. Do away with the Constitution. And they're the ones who are having the No Kings rallies. They're the ones calling Trump a dictator. Because how would you manage with no defense, none, no military? You would have no border patrol. You would have no police. So how would it be managed? Well, I mean, it would be, you know, like out of that movie where you could commit crimes, you know, and you know, for the one day. I keep forgetting the name of the movie. But you could just go out and just, boom. The Purge?
1: The Purge, yeah. Purge.
0: Yeah. There was, they made a, I don't know if they made a series or made another Purge movie or something. Permanent Purge or something, they called it. And it would be that. It would be a permanent purge. But wait, you can't have that. Because how many people would, if you have no law enforcement, you have no laws. So,
1: right. Because if you can't enforce laws, there are no laws.
0: Right. There are no laws. So nothing is enforceable. people die, and then what has to happen? Inevitably, well, the state has to step in, and they have to have the state police, and I don't mean the each state having their police, the federal police. Oh, wait a minute. Didn't we just get rid of them? Didn't we just get rid of ICE agents? No. This would be acting based on whose authority? Because Congress would control, the House would control everything. They would control what the White House does, which then why would you have a White House? This is never going to happen. But this is where the lack of logic, these are not even children. These aren't children because children are capable of learning. These people are morons. They're not capable of learning at all. They're complete morons, and they're still winning elections.
1: You know, I was thinking, I had a lot of thoughts on my way to work tonight. So, you know, Republicans should have a no-Nazi rally.
0: Yeah.
1: But the fact is, everybody would be laughing and smiling.
0: Yeah, right.
1: You know, remember the Tea Party.
0: Remember when people were happy at the Tea Party rallies, the first Tea Party rallies? Remember that in 2009? And people were, you know, the Tea Party march in D.C. And it was, what was it? And hints of violence, I think, is the way they put it on NBC News. There were hints of violence. They didn't even leave trash behind.
1: You know what I remember? Remember, it was Palm Beach. Remember the Election Bureau when the Republicans were all there in 2000?
0: Yeah.
1: And it was like the violent, and they had the cameras there, and everybody's sitting smiling. There, everybody's laughing.
0: Yeah.
1: They're all laughing. There was no hint of anything to be fearful of. But, you know, when you see the no, you can actually make the case for no Nazis. You can actually make the case Republicans aren't going to bother with it.
0: Right.
1: But, you know, but it's, they look at it and they just go, you know, as we look at it, we go, the no kings was so stupid. I mean, it's stupid. It was absolutely idiotic because anybody with a brain could sit there and say, what do you mean no kings? What are you talking about? You know, I was thinking the other thing, too, because we were talking about that article in The Atlantic about the whole manly, the manly man that they're looking for now in the Democratic Party, and the one candidate.
0: Poindexter.
1: Yeah. In Ohio.
0: Yeah.
1: In Cleveland, about how they're defining him as a manly man because he built a shed, was a machinist, and an iron worker, so he's a manly man, and a manly man engages culturally in male spaces. And even at The Atlantic said, probably not how you should define a manly man. But I started thinking, are they now redefining it? Because the whole point of, well, this guy, you know, the oyster farmer for his mother, Nazi, that's really, was the oyster farmer, the military, and the Nazi that was giving him Democrat street cred as a manly man. And I'm thinking this, they're now looking and go, okay, we've got to redefine this. We can't have a Nazi. We cannot have a Nazi definition for what we view as a manly man.
0: Right.
1: I mean, I wonder if they had that thought.
0: No, I mean, I think there's something to that. Yeah. I think they go again. They go through their own rule book and they're changing everything on the fly. Because why? Because certain things aren't working. They're not appealing to certain demographics. Now, again, as I mentioned, they're still winning elections.
1: Yeah.
0: But you have to look at the erosion of their base based on what we've talked about for years. Identity politics, which means you belong to a new subgroup tomorrow, which means everyone in your group yesterday is now an oppressor because you're in a different subgroup. They're your oppressor now. And we're seeing that, you know, we used to call that the liberal circular firing squad, but now it's gotten so much worse.
1: Is that now, after reading the Atlantic article and seeing the manly man, Mr. Poindexter, is that a new gender?
0: Manly man?
1: Is the manly man a new gender? Does that expand the number of genders, which I don't know. I saw one the other day that there was like 77 out.
0: Well,
1: is a manly man now a new gender?
0: Is he going to, if they bring...
1: Yeah. Can a manly man, as we asked the question earlier, can a manly man gender be a transgender man?
0: Right. Yeah. That, I mean, we have to include that. Like I said, we mentioned it earlier, but you have to include that. And how do you include it?
1: Can a cis woman be a manly man?
0: Right.
1: These are all the important questions because of what Democrats have brought up over the last couple of decades. These are just questions that we would like answers to.
0: Well, because if a biological female lives as a man, is a transgender male, biological female, transgender male, at what level do they qualify for manly? I'm asking them.
1: Yeah. Yeah. That's, and I know what you're saying. Guys, you're being ridiculous. That's our point.
0: Yeah, we know. The whole damn thing is ridiculous. It's stupid. It's moronic. And none of them are talking about what they will do for you to improve your lives. What they're talking about and the promises they're making and the very foundation of the Democratic Socialists of America is to ruin your life. Not to improve it. What are they doing? What's on that list that improves people's lives every day? American citizens.
1: Free stuff.
0: Not going to happen. Not going to happen. No police. That only.
1: No billionaires.
0: Well, I mean, if
1: your life will be better if there's no billionaires.
0: No police. What are you trying to appeal to felons? They can't vote.
1: Well, they're trying to change.
0: They're trying to change that. This would be again. Look, who are they trying to actually?
1: Well, no, that's a great. Help. Somebody need. Hey, Republicans, ask that question.
0: Who are you trying to help?
1: They say defund the police.
0: Yeah.
1: Who are they trying to help? Right. Defund the police. Defund the military. Defund border control. Who do you actually care about?
0: Who?
1: Why would I vote for you?
0: Right. Who are you appealing to?
1: What's the point? What are you going to replace it with?
0: Because masculine men like cops and military. It's a fact.
1: Oh, God. Manly. Oh, man.
0: Yeah.
1: I'm telling you, it just, we're now 2 days into our 22nd year,
0: yeah.
1: And it's as much fun as ever.
0: It is.
1: These are idiots. Mm-hmm. We are Red Eye Radio.
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0: We are right with you. He is Eric Carly, and I'm Gary McNamara. Welcome and good morning. So I think we're done with the manly man stuff.
1: I don't know, at least for the day. I don't know.
0: At least for the day. It might come back up tomorrow if there's other commentary on it. It would just be too tough for me to be a liberal. There's too many things you have to consider. All I have to consider now is what my opinion is. You know, I don't worry about anything else.
1: That's my opinion? That's a great point.
0: That's it.
1: Just focus on what I believe and then let all the other stuff just kind of fly by.
0: Am I selling my ideas with the proper identity politics behind it?
1: What do you believe? What do you want to do?
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9: State Department alert. Roxanne Evans, Fox News. The State Department warning Americans after escalating conflicts with Iran. The warning comes after Iran launched attacks on a U.S. base in Jordan, killing 2 U.S. troops. One remains missing. The U.S. urging Americans to exercise caution. The U.S. launching an eighth straight night of attacks against Iran. Fox's Chanley Painter with more.
10: U.S. CENTCOM says it's to swiftly punish the Revolutionary Guard for killing two service members in missile and drone strikes in Jordan Friday. Another U.S. soldier remains missing. These mark the first American military deaths since March. Four others were evacuated to hospitals but have since been released. The escalation in U.S. action is in response to continued Iranian attacks on ships in the Strait of Hormuz. Iran has been striking back by targeting Jordan, Iraq, and Arab Gulf states. Tehran also now claims it's suspending last month's ceasefire agreement with Washington. In a statement, Iran's supreme leader mocked President Trump's signature as, quote, worthless.
9: The U.S. strikes on Iran have concluded. President Trump responding to the deaths of the U.S. service members.
11: President Trump is here in New Jersey this weekend at his Bedminster Golf Club. And following the news, this breaking news of these two U.S. service members who have been killed in action in Jordan. News Nation now reporting that President Trump has responded to them, giving them this statement, quote, it is a very sad thing. And also, we hate to see it happen. It is in service to our country. U.S. Central Command also says that one other service member is missing in action and that four other service members were evacuated to Jordanian hospitals after that Iranian missile and drone attack on Friday.
9: Fox's Alex Hogan reporting a massive fire in southern Norway, destroying more than 100 homes and forcing hundreds to evacuate. 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
12: 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We would love to meet you.
9: Ontario's Premier Doug Ford pushing back after President Trump blasted Canada for letting wildfires get out of control and inundate the northern U.S. with smoke.
13: I find it a shame the administration in the U.S. and Congress people writing these letters and blaming us and so on and so forth. They have a very short memory. We had the water bombers, everyone ready, going over to California. It was last year.
9: The U.S. continues to feel the effects of wildfires with smoke lingering across the upper Midwest, Great Lakes, Northeast, and parts of New England. Canada says as of today, it is battling over 900 active wildfires, most burning out of control. President Trump threatening Canada with new tariffs to pay for the damage caused by that smoke. Independent Senator Bernie Sanders rallies with Senate candidate Abdul El-Sayed in Michigan, one of several progressive Democrat candidates Sanders endorsed ahead of the November midterms. Senator Sanders questions why El-Sayed's opponent insists on outspending him.
14: This is an election between Abdul and the billionaire class.
9: Sanders banking off progressive wins in other cities, including New York and Seattle. El-Sayed looking to snag the Democratic nomination from Congresswoman Haley Stevens. On RealClearPolling.com, Stevens is up 4 points over her opponent. The primary is set for August 4th. Someone shoved an elderly woman on subway tracks in Midtown Manhattan. Good Samaritans rushed to her rescue. It happened this morning. The NYPD says the unidentified 70-year-old was on the platform before 11:30 a.m. when someone walked up and tossed her onto the tracks. She fell and cut her head. The suspect then took off but was captured by police later Saturday. Commuters witnessed the attack and called the people that came to help heroes. I'm Roxanne Evans. This is Fox News.
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3: 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Now, it's Red Eye Radio. Gary McNamara and Eric Hurley talk about everything from politics to social issues and news of the day. Whether you're up late or you're just starting your day, welcome to the show. From the Relief Factor Studios, this is Red Eye Radio.
0: All across America, we are Red Eye Radio. He is Eric Harley, and I'm Gary McNamara.
18: Hello.
0: Hi. So, that wasn't too manly men there. Comments where we said that. We should say, hello and welcome to the show. We're manly men.
18: Hey, listen, we don't care if you like the show or not. We're busy doing things, building stuff. I got a hammer.
0: I got a...
18: You know, if I had a hammer...
0: When would

0: Look, when it comes to kids, safety third, okay? But no, it's that everybody has a solid point on both sides. This is where the both sides thing actually comes in, because you're not, this is why you're never going to change it. You know, whoever wants whatever, for whatever reason, whichever one they want. Yeah, but you don't understand, but it's. No, I get it.
1: I forgot who wrote it yesterday. He said, look, let's compromise. We'll change it 30 minutes.
0: Yeah. Yeah. I would love to, you know, again, go an hour and 7 minutes in just our state.
1: Well, it's just, I mean, Tom Cotton has said already, and we had talked about it yesterday, that Cotton and Thune said, well, this isn't ever going to get through the Senate.
0: It's not going to happen.
1: So it's basically the message I got yesterday, unless something changes, this thing's dead on arrival.
0: Yeah, because here's the thing. You have the momentum in terms of the rank and file, right? The public. Of, let's stop changing the clocks. There's momentum then, and then you ask the question, okay, which one do we go with?
1: Yeah.
0: And that's where it begins. And that's also where it ends, because it will never be solved. It's a valid point for farmers. It's a valid point for people in North Dakota, all 17 of them. What's the population of North Dakota? Very small. But it's, you know, it's...
1: Let me see. Right now, population is 100. When you add the out-of-state oil workers, 20 million.
0: 20 million, yeah. It's booming. No, but there's another thing. You know, it's a productive state. It's, you know, you think about, you know, the farmers. They're trying to be productive. They're getting up at 3 a.m. so they can get out there as soon as the sun lets them. I mean, they're out there probably doing many chores in the dark already. You know, how do you get that done? Sometimes you have to calve in the dark. You know, if you're a rancher, sorry if that calf is ready to come out, it's time. But kids going to school, that's a genuine concern. I live, as I mentioned, just a few houses down from the elementary where three of my four kids went. That's how long I've lived there. And that's actually how long it took them to finish elementary school. But my grandson, one of my grandchildren, is actually attending that school. And so it's very active, right? It's right there. I live inside a school zone. And there are children still that walk. There's this most adorable couple of kids. One is an older kid, looks like he's probably in middle school. He goes to pick up his brother, and they live in nearby apartments. I think that's where they're headed. But he's walking with him every day after school, and I see it probably a few times a week during school year if I'm running errands. But you see all these kids walking, and there's a 6-lane road they have to cross. You know, there's tons of cars, people dropping their children off with their cars, pulling into the parking lot. It gets very dangerous. It's dangerous in daylight. So people who are making the case of, you know, kids having to go to school in the dark, you know, I mean, these are all valid points, which is why you're not politically, you'll never get it done. And if you could, by, I don't know, some weird set of circumstances, all of a sudden it happens. The moment it happens, lobbyists will be back there on Capitol Hill, and it will change back pretty quickly. I can't tell you when.
1: What I thought was interesting, because this is the we went through all the discussion yesterday about the practicality of it either way, and I don't care. It doesn't affect my life. I understand both sides' points, but what got to me is how over the last month and a half, how you only heard one side. It's like people don't pay attention until it passes, and then it goes to the Senate, and then it was just

0: just a dead stop.
1: Yeah.
0: You didn't hear really, I didn't hear any opposition
2: no.
0: over yeah. the last month and a half.
2: It looked like, the stories made it look like it was going to happen.
0: This thing was going to happen. Here it is. It's going to go through.
2: Yeah.
0: And I mean, and it just took a dead stop yesterday. Oh. That's what I thought is fascinating. It's all of a sudden people started paying attention going, well, wait a minute. I don't want that. Well, yes, we need to change it. And as we brought up yesterday, the polling, the majority of people don't want to be changing every year, but which way it goes, depending on who you survey, can be 55-45.
1: Right.
0: And exactly. So it's just not.
2: And in the Senate, the margin is so slim. The thing, if you think about it, what you're looking at is what each state will do, right? That's what you're looking at. So the Senate, obviously, representing states, they're looking at it going, we've got, you know, industry, we've got teachers associations or whatever, is behind it, the lobbyists that are behind it, and they're going to, they're going to be hearing from those lobbies from those states in the House. Yeah, they're hearing from it in their districts, but you can get a little bit looser in the House than you can with something like this, specifically as it addresses what the states would be able to do with their time zones and how it would affect industry, which affect schools. Because if you start thinking about this, all right, we'll just change the school hours to later in the morning. Well, in North Dakota, you mean start at 9:30? I mean, kids would love that. I'm sure they'd love it. But what about the parents that still have to be to work at 8?
0: The biggest thing I saw yesterday was most people did not know. They thought that it would be a federal law that every state must abide by daylight savings. And that's not the law. That's what I saw. People went, I thought that was the law.
2: Right.
0: And the law basically says, no, if you wish to go to daylight saving all year, you can do that.
2: Right.
0: But if you wish to continue to switch, that's fine.
2: Right. The states can
0: choose.
2: Or
0: if you wish to go to standard.
2: Then you got the patchwork. Imagine the patchwork.
0: And people said, we didn't know this was the law. We thought it was, okay, we're going to do daylight saving. But and the funny thing is the number of people on social media yesterday that were telling other people, this law, the law cannot change the amount of time that the sun actually shines on the earth.
2: I've been saying this for years.
0: I mean, it was hilarious yesterday.
2: I've said this over and over again every time we've talked about it. You cannot regulate how much sun we're going to get.
0: It's hilarious.
2: There's no way to do that. It's about, all right, when the sun is going to rise or set. And look, I get it in the winter. You know, the further north you go, you know, the sun is setting at 4:30, 5 o'clock. You know, it's just, it's like crazy. But when you look at, again, everything, every interest that's involved, that's why politically there's no way to get this done. And what would it be? What would it look like, you know, if you have in each time zone, you know, different states, you know, half of the states are staying with it, others aren't. Oh, my gosh. Well, okay, what's the current Omaha time? I mean, you know, you know what I mean?
0: Yeah.
2: It's and why can't cities have the right to say, no, we're going to change it, and we're going to change it 2 hours.
0: Well, wait a minute.
2: Hmm?
0: You know, if a man can be a woman because a man says so, why can't I legally set my own time?
2: Well, Alan Jackson did. It's 5 o'clock somewhere. Dusty Slay, the comedian, has a great bit on that because he talks about it. It's 5:30, so it's 5. And then he said later, it's 5 o'clock somewhere. He goes, no. It might be 5:30 somewhere. He does a great breakdown. Dusty Slade. You got to check him out.
0: But why can't I, as an individual, set my own time? I want it to be the time that I want it to be.
2: Yeah.
0: And, hey, I saw that the one woman talking about the Democratic Socialists of America in one of the representatives said, under socialism, you don't have to show up for work every day.
2: Right.
0: And I'm thinking to myself, what socialism are you dealing with?
2: No, exactly. But, what do you think? I mean,
0: you don't, you don't have to show up for work. So if you don't show up for work, why can't I have my own time? Why can't I just say, hey, I'm Gary McNamara, and we come in at 1 minute after 12, and 1 minute later we leave, because to me, time moves that quickly, and we can go home.
2: I identify that as a 24-hour workday, and I get overtime.
0: Yes. Yes. Why?
2: Your minute. How dare you project onto me what a minute means, Mr. Scientist, Mr. Neil deGrasse Tyson?
0: Well, I'm a minute manly man.
2: Exactly. Well, that can mean a couple of different things.
0: That was the point.
2: Minutes a long time, but here's the thing.
0: Everything goes. Yeah, in order to get that joke, you had to listen to the first hour.
2: Yeah, you do, and you also probably have to. Yeah. So anyway, you're never this. They do this. It seems like we go through this once a year. We're gonna do it this time.
0: Oh, I know.
2: We're gonna do it this time.
0: We hear this. We're hearing this as much as we hear secession. Is California gonna secede? Whatever happened to the Texas secession movement? That sort of ended. Nobody wanted my deal. My deal was we secede from the Union,
2: uh-huh.
0: We annex Mexico,
2: uh-huh.
0: We gather all of our energy together, we become the energy superpower, and we rename ourselves Texaco.
2: Well,
0: nobody seems to want to go along with that.
2: During the Biden years, we did annex Mexico. It happened for 4 years.
0: No.
2: Huh?
0: They annexed us.
2: Oh, that's right.
0: No. Well, actually, it was Central America annexed us.
2: But you, I mean, seriously, if you look at the ridiculous nature, it's nothing is ridiculous about the points people are making.
0: No,
2: they all have valid points, but the ridiculous nature of how Congress works, thinking, you know, and making people, because in the House, as you mentioned, for days it sounded like this thing was going to happen this time, and I'm shaking my head, nope, it ain't gonna happen. I said it the other night on the air, it's not gonna happen. Because you get into our senators who represent. Now, here's the thing. If we get rid of the Senate. Then maybe we can get it done.
0: Well, I was thought about that yesterday, you know, because you look at how the House is viewed as, you know, the people's legislative body.
2: Yeah.
0: And they're very much reactionary,
2: yeah.
0: As you saw. I
2: mean, right,
0: it was
2: right.
0: Like, we're going to do this. Yeah, yeah. Sis, boom, bah. Yes, yeah. Victory is our cry.
2: Right.
0: Daylight savings time. Senate stops.
2: Yeah. Like, Thune is like, how about now? I mean, it was over before it all began. It really was, because you and I have been doing this a long time. We know, and this whole debate has come up. It seems like every year for years now. And again, valid points on each side, which means you're not going to get to a conclusion. It's just not going to happen.
0: We are Red Eye Radio.
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3: Farm Production and Conservation Undersecretary Richard Fordyce says up to $500 million in payments are available for eligible processors. The SPUR program will be administered by the Farm Service Agency, but the undersecretary says not in the traditional sense.
4: It will not be done through the county office system, but it will actually be implemented from here in Washington. Farm Service Agency will get numbers from the Food Safety Inspection Service. We will know the number of head that have gone through a particular plant, and then we will contact that processor, make them aware of their eligibility, make them aware of what that support might look like, and then there'll be a pre-filled application that they'll be able to sign and we'll be able to participate in the program.
3: I'm Rod Bain reporting for the U.S. Department of Agriculture in Washington, D.C.
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0: We are Red Eye Radio. He is Eric Harley, and I'm Gary McNamara. You know, I mentioned that the one representative of the Democrat Socialist of America, Jonathan Turley had written, the DSA's Michaela Brangen explained that with socialism, you can decide if you want to work and when you want to take days off. You will have no debt in a world without capitalism. And then he says, oh, and the next DSA convention will be held at Big Rock Candy Mountain. And then he posted, I thought he was posting her comments. He posted Burl Ives singing Big Rock Candy Mountain.
16: Yeah, yeah.
0: But I did some searching here, and I was able to find, you know, what she had to say. And we'll play it coming up following the bottom of the hour. At least I found some of what she had to say. I'm looking for, you know, more on it. But these people are delusional.
2: No, they're completely, completely and totally delusional.
0: And she and the clip I have that I'll play, she said, you don't have to have a job just to pay the bills, because you won't have any bills, because everything will be taken care of you, because there's no not-for-profit business. There's bills are no longer a thing, because there's not-for-profit businesses. There's no capitalism. It's gone.
2: Right.
0: There's no private businesses.
2: Right. The government gets all of the revenue, and you get what you need. You stand in line and get what you need, which means it will be plentiful and available. You know, like we have it today. You'll walk into supercenters where we have countless things on the shelves, and it will be all for free, right? Because that's how it worked in the Soviet Union.
0: We're dealing with children here. We're dealing with first graders. Yeah, we'll get to this coming up.
17: Saturday, September 5th.
18: 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Boise State stood tall in the middle of the field. It is Jane and Virgin Morgan there for Boise State on the stop.
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19: Fox News, I'm Roxanne Evans. Two U.S. troops are dead, one remains missing after Iranian drone attacks on a base in Jordan, four others injured. The State Department now urging Americans overseas to stay vigilant and others to avoid travel to the Middle East. Here at home, Vermont Senator Bernie Sanders hits the trail for a Michigan progressive pushing a far-left agenda ahead of the election.
20: This is an election between Abdul and the billionaire class.
19: Abdul El Sayed looking to snag the Democratic nomination from Congresswoman Haley Stevens. So far, Stevens is up 4 points. The primary set for August 4th. And firefighters battle major wildfires across the West as hot, dry conditions fuel flames and threaten communities. 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
0: And he is Eric Harley and I'm Gary McNamara. Coming up, the Democrat Socialists of America.
2: Uh-huh.
0: And what they think in their own words in just a minute.
2: You know, when it comes to supplements, two things matter the most: that it works, of course, and that you can trust it. 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I love that. 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
0: When we were on vacation last week, and it's funny that so much happened last week that I know we're already to Thursday and still, oh, that's right. Well, when it came out last week, when I was on vacation, I'm thinking, look at this. Everybody's talking about the Democratic Socialists of America now and what they actually plan on doing. I said, we talked about that 2 weeks ago. And then I went, oh, wait a minute. That was from their convention. They actually put out their policy statement.
2: Yeah, and, this is.
0: And that's why there was so much talk. And I go, oh, okay. And this is something that we want to talk about. The last thing that we want to do is censor what the Democrat Socialist of America want to do.
2: Right.
0: And this is, I got to tell you, Eric, you know, when you're, I was in my early 30s when I started doing this.
2: Yeah. Yeah.
0: And, you know, at that time, you're like, well, what do you have to say? You know, what do you, and so right. you would have more tolerance for the crazies.
2: Well, yeah.
0: When you've done it for decade after decade after decade after decade after decade, it gets to a point where you're like, these people don't have the intelligence of somebody in kindergarten. They have no idea. They have no concept how the world works at all.
2: Right.
0: I knew more in elementary school than they do now. Thank you, Mom and Dad.
2: Yeah. You know, that's a big part of it.
0: They have no idea how the economy works. They have no idea how the real world works.
2: Well, you know, I made the joke yesterday that, you know, after World War II or during World War II, women came into the workforce, right? And so that kind of expanded the economy. I think it's time we bring children into the workforce. And I made the joke with kind of a serious point that, you know, the indoctrination in school at, you know, starting now at 4 or 5 years old in preschool is what worries me the most. What if we just put them to work and they learned about the real world right on? You know, I mean, they'd have to get a, you know, an apartment of their own, of course. But this is, you know, this is what we don't teach. Again, good parents do. Good mentors do. But this entire lineup, this entire policy put out by the DSA, it's not written by children because children would be asking why. Why are we doing this? It's written by morons.
0: Here we go. This is the Democratic Socialist of America, Michaela Brangin, talking about this utopia that you will live in under socialism. Are you ready?
2: I'm ready.
0: All right, here we go.
2: Let's go.
5: And you don't have to have a job just to pay the bills because you don't have a lot of bills, right? Bills are no longer a thing because there's not for-profit businesses that are constantly trying to exploit you and trying to, you know, put you into debt. And then you might just have like a normal day, right? Like you could actually have the freedom to move around. And so part of what we're trying to do is dispel the idea that socialism is just about like bureaucracy, meetings, order or anything like that. It actually is about freedom. It's about people being able to be themselves. It's about people being able to actually flourish under a system where they're not constantly being exploited and where they're not constantly worried about these basic things it takes to live. If you don't have to worry about the basic things it takes to live, then you can thrive, right? And then you can actually lead your life instead of just survive.
0: Wow. Where do I start? Socialism is about freedom, but you can't have a business.
2: You can't have choices.
0: You can't have choices. You live in this system. There is no, which is the, if there are no, if nobody makes a profit, why is money worth anything?
2: It's not. It isn't. It isn't.
0: What gives money value? They have no idea how economics works. None. Zero. Why was the Soviet ruble worth nothing?
2: No productivity.
0: No productivity.
2: And you can't change that dynamic.
0: Right.
2: You can't say, oh, no, we can be greatly productive and have all of our choices. And, you know, I made the point about the walk into the big box store and just imagine you would just go up to the front and they would just go, okay, go on home. It's all paid for.
0: Yeah.
2: I mean, by the way, and that's the other thing too, because it's part of, they don't want property rights. Property rights would be gone.
0: Yeah. You just said it right there. There would be no for-profit businesses.
2: Right.
0: Which means gone.
2: You can't have any rentals.
0: Well, the whole point is, why are there products if there's no incentive to build the products? What they're saying is, the other thing is, too, that you could tear it apart. There is no bureaucracy. You know, this isn't about bureaucracy. So government owns everything. Everything is non-for-profit, yet there's zero bureaucracy.
2: Right.
0: All it is
2: the
0: bureaucracy.
2: Whole thing would be bureaucracy.
0: The whole damn thing is bureaucracy.
2: Because the entire production of everything would be one massive bureaucracy. Distribution, the supply chain, the management of it all.
0: Everything.
2: Every part of it. And imagine walking into, I don't care what Tucker Carlson tried to sell you. Of course, that wasn't during the Soviet Union. He was in Russia, but it wasn't. It was post-Soviet
0: Union. Yeah, but it's still major problems.
2: If
0: you want to see the what has kept China going, it's because China realized they couldn't be pure communist socialists.
2: Right.
0: They can't be that.
2: Right.
0: And that's why you can have for-profit businesses now in China. That's
2: right.
0: Why people can own property. That's why you can own a business. Now, would I want to own a business in China under a government that still believes in communism but understands they're trying to ride that fine line?
2: Yeah.
0: You see the couple of stories out this week about, you know, China, you know, doesn't know what to do because, you know, the central planning doesn't work. When you try to mix central planning with capitalism, you're always going to have problems. But
2: well,
0: hey, you see what we're doing here in the United States.
2: Yeah.
0: You know, where, I mean, even it's only, I think, $30 billion right now, but it's much easier to sell socialism when the guy who calls himself a conservative, President Trump, believes that the government should have equity in corporations.
2: Yeah.
0: It's much easier to sell socialism and communism when both sides agree that it should happen, but to what extent is far different. On one side, it's $30 billion, and the other side, it's everything.
2: Well, that's it. And here's the, you know, the massive driver. You know, it's incentivized. We're in the gig work area or era. And that's when people can say, all right, I can go make a few extra bucks on my own time. Or if there's someone in the home that's not working for whatever reason, but they can do those gig works. And it's what's weird is I've studied the kind of algorithm that they have and how the ones who are actually making the most take advantage of everything that's available to them. They're not doing just one. They're working for three or four delivery app companies, and they're, you know, making, you know, it's, they're not going to get rich doing it, but they're making extra money, or maybe extra money for the household. And that is right there. When you look at it, in California said, oh no, you've got to make them employees. You do that, you destroyed the business model, because you need contractors who are willing to do it. Are there flaws in the way that some of these delivery drivers are paid, or what they're paid, and the business model in general, and how to attract more of those drivers in order to get your, you know, the entire thing going and keep the whole thing going? Yes.
0: Oh, are there business models that you have to adjust constantly?
2: Constantly.
0: In capitalism, but we're not. But that isn't even the discussion.
2: No.
0: The discussion is you could not be an Uber driver.
2: That's my point.
0: You couldn't be an Uber driver.
2: Which is what I'm getting to. You choose to do that because, hey, I can do this on my own time. It's my own thing. If it doesn't work out, I can go do something else. If I want to do more, I can do more.
0: You can't make a profit.
2: And you can't make a profit. We have people coming here from other countries. You and I have both recently met people here from other countries that were Uber drivers. And the guy I met was here from Cuba, has been here for 3 years, and is loving it. And I do others. He had two phones going at once you know, because he's working every angle that he can based on where he is to maximize the money that he can make, that he can earn. You would have none of that. You would have none of that. You couldn't have your own business. You can't have your own profit as an individual. There's no way. You couldn't have a lawn company,
0: right?
2: Which, again, these guys aren't getting, landscaping or lawn companies. The small guys, they're not getting rich, you know, but you couldn't have that.
0: Well, when you look at it, when they say every business is a nonprofit business,
2: mm-hmm.
0: you'd have to have nonprofit that the government would control everything.
2: Right.
0: Nonprofit. Well, you're capping the ability to make a profit, which means you're capping the ability of the worker to make more money.
2: Right. Which means the tax rate would be basically you do that with a one way to do it was a massive tax rate.
0: And what they're saying is
2: we take all of it.
0: We will cap your salary.
2: Yeah.
0: But you will have the minimal sustenance and you'll be happy with that.
2: Right.
0: Because the trade off is the minimal sustenance that we will give you, but your salary will be capped, but the minimal sustenance will be what will take care of you. That's not the United States of America.
2: And also
0: that's not how free people think.
2: The choice of jobs, what you want to do or what your skills are would matter.
0: Would be
2: meaningless completely.
0: Would be limited by the state, what the state wishes to produce.
2: Government would say, no, you're going to do this job.
0: We are Red Eye Radio.
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0: We are Red Eye Radio. He's Eric Carly, and I'm Gary McNamara. I'm convinced that the Democrat Socialists of America are bringing back acid to the drug buffet.
2: Yeah.
0: I'm sorry, but I just...
2: And I don't think it's microdosing.
0: No, this is macrodosing.
2: Yeah, no, I think they're going big on this.
0: big macrodosing. Because it's delusional.
2: Well, it's delusional, and it's also filled with so much ignorance.
0: We're going to have a monopoly, a government monopoly, a central planning government monopoly of nonprofit businesses to run an economy.
2: Well, it goes back to Milton Friedman. Define greed. Who's greedy? It's always the other guy who's greedy. Political greed. Is that not greed?
0: Yeah.
2: You know, and Phil Donahue back in the day, you know, couldn't really debate him at all.
0: Yeah, because his point was, what's worse, greed?
2: Right.
0: You're making a huge assumption that political greed is somehow more moral than economic greed.
2: Right.
0: If you're going to use the word greed.
2: Because that would be political greed at its top, the government having full control over the people at all times.
0: But economic greed, where everything is voluntary,
2: right,
0: is not political greed, which is forced.
2: Right.
0: Yeah.

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7: State Department alert. Roxanne Evans, Fox News. The State Department warning Americans after escalating conflicts with Iran. The warning comes after Iran launched attacks on a U.S. base in Jordan, killing two U.S. troops. One remains missing. The U.S. urging Americans to exercise caution. The U.S. launching an eighth straight night of attacks against Iran. Fox's Chanley Painter with more.
8: U.S. CENTCOM says it's to swiftly punish the Revolutionary Guard for killing two service members in missile and drone strikes in Jordan Friday. Another U.S. soldier remains missing. These mark the first American military deaths since March. Four others were evacuated to hospitals but have since been released. The escalation in U.S. action is in response to continued Iranian attacks on ships in the Strait of Hormuz. Iran has been striking back by targeting Jordan, Iraq, and Arab Gulf states. Tehran also now claims it's suspending last month's ceasefire agreement with Washington. In a statement, Iran's supreme leader mocked President Trump's signature as, quote, worthless.
7: Well, four other U.S. troops were wounded in those Iranian strikes in Jordan. President Trump responding to the deaths of U.S. service members.
9: President Trump is here in New Jersey this weekend at his Bedminster Golf Club. And following the news, this breaking news of these two U.S. service members who have been killed in action in Jordan. News Nation now reporting that President Trump has responded to them, giving them this statement, quote, it is a very sad thing and also We hate to see it happen. It is in service to our country. U.S. Central Command also says that one other service member is missing in action and that four other service members were evacuated to Jordanian hospitals after that Iranian missile and drone attack on Friday.
7: That was Fox's Alex Hogan. 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
10: 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Come celebrate at the corner of 8th and State. We would love to meet you.
7: Will New York City's mayor slap the cuffs on Israel's prime minister? Zoran Mamdani suggests to the New York Times he might charge Benjamin Netanyahu as a war criminal if he visits the UN General Assembly in September.
11: Whatever the law allows me to do in New York City, that's what we will do, but we won't be writing our own laws to that end. That's an active conversation with our legal department in seeing what the prospects are we have here in our municipality.
7: U.S. Ambassador to the U.N. Mike Waltz slammed the remarks as pure political theater. Ontario's Premier Doug Ford pushing back after President Trump blasted Canada for letting wildfires burn out of control, creating heavy smoke in the northern U.S.
12: I find it a shame the administration in the U.S. and Congress people writing these letters and blaming us and so on and so forth. They have a very short memory. We had the water bombers, everyone ready, going over to California. It was last year.
7: Well, the upper Midwest, Great Lakes, Northeast, and parts of New England hit hard. Canada is battling over 900 fires, most burning out of control. President Trump threatening new tariffs on Canada to pay for the damage caused by the smoke. Senator Bernie Sanders rallies with Senate candidate Abdul El-Sayed in Michigan. Senator Sanders questions why El-Sayed's opponent insists on outspending him.
13: This is an election between Abdul and the billionaire class.
7: El-Sayed looking to snag the Democratic nomination from Congresswoman Haley Stevens. The primary set for August 4th. Well, someone shoved an elderly woman onto the subway tracks in Midtown Manhattan. Good Samaritans rushed to her rescue Saturday morning. The NYPD says the unidentified 70-year-old was on the platform. The suspect just pushed her on the tracks and then took off, but was captured by police later. Commuters jumped on those tracks and pulled the woman back on the platform. I'm Roxanne Evans. This is Fox News.
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10: 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We would love to meet you.
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0: Now, it's Red Eye Radio. Gary McNamara and Eric Harley talk about everything from politics to social issues and news of the day. Whether you're up late or you're just starting your day, welcome to the show from the Relief Factor Studios. 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
20: All across America, we are Red Eye Radio. He is Eric Harley, and I'm Gary McNamara. I just want to play the audio cut one more time that we had played last hour, and this is the Democratic Socialist of America, Michaela Brangin, okay, talking about the great utopia where there's no problems and everybody is happy because
21: it's a utopia.
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21: It's a utopia.
20: Here we go.
21: Here we go.
22: And you don't have to have a job just to pay the bills because you don't have a lot of bills, right? Bills are no longer a thing because there's not for-profit businesses that are constantly trying to exploit you and trying to, you know, put you into debt.
21: Yes.
22: And then you might just have like a normal day, right? Like you could actually have the freedom to move around. And so part of what we're trying to do is dispel the idea that socialism is just about like bureaucracy, meetings, order, or anything like that. It actually is about freedom. It's about people being able to be themselves. It's about people being able

0: They're not conservative. And they don't know how an economy works.
1: Right.
0: You know, you look at even when Trump put all the tariffs on and then was blindsided that he nearly just destroyed the economy with the bond market and had to back off immediately. What was that? Within a couple of days.
1: Oh, yeah.
0: When they put the tariffs on.
1: Right.
0: That means you don't understand how an economy works.
1: Right.
0: Otherwise, you wouldn't have done that.
1: Right.
2: Yeah, and
0: so I can look at both sides and say, and well, they're not both sides, because if you're doing things where you don't understand economics, you're just as bad as the guy on the left who doesn't understand economics.
1: Right.
0: When Barack Obama said, we always go back to this, you didn't build that because it was the government that did it. We were one of the few that blasted him.
2: I mean, said, this guy was the night he said it, hours after he said it.
0: He's completely clueless.
2: Well, because he said, you know, we built all the roads and the bridges. Those were built by the government, and you didn't build that. And the problem is, the big void in that statement was all of that. The roads and the bridges came from profits, taxes on the profits.
0: And you actually, it really isn't a federal government construction company.
2: No.
0: You know, you might have had... You might have had eminent domain and things like that that would have been done.
2: Maybe some trucks in there, you know. But here's the thing: is that you don't do it without profits first.
0: No, the major construction is all done by private construction companies, and all the money. There is no money unless America makes a profit.
1: Mm-hmm.
0: This is what these idiots don't understand. Money has no worth.
2: None.
0: It's like the as we said before,
2: which is what they want. Because then when money goes away, this is, you know, it's bizarre. When money goes away, nobody needs it. We'll just get everybody to do their fair share.
0: But people are clueless as to what gives money its worth. Right. They're completely clueless. They have no idea.
1: Right.
0: Well, why was the Soviet Union worth nothing? Because they didn't produce a damn thing.
2: Which, by the way,
0: the currency is judged on the international currency exchange, basically the private market bidding and trading back and forth. That's what gives your currency. That's why when you look at currencies, they're different all over the world.
1: Right.
0: Because it's a judgment. It's a free market judgment as to the health of your economy, and the health of your economy is the goods and services that you produce, plus you can also throw in huge government debt that can drag on an economy because of tax policy.
1: Yeah.
0: So it's all based on that. People don't understand everything crumbles if the companies don't make a profit. So when you're an idiot who comes out and says, your life will be so much better because all the companies will be nonprofit, well, then everything fails. Everything fails. You are completely clueless. You have no idea. You haven't even taken first grade economics if you don't understand that.
2: It's
0: embarrassing. It's embarrassing.
2: Just bizarre.
0: Yeah.
2: And there's no way to... have they tried this on any of the financial channels of having this breakdown or debate over it where they try and present it of... Oh, well, let's talk about the pros and cons of what the DSA wants. If you're on a financial channel, and they might be doing it on CNBC, who knows? But if you're on a financial channel and you're even entertaining the idea of any pros to this whole thing, you're in the wrong business.
0: You need to quit
2: your job.
0: I don't want to make a moral equivalency between the Democratic Socialists of America. Trump does understand an economy better than they do.
2: Yes.
0: There are still things that obviously he doesn't, otherwise he wouldn't have done them. And when you promote things that aren't about capitalism, you don't tell the truth.
2: Well, here's
0: socialism,
2: the thing.
0: Let me finish here. Socialism never tells the truth, because when Trump said, I'm putting on these massive tariffs and foreign countries are going to pay for it, he lied to the American people.
2: And that
0: shows that he knows how an economy works. Why he did it then, when the sunshine hit, got blown out of the water on it, I have no idea why he did it.

0: don't know whether it's ego. I don't know what it is. I don't know why he lied. And we remember how many people would call our show. Mm-hmm. You guys are wrong. Foreign companies pay, or foreign companies and foreign governments pay for it. No, they don't. American companies do. The reason that our debt skyrocketed, the deficit for last month, why did it skyrocket? For all the money that had to be paid back because of the tariffs back to American companies.
1: And that's going to be an ongoing thing for a minute. That's going to be an ongoing thing because they're not done. This is the problem. You look at Scott Bessent out there saying, no, the importer pays. Well, he's saying other countries pay.
0: Yeah. Every day.
1: There's no way to explain that away.
0: No, you can't. You know, and when you have Trump, for example, talking about having equity in businesses, now it's a small amount as to what the Democrat Socialists of America want to do.
1: But once you open that door.
0: But you've opened the door for both sides to say, well, yeah. If our government, I mean, that's the path J.D. Vance is going down right now.
1: Yeah.
0: The path J.D. Vance is going down is, well, if it's the right government that's controlling more of the capital, then it's okay.
1: No, it's going to change. And he knows that. Yeah. It's bizarre. But on the tariff debate, it was over in December when the administration put an exemption on 200-plus food products. And they stated it was to save families money.
0: Money, right, exactly.
1: Then why don't you take all the tariffs off? Why don't you take all the tariffs off?
0: But socialism, which it is government control of the capital, and that's what it was, whether it's much more minor what Trump wants compared to what the Democrats want. But it's still the same thing.
1: But you can't open the door.
0: But when you promote socialism, you have to lie. You cannot tell the truth. You have to live in a delusional world. And you've seen examples of it. You really see the examples from the Democrat Socialist of America. But the populist conservative will jump aboard the socialism train if it's the right tribal point to be at that moment in time.
1: Well, it's that's the thing, too, is that look at how much energy has been put on things that either shouldn't be in place by this administration, that either shouldn't be in place or will never be in place. The 20% toll on the Strait of Hormuz. How many people were Googling, will my toll tag work in the Strait of Hormuz? I mean, you knew it wasn't going to happen. You knew you weren't going to be able to do that.
0: We mentioned that yesterday.
1: Well, I was like,
0: wait a minute. That's going to raise the price of oil. That's going to raise the price of goods. He's got to back off. Within 24 hours, he backed off on it. But his instinct is to do it, announce it,
1: uh-huh,
0: and then have to back off.
1: Uh-huh.
0: And it's like, so you know how it works. Why are you... If you know how it works, why are you doing it?
1: That's because on international affairs, that is not the art of the deal. That is not part of negotiation. One of the things that really was a red flag to me was when they put out one morning, we're probably going to take control of Cargill in today. I said, no, you're not. Because you wouldn't announce that ahead of time. Because you wouldn't give that heads up to the enemy. There's no way you would do that. It would be such a huge accomplishment if you did it, but you would announce it after it was done and secured. We now have full control of Cargill, and this is what we're going to do. But you put it out there for what? Well, it doesn't even work as propaganda against the enemy. And the reason is because they also know exactly what I just said. You're not going to announce that ahead of time. You're either going to do it or not, and you'll talk about it after it's done, like he did after we bombed their nuke facilities. Those are the problems right now, where there's too much energy going to things that aren't going to happen. and making and creating discussions that mean nothing at the end of the day when the meaningful stuff the GOP is not promoting in any meaningful way.
0: Did you notice yesterday or over the last 5 days, you have had, I don't know of one Republican or the influencers on social media, and you know what I'm talking about, that, you know, when the president does something, it's the right thing. Nothing on Iran.
1: Yeah.
0: Nothing.
1: Right.
0: Republicans have been dead quiet on it because they don't know what the president's going to do now. Yeah. And I was reading National Review, Noah Rothman, Trump doesn't have the stomach for this.
1: No.
0: That already now he's back to, we want to get them into a, you know, deal. Are we doing what's necessary? And he said the president should spare the country another protracted humiliation in Iran and rip the Band-Aid off now. He's talking about a deal again, and we saw, you know, it was so bad what happened with the Memorandum of Understanding.
1: Oh my gosh.
0: I mean, it was horrible we were allowing them access to cash for things that they didn't have before the war.
1: Right.
0: Well, if you do this, we'll open up this cash for you. Well, that's why I called it the art of the Costanza deal, if you understand the Seinfeld
1: reference. You're going backwards.
0: You're going backwards on it, and now people are like, you've got Republicans, and you got the hawks. If you want to use that term, the hawks don't know what to do because they don't know if this is going to sustain for a week, and then we're right back to where we were 3 weeks ago.
1: Well, that's why you and I mean, I think I can certainly speak for myself on this. I don't know if I can speak for you on this, but basically my approach has been, I take everything with a grain of salt, because on Iran.
0: Yeah.
1: Well, when I hear we've deployed 2,500 troops, they're now on the ground in Iran, you know, and I hear that, and I'll know it because it may not be the president doing it. It will be Hegseth. It will be someone else at the Pentagon. The announcement will be made once it's happening. Talking about any deal with Iran is laughable, and the president knows it. He admitted it recently again. How many times has he admitted they can't be trusted?
0: Well, he's the one that said
1: they're playing me for a fool.
0: They're playing me for a fool.
1: And then and then this weekend he was asked, you know, and they're saying, you know, because the headlines were wrong. Well, yeah, the ceasefire's over and there's not going to be a deal. You know, that's basically what the headlines were reading. It's not what he said. He said, well, to me, the ceasefire's over. The negotiators can keep talking if they want. Well, you just contradicted yourself right there. The ceasefire is over. They can keep talking. They're not going to talk if the ceasefire is over. And if they were talking, there's not going to be a deal with Iran that you can trust. You cannot trust this regime. I don't know how else to put it. We're talking 47 years of experience with this regime that the entire world is very aware of. And the one thing you know about them is that they can't be trusted.
0: And they don't care about economic benefits
1: and other
0: of their people.
1: Other Arab nations, yeah. Their neighbors know this. They want them done. Everybody knows it, seemingly, except this administration. You can't trust them.
0: We are Red Eye Radio.
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0: We are Red Eye Radio. He is Eric Harley, and I'm Gary McNamara. Coming up following the bottom of the hour, the Senate had the fraud hearing yesterday, and the Democrats didn't show.
1: Oh.
0: The ranking member showed for the opening statement and then asked a couple of questions. And he walked out.
1: Yeah.
0: And it was funny because they said, all right, well, wait a minute. We're not following order. We need to have the next Democrat speak on this. I go, there's no Democrats here. No, on fraud. And we're talking about the massive fraud. Saw Fox yesterday, Brett Baird, do something on, you know, they believe like $500 billion is being taken out of our treasury each and every year by foreign adversaries.
1: Wow.
0: And wow. It's like the Democrats don't care about fraud. Why aren't they there? They don't care about fraud.
1: No.
0: Otherwise, they'd be there.
1: Right.
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21: Fox News, I'm Deborah Valentine. An Iranian drone and missile attack on a base in Jordan leaves two U.S. troops dead, one missing and four hurt. Fox's Alex Hogan reports on reaction from President Trump.
22: News Nation now reporting that President Trump has responded to them, giving them this statement, quote, it is a very sad thing, and also we hate to see it happen. It is in service to our country.
21: CENTCOM says an eight straight night of retaliatory strikes on Iran has concluded. The effects of wildfires burning in Canada and Minnesota are lingering across the upper Midwest, Great Lakes, Northeast, and parts of New England. Ontario's Premier Doug Ford says a wildfire in Minnesota has crossed the Canadian border.
23: They have their hands full. The fire, I think it's the second largest, if not the largest now, jumped from Minnesota over to Ontario.
21: President Trump has threatened to impose new tariffs on Canada in response to the wildfires. 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
0: And he is Eric Carly, and I'm Gary McNamara. The Senate had the fraud hearing yesterday, Rand Paul and his committee. The question is, because of Minnesota, the public now knows about it, and we know the Democrats are doing everything they can to just not pay attention to the fraud.
1: Yeah.
0: They're doing everything. They went after Nick Shirley. They went after anybody who's attempting to expose fraud, they're going after to demonize. And at the fraud hearing yesterday, only the ranking member showed for the opening statements a couple of questions. Then he was gone. There was not one single Democrat in the fraud hearing. Here's part of how they covered it on Brett Baer's special report yesterday. Here we go. Just so people understand what the government, what the GAO, the General Accounting Office, believes the fraud is in the United States. Here we go.
11: Government estimates show hundreds of billions of dollars are lost to fraud every year. The White House and congressional lawmakers are now investigating all kinds of illicit transactions, from Medicaid scams to trade violations and emerging threats. Chief Washington correspondent Mike Emanuel tells us how lawmakers plan to address this issue big picture. Good evening, Mike.
12: Brett, good evening. Experts are warning House lawmakers about how foreign actors are using the latest technology to create fake identities to rip off the American taxpayer.
13: GAO estimates federal fraud losses at as high as $521 billion every year. Some in the identity industry have begun calling this moment World War fraud, and I understand why. We are no longer confronting isolated fraudsters.
12: Burris says the government is facing organized, increasingly sophisticated transnational fraud rings using AI at industrial scale. Outside technology experts say
15: precisely because our defenses are built program by program, while their infrastructure is built to move across all of them.
12: In a Senate hearing earlier today, one expert called for empowering government officials to do more oversight. Senator Gary Peters was the only Democrat to show up. He says skilled inspectors general would help.
0: He's the only one. He showed up, gave the statement, walked off, asked a couple questions. Then there were zero Democrats in the hearing. And here's how that went. All right, here we go.
33: Senator Scott.
34: Chairman, wouldn't a Democrat go next since the Republican just testified?
33: If there were a Democrat here, yes.
34: So there's no Democrats present at a hearing about fraud?
33: There doesn't appear to be a great deal of interest across the aisle.
0: Unbelievable. You know, we talk about voter ID, and you see where the public stands on it. And the public is overwhelmingly in favor. There isn't an issue. I don't think there's an issue out there that ranks as high as voter ID.
1: No.
0: I don't think there's I don't think there's any issue out there that crosses party line, crosses every single demographic, and the Democrats are completely against it. Completely against it. Why would you be against it? Fraud.
1: Right.
0: That's it.
1: Yep.
0: Fraud.
1: Yep. No, the Save America Act would be done.
0: Yeah. Yep.
1: If not for the Democrats.
0: You want fraud.
1: Yep.
0: You want fraud in the elections.
1: Yep.
0: And if you've not, if you're not showing up here, why wouldn't you show up here?
1: You because don't want to address it.
0: Because they've been demonizing Mr. Shirley, who helped expose what happened in Minnesota. As far as I know, he was part of the testimony yesterday.
1: Yeah.
0: You've been demonizing the people, and in California too, with the Medicaid fraud,
1: right,
0: and other stuff going on. You know, you've been demonizing the people that have been exposing the fraud, and the only message that the American public can get out of that is, you're pro fraud.
1: Yes, you know that's what? And that's it. It's why, because you don't have enough concern to show up to a hearing.
0: Right. Tell me what is you're talking about? The GAO is talking about a half a trillion. They claim that they care about having money that legitimately goes to the people who deserve it. And this is getting back to the point that we brought out yesterday, where the Republicans got to hit them on the radical transgender movement. They don't care about transgenders.
1: No.
0: They don't care about women.
1: No.
0: The radical transgender movement does not care about transgenders.
1: No.
0: They openly admit there's a huge mental health problem there, and they say the solution for it is to allow young kids to cut off their body parts.
1: Yes.
0: They don't give a damn about transgenders. They don't, obviously.
1: They don't care about children.
0: It's the most misogynist and sexist thing I've ever seen a political party do against women.
1: Yep.
0: Women in sports, women in locker rooms. They don't care about them. And when it comes to fraud, you're talking about $500 billion
1: that could either go back to the taxpayers,
0: mm-hmm. or could actually fund the things that you wish to fund, and you don't care about
1: and you
0: the
1: don't
0: fraud.
1: Care about it. You're okay with it.
0: Now, tell me what, and that's, people say, why didn't they show up? Because they know they can't, the only option they had was to not show up, because if you're pro-fraud, it's not going to look good.
1: Right.
0: If you're attacking the people that
1: expose the fraud,
0: exactly. If you're demonizing them, you can't win that in the American public.
1: Right.
0: But that's where they stand. Because tell me another reason. I would love to know the reason why we're talking about what the GAO says is $500 billion in fraud, and not one Democrat except the ranking member to give the opening statement and ask a couple of questions. Then he leaves. There are zero Democrats at 99% of the hearing yesterday on fraud. Please, somebody tell me why.
1: You mentioned,
0: make sense of it to me.
1: You mentioned the voter ID thing. It, because there's very little moving parts here, right, on voter
0: right.
1: ID. It's very simple to understand. Should you have to demonstrate and show your ID and prove who you are when you vote? The answer is yes. And people will say yes. Very few people say no because they are okay with fraud. They understand how it works, that fraud is required to some extent to win certain elections. They know that. So then you get into fraud in general, government fraud, your taxpayer money being taken by bad guys, foreign bad guys. Do you care about that? Yes or no? Let's see that survey. Let's see that survey. Are you concerned as an American taxpayer that your taxpayer dollars are being taken through fraud by foreign bad guys? I don't know how that's not landslide territory. Hell yes, I'm concerned. Should something be done about it? Follow-up question. Yes. and the Democrats don't show up, and they're still winning elections.
0: Okay, a new poll finds more than 9 in 10 voters believe corruption is a big problem across politics and government. Is that technically fraud? Yeah, I'm trying to find a fraud in government poll here.
1: You know, fraud, because fraud is, you know, you mentioned fraud and people are like, oh, no, I'm no. Very few people are for fraud, and the ones who are for it are fraudsters. They're the ones benefiting from it, from that kind of behavior. But when you ask the American citizen, are you greatly concerned about foreign bad guys taking your taxpayer money through fraud?
0: You ready? Mm-hmm. I did find a poll on it.
1: All right, let's hear it.
0: Americans link government fraud to rising cost of living, new poll finds, which means they're concerned about it. A growing majority of Americans believe that government fraud is contributing to their financial strain, according to new polling. As federal prosecutors continue to secure convictions in high-profile cases, this is from ABC. Mm. The survey released by the State Financial Officers Foundation found 83% of respondents say fraud or misuse of government funds contributes to higher taxes or increased costs for families. Isn't that the exact same number, 83%, for voter ID? For fraud?
1: I think it's somewhere in that
0: range. We're
1: trying
0: to make that
1: difference.
0: We were like, okay, this might be the same.
1: That makes sense.
0: More than half, 52%, say the federal government has not gone far enough to identify and stop fraud. I bet you that 52% is probably way more Republican than it is Democrat, because Democrats don't care. They don't seem to care at all about fraud. Minnesota, it really shocked me how the Democrats, like, they knew, and there's like, they didn't, but the their constituents don't seem to care.
1: No. It's not a thing. Where are the people pounding on the doors going, hey, that's my money? It's bizarre. Absolutely bizarre that you would have anybody not concerned about bad guys from other countries taking your taxpayer dollars through fraud.
0: You would think that if anything would be bipartisan, it would be. But think about it. If voter ID isn't bipartisan.
1: Yeah.
0: If the vast majority, and probably 90% of Democrats in Congress.
1: Yeah.
0: I could be wrong. It might be higher.
1: Could be.
0: Are against voter ID.
1: Yeah.
0: When 75% of their constituents are for voter ID. You got a problem.
1: They get away with it for whatever reason, it's not a priority on the voter's mind and doesn't keep the voter from voting for, you know, them. So
0: you can't say the Republicans are making up they're just making this up.
1: No.
0: Because in Minnesota, two defendants recently pleaded guilty in the Feeding Our Future case, a scheme that prosecutors say exploited a federal-funded pandemic-era child nutrition program to steal roughly $250 million in taxpayer money. Another individual tied to the case was sentenced this week to more than 3 years in prison. Authorities are also pursuing, and this is a case I was talking about in California, where five people were arrested in connection with an alleged $267 million hospice fraud scheme targeting the state's Medicare programs. Wow.
1: Wow. Yeah.
0: But as you see, a landslide number of the public, including Democrats, believe fraud is a huge problem that's costing them money.
1: Yep.
0: And Democrats are like, we're not going to show. We don't care about fraud.
1: Right.
0: I guess we can't sell our pro-fraud narrative to the American public.
1: Yeah.
0: Because what else is it?
1: Right. What point would you make in that hearing? What point would you have to say to the person who was largely responsible for uncovering the fraud? How would you argue with that person?
0: Right.
1: There's no way you can say he made it up.
0: What's your reason for not showing?
14: Right.
0: Your reason is you're pro-fraud.
14: Yes.
0: Tell me what the other reason would be.
14: No, that's it.
0: There is no reason.
14: That's it. We want this to continue.
0: Right.
14: It's worked in our favor. It's worked in our favor.
0: Hey, we get the fraudsters' support.
14: Yeah, right. I mean, that demographic, man, we're skyrocketing.
0: Because that's what boggles my mind. They actually thought and said, we cannot show up for this.
14: Right.
0: We cannot show up.
14: Right.
0: They're not saying the fraud isn't happening. They're just demonizing. They're just outright demonizing with personal insults.
14: And they're just non-existent completely at the hearing. Just
0: right. Not there.
14: Nothing.
0: Why? Fraud.
14: Yep. Some of them might be out there promoting fraud.
0: We are Red Eye Radio.
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0: We are Red Eye Radio. He's Eric Carlin. I'm Gary McNamara. For those people who had said back when, you know, were hoping that Republicans could win, that's why they were hoping for two Republican candidates for governor.
14: Yeah.
0: They were hoping that was happening. Latest poll in, Becerra up over Hilton, 61 to 36, 25.
14: The
0: last three polls, 22, 23, and 25.
14: Yeah.
0: California wants to be a declining state.
14: Yep. Yep. They're choosing this.
0: In fact, you took the person. Becerra is viewed as the absolute, by Democrats, as the absolutely worst person to serve in a Democrat administration. Completely and totally incompetent is how he was viewed by Democrats.
14: Yes.
0: Just to show you, this the people Democrats want the insanity. They want the worst of what the Democratic Party and the Democratic Socialist of America bring.
14: We warned.
0: The voter wants it. The Democratic voter wants it.
14: At the start of the Biden administration, we warned they're not done yet. They're going to get more and more extreme. And it's playing out right now all over this country, including California.
0: And if Hilton wins, I'll say I was wrong.
14: Yeah.
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8: A State Department warning. I'm Deborah Valentine, Fox News. U.S. Central Command says an eighth night of retaliatory strikes on Iran have concluded. The strikes follow Iran's drone and missile attack on a military base in Jordan, which killed two U.S. troops, injured four, with one soldier remaining missing. Fox's Lucas Tomlinson says U.S. State Department has issued a new warning following the escalation.
9: The State Department has just issued a brand new worldwide caution urging Americans to think twice about any travel to the Middle East. Due to heightened tensions in the Middle East, the security environment remains complex with the potential for unseen escalation. And that's exactly what we saw in neighboring Jordan when Iran fired multiple intermediate range ballistic missiles that made it through U.S. air defense systems, hit a base in Jordan with dozens of U.S. Air Force personnel at the base.
8: The total number of Americans killed in the region since the conflict began now stands at 16. The State Department issuing a warning to Americans following Iran's deadly escalation of the conflict in which those two U.S. service members were killed. Americans worldwide, especially those in the Middle East, are urged to exercise increased caution. Americans abroad are advised to follow the guidance and security alerts issued by the nearest U.S. embassy or consulate. New York City Mayor Zohran Mamdani, in an interview with the New York Times, suggesting he's toying with the idea of arresting Israeli Prime Minister Benjamin Netanyahu during his upcoming visit to the U.N., citing war crimes in Gaza.
10: We're not talking about a personal assessment of Benjamin Netanyahu. We're talking about the International Criminal Court and the fact that they have a warrant out for this prime minister's arrest.
8: U.S. Ambassador to the U.N. Michael Walsh says the mayor's statements are political theater. 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
20: 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Come celebrate at the corner of 8th and State. We would love to meet you.
8: Candidate filing for the late Senator Lindsey Graham's South Carolina seat officially opens this week. Here's Fox's Jeff Manasso.
1: Candidate filing begins Tuesday, ahead of a special Republican primary August 11th to replace Lindsey Graham, whose sister Darlene Graham was appointed to fill the rest of her brother's term through January.
2: Lindsey has always been there for me, and now I will be there for him.
1: She's reportedly considering a run for the permanent seat, facing a crowded field of potential contenders, including South Carolina Lieutenant Governor Pamela Yvette and Reps Russell Fry, Nancy Mace, and Ralph Norman. Lindsey Graham, who held the Senate seat since 2003, died on July 11th from an aortic tear. Jeff Manasso, Fox News.
8: Well, Texas is beginning the long road to recovery after deadly flash flooding tore through central and southern parts of the Lone Star State. Fox Weather's Brandi Campbell is in San Antonio with the latest.
4: Several cities, including Uvalde, Texas, received over 2 feet of rain in just a few days. Catastrophic flooding began as rivers, creeks, and streams began rising, flooding roads, sending water into homes and businesses. Local leaders have expressed they were grateful for early warning, saying those saved lives. In Uvalde, the Texas game wardens rescuing a flood victim by helicopter. Texas Governor Greg Abbott says the state rescued more than 270 people, but hundreds more were saved by local first responders.
8: Two people were killed after being swept away by floodwaters last week. Well, the flooding also caused a bridge to collapse in Uvalde County. Rescue efforts continue in Chongqing, China, after Friday's landslide killed at least 8 people and left 34 others missing. At least 10 residential buildings were buried in the rock and soil landslide. I'm Deborah Valentine. This is Fox News.
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23: Now, it's Red Eye Radio. Gary McNamara and Eric Harley talk about everything from politics to social issues and news of the day. Whether you're up late or you're just starting your day, welcome to the show. From the Relief Factor Studios, this is Red Eye Radio.
0: All across America, we are Red Eye Radio. He is Eric Harley, and I'm Gary McNamara. You know, you plan a show, and 30 seconds before the show starts, it all gets blown to heck.
14: Yeah, you know.
0: And that's because Alan, right before I go on the air, hands me a bunch of stuff, and Alan handed me this story. Yeah. I didn't even see it.
14: Yeah, he does this on purpose, by the way.
0: Yes.
14: His nature.
0: Liberal Journal, The Atlantic, claims the era of the Democrat manly man is back.
14: Back?
0: Here, this
14: existed at one point?
0: Now, this is from the piece. Okay. Now, I have to go and find the entire piece. I mean, like I said, I just saw this 30 seconds ago.
14: Yeah.
0: Just read it very quickly. Was laughing so hard reading it to you.
14: Yeah.
0: I said, okay.
14: Yeah.
0: We'll get, don't worry, we'll get to everything, but here it is.
14: All right.
0: Brian Poindexter had just finished wolfing down a Reuben sandwich in a deli outside Cleveland.
14: Wolfing, huh?
0: Yes.
14: All right.
0: When he delivered the message that coming from a Democrat House candidate in the year 2026 sounded almost provocative. There's nothing wrong with being masculine, Poindexter told me. It's okay, he said, to be a manly man.
14: Yeah, I mean, if you are one, yeah.
0: Well, you have to define it. Yeah. Now, here's the point. If they can't define what a woman is, they can't define what a man is. How do you define the manly in the man if you can't define what a man is?
14: Well, not all, because in terms of persons who are manly, they're not all men.
0: Yes, exactly.

0: it's actually the reverse sounds cool too. But here's the problem. Their own rule book, this is what we've been saying forever. Their rule book changes by the second. You can't be manly. He's a stay-at-home dad. You know, the kind that doesn't shave ever, you know? And he wears his pajama bottoms all day. You know what I mean? And he's taking care of the kids. And by kids, I mean two chihuahuas. They don't have children. They have dog children.
1: But my point is, whoever goes through life thinking of those things.
0: I don't know.
1: I don't think I've ever walked through life going, you know, I'm not looking at my life. And I've got to get rid of the cat.
0: Yeah. Well, and the boxed wine. Yeah.
1: And the boxed. And I need to get rid of the cat and the boxed wine.
0: And the multiple colors around your pool. Kind of looks like a rainbow. Not that there's anything wrong with it.
1: But I mean that I've never spent one second analyzing my life.
0: Oh, I have. Me and the production crew do it all the time.
1: Then just join the Democratic Party. Why don't you? I've never spent, I don't think, one second analyzing myself. I mean, I've analyzed myself, you know, especially when I was, you know, younger and much more foolish. Did I do the right thing?
0: Yeah.
1: But I don't think I've ever went through life one day going, you know, the last year I haven't been manly enough.
0: Trying to think.
1: Now you might have, because you know you were into that whole, you know, very masculine heavy metal thing for a while.
0: I don't know that, you know, a lot of that turned less than masculine. You know, they tried to call it metal. But sorry. The guys in Poison were prettier than the Spice Girls, so I was like, wait a minute, what? I mean,
1: they were pretty in pink.
0: No, they dolled it up. They heavy makeup. No, you know, for me, it was, am I going to be strong enough to lift the mail out of the mailbox and bring it in? That's the question. That's my level of fitness goal. You know, and I remember one time years ago, I joined a gym, and it was right after I moved to the big city, but I joined a gym, and they said, well, okay, we're going to take you around, you know, some guy named Thor. He's going to take me out around, and he's going to show me where everything is, and he's going to show me how to use everything. Well, the first thing they do is they start you on legs, right? He's going to give you one free, you know, coaching, and they start you on legs. And of course, that's the worst place to start anyone. Because then, you know, people like me can't walk for 2 years. And, you know, he said, well, what's your fitness goal? Basically not to die. I just want to, you know, I'd like to not be 700 pounds and I'd like to not die. I'm not looking to be, you know, whatever. All these mirrors you got around here, they mean nothing to me. I'm not looking in the mirror. For me, I wear black T-shirts and jeans all the time, only because I get dressed in the dark.
1: I like colorful clothes.
0: Yeah, I like that.
1: Now, here's more from the article, all right?
0: Yeah.
1: Poindexter's, let me start again in case anybody missed it.
0: Okay.
1: Brian Poindexter had just finished wolfing down a Reuben sandwich in a deli. They need to make the article masculine.
0: A Reuben, too. It's got to be a Reuben.
1: Right. In a deli outside Cleveland when he delivered the message coming from a Democrat House candidate in the year 2026, sounding almost provocative. There's nothing wrong with being masculine, Poindexter told me. Change your last name. It's okay, he said, to be a...
0: Really? Poindexter?
1: A manly name. Right. You need to change that last name.
0: At least my last name's Harley. You know, at least it sounds like a motorcycle. Poindexter? You're trying to be manly?
1: Poindexter's own manliness credentials are fully in order.
0: Yeah.
1: So apparently this writer and The Atlantic has his definition of... a manly man, a stereotypical manly man. Here we go. The 46-year-old started working in a machine shop as a teenager.
0: Oh.
1: Why? Hey, I did.
0: Okay.
1: Spent years hauling furniture across the country
0: okay.
1: before.

0: for finding stability as a union iron worker. Mm. Hey, I was a steel worker.
1: All right.
0: He drives a Ram Bighorn pickup truck and built with his buddy turned campaign manager a shed in his backyard.
1: All right. He's on point.
0: Now Dexter is running for Congress, trying to flip a Republican-held seat in Ohio with a pitch aimed at a constituency that has abandoned the Democratic Party over the past two decades, men. Critiques such as Poindexter's have gelled into a consensus over the past 2 years, repeated ad nauseum by starchy senators and governors with an eye towards running for president in 2028. Closing the gender gap now seems to be the official electoral strategy of Democrats. A couple of months ago, I got a call from a party operative who pitched a story on the Democrats' effort to win back the manosphere. The operative ran through a list of half dozen candidates in key House districts who are engaged in culturally in male spaces. A bit of gobbledygook that I took to mean manly men or perhaps guys, but that also reflects a sort of distance that points to the depths of the party's problem. After all, an iron worker probably wouldn't describe himself as engaging culturally in male spaces.
1: Well, no, that's the whole thing. Because it makes me wonder, you know, are you, you know, all right, here's the thing.
0: Oh, my God.
1: You say you're an oyster farmer, but you're an oyster farmer for your
0: mother.
1: I mean, you're not really an oyster farmer. You're just going out to get some oysters for your mom.
0: Well, I mean, after the Wall Street Journal article the other day, you know, the whole thing that, you know, that white-collar workers, men,
1: yeah,
0: you know, like, you know, it's a masculine thing to make sure the lawn is cut.
1: Yeah, right.
0: Is, you know,
1: yeah.
0: That the lawn
1: it's
0: is cut.
1: It's a new status symbol. And level that you've got to achieve.
0: And I mentioned my adult obsession with edging that came from my mother.
1: Right, yeah.
0: So does that make me, to go back to a word that I used a couple of weeks ago, does that make me a manly man or a femme?
1: No, I just think it makes you a mama's boy, you know, and that there's nothing wrong with that.
0: Femme.
1: Yeah, it's femme, yeah. It's a fem, right?
0: You know what's so funny?
1: Let me ask you. Are you properly chewing your food? Because if you're not,
0: 30 times with each bite.
1: Oh, okay. You're definitely a fem.
0: What's so funny about this is these things never run through my mind. They never run through our minds. We just go. Well, we live life the way we live life.
1: Well, here's the thing. It never, like, I mentioned my last name, right? Harley.
0: Right.
1: You know, and, you know, it's
0: Harley.
1: Yeah. And so, you know, people, cool last name. Oh, yeah, it's fine. But I always get the, do you own a Harley? Do you ride Harley? It's every time. And they mean well. These are well-meaning people. You know, what's your last name, Harley? Oh, do you own a Harley?
0: Now, let me ask you this.
1: Yeah.
0: You know, since we've now started to, you know, really today is the start of our, yesterday was the start of our 22nd year.
1: Well, yesterday was the anniversary, we were beginning our 22nd year.
0: Right, right. So this is the second day into our 22nd year.
1: Yeah.
0: Is it true one time with a management in the far past?
1: Yes.
0: That there was another co-host
1: that
0: they tried to give him the stage name of Davidson so it would be the Harley and Davidson show.
1: Harley Davidson, yes. That was actually presented in an executive meeting.
0: Well, then see, they were worried about this show being too femmy.
1: The person had been on the show 4 months already, like 6 or 8 months already. And all of a sudden, we lied to you. His name's not this. It's Davidson. Really? It's Harley Davidson.
0: They were trying to build up the testosterone manly man image of the show.
1: Well, you know, I mean, you know, because name stories are weird. You know, so when people ask me about the motorcycle, I'm like, I don't want to have to live up to that because I'm not a, you know, if I was related to the, you know, William S. Harley, and I might be, you know, I didn't, heck if I know. My nephew works for the company. That's all I can tell you. But I actually, on going back to the idea of thinking about going out of your way to project this masculinity, if you're working too hard at it, it tells me that's really your focus, is your imagery, not the actual work you're doing.
0: I just love it, though. I got to admit, the writer in The Atlantic makes a great point, and they're more a liberal publication.
1: Yeah.
0: But to sit there and say, well, you call yourself an iron worker, steel worker kind of guy, and then you talk about engaging culturally in male spaces,
1: Probably
0: you've just destroyed that point
1: stereotypically. If you're engaging, if you're truly engaging in male spaces, well, first of all, I have to wonder, is everyone wearing a shirt?
0: No, you can make the...
1: You
0: can make the case if you're saying I engage culturally in male spaces that you're gay.
1: That's what I mean.
0: I mean, you can make that. You
1: I mean, is everyone wrapped in a towel and wearing no shirt? You know, are you... And I don't know that I need to know the answer. That's the whole thing, is that they go out of their way to project this.
0: Do they workshop this? Is there a meeting?
1: No.
0: There are meetings. They talk about it. They get together. They're trying to figure out how to do it. So they have meetings on how to be more manly men.
1: Yes. Right. Right.
0: Here's an idea.
1: Mm-hmm.
0: I have to say it this way if I want to be a manly man.
1: Right.
0: I was a machinist and I was a steel worker.
1: Uh-huh.
0: You have to use more manly kind of voice.
1: Right. I played guitar, drums, and bass in a metal band.
0: No. You got to say it with more harshness.
1: No, that's how you talk when you're in a metal band.
0: Oh, okay.
1: You don't do the, yeah.
0: Well, you're right. You're right on that, because I can't think of his name at the moment. His name, because the lead guitarist for Metallica doesn't talk that way.
1: Yeah, no. James Hetfield, the singer, doesn't talk that way.
0: Yeah.
1: And in fact, none of the guys really kind of talk that
0: Are you saying you can throw stereotypes out the window? Stereotyping people to win an election based on gender and or sex, if you're worried about that, you've got a big problem.
1: Yeah. You do. If because, you know, that's it. When someone appeals to a voter base, in this case, you'll know it.
0: Yeah.
1: You won't have to build all of that to bring it out there. The vetting process itself is a process. But you'll know it soon enough. And, you know, like, we don't know any allegations of Poindexter in terms of Plattner type allegations. There's no reason to believe that any of that's going on. But still, if you're working that hard, you know, because tell me in your male spaces what a man is. What are you talking to your buddies about?
0: We are Red Eye Radio.
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0: We are Red Eye Radio. He's Eric Cronin. I'm Gary McNamara. I would hate to be a liberal, Eric, because, I mean, just going through what we just went through then. And by the way, none of those are our thoughts. We're analyzing what Democrats think.
12: No, this is their playbook that we're going from.
0: It's too much work.
12: No, that's the thing. When the rule book changes every day, what do you do? Yeah. How do you do that? Because now, again, masculinity was toxic not too long ago. Now we need more masculinity in their party. That's what they're saying.
0: Not only masculinity.
12: Uh-huh.
0: We need manly masculinity.
12: Wow.
0: That's double.
12: Well, no, that's true. That's the way they phrased
0: that's
12: it.
0: That's double secret you toxic masculinity probation.
12: You women who are masculine, sorry. We don't need you in the party. I guess.
15: Saturday, September 5th.
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22: Fox News, I'm Roxanne Evans. Two American troops are dead. One remains missing in an attack on a U.S. base in Jordan. The State Department issuing a security alert.
23: The Pentagon says 13 U.S. troops, 10 soldiers and 3 sailors have been wounded in action this week at various bases in the Middle East, likely from Iran's continued attacks in Bahrain, Kuwait and Jordan, and particularly a large attack on that base in Jordan housing hundreds of U.S. troops and fighter jets.
22: Fox's Lucas Tomlinson. The U.S. dealing with smoke from Canadian wildfires. U.S. politicians blaming the North. Ontario Premier Doug Ford says the finger pointing needs to stop.
24: They have a very short memory. We had the water bombers, everyone ready, going over to California. It was last year.
22: Canada battling over 900 fires. 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
1: We are Red Eye Radio. He is Eric Harley, and I'm Gary McNamara. Welcome and good morning. One thing that we wanted to get to, because we were on vacation last week and I was thinking about this on the way to work. I go, oh, man, we got to address this. Mm. And this is where the Democrats were last week. As you know, there's been a couple of more incidents of ICE agents shooting at, illegal immigrants or people that they believe are endangering their lives.
12: Right. Right.
1: As we know, shooting at them. And I did see last week, and I can't remember which Democrat it was, that was saying, because that happens, we should get rid of ICE. And the first thought that came to my mind is, well, when an illegal immigrant kills someone, well, then shouldn't we get rid of illegal immigration?
12: Right.
1: If you're trying to make that point.
12: Right.
1: But the whole premise is bogus to begin with. Any law enforcement agent, whether it's ICE, a mm-hmm. police officer, we know what happens when you pull out your gun and shoot at somebody, whether you kill them or not. It's all investigated.
12: Yeah.
1: You go through the investigative process to make yes. sure that it was a clean shooting, and it should.
12: Right.
1: And if it is not a clean shooting, that's where prosecutors should get involved based on the evidence of each particular case.
12: Mm-hmm.
1: But to compare a law enforcement officer involved in a shooting and make the moral equivalency of that to an illegal immigrant murdering an innocent American citizen is absolutely reprehensible.
12: Well, and it's, again, any opportunity they can see to demonize. And again, we don't know all the particulars in the no. cases we're talking about. We know the claims from both sides. The driver of the van was, using the van and going toward the agent.
1: Mm-hmm.
12: And then the media came back and said, no, the people in the van said that wasn't true. There's a reason there's an investigation. If any officer or agent uses deadly force, as you mentioned, there has to be an investigation, a thorough investigation. And if something wrong was done, whether deliberately or by mistake, then the proper actions have to go into effect. That's the way it is. Saying that we need to abolish all of it because something happened doesn't make any sense at all. Otherwise, we should just outlaw driving.
1: Yeah, that's another point. Outlaw driving. If these things happen, outlaw driving.
12: Tens of thousands of people die every year behind the wheel.
1: Yeah. 30 to 40,000.
12: So,
1: but to make the moral equivalency, if you're going to make that moral equivalency, well, then you've got to say, well, because illegal immigrant criminals exist in our society, we should get rid of sanctuary cities. If you're going to be consistent in your argument that you need to defund the police, you need to, because this is where the Democrats are going, and, you know, defund the military, you know, you see what the Democrats are doing right now with the Pentagon, with intelligence, you know, with everything else, trying to defund it. You know, that's their point. If something is done, something is done wrong, or we believe something is done wrong, get rid of the police. This is where the Democratic Socialists of America are going. They're up front with it. They want to defund the police.
12: Yep.
1: They want to get rid of the police. They want to get rid of the military. They want to get rid of Border Patrol.
12: Yeah.
1: They want to get rid of ICE.
12: The Senate.
1: They want to get rid of the Senate. And by the way, more people are coming out saying, you're not going to get rid of this. You have to change the entire Constitution. You have to get rid of the Constitution in order to
12: do it. Which is really
1: that's the goal. That's their point.
12: That's the actual goal.
1: Right.
12: And it's something. And they keep talking about this because what they're doing is they're because when something doesn't work, especially when it doesn't work in their favor, but if there's some kind of mistake or anomaly or whatever in the process, then do away with it all. And this has been for a long time the goal of the left. Do away with the Constitution. And they're the ones who are having the No Kings rallies. They're the ones calling Trump a dictator. Because how would you manage with no defense, none, no military? You would have no Border Patrol, you would have no police. So how would it be managed? Well, I mean, it would be, you know, like out of that movie where you could commit crimes, you know, and you know, for the one day. I keep forgetting the name of the movie. But you could just go out and just boom. The Purge?
1: The Purge, yeah. The Purge.
12: Yeah. There was they made a, I don't know if they made a series or made another Purge movie or something, Permanent Purge or something, they called it. And it would be that. It would be a permanent purge. But wait, you can't have that because how many people would, if you have no law enforcement, you have no laws. So,
1: right, because if then, you can't enforce laws, there are no laws.
12: Right, there are no laws. So nothing is enforceable. People die. And then what has to happen? Inevitably. Well, the state has to step in, and they have to have the state police. And I don't mean the each state having their police, the federal police. Oh, wait a minute. Didn't we just get rid of them? Didn't we just get rid of ICE agents? No. This would be acting based on whose authority? Because Congress would control, the House would control everything. They would control what the White House does. Which, then why would you have a White House? This is never going to happen. But this is where the lack of logic. These are not even children. These aren't children because children are capable of learning. These people are morons. They're not capable of learning at all. They're complete morons. And they're still winning elections.
1: You know, I was thinking, I had a lot of thoughts on my way to work tonight. So, you know, Republicans should have a no-Nazi rally.
12: Yeah.
1: But the fact is, everybody would be laughing and smiling.
12: Yeah, right.
1: You know, and no. they'd be laughing. But,
12: Tea Party. Remember when people were happy at the Tea Party rallies, the first Tea Party rallies? Remember that in 2009? And people were, you know, the march, the Tea Party march in D.C., and it was, what was it? And hints of violence, I think is the way they put it on NBC News. There were hints of violence. They didn't even leave trash behind.
1: You know what I remember?
12: Hmm.
1: Remember, and it was Palm Beach. Remember the election bureau when the Republicans were all there in 2000?
12: Yeah.
1: And it was like the violent death, and they had the cameras there, and everybody's sitting there, everybody's laughing.
2: Yeah.
1: They're all laughing. They're, I mean, it was like, there was no hint of anything to be fearful of. But, you know, when you see the no, you can actually make the case for no Nazis. You can actually make the case Republicans aren't going to bother with it.
2: Right.
1: But, you know, but it's, they look at it and they just go, you know, as we look at it, we go, the no kings was so stupid. I mean, it's stupid. It was absolutely idiotic because anybody with a brain could sit there and say, what do you mean no kings? What are you talking about? You know, I was thinking the other thing too, because we were talking about that article in the Atlantic about the whole manly, the manly man that they're looking for now in the Democratic Party, and the one candidate,
12: Poindexter
1: in Ohio, in Cleveland, about how they're defining him as a manly man because he built a shed, was a machinist and an iron worker, so he's a manly man. And a manly man engages culturally in male spaces. And even at the Atlantic said, probably not how you should define a manly man. But I started thinking, are they now redefining it? Because the whole point of, well, this guy, you know, the oyster farmer for his mother, and a Nazi, that's really, was the oyster farmer, the military, and the Nazi that was giving him Democrat street cred as a manly man. And I'm thinking this, they're now looking and go, okay, we've got to redefine this. We can't have a Nazi. We cannot have a Nazi definition for what we view as a manly man.
2: Right.
1: I mean, I wonder if they had that thought.
2: No, I mean, I think there's something to that. Yeah. I think they go again. They go through their own rule book and they're changing everything on the fly. Because why? Because certain things aren't working. They're not appealing to certain demographics. Now, again, as I mentioned, they're still winning elections.
1: Yeah.
2: But you have to look at the erosion of their base based on what we've talked about for years. Identity politics, which means you belong to a new subgroup tomorrow, which means everyone in your group yesterday is now an oppressor because you're in a different subgroup. They're your oppressor now. And we're seeing that, you know, we used to call that the liberal circular firing squad, but now it's gotten so much worse.
1: Is that now, after reading the Atlantic article and seeing the manly man, Mr. Poindexter, is that a new gender?
2: Manly man?
1: Is the manly man a new gender? Does that expand the number of genders? Which, I don't know. I saw one the other day that there was like 77 out.
2: Well,
1: is but a, here's is the a question. Manly man now a new gender?
2: Is he going to, if they bring.
1: Yeah. Can a manly man, as we asked the question earlier, can a manly man gender be a transgender man?
2: Right. Yeah, that, I mean, we have to include that. Like you said, we mentioned it earlier, but you have to include that. And how do you include it?
1: Can a cis woman be a manly man?
2: Right.
1: These are all the important questions because of what Democrats have brought up over the last couple of decades. These are just questions that we would like answers to.
2: Well, because if a biological female lives as a man, is a transgender male, biological female, transgender male, at what level do they qualify for manly? I'm asking them.
1: Yeah. Yeah. That's, and I know what you're saying. Guys, you're being ridiculous. That's our point.
2: Yeah, we know. The whole damn thing is ridiculous. It's stupid. It's moronic. And none of them are talking about what they will do for you to improve your lives. What they're talking about and the promises they're making and the very foundation of the Democratic Socialists of America is to ruin your life, not to improve it. What are they doing? What's on that list that improves people's lives every day? American citizens.
1: Free stuff.
2: Not going to happen. Not going to happen. No police. That only.
1: No billionaires.
2: Well, I mean, if
1: your life will be better if there's no billionaires.
2: No police. What are you trying to appeal to felons? They can't vote.
1: Well, they're trying to change.
2: They're trying to change that. This would be again. Look, who are they trying to actually?
1: Well, no, that's a great. Help. Somebody need. Hey, Republicans, ask that question.
2: Who are you trying to help?
1: They say defund the police.
2: Yeah.
1: Who are they trying to help? Right. Defund the police. Defund the military. Defund border control. Who do you actually care about?
2: Who?
1: Why would I vote for you?
2: Right. Who are you appealing to?
1: What's the point? What are you going to replace it with?
2: Because masculine men like cops and military. It's a fact.
1: Manly. Oh, man.
2: Yeah.
1: I'm telling you, it just, we're now 2 days into our 22nd year,
2: yeah.
1: And it's as much fun as ever.
2: It is.
1: These are idiots. Mm-hmm. We are Red Eye Radio.
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0: We're running with you. He's Eric Carlin, and I'm Gary McNamara. Welcome and good morning. So I think we're done with the manly man stuff.
1: I don't know, at least for the day.
0: At least for the day. It might come back up tomorrow if there's other commentary on it. It would just be too tough for me to be a liberal. There's too many things you have to consider. All I have to consider now is what my opinion is. You know, I don't have to worry about anything else.
1: That's my opinion? That's a great point.
0: That's it.
1: Just focus on what I believe and then let all the other stuff just kind of fly by.
0: Am I selling my ideas with the proper identity politics behind it?
1: What do you believe? What do you want to do?
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11: State Department alert. Roxanne Evans, Fox News. The State Department warning Americans after escalating conflicts with Iran. This comes after Iran launched attacks on a U.S. base in Jordan, killing two U.S. troops. One remains missing. The U.S. urging Americans to exercise caution. The U.S. launching an eighth straight night of attacks against Iran. Fox's Chanley Painter with more.
12: U.S. CENTCOM says it's to swiftly punish the Revolutionary Guard for killing two service members
10: members in missile and drone strikes in Jordan Friday. Another U.S. soldier remains missing. These mark the first American military deaths since March. Four others were evacuated to hospitals but have since been released. The escalation in U.S. action is in response to continued Iranian attacks on ships in the Strait of Hormuz. Iran has been striking back by targeting Jordan, Iraq, and Arab Gulf states. Tehran also now claims it's suspending last month's ceasefire agreement with Washington. In a statement, Iran's supreme leader mocked President Trump's signature as, quote, worthless.
11: Well, President Trump is responding to the deaths of U.S. service members.
12: President Trump is here in New Jersey this weekend at his Bedminster Golf Club. And following the news, this breaking news of these two U.S. service members who have been killed in action in Jordan. News Nation now reporting that President Trump has responded to them, giving them this statement, quote, it is a very sad thing and also we hate to see it happen. It is in service to our country. U.S. Central Command also says that one other service member is missing in action and that four other service members were evacuated to Jordanian hospitals after that Iranian missile and drone attack on Friday.
11: Fox's Alex Hogan. A massive fire in Norway destroying more than 100 homes and forcing hundreds to evacuate. Officials say no deaths have been reported. 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
13: My name is Sean, and I am the dean at St. Michael's Episcopal Cathedral in Boise, where we love summer, and we know that you love it too. 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All after church, of course. 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Come celebrate at the corner of 8th and State. We would love to meet you.
11: New York City Mayor Zohran Mamdani suggests to the New York Times he might charge Israeli Prime Minister Benjamin Netanyahu as a war criminal if he visits the UN General Assembly in September.
14: Whatever the law allows me to do in New York City, that's what we will do, but we won't be writing our own laws to that end. That's an active conversation with our legal department in seeing what the prospects are we have here in our municipality.
11: Candidate filing for the late Senator Lindsey Graham's South Carolina Senate seat officially opens this week. Fox's Jeff Manasso.
15: Candidate filing begins Tuesday ahead of a special Republican primary August 11th to replace Lindsey Graham, whose sister Darlene Graham was appointed to fill the rest of her brother's term through January.
16: Lindsey has always been there for me, and now I will be there for him.
15: She's reportedly considering a run for the permanent seat, facing a crowded field of potential contenders, including South Carolina Lieutenant Governor Pamela Yvette and Reps Russell Fry, Nancy Mace, and Ralph Norman. Lindsey Graham, who held the Senate seat since 2003, died on July 11th from an aortic tear. Jeff Manasso, Fox News.
11: Ontario's Premier Doug Ford is pushing back after President Trump blasted Canada for letting wildfires burn out of control.
17: I find it a shame the administration in the U.S. and Congress people writing these letters and blaming us and so on and so forth. They have a very short memory. We had the water bombers, everyone ready, going over to California. It was last year.
11: Senator Bernie Sanders rallies with Senate candidate Abdul El-Sayed in Michigan. Sanders questions why El-Sayed's opponent insists on outspending him.
18: This is an election between Abdul and the billionaire class.
11: The primary set for August 4th. I'm Roxanne Evans, and this is Fox News.
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20: Sixth round of airstrikes focused on bridges. Bandar Kamir, Bandar Abbas both saw road bridges and rail bridges destroyed.
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13: 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We would love to meet you.
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3: Now, it's Red Eye Radio. Gary McNamara and Eric Harley talk about everything from politics to social issues and news of the day. Whether you're up late or you're just starting your day, welcome to the show from the Relief Factor Studios. 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
1: All across America, we are Red Eye Radio. He is Eric Harley, and I'm Gary McNamara. Hello.
5: Hi.
1: So, that wasn't too manly men there. Comments where we said that. We should say, hello and welcome to the show. We're manly men.
5: Hey, listen, we don't care if you like the show or not. We're busy doing things, building stuff. I got a hammer. You know, if I had a hammer?
1: When would you hammer?
5: I would hammer in the morning.
1: Really?
5: I would hammer in the evening. I'd hammer all over this land.
1: Oh, okay. That's sort of inclusive.
5: Yeah. But you need to, you definitely need to stop when it's hammer time. That's what I was told.
1: Well, yesterday, wasn't it amazing how all of a sudden for the last month, you saw it because Trump had brought it up before. Mm-hmm. And it was like all you heard was daylight savings. And, man, it came to a big halting stop yesterday, didn't it?
5: Shocked.
1: It was like, boom. It's like, what?
5: Like,
1: as I said, I don't care. It doesn't affect my life. But we have talked about the fact that, did you see places in North Dakota? Hmm. It'll be well after 9 o'clock, like 9:20, 9:30 before the sun.
5: Yeah, before sunrise.
1: Did I save that?
5: Yeah. No, I mentioned that yesterday. I didn't mention it was exactly where it was, but in some areas it'll be after 9 a.m. before the sun rises. By the way, I'm all right with that. I mean, you know, that's the thing. I'm not a farmer. I don't have kids in school. I care about children, most of them. But no, I
1: care about.
5: Look, safety.
1: I don't.
5: Look. When it comes to kids, safety third. Okay, but no, it's that everybody has a solid point on both sides. This is where the both sides thing actually comes in. Because this is why you're never going to change it. You know, whoever wants whatever, for whatever reason, whichever one they want. Yeah, but you don't understand, but it's. No, I get it.
1: I forgot who wrote it yesterday.

0: the out-of-state oil workers, $20 million.
1: $20 million, yeah. It's booming. No, but there's another thing. You know, it's a productive state. It's, you know, you think about the farmers. They're trying to be productive. They're getting up at 3 a.m. so they can get out there as soon as the sun lets them. I mean, they're out there probably doing many chores in the dark already. You know, how do you get that done? Sometimes you have to calve in the dark, you know, if you're a rancher. Sorry if that calf is ready to come out, it's time. But kids going to school, that's a genuine concern. I live, as I mentioned, just a few houses down from the elementary where three of my four kids went. That's how long I've lived there. And that's actually how long it took them to finish elementary school. But my grandson, one of my grandchildren, is actually attending that school. And so it's very active, right? It's right there. I live inside a school zone. And there are children still that walk. There's this most adorable couple of kids. One is an older kid, looks like he's probably in middle school. It goes to pick up his brother, and they live in nearby apartments. I think that's where they're headed. But he's walking with him every day after school, and I see it a few times a week during school year if I'm running errands. But you see all these kids walking, and there's a 6-lane road they have to cross. You know, there's tons of cars, people dropping their children off with their cars, pulling into the parking lot. It gets very dangerous. It's dangerous in daylight. So people who are making the case of, you know, kids having to go to school in the dark, you know, I mean, these are all valid points, which is why you're not politically, you'll never get it done. And if you could, by, I don't know, some weird set of circumstances, all of a sudden it happens. The moment it happens, lobbyists will be back there on Capitol Hill, and it will change back pretty quickly. I can't tell you when.
0: What I thought was interesting is, because this is the we went through all the discussion yesterday about the practicality of it either way, and I don't care. It doesn't affect my life. I understand both sides' points, but what got to me is how over the last month and a half, how you only heard one side. It's like people don't pay attention until it passes, and then it goes to the Senate, and then it was just a dead stop.
1: Yeah.
0: You didn't hear really, I didn't hear any opposition the last month and a half.
1: The stories made it look like it was going to happen.
0: This thing was going to happen. Here it is. It's going to go through.
1: Yeah.
0: And I mean, and it just took a dead stop yesterday. Oh. That's what I thought is fascinating. It's all of a sudden people started paying attention going, well, wait a minute. I don't want that. Well, yes, we need to change it. And as we brought up yesterday, the polling, the majority of people don't want to be changing every year, but which way it goes, depending on who you survey, can be 55-45.
1: Right.
0: And so it's just not.
1: And in the Senate, the margin is so slim. The thing, if you think about it, what you're looking at is what each state will do, right? That's what you're looking at. So the Senate, obviously representing states, they're looking at it going, we've got, you know, industry, we've got the teachers associations or whatever, is behind it, the lobbyists that are behind it. And they're going to, they're going to be hearing from those lobbies, from those states in the House. They're hearing from it in their districts, but you can get a little bit looser in the House than you can with something like this, specifically as it addresses what the states would be able to do with their time zones and how it would affect industry, and affect schools. Because if you start thinking about this, all right, we'll just change the school hours to later in the morning. Well, in North Dakota, you mean start at 9:30? I mean, kids would love that.

0: I'm sure they'd love it. But what about the parents that still have to be to work at 8?
1: The biggest thing I saw yesterday was most people did not know. They thought that it would be a federal law that every state must abide by daylight savings. And that's not the law. That's what I saw. People went, I thought that was the law.
0: Right.
1: And the law basically says, no, if you wish to go to daylight saving all year, you can do that.
0: Right.
1: But if you wish to continue to switch, that's fine.
0: Right, the states can
1: choose.
0: Right.
1: Or if you wish to go to standard.
0: Then you got the patchwork. Imagine the patchwork.
1: And people said, we didn't know this was the law. We thought it was, okay, we're going to do daylight saving. But and the funny thing is, the number of people on social media yesterday that were telling other people, this law, the law cannot change the amount of time that the sun actually shines on the earth.
0: I've been saying this for years.
1: I mean, it was hilarious yesterday.
0: I've said this over and over again every time we've talked about it. You cannot regulate how much sun we're going to get.
1: It's hilarious.
0: There's no way to do that. It's about, all right, when the sun is going to rise or set. Look, I get it in the winter. You know, the further north you go, you know, the sun is setting at 4:30, 5 o'clock. You know, it's just, it's like crazy. But when you look at, again, everything, every interest that's involved, that's why politically there's no way to get this done. And what would it be? What would it look like, you know, if you have in each time zone, you know, different states, you know, half of the states are staying with it. Others aren't. Oh, my gosh. Well, okay. What's the current Omaha time? I mean, you know what I mean?
1: Yeah.
0: It's and why can't cities have the right to say, no, we're going to change it and we're going to change it 2 hours.
1: Well, wait a minute.
0: Hmm?
1: You know, if a man can be a woman because a man says so, why can't I legally set my own time?
0: Well, Alan Jackson did. It's 5 o'clock somewhere. Dusty Slay, the comedian, has a great bit on that because he talks about it. It's 5:30, so it's 5. And then he said later, it's 5 o'clock somewhere. He goes, no, it might be 5:30 somewhere. He does a great breakdown. Dusty Slay, you got to check him out.
1: But why can't I, as an individual, set my own time? I want it to be the time that I want it to be.
0: Yeah.
1: And, hey, I saw that the one woman talking about the Democratic Socialists of America in one of the representatives said, under socialism, you don't have to show up for work every day.
0: Right.
1: And I'm thinking to myself, what socialism are you dealing with?
0: No, exactly.
1: But
0: what do you think? I mean,
1: you don't have to show up for work. So if you don't show up for work, why can't I have my own time? Why can't I just say, hey, I'm Gary McNamara, and we come in at 1 minute after 12, and 1 minute later we leave, because to me, time moves that quickly, and we can go home.
0: I identify that as a 24-hour workday, and I get overtime.
1: Yes. Yes. Why?
0: Your minute. How dare you project onto me what a minute means, Mr. Scientist, Mr. Neil deGrasse Tyson?
1: Well, I'm a minute manly man.
0: Exactly. Well, that can mean a couple of different things.
1: That was the point.
0: Minutes a long time. But here's the thing.
1: Everything goes. Yeah. In order to get that joke, you had to listen to the first hour.
0: Yeah, you do. And you also probably have to. Yeah. So anyway, you're never this. They do this. It seems like we go through this once a year. We're going to do it this time.
1: Oh, I know.
0: We're going to do it this time.
1: We hear this. We're hearing this as much as we hear secession. Is California going to secede? Whatever happened to the Texas secession movement? That sort of ended. Nobody wanted my deal. My deal was we secede from the Union.
0: Uh-huh.
1: We annex Mexico.
0: Uh-huh.
1: We gather all of our energy together. We become the energy superpower, and we rename ourselves Texaco.
0: Well,
1: nobody seems to want to go along with that.
0: During the Biden years, we did annex Mexico. It happened for 4 years.
1: No.
0: Huh?
1: They annexed us.
0: Oh, that's right.
1: No. Well, actually, it was Central America annexed us.
0: But you, I mean, seriously, if you look at the ridiculous nature, it's nothing is ridiculous about the points people are making.
1: No,
0: they all have valid points, but the ridiculous nature of how Congress works, thinking, you know, and making people, because in the House, as you mentioned, for days it sounded like this thing was going to happen this time, and I'm shaking my head. Nope, it ain't going to happen. It ain't going to happen. I said it the other night on the air. It's not going to happen. It ain't going to happen. And it's not going to happen. Because you get into it, our senators who represent. Now, here's the thing. If we get rid of the Senate. Then maybe we can get it done.
1: Well, I was thought about that yesterday, you know, because you look at how the House is viewed as, you know, the people's legislative body,
0: yeah,
1: and they're very much reactionary, yeah, as you saw. I
0: mean, right,
1: it was
0: right.
1: Like, we're going to do this. Yeah, yeah. Sis, boom, bah. Yes, yeah. Victory is our cry.
0: Right.
1: Daylight savings time. Senate stops.
0: Yeah. Like, food is like, how about now? I mean, it was over before it all began. It really was, because you and I have been doing this a long time. We know, and this whole debate has come up. It seems like every year for years now. And again, valid points on each side, which means you're not going to get to a conclusion. It's just not going to happen.
1: We are Red Eye Radio.
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3: Farm Production and Conservation Undersecretary Richard Fordyce says up to $500 million in payments are available for eligible processors. The SPUR program will be administered by the Farm Service Agency, but the undersecretary says not in the traditional sense.
4: It will not be done through the county office system, but it will actually be implemented from here in Washington. Farm Service Agency will get numbers from the Food Safety Inspection Service. We will know the number of head that have gone through a particular plant, and then we will contact that processor, make them aware of their eligibility, make them aware of what that support might look like, and then there'll be a pre-filled application that they'll be able to sign and will be able to participate in the program.
3: I'm Rod Bain reporting for the U.S. Department of Agriculture in Washington, D.C.
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1: We are Red Eye Radio. He is Eric Carly, and I'm Gary McNamara. You know, I mentioned that the one representative of the Democrat Socialist of America, Jonathan Turley had written, the DSA's Michaela Brangan explained that with socialism, you can decide if you want to work and when you want to take days off. You will have no debt in a world without capitalism. And then he says, oh, and the next DSA convention will be held at Big Rock Candy Mountain. And then he posted, I thought he was posting her comments. He posted Burl Ives singing Big Rock Candy Mountain.
0: Yeah. Yeah.
1: But I did some searching here, and I was able to find, you know, what she had to say. And we'll play it coming up following the bottom of the hour. At least I found some of what she had to say. I'm looking for, you know, more. On it, but these people are delusional.
0: No, they're completely, completely and totally delusional.
1: And she and in the clip I have that I'll play, she said, "You don't have to have a job just to pay the bills because you won't have any bills because everything will be taken care of you because there's no not for profit business. There's bills are no longer a thing because there's not for profit businesses. There's no capitalism. It's gone.
0: Right.
1: There's no private businesses.
0: Right." The government gets all of the revenue, and you get what you need. You stand in line and get what you need, which means it will be plentiful and available. You know, like we have it today, you'll walk into supercenters where we have countless things on the shelves, and it will be all for free, right? Because that's how it worked in the Soviet Union.
1: We're dealing with children here. We're dealing with first graders. Yeah, we'll get to this coming up.
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20: Fox News, I'm Deborah Valentine. An eighth round of U.S. attacks on Iran after Tehran launched missile and drone attacks on a U.S. base in Jordan. Fox's Alex Hogan.
21: 13 service members have been wounded in recent days. Secretary of War Pete Hegseth posted the following on social media earlier, writing, "Godspeed, heroes, their sacrifice only stiffens our resolve."
20: The attack on the Jordan base killed two U.S. troops, injured four, with one soldier missing. The State Department issuing a cautionary warning to Americans, especially those in the Middle East. President Trump will be in attendance at today's World Cup final between Argentina and Spain. More from Fox's Jared Halpern.
22: Having off a World Cup that has set attendance and viewership records, President Trump will have a seat at the tournament's final in New Jersey between Argentina and Spain.
20: The president will help present the winning trophy. 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
1: And he is Eric Carly, and I'm Gary McNamara. Coming up, the Democrat Socialists of America.
0: Uh-huh.
1: And what they think in their own words in just a minute.
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1: When we were on vacation last week, and it's funny that so much happened last week that I know we're already to Thursday and still, oh, that's right. Well, when it came out last week, when I was on vacation, I'm thinking, look at this. Everybody's talking about the Democratic Socialists of America now and what they actually plan on doing. I said, we talked about that 2 weeks ago. And then I went, oh, wait a minute. That was from their convention. They actually put out their policy statement.
0: Yeah, and, this is.
1: And that's why there was so much talk. And I go, oh, okay. And this is something that we want to talk about. The right. Last thing that we want to do is censor what the Democrat Socialists of America want to do.
0: Right.
1: And this is, I got to tell you, Eric, you know, I was in my early 30s when I started doing this.
0: Yeah. Yeah.
1: And, you know, at that time, you're like, well, what do you have to say? You know, you would have more tolerance for the crazies.
0: Well, when
1: you've done it for decade after decade after decade after decade after decade, it gets to a point where you're like, these people don't have the intelligence of somebody in kindergarten. They have no idea. They have no concept how the world works at all.
0: Right.
1: I knew more in elementary school than they do now. Thank you, Mom and Dad.
0: Yeah. You know, that's a big part of it.
1: They have no idea how the economy works. They have no idea how the real world works.
0: Well, you know, I made the joke yesterday that, you know, after World War II or during World War II, women came into the workforce, right? And so that kind of expanded the economy. I think it's time we bring children into the workforce. And I made the joke with kind of a serious point that, you know, The indoctrination in school at, you know, starting now at 4 or 5 years old in preschool is what worries me the most. What if we just put them to work and they learned about the real world? Yeah. Right on? You know, I mean, they'd have to get an apartment of their own, of course. But this is what we don't teach. Again, good parents do. Good mentors do. But this entire lineup, this entire policy put out by the DSA, It's not written by children because children would be asking why. Why are we doing this? It's written by morons.
1: Here we go. This is the Democratic Socialist of America, Michaela Brangen, talking about this utopia that you will live in under socialism. Are you ready?
0: I'm ready.
1: All right, here we go.
0: Let's go.
5: And you don't have to have a job just to pay the bills because you don't have a lot of bills, right? Bills are no longer a thing because there's not for-profit businesses that are constantly trying to exploit you and trying to, you know, put you into debt. And then you might just have like a normal day, right? Like you could actually have the freedom to move around. And so part of what we're trying to do is dispel the idea that socialism is just about like bureaucracy, meetings, order, or anything like that. It actually is about freedom. It's about people being able to be themselves. It's about people being able to actually flourish under a system where they're not constantly being exploited and where they're not constantly worried about these basic things it takes to live. If you don't have to worry about the basic things it takes to live, then you can thrive, right? And then you can actually lead your life instead of just survive.
1: Wow. Where do I start? Socialism is about freedom, but you can't have a business.
0: You can't have choices.
1: You can't have choices. You live in this system. There is no, which is the, if there are no, if nobody makes a profit, why is money worth anything?
0: It's not. It isn't. It isn't.
1: What gives money value? They have no idea how economics works. None. Zero. Why was the Soviet ruble worth nothing?
0: No productivity.
1: No productivity.
0: And you can't change that dynamic.
1: Right.
0: You can't say, oh, no, we can be greatly productive and have all of our choices. And, you know, I made the point about the walk into the big box store and just imagine you would just go up to the front and they would just go, okay, go on home. It's all paid for.
1: Yeah.
0: I mean, by the way, that's the other thing too, because it's part of, they don't want property rights. Property rights would be gone.
1: Yeah. You just said it right there. There would be no for-profit businesses.
0: Right.
1: Which be means gone.
0: You can't have any rentals.
1: Well, the whole point is, why are there products if there's no incentive to build the products? What they're saying is, and the other thing is too, that you could tear it apart. There is no bureaucracy. You know, this isn't about bureaucracy. So government owns everything. Everything is non-for-profit, yet there's zero bureaucracy.
0: Right.
1: All it is the whole bureaucracy. The whole damn thing is bureaucracy.
0: Because the entire production of everything would be one massive bureaucracy. Distribution, the supply chain, the management of it all.
1: Everything.
0: Every part of it. And imagine walking into, I don't care what Tucker Carlson tried to sell you. Of course, that wasn't during the Soviet Union. He was in Russia, but it wasn't. It was post-Soviet.
1: Yeah, but it's still major problems.
0: If
1: you want to see the what has kept China going, it's because China realized they couldn't be pure communist socialists.
0: Right.
1: They can't be that.
0: Right.
1: And that's why you can have for-profit businesses now in China. That's right. Why people can own property. That's why you can own a business. Now, would I want to own a business in China under a government that still believes in communism but understands they're trying to ride that fine line? Yeah. You see the couple of stories off this week about, you know, China, you know, doesn't know what to do because, you know, the central planning doesn't work. When you try to mix central planning with capitalism, you're always going to have problems. But, you see what we're doing here in the United States.
0: Yeah.
1: You know, where, I mean, even it's only, I think, $30 billion right now, but it's much easier to sell socialism when the guy who calls himself a conservative, President Trump, believes that the government should have equity in corporations.
0: Yeah.
1: It's much easier to sell socialism and communism when both sides agree that it should happen, but to what extent is far different. On one side, it's $30 billion, and the other side, it's everything.
0: Well, that's it. And here's the, you know, the massive driver. You know, it's incentivized. We're in the gig work area or era. And that's when people can say, all right, I can go make a few extra bucks on my own time. Or if there's someone in the home that's not working for whatever reason, but they can do those gig works. And it's what's weird is I've studied the kind of algorithm that they have and how the ones who are actually making the most take advantage of everything that's available to them. They're not doing just one. They're working for three or four delivery app companies, and they're, you know, making, you know, it's, they're not going to get rich doing it, but they're making extra money, or maybe extra money for the household. And that is right there. When you look at it, in California said, oh no, you've got to make them employees. You do that, you destroyed the business model, because you need contractors who are willing to do it. Are there flaws in the way that some of these delivery drivers are paid, or what they're paid, and the business model in general, and how to attract more of those drivers in order to get your, you know, the entire thing going and keep the whole thing going? Yes.
1: Oh, are there business models that you have to adjust constantly?
0: Constantly
1: in capitalism, but we're not.
0: Amazon didn't make.
1: But that isn't even the discussion.
0: No.
1: The discussion is, you could not be an Uber driver.
0: That's my point.
1: You couldn't be an Uber driver.
0: Which is what I'm getting to. You choose to do that because, hey, I can do this on my own time. It's my own thing. If it doesn't work out, I can go do something else. If I want to do more, I can do more.
1: You can't make a profit.
0: And you can't make a profit. We have people coming here from other countries. You and I have both recently met people here from other countries that were Uber drivers. And the guy I met was here from Cuba, has been here for 3 years, and is loving it. And he's doing, and he says, and I do others. He had two phones going at once, you know, because he's working every angle that he can based on where he is to maximize the money that he can make, that he can earn. You would have none of that. You would have none of that. You couldn't have your own business. You can't have your own profit as an individual. There's no way. You couldn't have a lawn company,
1: right?
0: You know, which, you know, again, these guys aren't getting, you know, landscaping or lawn companies. The small guys, they're not getting rich, you know, but you couldn't have that.
1: Well, when you look at it, when they say every business is a nonprofit business, you'd have to have nonprofit, that the government would control everything.
0: Right.
1: Nonprofit. Well, you're capping the ability to make a profit, which means you're capping the ability of the worker to make more money.
0: Right. Which means the tax rate would be, basically, you do that with one way to do it was a massive tax rate.
1: And what they're saying is,
0: we will
1: cap your salary, but you will have the minimal sustenance, and you'll be happy with that,
0: right?
1: Because the trade off is the minimal sustenance that we will give you, but your salary will be capped, but the minimal sustenance will be what will take care of you. That's not the United States of America.
0: And also,
1: that's not how free people think.
0: The choice of jobs, what you want to do or what your skills are, would matter,
1: would be
0: meaningless completely.
1: Would be limited by the state, what the state wishes to produce.
0: Government would say, no, you're going to do this job.
1: We are Red Eye Radio.
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1: We are Red Eye Radio. He's Eric Carly, and I'm Gary McNamara. I'm convinced that the Democrat Socialists of America are bringing back acid in to the drug buffet.
0: Yeah.
1: I'm sorry, but I just...
0: And I don't think it's micro-dosing.
1: No, this is macro-dosing.
0: Yeah, no, I think they're going big on this.
1: big macro-dosing. Because it's delusional.
0: Well, it's delusional, and it's also filled with so much ignorance.
1: We're going to have a monopoly, a government monopoly, a central planning government monopoly of nonprofit businesses to run an economy.
0: Well, it goes back to Milton Friedman. Define greed. Who's greedy? It's always the other guy who's greedy. Political greed. Is that not greed?
1: Yeah.
0: You know, and Phil Donahue back in the day, you know, couldn't really debate him at all.
1: Yeah, because his point was, what's worse, greed?
0: Right.
1: You're making a huge assumption that political greed is somehow more moral than economic greed.
0: Right.
1: If you're going to use the word greed.
0: Because that would be political greed at its top, is the government having full control over the people at all times.
1: But economic greed, where everything is voluntary, is not political greed, which is forced.
0: Right.
1: Yeah.

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7: Fighting escalates. I'm Deborah Valentine, Fox News. U.S. Central Command says an eighth night of retaliatory strikes on Iran have concluded. The strikes follow Iran's drone and missile attacks on a military base in Jordan, which killed two U.S. troops, injured four, with one soldier remaining missing. Fox's Chanley Painter has the latest.
8: The U.S. launching an eighth straight night of strikes against Iran. CENTCOM says it hit multiple Iranian targets, including air defense facilities, weapons storage sites, and IRGC forces linked to the attack in Jordan that killed two U.S. service members Friday. Another U.S. soldier is still missing. These mark the first American military deaths since March. In total, 16 service members have been killed and over 430 wounded since the conflict began on February 28th. President Trump reacting to the latest deaths, saying in part, it's a very sad thing. He went on to add, we're never allowing Iran to have a nuclear weapon.
7: Meanwhile, the State Department issuing a warning to Americans following Iran's deadly escalation of the conflict in which two U.S. service members were killed. Americans worldwide, especially those in the Middle East, are urged to exercise increased caution. Americans abroad are advised to follow the guidance and security alerts issued by the nearest United States embassy or consulate. New York City Mayor Zoran Mamdani, in an interview with the New York Times, suggests he's toying with the idea of arresting Israeli Prime Minister Benjamin Netanyahu during his upcoming visit to the United Nations, citing war crimes in Gaza.
9: We're not talking about a personal assessment of Benjamin Netanyahu. We're talking about the International Criminal Court and the fact that they have a warrant out for this prime minister's arrest.
7: U.S. Ambassador to the United Nations Mike Waltz says the mayor's statements are political theater. America's listening to Fox News.
10: 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We would love to meet you.
7: Hi. Candidate filing for the late Senator Lindsey Graham's South Carolina Senate seat officially opens this week. Here's Fox's Jeff Manasso.
11: Candidate filing begins Tuesday ahead of a special Republican primary August 11th to replace Lindsey Graham, whose sister Darlene Graham was appointed to fill the rest of her brother's term through January.
12: Lindsey has always been there for me, and now I will be there for him.
11: She's reportedly considering a run for the permanent seat, facing a crowded field of potential contenders, including South Carolina Lieutenant Governor Pamela Yvette and Reps Russell Fry, Nancy Mace, and Ralph Norman. Lindsey Graham, who held the Senate seat since 2003, died on July 11th from an aortic tear. Jeff Manasso, Fox News.
7: Texas is beginning the long road to recovery after deadly flash flooding tore through central and southern parts of the Lone Star State. Fox Weather's Brandi Campbell is in San Antonio with the latest.
13: Several cities, including Uvalde, Texas, received over 2 feet of rain in just a few days. Catastrophic flooding began as rivers, creeks, and streams began rising, flooding roads, sending water into homes and businesses. Local leaders have expressed they were grateful for early warning, saying those saved lives. In Uvalde, the Texas game wardens rescuing a flood victim by helicopter. Texas Governor Greg Abbott says the state rescued more than 270 people, but hundreds more were saved by local first responders.
7: Two people were killed after being swept away by floodwaters last week. The flooding also caused a bridge to collapse in Uvalde County. Fox News Digital confirming Boston police are investigating after a deceased person was found at or near a property owned by the husband of Democratic Representative Ayanna Pressley of Massachusetts. I'm Deborah Valentine. This is Fox News.
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20: July 19th, 2026. I'm Jessica Rosenthal. There's a push to build more ships in America, and not just for the military, but commercial vessels as well, in an effort to combat the threat of weapons hidden inside the shipping containers of our adversaries.
21: In light of the uncertainty of our intelligence and the ability to reliably address this threat vector, we need a broader solution, and that's why I've been working in Congress to offer that.
20: And Americans traditionally vote with their wallets, but will foreign wars matter more this election year?
22: President Trump's theory of the case has always been, this may not be popular, but it's necessary. I'm a second-term president. I'm a commander-in-chief. I've been here before, and this is me doing what I think is right for this country and the world, and there will be short-term sacrifices.
20: This is the Fox News Rundown from Washington. For years now, as we discuss the need to compete with China, we've heard about the need to build more ships. In the next fiscal year, a record $65 billion is being proposed to go toward Navy shipbuilding for the military. It was part of President Trump's focus at this past week's Pennsylvania Defense and Innovation Summit, where he said since he took office, defense investment in the state is up 25%.
23: Today we're adding $10 billion, and I think the number is going to end up being about $19 or $20 billion. And we'll be building two massive national security multi-mission vessels at the beautiful and historic Philadelphia shipyard. I met all the guys doing this, worth up to $1.5 billion, and it's a purchase of lots of vessels. We're going to have a lot of vessels being made there.
20: He said these investments could create up to 4,000 new jobs. But there's another competing concern, and that's commercial shipping. Our construction of new ships in that area is down, too. Washington Democratic Senator Maria Cantwell said at a hearing last November in support of the Ships Act.
24: Following decades of decline, the United States constructs just 0.2% of the world's commercial shipping tonnage, while China, South Korea, Japan build more than 90%. In fact, in 2022, China had 1,794 commercial ocean-going ships under construction. South Korea had 734. Japan had 587. Europe had 319. In the United States, we were just building five.
20: While we think of commercial shipping as ships used most often for trade by private companies, there is overlap in commercial shipping support of the military at times. The U.S. Maritime Administration, or MARAD, supports the merchant marines, maritime industry, and maintains the National Defense Reserve Fleet and the Ready Reserve Force, all of which lawmakers agree we need more of, especially due to a threat particularly from China.
21: The Chinese Communist Party has control over, ultimate control over, 5,000 merchant vessels that our government tells

0: inside of their shipping containers. But we know it's happening. Naval analysts tell us it's happening. And the countermeasures to this aren't clear, other than making sure we begin building American ships again so that we can ensure that we have U.S.-built, U.S.-flagged, U.S.-crewed vessels. Our Coast Guard could conceivably get some intelligence that indicated there may be weapons on a particular merchant vessel, but in light of the uncertainty of our intelligence and the ability to reliably address this threat vector, we need a broader solution, and that's why I've been working in Congress to offer that.
1: An article from 2010 about Club K, a Russian company that was marketing a missile system you could conceal inside a shipping container. At that time, it was considered more of a hypothetical, it seems. But as long as this idea has been around, has it ever been actually used? You're saying there's evidence that it is going on. I mean, what can you talk to us more about that evidence?
0: Yeah, well, listen, I'm a Marine Corps officer was my early professional training, and I was an intelligence officer, and our job was to look at threats and prepare our troops for those threats. Now I'm in a position where I sit on the Select Committee on Intelligence in the United States Senate, and I approach this job oftentimes the same way. This is clearly a threat. This could conceivably lead China to either threaten military action against the United States in the future, or actually to launch a strike. And that will, in turn, impact our behavior at some point in the future. It could be under absolute duress, under a military attack, or it could instead be a coercive sort of measure. That sort of uncertainty needs to be alleviated. Otherwise, China will try and get all kinds of concessions from the United States so that we can avoid these scary scenarios. And responsible policymakers, and I like to think I'm one, are charged with identifying these types of threats and making sure we address them well before there's any sort of really serious problems occurring for the American people. So That's my aim here. And I'll say, listen, there are analogs, in present-day analogs to what China is accomplishing here. In fact, look at what Ukraine has remarkably done against Russia. Ukraine has been able to infiltrate the Russian economy. They've actually been able to put drones on in these very same shipping containers, but on the back of flatbed trucks that are delivering all kinds of commercial articles within Russia. But then the drones are deployed to go and take out strategic assets, whether it's oil refineries or other targets of the Ukrainian military within Russia. The Chinese could do the same against the United States, and we don't need to learn from the lessons of history so much as learn what's happening from what's happening right now. And shame on us if we don't protect ourselves.
1: Yeah, talk to me about the ability of detection, because this all kind of reminds some of us of, like, after 9/11, we would hear about the notion of hiding a bomb or an explosive inside a shipping container and the role at that time that CBP had to play in, like, stepped up inspection. It sounds like you're saying inspections, we can't necessarily rely on those, at least not out at sea. Like, maybe at the port we could, but not out in the open water.
0: That's right. Those inspections don't occur, as I understand it, until you actually get into port, right? And at that point, arguably, it is or could be too late. There are ways that our intelligence community is able to learn all sorts of things about threats to the American people and to our way of life. And I have access to those sorts of things as a member of the Intelligence Committee. But the best thing we can do to advance our national security is not to rely on the ability to detect needles and hay fields, which is essentially what we're talking about. 5,000 merchant vessels, maybe one of them, which is carrying some sorts of commercial articles to the United States, and we have a whole lot of those, could be carrying weapons. We can't take the risk that we're able to find all of those needles and hay fields. Instead, let's build some of our own ships and ensure that these ships are staffed by American

0: Americans and flagged by the U.S. government, which used to be the model in the United States until we lost our shipbuilding industrial base, which myself, Senator Kelly, and President Trump and his administration aimed to reconstitute.
1: Tell us more about why us building more commercial ships helps combat a threat, because you're not talking right about building more I guess you are also talking about building more Navy ships, but are you talking about building both sets of ships?
0: Yeah, well, they are related, and it's not intuitive maybe at first glance to everyone, but we need more Navy ships. We need more modern Navy ships with all sorts of new capabilities, and but we also need more vessels, because quantity has a quality of its own when it comes to ships. The Pacific Ocean in particular is a very large piece of water, and it's hard to cover all that surface area with the number of vessels we have. So, but in time of war, historically, it has been our commercial shipbuilding labor force and industrial capacity, which has served as a sort of, I call it flex capacity. It's the capacity we use to pivot and repair Navy vessels, and if necessary, build new Navy vessels. We need to reconstitute the commercial shipbuilding industry in part so that we have that flex capacity. But I would also argue we need more ball control over our ability to trade. This is what sea power is all about. We need to make sure that we have secure lines of trade on our vessels so that other countries, other powers aren't inserting things onto those vessels that might present a real threat to the American people at this time of asymmetric threats and efforts to detect all the various threats and address them. This is a responsible and obvious measure we can take to build more vessels here, train more mariners to serve on those vessels, and incentivize more U.S. shipping companies to come into business and move our food, our fiber, our goods to and fro around the world.
1: We are spending more money in this next fiscal year, right, on shipbuilding. You're saying that's not enough, though. We need a long-term bill that pledges ongoing shipbuilding?
0: Short and medium term measures to reconstitute our merchant shipbuilding industry in addition to our U.S. Navy shipbuilding efforts. And those U.S. Navy shipbuilding efforts in modern history have been comparatively easier to persuade the American people, members of Congress about. It's obvious. You need gray vessels staffed with sailors and Marines with guns on them to protect the American people. We all get that. What I think is less understood is the importance of having this flex capacity, this industrial capacity to repair Navy vessels if necessary, to build new ones in times of war, and more broadly, to ensure that during times of peace, we're not being coerced by adversaries who have control over our economy, because we rely on our primary adversaries to move goods into the country and out of the country during this time of globalization. So we also need to reclaim our power over that. So myself, Senator Mark Kelly of Arizona, and the President of the United States are proposing that we build a lot more merchant vessels. Senator Kelly and I think it's about 250 vessels over the next 10 years. That would be everything from cable-laying vessels to the bottom of the ocean, so that when it comes time to repair our underwater cables, the U.S. isn't relying on China to do that and spy on the American people. These could be container ships to move goods to and fro. And then there's all sorts of other types of ocean-going vessels that can create good-paying jobs across the coasts and the Great Lakes region, while also providing an important economic and national security function to the American people.
1: And these are ships you would want built here by Americans. They could comply with the Jones Act. They could go from domestic port to domestic port.
0: So the Jones Act is an important part of this overall problem set. The Jones Act was originally instituted to make sure that we kind of changed the incentives for American shipbuilders, gave American shippers and upstream of that, American shipbuilders, an incentive to invest in this industry. To ensure that the industry stays in the United States, because it's always been understood that when you have a vibrant commercial shipbuilding sector, there's spillover benefits to our national security as well. So we do propose keeping the Jones Act, although I'd be open to any changes that could be made without losing the broader coalition.
1: You know, this entire discussion reminds us that there is a sort of, it feels like a constant drumbeat of possible conflict with China should China attack Taiwan. I understand the U.S. is under treaty obligation to sell defensive arms to Taiwan. There's no obligation beyond that, correct? Like, what are we realistically preparing for?
0: Well, we're either preparing for an amphibious invasion of Taiwan, which incidentally continues to be the world's leader in producing microchips, which are essential to run a modern economy. This is why I led the Chips and Science Act in Congress, so that we could reshore that industry. Short of that, we could imagine the Chinese Communist Party surrounding with ships the entire island and never leaving. That is essentially creating an embargo, or as we did in the Cuban missile crisis, we called it a quarantine that would prevent other vessels from supplying and resupplying the island and strangle its economy and give the communist country of China control over Taiwan. Either of those scenarios would be absolutely disastrous, and we really needed several years ago to begin preparing for that contingency. It becomes more and more dangerous by the day. And then we see throughout the world, China is making efforts to undermine U.S. leadership, our way of life, our values, and presenting all sorts of security threats, seemingly preparing for not just a Taiwan invasion, although we can imagine that in the near term, but a larger war against the United States. None of us wants that. I don't think most of the Chinese want that. But the best way we can prevent that is what the president calls peace through strength, hardening ourselves against any threats that China might present. Among the things we need to do to harden ourselves is reconstitute our shipbuilding industry. As I like to say, it's time to make American ships again.
1: In those worst case scenarios you just laid out, what would you hope a U.S. response would be?
0: Well, we like to keep that strategically ambiguous. I do think that I think there's a real argument for the United States militarily presenting itself and locating itself and preparing itself to assist the Taiwanese in case of an invasion or any sort of embargo that the Chinese might be involved in. And the last thing we want to do is allow the Chinese to conclude that we're going to allow them to steal pieces of territory or swaths of ocean. The second we start doing that, they grab for more. And we no longer have a rules-based order across the world. Instead, it becomes a spheres of influence world in which, you know, it's basically the law of the jungle. Whoever's the most powerful in particular areas of the world prevails. It's their way or the highway. Our trading system will fall apart if that were to really take hold. And the American people, who rely on a global capitalist economy based on freedom and individual rights, will be no more. So that's not, of course, the world that I think is going to happen. I think we're going to be vigilant and step up and do what is necessary to harden ourselves against this horrible totalitarian regime that is the Chinese Communist Party.
1: Indiana Republican Senator Todd Young, thank you for joining us.
0: Thanks for having me.
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13: A better life with Dr. Sanjay Gupta.
14: Not all screen time is created equal, and a new study out of Sweden is helping us understand this even better. So researchers followed more than 20,000 people over nearly two decades and determined that passive screen time, like sitting on the couch and watching television, raised someone's risk of dementia. But if they did something active, like reading, puzzles, or interacting with other people, this same group of people saw their risk of dementia drop. Just like you gotta put the work in to keep your body in shape as you age, you basically have to do the same thing with your brain. A couple things I have found to help: working to learn something new every day, whatever it might be, challenging yourself in some way every day, and really importantly, staying socially active. Some days that means meeting friends in person. Other days, maybe an email, a text, or a phone call. Just stay engaged. I'm Dr. Sanjay Gupta, helping you live a better life.
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16: Hi.
17: Here's a look inside the Beltway. I'm Jeff Manosso. President Trump reversing an order, limiting some traffic stops by ICE agents. ICE cannot give up one of its most important and effective crime-fighting tools. That from President Trump on social media, overturning a decision by Homeland Security Secretary Mark Wayne Mullen to limit traffic stops following a series of deadly encounters. The president says a temporary moratorium on traffic stops by immigration enforcement agents is playing into the hands of criminals. The suspension of most traffic stops came after two deadly shootings in Maine and Texas. The reflecting pool in D.C. is again drained following accusations of vandalism. President Trump says it's to allow for repairs needed to fix what he calls scars and damage done by vandals. The reflecting pool was closed earlier this summer to undergo a more than $16 million renovation. Shortly thereafter, an algae bloom needed to be removed and blue sealant showed signs of peeling. The president blames both on acts of vandalism. A former Olympic canoe racer is charged with a felony charge of destruction of government property, accused of ripping a portion of the sealant. David Hearn pled not guilty and says he reached into the pool to touch material already floating. For the Fox News Rundown, I'm Jeff Manosso.
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18: I'm Ashley Dvorkin with a Fox Celebrity Profile with Gordon Ramsay for the new season of Kitchen Nightmares, which this time is set in the Midwest. And this can mean a menu of comfort food.
19: What is your comfort food? You travel so much. What do you like to get in various cities?
20: I would say a really good meatball. Because whether it's in a meatball sub or you're having meatballs with pasta for dinner, a really good meatball gives you the insight to a restaurant that knows what they're doing.
19: Do you cook? Do you cook for fun? Is it still a passion for you, or does it feel a lot like work?
20: It's never become work. So it is a passion that I am obsessed with. I think every time we open a new restaurant, you know, I want it to be the best in the neighborhood. I want it to be the best in town. I want it to be the best, you know, for the locals. I love the jeopardy of being judged today. It's nice working on programs and having hit shows, but at the core, I want to be under the scrutiny in restaurants. And that's why the majority of the stuff I do is revolving around restaurants.
18: Kitchen Nightmares 2-hour premiere airs July 21st on Fox. Ashley Dvorkin, Fox News.
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22: The late Senator Lindsey Graham's sister, Darlene Graham Nordone, sworn in to fill his seat temporarily. But amid the grief, the South Carolina tug of war for Graham's permanent successor is already underway, with conservatives jockeying for President Trump's endorsement. Former South Carolina Congressman, host of the Trey Gowdy podcast, Trey Gowdy.
23: We are still grieving him and the Gowdy household. It is surreal to think that, yeah, when we walked off the 18th green on what, July the 3rd, that I would never see him again. But we also may not see his likes again. I was just joking with Marie off air. He couldn't remember who he was mad at. I had to remind him who his enemies were. He just was a really happy guy, wicked sense of humor. Darlene will do a fantastic job, and I don't know who all is going to throw their hat in the ring, but they better have high name ID because it's a quick primary.
24: I'm Brett Baer. 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
26: I'm Monica DeLuca. A new comedy series starring Will Ferrell is streaming now on Netflix called The Hawk.
27: I guess they'll let anybody in the PGA Tour nowadays.
28: You look ridiculous in that shirt.
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30: I fought my way back so that we could play together.
26: Lonnie Hawkins was 2004's number one golfer. But present day, he's struggling on the back nine of his career to recapture the magic. His body says retire, but his heart says he's not done yet. Also out now, Lucky on Apple TV+, a new series starring Anya Taylor-Joy as a con artist who is forced to go on the run when a multi-million dollar heist goes sideways.
0: I taught you how to survive in the life that you were born into.
1: I know, Dad.
26: The series is executive produced by Reese Witherspoon. That's Fox Tube on Fox News.
4: Covering the Treasure Valley, Eastern Oregon, Northern Nevada, and parts of Montana and Canada, even we don't want to admit are listening. We are News Talk, KBOI.
5: Donald Trump's America.
6: Renewed airstrikes against Iran the past several days is renewing concerns in some circles about U.S. stockpiles for critical weapons systems. President Trump told a conference of defense contractors and tech companies in Pennsylvania.
7: That's true with all of the munitions people, actually. Faster, we need a little more speed. We have the best quality in the world, but we need a little more speed.
6: An analysis in May forecasted defense contractors could need as much as 3 years to replenish stockpiles depleted in strikes against Iran.
7: If you look at the Patriot missile, if you look at the Tomahawk, which is the offensive, if you look at all of the things that are better, we have to make them faster. That's the only thing.
6: President Trump is proposing Congress sign off on more than $1.5 trillion in new spending for the Pentagon and defense programs next year, a record-setting budget request. At the White House, Jared Halpern, Fox News.
9: Nate Shellman, live.
10: 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We take that third rail of discussion and we grab it as hard as we can, and at times, we lick it. That's what we do here. And if that's uncomfortable, just imagine the discussions we have. That is the foundation of this program. It's a little uncomfortable. Let's have some fun with it.
9: On News Talk, KBOI.

0: I'm Chad Pergram with the Speaker's Lobby. Supreme Court Justice Elena Kagan recently paid tribute to the late GOP South Carolina Senator Lindsey Graham when testifying before a House panel. Here's an exchange between Graham and Kagan at her 2010 confirmation hearing.
1: I suppose I should ask exactly what you mean by that. I'm assuming that the question you mean is whether a person who was apprehended in the United States is...
2: No, I just asked you where you were at on Christmas.
1: You know, like all Jews, I was probably at a Chinese restaurant.
2: Great answer.
0: Kagan said that moment was critical in her confirmation process.
3: Many people said to me afterwards, that exchange with Senator Graham was the moment my confirmation was sealed.
0: With the Speaker's Lobby, Chad Pergram, Fox News.

0: after poll shows Americans care about inflation and affordability above almost everything else, and that tends to be true most election cycles. But this year, could foreign affairs upend the traditional playbook? The months-long conflict with Iran is directly hitting the global oil supply, disrupting critical tanker routes through the Strait of Hormuz, as military actions escalated this week. Hopes for a peaceful resolution were dimming. President Trump has justified targeted strikes on Iran, citing the increased nuclear threat, but having campaigned on a promise of no new wars, does the ongoing conflict risk alienating a growing anti-war faction of the Republican base? With the midterms rapidly approaching, should Republicans be worried?
1: It's not unheard of for foreign policy and national security to be one of the dominant themes in an election.
0: Colin Reed is a Republican strategist and co-founder of South and Hill Strategies. He spoke to Fox News correspondent Alex Hogan earlier this week on the Fox News Rundown.
1: If you look back in 2004, for example, when George W. Bush was running for re-election against John Kerry, we were in the post-9/11 world. People were very scared, and frankly, they felt as though President Bush would be a better steward of America's national security than John Kerry. And that was reflected in the exit polls, and that was reflected in President Bush's re-election. Since then, yeah, domestic affairs have tended to dominate the discussion through the Great Recession and then the Trump era that began shortly after that. As it relates to Iran, look, this is like the great unknown, because if we were sitting here 18 months ago at the inception of the Trump term, it wouldn't have been anyone's on bingo card that mm-hmm. the United States would have toppled the Iranian regime, and we'd be in the situation where, by the way, Venezuela and what happened there, I think it's overlooked in this debate as
2: well. Absolutely. I was going to bring that up. There's a lot of different conflicts, different parts of the world that are involved now that I think a couple years ago people would not have foreseen.
1: And Cuba could topple at any moment. And that could be, frankly, one of the Trump administration's defining second term successes. But yeah, you alluded to this. The situation in Iran has become, I think people are kind of confused. They don't really know what's going on. It seems to change. There's lots of different shifting circumstances. But ultimately, if the situation in Iran impacts the price of oil, I checked right before we came on, the price of oil is around $80 a barrel right now, slightly higher than when the war started. Not the $200 a barrel some were predicting.
2: Yeah.
1: That's good. Let's hope it stays that way. But that's where people start to really feel the pinch, and that's where they say, okay, what's going on over there?
2: Yeah, well, so I'd like to break down some numbers with you and get your perspective. So right now, 4 in 5 Americans expect that this war with Iran is going to drag on for an extended period of time, and only 37% of respondents, according to this Reuters Ipsos poll, approved of U.S. military strikes in Iran. So do you think Republicans are thinking about these numbers and the weight of that impact ahead of the midterms, and how much so?
1: Well, they are, or they're not, being honest with you. So they're seeing that, because anyone who's in a close race is watching that. But in many ways, the situation in Iran, and President Trump's been pretty clear and honest about this, in that he viewed it as something that needed to happen.
2: Yeah.
1: He's been watching what happened in the situation in Iran and the regime over there as a young man in New York in 1979, and what they did to our embassy. And that's something that has stuck with him throughout his entire life in public service and predating it. And you can go back to watching him in the 1980s talking about how he views what's happening. And he's right, by the way. The Iranian regime is and has been the greatest exporter of terrorism around the world, the greatest state sponsor of terror. And they've inflicted untold damage not only on us, but our allies in the region. And if this were easy to do, if it were something that could have been happened sooner, it would have been. This situation has bedeviled presidents of both parties. And frankly, President Trump's theory of the case has always been, this may not be popular, but it's necessary. I'm a second-term president. I'm a commander-in-chief. I've been here before, and this is me doing what I think is right for this country and the world, and there will be short-term sacrifices.
2: So speaking to that point, I saw a separate poll. This is actually a Fox News poll that says the administration, first of all, as you mentioned, the administration has repeatedly said it needs to carry out this war because Iran can't have a nuclear weapon. So this Fox News poll found that 64% of Americans now say it's unlikely that this agreement with the U.S. will stop Iran from pursuing nukes. And that's including more than half of Republicans. So more people say they don't believe that Iran is simply going to give up trying to build nukes, even after we do have an agreement. So how does that sit within the Republican Party? Does the administration have to move forward regardless? You can't simply give up when you've already started. What do you do here?
1: Well, And that's it. And the president is going to speak Thursday night on prime time. And he does have the bully pulpit. And that's one avenue that I think he could explore more fully, because that's something any commander in chief can do, which is just dominate and lay out the theory of the case. And he's shown time and time again on domestic affairs, and it's carried through on international as well, that what he says, by and large, carries great influence within the Republican Party. And I think it will throughout the course of this summer, and particularly if he can wind this thing down. He's been pretty clear from the beginning that he views this as a short-term pain to achieve a really long-term objective that he views as necessary. The price of gas, gallon of gas, has gotten higher. Yes, it hasn't gotten, I should point out, to the $5 it hit in the summer of 2022 under the Biden administration, which was a completely different set of circumstances. And those were poor policy choices he made for a different, in his desire to make America more green. So I think that the Republican Party will stay with Donald Trump as long as they can, because in the words of Ben Franklin, we should all hang together or we'll all hang separately. Mm-hmm. And that's the choice going into these midterm elections.
2: So one other poll I will throw at you for your perspective. There was a survey. This was by polling firms Beacon Research and Shaw and Company Research. So they say that there's this shift in foreign policy perspective that we're seeing. 64% of Americans overall, they favor the United States taking a leadership role in international affairs. That's up more than 20% since 2023. So is that surprising then, that we're seeing these other polls showing that Americans don't favor the war, but they do apparently want international involvement?
1: Well, if you look back at the Biden administration, just to, for a comparison point of view, there were a number of international incidents that happened on his watch that I think Americans, by and large, who may have been living their lives, not necessarily paying attention to what overseas, were horrified at what happened. Mm-hmm. And what happened in Afghanistan and that withdrawal there and that visual of people clinging to the plane, I think you didn't really have to have an ideological perspective or point of view or be a Republican or conservative to think that's not right. And that's what happens when American leadership withdraws. There are many who argue that the attacks against Israel on October 7, 2023 would not have happened, but not for that fiasco in Afghanistan 2 years earlier. Some would argue the war in Russia and Ukraine wouldn't have broken out with American leadership in the world. So I think while Americans are always wary of overseas entanglements, they also understand that if we don't lead, if we don't fill that void, someone else will. And I think there is a patriotic sense that America needs to be not the world's policeman, but we are the world's greatest of power. And with that comes responsibility.
2: So I think the Republican Party right now is a little divided on foreign policy. You have some of the America First ideology Republicans who, you know, want to focus a little bit more domestically. You also have Republicans who do believe in having strong NATO alliance leadership. Does the party need to create these two groups? Is it more of a sliding scale here? How do you see that?
1: Well, as long as Donald Trump is president, it doesn't really matter what the party thinks because he's in charge. And you've seen that with some of the views that Vice President Vance as a senator carried as a senator. And now he's a vice president, and he's been one of the lead negotiators and one of the people at the table, literally, in trying to bring this war to this conflict to a conclusion. And what's going to be really telling here, Alex, is Senator Graham's passing, because Senator Lindsey Graham for so many years was the Republican shining light on foreign policy. And he believed it so passionately and he spoke about it so articulately. And he was a throwback to a different era of that McCain era point of view from when America was more involved in the world stage. So Americans, by and large, they're wary of international involvement, but they also do not like the idea of America retreating in on itself either.
2: Very well said. Thank you so much for your time.
1: Thank you.
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5: 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It appears by its own numbers, the U.S. government seems insolvent. It's reported that the Treasury shows about $6 trillion in assets and over $47 trillion in liabilities. Add it all up, and it looks like the U.S. owes more than $130 trillion it doesn't have. 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
15: A better life with Dr. Sanjay Gupta.
16: Not all screen time is created equal, and a new study out of Sweden is helping us understand this even better. So researchers followed more than 20,000 people over nearly two decades and determined that passive screen time, like sitting on the couch and watching television, raised someone's risk of dementia. But if they did something active, like reading, puzzles, or interacting with other people, this same group of people saw their risk of dementia drop. Just like you gotta put the work in to keep your body in shape as you age, you basically have to do the same thing with your brain. A couple things I have found to help: working to learn something new every day, whatever it might be, challenging yourself in some way every day, and really importantly, staying socially active. Some days that means meeting friends in person. Other days, maybe an email, a text, or a phone call. Just stay engaged. I'm Dr. Sanjay Gupta, helping you live a better life.
0: Fox News, I'm Deborah Valentine. An eighth round of U.S. attacks on Iran after Tehran launched missile and drone attacks on a U.S. base in Jordan. Fox's Alex Hogan.
17: 13 service members have been wounded in recent days. Secretary of War Pete Hegseth posted the following on social media earlier, writing, "Godspeed, heroes, their sacrifice only stiffens our resolve."
0: The attack on the Jordan base killed two U.S. troops, injured four, with one soldier missing. The State Department issuing a cautionary warning to Americans, especially those in the Middle East. President Trump will be in attendance at today's World Cup final between Argentina and Spain. More from Fox's Jared Halpern.
18: Capping off a World Cup that has set attendance and viewership records, President Trump will have a seat at the tournament's final in New Jersey between Argentina and Spain.
0: The president will help present the winning trophy. 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

0: Here's a look outside the Beltway. I'm Tanya J. Powers. The Wisconsin Elections Commission referred two complaints against Elon Musk to a district attorney's office, concluding the billionaire likely broke the state's election bribery law by offering $1 million checks to voters during an April 2025 state Supreme Court race. Musk and groups he supported spent at least $20 million on a Republican-backed candidate who ultimately lost to a challenger backed by Democrats. There's pushback from people in Bucks County, Pennsylvania, over a planned 250-acre Amazon data center. Pennsylvania officials say they plan to approve 280 natural gas-fired generators and 3 diesel-fired generators to provide backup power for the data center. Some people who live in Falls Township are warning that emissions from the backup generators as well as the electricity grid will add to an already pollution-stressed area. And researchers say a blood test may predict whether apparently healthy older adults are likely to develop Alzheimer's symptoms in the next 5 or 10 years. The test for a protein called pTau217 currently helps diagnose whether people experiencing cognitive problems have Alzheimer's or another disorder. The scientists behind the new study say symptom-free older adults with very high levels of the protein had a 38% risk of developing cognitive impairment over 5 years, 78% in 10 years. For the Fox News Rundown, I'm Tanya J. Powers.
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2: 3 rounds complete at the Open Championship. American Sam Burns leads. He shoots 65 on Saturday, leads Siwoo Kim and Ryan Fox by 2 shots. By the way, Fox shot 62 on Saturday. Ryan Gerard and Lucas Herbert are 7 under, 3 shots back. Bryson DeChambeau shoots 69. He trails by 4. World Cup comes to a close on Sunday. Spain and Argentina will meet in Northern New Jersey for the title. The game kicks off at 3 p.m. Eastern Time with all the action on Fox. The third place game, England defeats France 6-4. Baseball, the Reds have made it official. 7 years, $105 million for Chase Burns. That's sports on the Fox News Rundown. Jay Berman, Fox News.
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5: 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Come celebrate at the corner of 8th and State. We would love to meet you.

0: that'll do it for this edition of the Fox News Rundown from Washington. This week, we'll bring you the latest on House efforts to get the Save America Act through in a reconciliation package and where the Senate stands on the effort. I'm Jessica Rosenthal. 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
6: The U.S. hits back. I'm Paul Stevens, Fox News. President Trump responding to the deaths Friday of U.S. service members.
7: President Trump is here in New Jersey this weekend at his Bedminster Golf Club. And following the news, this breaking news of these two U.S. service members who have been killed in action in Jordan. News Nation now reporting that President Trump has responded to them, giving them this statement, quote, "It is a very sad thing, and also we hate to see it happen. It is in service to our country." U.S. Central Command also says that one other service member is missing in action and that four other service members were evacuated to Jordanian hospitals after that Iranian missile and drone attack on Friday.
6: And that's Fox's Alex Hogan. Popular social media influencer brothers Andrew and Tristan Tate arrested in Miami following years of legal battles.
8: A pair of British social media influencers are behind bars after being arrested by U.S. Marshals the moment they stepped on American soil. Brothers Andrew and Tristan Tate were arrested in Miami Saturday. British authorities requested the help of the U.S. seeking their extradition on rape and human trafficking charges. The brothers have built their so-called empire on ideas of male dominance and misogyny. They are expected in federal court next week.
6: And that's Fox's Chanley Painter. The Tates have faced numerous controversies and legal troubles, but they continue to deny the allegations being levied against them. Senator Bernie Sanders rallying with Senate candidate Abdul El Said in Michigan, one of several progressive Democratic candidates Sanders has endorsed ahead of the November midterms. Sanders questions why El Said's opponent insists on outspending him.
9: This is an election between Abdul and the billionaire class.
6: Now, El Saeed is looking to snag the Democratic nomination from Congresswoman Haley Stevens. The primary is August 4th. 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
5: My name is Sean, and I am the dean at St. Michael's Episcopal Cathedral in Boise, where we love summer, and we know that you love it too. 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No matter your worship style, there is a place for you at St. Michael's, and you will still have time to get on the golf course, on the water, or in the hammock. All after church, of course. More information can be found at stmichaelscathedral.org. That is stmichaelscathedral.org. Come celebrate at the corner of 8th and State. We would love to meet you.
6: Will New York City's mayor slap the cuffs on Israel's prime minister, Zohran Mamdani, suggesting to the New York Times he could charge Benjamin Netanyahu as a war criminal if he visits the UN General Assembly come this September?
9: Whatever the law allows me to do in New York City, that's what we will do, but we won't be writing our own laws to that end. That's an active conversation with our legal department in seeing what the prospects are we have here in our municipality.
6: U.S. Ambassador to the U.N. Mike Waltz slamming the remarks as, quote, pure political theater. The iceberg lettuce recall expands beyond Taco Bell. Thousands in the U.S. deal with a parasitic outbreak.
10: Taylor Farms de Mexico is removing all iceberg lettuce that made its way from central Mexico to the U.S. market. The company warns it has the potential to be contaminated with a parasite that can trigger horrible diarrhea, Cyclospora. Health officials had at first suspected the outbreak was connected to just Taco Bell products that use lettuce. But now Taylor Farms says the recall affects 25 different lettuce and salad mix products that were shipped to 27 states. The lettuce was distributed from June 29th through July 16th. Officials say if you bought the recalled lettuce, throw it out. Jill Nato, Fox News.
6: A 70-year-old woman is recovering after police say she was shoved onto the subway tracks at the 57th Street, 7th Avenue station in Midtown Manhattan, New York City on Saturday morning. Investigators say the suspect pushed the woman from behind just before 11:30, leaving her with a head injury. Witnesses, though, quickly jumped onto the tracks and pulled her to safety before the train arrived. The suspect fled but was arrested later on yesterday. England claiming the third place at the World Cup Saturday with a 6-4 win over France. Later today, it's Argentina and Spain in the World Cup final at the New York, New Jersey Stadium. I'm Paul Stevens. This is Fox News.
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12: 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Nobody covering the right side. And Riley in on a 9-yard pass.
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0: July 19th, 2026. I'm Jessica Rosenthal. There's a push to build more ships in America, and not just for the military, but commercial vessels as well, in an effort to combat the threat of weapons hidden inside the shipping containers of our adversaries.
14: In light of the uncertainty of our intelligence and the ability to reliably address this threat vector, we need a broader solution, and that's why I've been working in Congress to offer that.
0: And Americans traditionally vote with their wallets, but will foreign wars matter more this election year?
15: President Trump's theory of the case has always been, this may not be popular, but it's necessary. I'm a second-term president. I'm a commander-in-chief. I've been here before, and this is me doing what I think is right for this country and the world, and there will be short-term sacrifices.
0: This is the Fox News Rundown from Washington. For years now, as we discuss the need to compete with China, we've heard about the need to build more ships. In the next fiscal year, a record $65 billion is being proposed to go toward Navy shipbuilding for the military. It was part of President Trump's focus at this past week's Pennsylvania Defense and Innovation Summit, where he said since he took office, defense investment in the state is up 25%.
16: Today we're adding $10 billion, and I think the number is going to end up being about $19 or $20 billion. And we'll be building two massive national security multi-mission vessels at the beautiful and historic Philadelphia shipyard. I met all the guys doing this, worth up to $1.5 billion, and it's a purchase of lots of vessels. We're going to have a lot of vessels being made there.
0: He said these investments could create up to 4,000 new jobs. But there's another competing concern, and that's commercial shipping. Our construction of new ships in that area is down, too. Washington Democratic Senator Maria Cantwell said at a hearing last November in support of the Ships Act.
17: Following decades of decline, the United States constructs just 0.2% of the world's commercial shipping tonnage, while China, South Korea, Japan build more than 90%. In fact, in 2022, China had 1,794 commercial ocean-going ships under construction. South Korea had 734. Japan had 587. Europe had 319. In the United States, we were just building five.
0: While we think of commercial shipping as ships used most often for trade by private companies, there is overlap in commercial shipping support of the military at times. The U.S. Maritime Administration, or MARAD, supports the merchant marines, maritime industry, and maintains the National Defense Reserve Fleet and the Ready Reserve Force, all of which lawmakers agree we need more of, especially due to a threat particularly from China.
14: The Chinese Communist Party has control over, ultimate control over, 5,000 merchant vessels our government tells us their fleet currently has.
0: Indiana Republican Senator Todd Young is one of the authors of the Ships for America Act.
14: So what does that mean? That means

0: vector. We need a broader solution, and that's why I've been working in Congress to offer that.
1: An article from 2010 about Club K, a Russian company that was marketing a missile system you could conceal inside a shipping container. At that time, it was considered more of a hypothetical, it seems. But as long as this idea has been around, has it ever been actually used? You're saying there's evidence that it is going on. I mean, what can you talk to us more about that evidence?
0: Yeah, well, listen, I'm a Marine Corps officer was my early professional training, and I was an intelligence officer, and our job was to look at threats and prepare our troops for those threats. Now I'm in a position where I sit on the Select Committee on Intelligence in the United States Senate, and I approach this job oftentimes the same way. This is clearly a threat. This could conceivably lead China to either threaten military action against the United States in the future or actually to launch a strike. And that will in turn impact our behavior at some point in the future. It could be under absolute duress, under a military attack, or it could instead be a coercive sort of measure. That sort of uncertainty needs to be alleviated. Otherwise, China will try and get all kinds of concessions from the United States so that we can avoid these scary scenarios. And responsible policymakers, and I like to think I'm one, are charged with identifying these types of threats and making sure we address them well before there's any sort of really serious problems occurring for the American people. So That's my aim here. And I'll say, listen, there are analogs, in present day analogs to what China is accomplishing here. In fact, look at what Ukraine has remarkably done against Russia. Ukraine has been able to infiltrate the Russian economy. They've actually been able to put drones on, in these very same shipping containers, but on the back of flatbed trucks that, are delivering all kinds of commercial articles within Russia. But then the drones are deployed to go and take out strategic assets, whether it's oil refineries or other targets of the Ukrainian military within Russia. The Chinese could do the same against the United States, and we don't need to learn from the lessons of history so much as learn what's happening from what's happening right now. And shame on us if we don't protect ourselves.
1: Yeah, talk to me about the ability of detection, because this all kind of reminds some of us of, like, after 9/11, we would hear about the notion of hiding a bomb or an explosive inside a shipping container and the role at that time that CBP had to play in, like, stepped up inspection. It sounds like you're saying inspections, we can't necessarily rely on those, at least not out at sea. Like, maybe at the port we could, but not out in the open water.
0: That's right. Those inspections don't occur, as I understand it, until you actually get into port, right? And at that point, arguably, it is or could be too late. There are ways that our intelligence community is able to learn all sorts of things about threats to the American people and to our way of life. And I have access to those sorts of things as a member of the Intelligence Committee. But the best thing we can do to advance our national security is not to rely on the ability to detect needles and hay fields, which is essentially what we're talking about. 5,000 merchant vessels, maybe one of them, which is carrying some sorts of commercial articles to the United States, and we have a whole lot of those, could be carrying weapons. We can't take the risk that we're able to find all of those needles and hay fields. Instead, let's build some of our own ships and ensure that these ships are staffed by Americans and flagged by the U.S. government, which used to be the model in the United States until we lost our shipbuilding industrial base, which myself, Senator Kelly, and President Trump and his administration aimed to reconstitute.
1: Tell us more about why us building more commercial ships helps combat a threat. Because you're not talking right about building I guess you are also talking about building more Navy ships, but are you talking about building both sets of ships?
0: Yeah, well, they are related. And

0: It's not intuitive, maybe at first glance to everyone, but we need more Navy ships. We need more modern Navy ships with all sorts of new capabilities, and but we also need more vessels, because quantity has a quality of its own when it comes to ships. The Pacific Ocean in particular is a very large piece of water, and it's hard to cover all that surface area with the number of vessels we have. So, but in time of war, historically, it has been our commercial shipbuilding labor force and industrial capacity, which has served as a sort of, I call it flex capacity. It's the capacity we use to pivot and repair Navy vessels, and if necessary, build new Navy vessels. We need to reconstitute the commercial shipbuilding industry in part so that we have that flex capacity. But I would also argue we need more ball control over our ability to trade. This is what sea power is all about. We need to make sure that we have secure lines of trade on our vessels so that other countries, other powers aren't inserting things onto those vessels that might present a real threat to the American people at this time of asymmetric threats and efforts to detect all the various threats and address them. This is a responsible and obvious measure we can take to build more vessels here, train more mariners to serve on those vessels, and incentivize more U.S. shipping companies to come into business and move our food, our fiber, our goods to and fro around the world.
1: We are spending more money in this next fiscal year, right, on shipbuilding. You're saying that's not enough, though. We need a long-term bill that pledges ongoing shipbuilding?
0: Short and medium term measures to reconstitute our merchant shipbuilding industry in addition to our U.S. Navy shipbuilding efforts. And those U.S. Navy shipbuilding efforts in modern history have been comparatively easier to persuade the American people, members of Congress about. It's obvious. You need gray vessels staffed with sailors and Marines with guns on them to protect the American people. We all get that. What I think is less understood is the importance of having this flex capacity, this industrial capacity to repair Navy vessels if necessary, to build new ones in times of war, and more broadly, to ensure that during times of peace, we're not being coerced by adversaries who have control over our economy, because we rely on our primary adversaries to move goods into the country and out of the country during this time of globalization. So we also need to reclaim our power over that. So myself, Senator Mark Kelly of Arizona, and the President of the United States are proposing that we build a lot more merchant vessels. Senator Kelly and I think it's about 250 vessels over the next 10 years. That would be everything from cable-laying vessels to the bottom of the ocean, so that when it comes time to repair our underwater cables, the U.S. isn't relying on China to do that and spy on the American people. These could be container ships to move goods to and fro. And then there's all sorts of other types of ocean-going vessels that can create good-paying jobs across the coasts and the Great Lakes region, while also providing an important economic and national security function to the American people.
1: And these are ships you would want built here by Americans. They could comply with the Jones Act. They could go from domestic port to
0: Completely.
1: Domestic port.
0: So the Jones Act is an important part of this overall problem set. The Jones Act was originally instituted to make sure that we kind of changed the incentives for American shipbuilders, gave American shippers and upstream of that, American shipbuilders, an incentive to invest in this industry, to ensure that the industry stays in the United States, because it's always been understood that when you have a vibrant commercial shipbuilding sector, there are spillover benefits to our national security as well. So we do propose keeping the Jones Act, although I'd be open to any changes that could be made without losing the broader coalition.
1: You know, this entire discussion reminds us that there is a sort of, it feels like a constant drumbeat of possible conflict with China should China attack Taiwan. I understand the U.S. is under treaty obligation to sell defensive arms to Taiwan. There's no obligation beyond that, correct? Like, what are we realistically preparing for?
0: Well, we're either preparing for an amphibious invasion of Taiwan, which incidentally continues to be the world's leader in producing microchips, which are essential to run a modern economy. This is why I led the Chips and Science Act in Congress, so that we could reshore that industry. Short of that, we could imagine the Chinese Communist Party surrounding with ships the entire island and never leaving. That is essentially creating an embargo, or as we did in the Cuban missile crisis, we called it a quarantine that would prevent other vessels from supplying and resupplying the island and strangle its economy and give the communist country of China control over Taiwan. Either of those scenarios would be absolutely disastrous, and we really needed several years ago to begin preparing for that contingency. It becomes more and more dangerous by the day. And then we see throughout the world, China is making efforts to undermine U.S. leadership, our way of life, our values, and presenting all sorts of security threats, seemingly preparing for not just a Taiwan invasion, although we can imagine that in the near term, but a larger war against the United States. None of us wants that. I don't think most of the Chinese want that. But the best way we can prevent that is what the president calls peace through strength, hardening ourselves against any threats that China might present. Among the things we need to do to harden ourselves is reconstitute our shipbuilding industry. As I like to say, it's time to make American ships again.
1: In those worst case scenarios you just laid out, what would you hope a U.S. response would be?
0: Well, we like to keep that strategically ambiguous. I do think that I think there's a real argument for the United States militarily presenting itself and locating itself and preparing itself to assist the Taiwanese in case of an invasion or any sort of embargo that the Chinese might be involved in. And the last thing we want to do is allow the Chinese to conclude that we're going to allow them to steal pieces of territory or swaths of ocean. The second we start doing that, they grab for more. And we no longer have a rules-based order across the world. Instead, it becomes a spheres of influence world in which, you know, it's basically the law of the jungle. Whoever's the most powerful in particular areas of the world prevails. It's their way or the highway. Our trading system will fall apart if that were to really take hold. And the American people, who rely on a global capitalist economy based on freedom and individual rights, will be no more. So that's not, of course, the world that I think is going to happen. I think we're going to be vigilant and step up and do what is necessary to harden ourselves against this horrible totalitarian regime that is the Chinese Communist Party.
1: Indiana Republican Senator Todd Young, thank you for joining us.
0: Thanks for having me.
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21: Here's a look inside the Beltway. I'm Jeff Manosso. President Trump reversing an order, limiting some traffic stops by ICE agents. ICE cannot give up one of its most important and effective crime-fighting tools. That from President Trump on social media, overturning a decision by Homeland Security Secretary Mark Wayne Mullen to limit traffic stops following a series of deadly encounters. The president says a temporary moratorium on traffic stops by immigration enforcement agents is playing into the hands of criminals. The suspension of most traffic stops came after two deadly shootings in Maine and Texas. The reflecting pool in D.C. is again drained following accusations of vandalism. President Trump says it's to allow for repairs needed to fix what he calls scars and damage done by vandals. The reflecting pool was closed earlier this summer to undergo a more than $16 million renovation. Shortly thereafter, an algae bloom needed to be removed and blue sealant showed signs of peeling. The president blames both on acts of vandalism. A former Olympic canoe racer is charged with a felony charge of destruction of government property, accused of ripping a portion of the sealant. David Hearn pled not guilty and says he reached into the pool to touch material already floating. For the Fox News Rundown, I'm Jeff Manosso.
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31: Sixth round of airstrikes focused on bridges. Bandar Kamir, Bandar Abbas both saw road bridges and rail bridges destroyed.
30: When you need to know.
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0: I'm Chad Pergram with the Speaker's Lobby. Supreme Court Justice Elena Kagan recently paid tribute to the late GOP South Carolina Senator Lindsey Graham when testifying before a House panel. Here's an exchange between Graham and Kagan at her 2010 confirmation hearing.
1: I suppose I should ask exactly what you mean by that. I'm assuming that the question you mean is whether a person who was apprehended in the United States is...
2: No, I just asked you where you were at on Christmas.
1: You know, like all Jews, I was probably at a Chinese restaurant.
2: Great answer.
0: Kagan said that moment was critical in her confirmation process.
3: Many people said to me afterwards, that exchange with Senator Graham was the moment my confirmation was sealed.
0: With the Speaker's Lobby, Chad Pergram, Fox News.

0: after poll shows Americans care about inflation and affordability above almost everything else, and that tends to be true most election cycles. But this year, could foreign affairs upend the traditional playbook? The months-long conflict with Iran is directly hitting the global oil supply, disrupting critical tanker routes through the Strait of Hormuz, as military actions escalated this week. Hopes for a peaceful resolution were dimming. President Trump has justified targeted strikes on Iran, citing the increased nuclear threat. But having campaigned on a promise of no new wars, does the ongoing conflict risk alienating a growing anti-war faction of the Republican base? With the midterms rapidly approaching, should Republicans be worried?
1: It's not unheard of for foreign policy and national security to be one of the dominant themes in an election.
0: Colin Reed is a Republican strategist and co-founder of South and Hill Strategies. He spoke to Fox News correspondent Alex Hogan earlier this week on the Fox News Rundown.
1: If you look back in 2004, for example, when George W. Bush was running for re-election against John Kerry, we were in the post 9/11 world. People were very scared, and frankly, they felt as though President Bush would be a better steward of America's national security than John Kerry. And that was reflected in the exit polls, and that was reflected in President Bush's re-election. Since then, yeah, domestic affairs have tended to dominate the discussion through the Great Recession and then the Trump era that began shortly after that. As it relates to Iran, look, this is like the great unknown, because if we were sitting here 18 months ago at the inception of the Trump term, it wouldn't have been anyone's on bingo card that the United States would have toppled the Iranian regime, and we'd be in the situation where, by the way, Venezuela and what happened there, I think it's overlooked in this debate.
2: Absolutely.
1: As well.
2: I was going to bring that up. There's a lot of different conflicts, different parts of the world that are involved now that I think a couple years ago people would not have foreseen.
1: And Cuba could topple at any moment. And that could be, frankly, one of the Trump administration's defining second term successes. But yeah, you alluded to this. The situation in Iran has become, I think people are kind of confused. They don't really know what's going on. It seems to change. There's lots of different shifting circumstances. But ultimately, if the situation in Iran impacts the price of oil, I checked right before we came on, the price of oil is around $80 a barrel right now, slightly higher than when the war started. Not the $200 a barrel some were predicting.
2: Yeah.
1: That's good. Let's hope it stays that way. But that's where people start to really feel the pinch, and that's where they say, okay, what's going on over there?
2: Yeah, well, so I'd like to break down some numbers with you and get your perspective. So right now, 4 in 5 Americans expect that this war with Iran is going to drag on for an extended period of time, and only 37% of respondents, according to this Reuters Ipsos poll, approved of U.S. military strikes in Iran. So do you think Republicans are thinking about these numbers and the weight of that impact ahead of the midterms, and how much so?
1: Well, they are, or they're not, being honest with you. So they're seeing that, because anyone who's in a close race is watching that. But in many ways, the situation in Iran, and President Trump's been pretty clear and honest about this, in that he viewed it as something that needed to happen.
2: Yeah.
1: He's been watching what happened in the situation in Iran and the regime over there as a young man in New York in 1979, and what they did to our embassy. And that's something that has stuck with him throughout his entire life in public service and predating it. And you can go back to watching him in the 1980s talking about how he views what's happening. And he's right, by the way. The Iranian regime is and has been the greatest exporter of terrorism around the world, the greatest state sponsor of terror. And they've inflicted untold damage not only on us, but our allies in the region. And if this were easy to do, if it were something that could have been happened sooner, it would have been. This situation has bedeviled presidents of both parties. And frankly, President Trump's theory of the case has always been, this may not be popular, but it's necessary. I'm a second-term president. I'm a commander-in-chief. I've been here before, and this is me doing what I think is right for this country and the world, and there will be short-term sacrifices.
2: So speaking to that point, I saw a separate poll. This is actually a Fox News poll that says the administration, first of all, as you mentioned, the administration has repeatedly said it needs to carry out this war because Iran can't have a nuclear weapon. So this Fox News poll found that 64% of Americans now say it's unlikely that this agreement with the U.S. will stop Iran from pursuing nukes. And that's including more than half of Republicans. So more people say they don't believe that Iran is simply going to give up trying to build nukes, even after we do have an agreement. So how does that sit within the Republican Party? Does the administration have to move forward regardless? You can't simply give up when you've already started. What do you do here?
1: Well, And that's it. And the president is going to speak Thursday night on prime time. And he does have the bully pulpit. And that's one avenue that I think he could explore more fully, because that's something any commander in chief can do, which is just dominate and lay out the theory of the case. And he's shown time and time again on domestic affairs, and it's carried through on international as well, that what he says, by and large, carries great influence within the Republican Party. And I think it will throughout the course of this summer, and particularly if he can wind this thing down. He's been pretty clear from the beginning that he views this as a short-term pain to achieve a really long-term objective that he views as necessary. The price of gas, gallon of gas, has gotten higher. Yes, it hasn't gotten, I should point out, to the $5 it hit in the summer of 2022 under the Biden administration, which was a completely different set of circumstances. And those were poor policy choices he made for a different, in his desire to make America more green. I think that the Republican Party will stay with Donald Trump as long as they can, because in the words of Ben Franklin, we should all hang together or we'll all hang separately. Mm-hmm. And that's the choice going into these midterm elections.
2: So one other poll I will throw at you for your perspective. There was a survey. This was by polling firms Beacon Research and Shaw and Company Research. So they say that there's this shift in foreign policy perspective that we're seeing. 64% of Americans overall, they favor the United States taking a leadership role in international affairs. That's up more than 20% since 2023. So is that surprising then, that we're seeing these other polls showing that Americans don't favor the war, but they do apparently want international involvement?
1: Well, if you look back at the Biden administration, just to, for a comparison point of view, there were a number of international incidents that happened on his watch that I think Americans, by and large, who may have been living their lives, not necessarily paying attention to what overseas, were horrified at what happened. Mm-hmm. And what happened in Afghanistan and that withdrawal there and that visual of people clinging to the plane, I think you didn't really have to have an ideological perspective or point of view or be Republican or conservative to think that's not right. And that's what happens when American leadership withdraws. There are many who argue that the attacks against Israel on October 7, 2023 would not have happened, but not for that fiasco in Afghanistan 2 years earlier. Some would argue the war in Russia and Ukraine wouldn't have broken out with American leadership in the world. So I think while Americans are always wary of overseas entanglements, they also understand that if we don't lead, if we don't fill that void, someone else will. And I think there is a patriotic sense that America needs to be not the world's policeman, but we are the world's greatest of power. And with that comes responsibility.
2: So I think the Republican Party right now is a little divided on foreign policy. You have some of the America First ideology Republicans who, you know, want to focus a little bit more domestically. You also have Republicans who do believe in having strong NATO alliance leadership. Does the party need to create these two groups? Is it more of a sliding scale here? How do you see that?
1: Well, as long as Donald Trump is president, it doesn't really matter what the party thinks because he's in charge. And you've seen that with some of the views that Vice President Vance as a senator carried as a senator. And now he's a vice president and he's been one of the lead negotiators and one of the people at the table, literally, in trying to bring this war to this conflict to a conclusion. And what's going to be really telling here, Alex, is Senator Graham's passing, because Senator Lindsey Graham for so many years was the Republican shining light on foreign policy. And he believed it so passionately and he spoke about it so articulately. And he was a throwback to a different era of that McCain era point of view from when America was more involved in the world stage. So Americans, by and large, they're wary of international involvement, but they also do not like the idea of America retreating in on itself either.
2: Very well said. Thank you so much for your time.
1: Thank you.
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5: The U.S. Treasury quietly released its official financial report for 2025. It appears by its own numbers, the U.S. government seems insolvent. It's reported that the Treasury shows about $6 trillion in assets and over $47 trillion in liabilities. Add it all up, and it looks like the U.S. owes more than $130 trillion it doesn't have. 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
11: Life with Dr. Sanjay Gupta.
12: As someone who's been married nearly 25 years, I'll tell you, there's a lot of great things about having a spouse. And according to a new study out of the University of Miami Health System, marriage might even be linked to a lower risk of cancer. Why? Well, the researchers said people who are married are less likely to engage in risky behavior. They're more likely to get a nudge to go to regular preventive medicine appointments and screenings. And they have a partner to share the load of family obligations, household chores, and finances. No one is saying you should get married in the pursuit of better health. But if you are single, how can you build a strong support system to maybe get some of these same benefits? Do your own research, find out what's important, and then hold members of your squad accountable and let them hold you accountable as well. That can provide a lot of support. I'm Dr. Sanjay Gupta, helping you live a better life.
13: Fox News, I'm Deborah Valentine. An eighth round of U.S. attacks on Iran after Tehran launched missile and drone attacks on a U.S. base in Jordan. Fox's Alex Hogan.
14: 13 service members have been wounded in recent days. Secretary of War Pete Hegseth posted the following on social media earlier, writing, "Godspeed, heroes, their sacrifice only stiffens our resolve."
13: The attack on the Jordan base killed two U.S. troops, injured four, with one soldier missing. The State Department issuing a cautionary warning to Americans, especially those in the Middle East. President Trump will be in attendance at today's World Cup final between Argentina and Spain. More from Fox's Jared Halpern.
15: Capping off a World Cup that has set attendance and viewership records, President Trump will have a seat at the tournament's final in New Jersey between Argentina and Spain.
13: The president will help present the winning trophy. 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

0: Here's a look outside the Beltway. I'm Tanya J. Powers. The Wisconsin Elections Commission referred two complaints against Elon Musk to a district attorney's office, concluding the billionaire likely broke the state's election bribery law by offering $1 million checks to voters during an April 2025 state Supreme Court race. Musk and groups he supported spent at least $20 million on a Republican-backed candidate who ultimately lost to a challenger backed by Democrats. There's pushback from people in Bucks County, Pennsylvania, over a planned 250-acre Amazon data center. Pennsylvania officials say they plan to approve 280 natural gas-fired generators and 3 diesel-fired generators to provide backup power for the data center. Some people who live in Falls Township are warning that emissions from the backup generators as well as the electricity grid will add to an already pollution-stressed area. And researchers say a blood test may predict whether apparently healthy older adults are likely to develop Alzheimer's symptoms in the next 5 or 10 years. The test for a protein called pTau217 currently helps diagnose whether people experiencing cognitive problems have Alzheimer's or another disorder. The scientists behind the new study say symptom-free older adults with very high levels of the protein had a 38% risk of developing cognitive impairment over 5 years, 78% in 10 years. For the Fox News Rundown, I'm Tanya J. Powers.
1: 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Now a look at sports.
2: 3 rounds complete at the Open Championship. American Sam Burns leads. He shoots 65 on Saturday, leads Siwoo Kim and Ryan Fox by 2 shots. By the way, Fox shot 62 on Saturday. Ryan Gerard and Lucas Herbert are 7 under, 3 shots back. Bryson DeChambeau shoots 69. He trails by 4. World Cup comes to a close on Sunday. Spain and Argentina will meet in northern New Jersey for the title. The game kicks off at 3 p.m. Eastern time with all the action on Fox. The third-place game, England defeats France 6-4. Baseball, the Reds have made it official. 7 years, $105 million for Chase Burns. That's sports on the Fox News Rundown. Jay Berman, Fox News.
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5: 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Come celebrate at the corner of 8th and State. We would love to meet you.

0: that'll do it for this edition of the Fox News Rundown from Washington. This week, we'll bring you the latest on House efforts to get the Save America Act through in a reconciliation package and where the Senate stands on the effort. I'm Jessica Rosenthal. 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
5: Launches new attacks in Iran. I'm Ann Carrick, Fox News. The White House calling the new attacks punishment for killing two U.S. service members. Fox's Chanley Painter.
6: The U.S. launching an eighth straight night of strikes against Iran. CENTCOM says it hit multiple Iranian targets, including air defense facilities, weapons storage sites, and IRGC forces linked to the attack in Jordan that killed two U.S. service members Friday. Another U.S. soldier is still missing. These mark the first American military deaths since March. In total, 16 service members have been killed and over 430 wounded since the conflict began on February 28th. President Trump reacting to the latest deaths, saying in part, it's a very sad thing. He went on to add, we're never allowing Iran to have a nuclear weapon.
5: CENTCOM says more than 50,000 U.S. service members continue to operate across the Middle East. Two social media stars arrested Saturday in Miami as British authorities asked for their extradition on rape and sex trafficking charges.
7: Andrew Tate and Tristan Tate are two of the most polarizing characters on the internet as they promote male dominance and misogyny. But now they're in the custody of the U.S. Marshals Service, facing as many as 59 charges accused of rape and human trafficking. The two had lived for several years in Romania, where they were arrested in 2022 for sexual exploitation. But they denied the allegations and the charges didn't stick. Now British prosecutors are accusing them of abusing women in an area north of London where they grew up. But again, they're denying the allegations. Jill Nato, Fox News.
5: Andy Burnham officially becomes Britain's new prime minister tomorrow, inheriting a sluggish economy, high living costs, and growing global tensions. Burnham has pledged to raise living standards while tackling challenges at home and abroad. America's listening to Fox News.
4: My name is Sean, and I am the dean at St. Michael's Episcopal Cathedral in Boise, where we love summer, and we know that you love it too. 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More information can be found at stmichaelscathedral.org. That is stmichaelscathedral.org. Come celebrate at the corner of 8th and State. We would love to meet you.
5: A family of five is found dead near a Utah campground, apparently killed by flooding.
8: The victims were found at a Wayne County campground in Bicknell, Utah, about 200 miles from Salt Lake City. Police say they were called to the scene when one body was found. During an ensuing search, two more victims, both male, were found dead. Police later confirmed that they found two other family members who had been killed. No one has been identified yet. Southern Utah has been pummeled by heavy rain in recent days, and the National Weather Service has issued several flash flood watches for the region. Chris DeMeo, Fox News.
5: A Utah man is headed to prison after pleading guilty in a case tied to his girlfriend's suicide.
9: Prosecutors in Utah say a man contributed to his girlfriend's suicide. And now Caleb Reese will spend 20 years in prison after a judge handed down the sentence. Reese pleading guilty to manslaughter in the 2021 suicide of 20-year-old Arena Nguyen. Prosecutors say Reese was verbally abusive during the BYU pre-med student's mental health crisis and left a loaded handgun within her line of sight, adding his behavior led to the tragedy. The case is rare where someone has been prosecuted for conduct tied to another person's suicide. The judge called the case disturbing, saying the young woman's life was cut short by Reese's actions. Roxanne Evans, Fox News.
5: New York City Mayor Zoran Mamdani tells the New York Times he's toying with the idea of arresting Israeli Prime Minister Benjamin Netanyahu during the prime minister's expected visit to the United Nations in September, citing war crimes in Gaza.
10: We're not talking about a personal assessment of Benjamin Netanyahu. We're talking about the International Criminal Court and the fact that they have a warrant out for this prime minister's arrest.
5: U.S. Ambassador to the U.N. Mike Waltz says the mayor has no legal authority to arrest the prime minister, calling the statements political theater. I'm Ann Carrick, and this is Fox News.
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2: Now, here's this week's Closer Look.
11: Good morning. I'm Nate Shellman. This is A Closer Look. Today on A Closer Look, we'll focus first on public transportation, this time in Nampa, Idaho, where Nampa City Council voted to not fund Valley Regional Transit. That, in a sense, would cancel point-to-point transportation and bus transportation. Joining us, head of Valley Regional Transit, Elaine Clegg.
12: I make a motion that we completely cut funding for BRT.
13: Motion heard. Second?
14: Second.
13: Have a second. Now, let's just go to roll call if you're okay with that, please.
12: Jangula.
15: No.
12: Bills.
16: Yes.
12: Reynolds.
14: No.
12: Griffin.
14: Yes.
12: Rodriguez.
14: Yes.
12: Gogg.
15: Yes.
12: Motion carries.
13: 4-2.
12: 4-2.
13: Okay.
11: Joining us from Valley Regional Transit, Elaine Clegg. Elaine, welcome in.
17: Thank you for having me.
11: So you were present last night,
17: yes,
11: at the city council meeting. How long has there been a simmering undercurrent of, I guess, tension between the city of Nampa and VRT, Valley Regional Transit?
17: So I guess I would characterize it as tension between the city of Nampa and the idea of having transit service.
11: Okay.
17: And it's been present probably for much of the last decade, depending on who was mayor.
11: Okay. So city of Nampa says they can accomplish the transportation goals and needs of its community, not pay Valley Regional Transit, or not pay whatever amount, use a different tier, whatever the case might be. What's Valley Regional Transit's position? They can't?
17: Well, our mission is to serve the people of Nampa, to serve the citizens of this region. And so our focus has been, over the time I've been here, in answering the questions that we always got from the city council on making sure that we presented information and data showing how we were serving the people in their community and how we could serve them better.
11: Okay.
17: And we made a proposal to serve them better at the beginning of this budget year, a proposal that would have increased boardings by almost 20,000, would have increased the number of people using transit by almost double, and would have cost and would have reduced the cost per boarding by about 42%. We did that in response to, 2 years of saying we don't have enough riders, it costs too much per boarding, we need more people riding. We came up with a plan that did just that, but in the end, they said, no, we want to save money. So we then produced a plan that saved them $360,000 and produced the same ridership and the same number of people mm-hmm. and a much reduced cost per boarding for $498,000. And in the end, I guess service to those 34,000 rides was less important than other things that they have on their budget.
11: So, Lynn Clegg joining us, head of Valley Regional Transit, and City of Nampa, says no. How do you lobby to change their mind, or do you cut bait and say, okay, well, all right, nice doing business with you.
17: Like I said, our responsibility is to the people in Nampa, and so right now our responsibility is to let them know what uh-huh. decision has been made, let them know what the opportunities are for them to comment on that decision, let them know what the impact of the decision will be in terms of their access to being able to make trips, and let them know how they can provide responses that might make a difference. We're not going to advocate one way or the other. That's not our job.
11: Away.
17: Our job is to provide the information.
11: Away.
17: What we're going to advocate for is that transit is a good service.
11: Mm-hmm.
17: It is valuable to the community, and we will continue to say that. The other thing we'll have to do is to plan for no service. So we have a lot of work to do to identify how we will continue to serve Nampa or continue to serve Caldwell and the College of Western Idaho without serving Nampa. We have a outline of a plan for how to do that. We've got to flesh that out. We'll have to take that to public hearing because the public gets a chance and really has a need to be able to respond to what that plan is. We'll share what we hear at that hearing mm-hmm. with Nampa City Council, and ultimately, on August 17th, they'll have a public hearing on their budget, and they'll make a final decision.
11: Elaine Clegg joining us from Valley Regional Transit. And hearing that Valley Regional Transit is going to be involved in helping the public craft a response, I

0: live in the city on roadways, the cost for those residents is actually not very high. It costs between $250,000 to $450,000 to a year to provide local road maintenance, building, rebuilding over a 30-year period for about 125 houses.
1: Is this a sign of things to come? Because if I have to believe that losing service for a city the size of Nampa is a ding. That's a red mark. Are other cities thinking about doing this, or is there concern that as Nampa goes, other cities might follow?
0: I don't have that concern. I have not heard that concern from any of my other cities. In fact, what we're hearing is an uptick in interest in how transit can serve their cities. As we grow, we know that if we only have roads and have no other transportation choices, our transportation system is actually pretty fragile. You see that almost every day on the interstate. If there's any kind of incident, it's at a standstill instantly. And because there's no other choice, there's no way to avoid that. What we're about is not saying people shouldn't drive, not saying driving isn't important. What we're about is saying that as a region matures into the kind of urban region that we are, with nearly a million people, 889,000 this year, we need to have more choices for how people move around. And doing that is good for everyone, including drivers.
1: The rough estimate of ridership to pop 1.6% of Nampa rides Valley Regional Transit.
0: And it's much less than 1.6% of their budget.
1: Elaine Clegg? I appreciate your time, Valley Regional Transit. Thank you so much. You said August 17th?
0: Yes.
1: All right. I appreciate the time. Thank you.
0: Thank you.
1: I'm Nate Gelman. This is A Closer Look. To respond to head of Valley Regional Transit's Elaine Clegg, Nampa City Councilman Sebastian Griffin.
2: The capital portion that Crystal mentioned, that is currently in the FY27 capital budget. So if you vote against this, that would free up the monies. And if you vote for it, it's already built in for the capital match.
3: Thanks for that clarification. So we have a motion and a second, and I want to confirm that that's for the on-demand service at fixed Route 42. Is that what your motion is?
4: Yes, it is.
3: Okay. Hopefully not. No further discussion. We'll do roll call. Okay.
5: Skog.
6: No.
5: Bills.
7: No.
5: Rodriguez.
8: No.
5: Griffin.
7: No.
5: Reynolds.
9: Yes.
5: Tangula.
4: Yes.
3: Okay. Open for a new motion.
10: Make a motion for on-demand without fixed Route 42.
3: So that's for the 302,521, correct?
10: Correct.
3: Okay. We have a motion. Second. Any further discussion on this, or have we heard everything? Okay, roll call, please.
5: Skog.
6: No.
5: Tangula.
4: No.
5: Reynolds.
9: No.
5: Rodriguez.
8: No.
5: Griffin.
7: Yes.
5: Bills.
10: Yes.
5: Motion fails.
3: Okay, we're ready for triple digits here. Third motion.
6: Mr. Mayor.
3: Yes.
6: I make a motion that we completely cut funding for BRT.
3: Motion heard. Second.
8: Second.
3: Have a second. Now, let's just go to roll call if you're okay with that, please.
5: Tangula.
4: No.
5: Bills.
10: Yes.
5: Reynolds.
9: No.
5: Griffin.
7: Yes.
5: Rodriguez.
8: Yes.
5: Gog.
6: Yes.
5: Motion carries.
3: 4-2.
5: 4-2.
3: Okay.
1: Joining us from Nampa City Councilman Sebastian Griffin, by that audio we just played, I hear that you voted for one route and then voted to just cut funding to Valley Regional Transit. Is that
11: correct?
1: Okay.
11: Yeah, thank you, Nate. So the motion that I originally supported for the $302,000 was for an on-demand service, a curb-to-curb service that VRT was attempting to establish.
1: Okay.
11: That would be similar to Lyft or Uber, where it picks people up at their houses and takes them to the appointment or takes them to the grocery store or what have you. So that was my original support on

0: motion, but ultimately there wasn't support from the council, and then the following was to eliminate funding altogether.
1: Now, how much are we talking about overall? The overall nut, how much did you guys spend on Valley Regional Transit right now, this year?
0: In FY26, we spent $870,000 on Valley Regional Transit.
1: $870,000 for, according to Elaine Clegg, who was just on with us, that's about 2,000 riders. Can you verify that?
0: Or do you
1: challenge that? I guess is the correct terminology.
0: I can only speak to the experiences that I had when I rode the bus for 5 weeks, and you would never see more than two or three people on a fixed route to Boise, hardly ever.
1: Sure.
0: And even at the return route at 5 o'clock, you might get six or seven people heading back, but most of them were dropped off in Meridian. So I can only speak to my personal experience. I didn't sit on the bus and clicker every person that got on for a full year.
1: Right.
0: So I don't want to question their integrity, but I have a hard time driving around Nampa and seeing empty buses and saying that they're constantly full or that there is enough ridership to justify the dollars.
1: $870,000. Hold on a second. On-air math is always a deadly thing. $870,000 divided by 2,000 by my cut is $435 per rider. And that's from the city of Nampa.
0: From taxpayers. That's property taxpayer money funding those rides.
1: Okay. So now what? In the new world, if everything stands and Valley Regional Transit isn't going to service Nampa, how do people get from point A to point B? What's there was a go-between you and another city councilwoman who compared Valley Regional Transit to the West Valley Humane Society. And let's talk about the elderly and handicapped. How do they get to the appointments and doctors they need to get to?
0: Sure. Well, one of the funding mechanisms specifically for healthcare appointments is called Rides to Wellness. That's something where St. Luke's, St. Al's, Terry Riley, they kick money into the kitty to be able to support these individuals, these patients who are paying them to be able to attend those appointments.
1: Okay.
0: And to ultimately be able to have their insurance charged to be able to have these health appointments. So that still is in place. There are federal programs, Beyond Access. I don't know specifically what happens to Beyond Access now that a fixed route's gone or the on-demand's gone, but there's still monies available to implement or potentially kick over to other programs. So to say that if when we denied that motion that elderly people now have no rights to appointments, it was manipulative and it wasn't fair to state, in my opinion.
1: All right. How about those of a different economic class? What options do they have?
0: Well, Uber and Lyft are still options available to them. Is it going to be directly funded by the city at this point? No, we have no other program established or set up. Mm-hmm. Earlier this year, we tried to implement a system by negotiating with Uber. Ultimately, those negotiations fell through. That's why even my consideration was maybe we have a in-between point with on-demand services, but that wasn't the appetite of the council this year. I hope the churches do what they do best and serve their congregations. I hope the hospitals kick over a little bit more money to be able to support their patients, because it's going to take a community effort at this point, but rightfully so. It shouldn't come from taxpayer money when we have such critical deferred and infrastructure needs within the city of Nampa.
1: Are there other cities, to the best of your knowledge? I know you're Nampa City proud, Nampa through and through. Have you heard any underlying tones, any whispers that other cities are looking to do the same in the Treasure Valley and yeet their Valley Regional Transit service?
0: I have. I personally have. The political pool in the Valley is very small, and it's a tight-knit group. Whether we all agree or not is besides the point. But it really did hinge on whatever Nampa does, we may follow suit. And I've heard that from two major cities that neighbor us. Now, ultimately, what that looks like, I don't know. I haven't talked to each of their council members and their mayor on the potential that they have to break a tie. But this isn't new in the Valley. Ada County did not increase their budget. Canyon County removed them from their budget. Eaglehead removed them from their budget. So we're not the first city to do something like this. We're the first major city, but I think you'll see others following suit.
1: Napa City Councilman Sebastian Griffin, appreciate the time. Thank you so much.
0: Thank you. Appreciate it.
1: I'm Nate Schoen. This is A Closer Look. We move from public transportation to public safety, where a couple of acts of violence along Boise's Greenbelt has led some Idaho lawmakers to speak out against the leadership of the city of Boise. Speaker Mike Moyle joined us to talk about that. You have a stabbing murder, you have someone being accosted on the Greenbelt, and you and a number of other members of the Idaho State Legislature have an opinion on what Boise needs to be doing to better protect itself. First of all, thanks for joining us.
2: Hey, thanks for having me, Nate. I appreciate it. It's good talking to you, my friend.
1: What else would you like to see the city of Boise do to protect people?
2: Well, you know, 2025, the legislature passed a bill saying, hey, we don't want people camping in the public right-of-ways, right? And it was kind of limited because there was pushback from some of the smaller cities. So it's 100,000 and bigger and in the largest highway district also in the state. But we were trying to stop what we see in other states like Portland. When you go to Portland down by the river there, it's nothing but a camp, you know, a tent city. We don't want that in Idaho. So we're trying to stop that. Boise didn't or decided it wasn't important to kick those folks out. And you saw the tragedy that happened with the young man being stabbed to death. I'm hoping that Boise will enforce the law, get those campers out of there so we don't have that happen again. And hopefully if they can do that, it will help with some of the other issues like the poor woman that was accosted also. Idaho is the best state in the nation, and we're one of the safest. And we don't need cities going rogue and not enforcing the laws and allowing crap like that to happen. We've got to stop it. So hopefully Boise police can get down there and get those campers and people that are living down there out of there. And we can get that Greenbelt back to where it was before, the awesome place to go down and enjoy your evening or day along the river and make it safe again. Go into the Forest Service and all Forest Service lands and all that. But you're right. There's all these overlap and overlying agencies that control that. But that right-of-way that is owned and controlled by the city of Boise is where the issue mostly resides.
1: Because you have,
2: from what I'm told, anyway.
1: I was going to say, we saw it happen downtown when the protests were happening. That certain people were camping only on state property, not on Boise property. They were, or maybe it was vice versa. They were camping on Boise property, not state property. And I only ask you this because if it's a matter of is it Boise police then versus the possibility of maybe the Idaho State Police having some authority over the banks of the Boise River between the river and the Greenbelt?
2: I think it probably depends on where they're at. I don't know how wide that right of way is for the Greenbelt. Not positive on that. Good question. Don't know the answer. And I'll try to get some more answers to some of these questions the next day or two as this becomes more relevant. The interesting thing about that bill too that nobody's talking about is it allows the Attorney General to go and go after the agencies that don't enforce the law, and I think it's like a $10,000 per incident. That bill does have penalties, unlike other bills the legislature has passed, and that does give the Attorney General the ability to weigh in on that. And I assume he will.
1: Mm-hmm.
2: Maybe I'm wrong. We'll have to see, but I assume he will. He will intervene on that.
1: What kind of conversations do you have? Because I know you talk to individual police. I know Boise police live all over the Treasure Valley. I know Boise police who live in Eagle. I know a bunch of them live in Star. As far as what their marching orders are, what their priorities are.
2: You know, I have never asked that question on their marching order and priorities, but they are really good people. They want to do what's right. Right.
1: Sure.
2: I had a great visit the other day with the new police chief Dennison, the old police chief. Was a good friend of my own old campaign manager, Ron Weiniger. Good people. They want to do what's right. I don't know if they're getting told not to enforce it. I don't know if there's something going on there between them and somebody else in the city government. I just don't know the answer to that. Mm-hmm. You would have to ask them. But I think that if you were to ask, in fact, I know for a fact, all those guys have what's best for Idaho and what's best for all of us at heart. And they want to keep Idaho safe. They want to keep Boise safe. They want to do what's right. So I don't think they're the issue. I think the issue is more whether or not certain individuals want those laws enforced. My concern is, again, I don't know if you've been to Portland or some of those places where they've turned into tent cities. You don't want that here. I don't want that here. That's nothing but a crime-ridden, infested cesspool. No bueno. We don't want it here. Don't want it. So hopefully we can make it not happen here, and hopefully we can work together to solve this problem and prevent it from happening here. Time will tell. But I think that these incidences in the last 2 weeks are just terrible tragedies, and we don't want any more of those. And so hopefully we can work together to prevent more of those from happening.
1: Speaker of the House, Mike Moyle, joining us here. You, Bruce Skog, just kind of called out State Representative Bruce Skog. Yeah, I don't know if you were calling out or if you were motivating. What was the true nature of your statements regarding the regarding the reaction to the attacks on the Boise Greenbelt?
2: Motivation.
1: Okay.
2: Enforce the law. Get those guys out of there before they do something else to somebody else's kid. Get them out of there. It's motivation. It's hey, there's a law. You have the ability to go clean this mess up. Get it done. And let's work together to get it done if that's what it takes. But let's get this problem solved before we have another problem. Another incident.
1: I feel like part of me knows better than to ask this question because I know there's been historical standoff between the city of Boise and the Idaho State Legislature on a number of varying issues. Do they bleed into each other, or is it on a case-by-case basis?
2: Nate, I would say case-by-case. You haven't seen me get involved in those other issues that have arisen recently. But those other issues didn't involve life, didn't involve safety and health of the people that live in Boise and in the rest of the greater state of Idaho. This one crosses that line. This one we're talking about somebody got murdered.
1: Right.
2: We're talking about people getting accosted, abused. We don't want that. We can have arguments on some of those issues, other issues, whatever. This is a little different. This is, to me, rises to the top. This is important. We want that green belt safe. We want that green belt where everybody can utilize it. We don't want it turned into camp city or a camper city like Portland. We want that crap out of there. We want the crime out of there. We want the cesspool out of there. We want that to be the jewel that it is for the rest of the country to look at what we have and what can go on there. And we don't need crime going on down there. If they need out. No tents, no camping. Clean it up.
1: Speaker of the House, Mike Moyle, I appreciate the time. Thank you.
2: You're awesome. Good talking to you, Nate. Give him that.
3: News. I'm Paul Stevens. The U.S. launching new attacks in Iran and what the White House is calling punishment for the killing of two U.S. service members on Friday.
4: The U.S. launching an eighth straight night of strikes against Iran. CENTCOM says it hit multiple Iranian targets, including air defense facilities, weapons storage sites, and IRGC forces linked to the attack in Jordan that killed two U.S. service members Friday. Another U.S. soldier is still missing.
3: Fox's Chandley Painter. World Cup final today at New York, New Jersey Stadium. President Trump will be on hand.
5: President Trump has forged a close relationship with FIFA President Gianni Infantino. The FIFA chief awarded the president a newly created FIFA Peace Prize at a World Cup event last year.
3: Fox's Jared Halpern. It's Argentina at Spain, and Spain rather, 3 p.m. Eastern. 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
17: A Better Life with Dr. Sanjay Gupta.
18: As someone who's been married nearly 25 years, I'll tell you, there's a lot of great things about having a spouse. And according to a new study out of the University of Miami Health System, marriage might even be linked to a lower risk of cancer. Why? Well, the researchers said people who are married are less likely to engage in risky behavior. They're more likely to get a nudge to go to regular preventive medicine appointments and screenings. And they have a partner to share the load of family obligations, household chores, and finances. No one is saying you should get married in the pursuit of better health. But if you are single, how can you build a strong support system to maybe get some of these same benefits? Do your own research, find out what's important, and then hold members of your squad accountable and let them hold you accountable as well. That can provide a lot of support. I'm Dr. Sanjay Gupta, helping you live a better life.
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20: This is America This Week, the weekly feature magazine from Westwood One. I'm Jeff McKay, and here are the top stories that made news this week.
21: In a primetime speech covered by only some of the major networks, President Trump says American elections are vulnerable to outside meddling. I'm John Stolness in Washington.
22: What's it like downwind from Canada's wildfires?
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22: I'm Richard Johnson.
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26: Darlene Graham has been sworn in to temporarily fill her brother Lindsey's Senate seat. Sagar Magani, Washington.
27: Chuck Schumer helped block the $1 trillion defense bill known as the National Defense Authorization Act. I'm Lisa Dwyer.
28: Demonstrators on the streets in Biddeford, Maine, after an ICE agent shot and killed a motorist. I'm Mike Hempen.
29: And whose face will be on the new $1 coin?
20: All ahead on America This Week. You're listening to America This Week. I'm Jeff McKay. President Trump took to the airways Thursday night to announce the release of hundreds of pages of the declassified material that he says proves U.S. elections aren't safe and stressed the need for Congress to pass his sweeping election reform bill. John Stolness has the details from Washington.
21: The president claims the documents show China attempted to influence the 2020 presidential election that he lost to Joe Biden.
0: Over a period of years, starting during the 2020 election cycle, the People's Republic of China carried out what is believed to be the largest compromise of election data in history.
21: And pointed to reports that the former Venezuelan government rigged voting machines in their country in order to secure election victories.
0: This intelligence underscores why we must take urgent action to ensure that our own system can never, ever be hacked or compromised like it was in the past.
21: However, critics argue the information China acquired was publicly available and could not be used to manipulate vote results. And numerous audits and investigations have been conducted on the 2020 election, none of which support the president's longstanding claim of fraud. Nevertheless, Trump warned Americans changes are needed.
0: Put together, these disclosures reveal an election system so broken and so vulnerable that no one can possibly defend it.
21: The president once again pushed for his landmark election security measure to become law.
0: Congress must pass the Save America Act. How easy is that to do unless you want to cheat?
21: Democratic Congressman Jim Himes on MS Now says Trump is simply trying to set up a constitutional crisis on election night this November.
1: He was setting the basis for him to turn around at midnight on election day and say, I warned you. I warned you back in July that the Chinese were doing XYZ and the Venezuelans were doing XYZ and all this terrible stuff. It happened tonight. I am deploying federal officers from the Department of Homeland Security to seven states. They will be seizing ballot boxes.
21: Multiple networks chose not to take the president's remarks live, including ABC and NBC. CNN did not air the full speech, while MS Now and CBS aired some of it live. Fox News carried all of it.
0: Fraud like this should mean a revocation of their licenses. They use our public multi-billion dollar in value airways for absolutely no money. They pay nothing.
21: After the speech, Fox News stated they were, quote, not in a position to evaluate the accuracy of the president's statements or claims at this time. John Stolness, Washington.
29: From the upper Midwest to the East Coast, visibility is horrible and trying to breathe even worse. It's all thanks to smoke from hundreds of wildfires burning in Canada. Correspondent Rich Johnson reports air quality in Chicago and New York City has become a serious health concern.
22: The wildfire smoke is something for all the senses to experience.
2: It was smoggy. It smelled like burnt gasoline and burnt plastic.
22: Brooklyn resident Zimri Glanzer was not able to spend much time on her balcony.
2: With my asthma, it was actually so hard to breathe. The air felt really thick.
22: It was the same story all the way west to Chicago, which took tourist Samuel Etienne by surprise.
3: I live down in Miami, so we don't really get that much wildfires happening, and it's a bit overwhelming. I had to run to the store and buy myself a mask and a Mercy inhaler, and I was not expecting this.
22: But the first to feel it were the people of Canada, especially Toronto, where it's like
23: the earth smoking a cigarette, and we're getting the secondhand smoke.
22: Toronto public health official Howard Shapiro tells CTV that smoke is carrying a lot of really bad stuff.
23: Those particles are going to contain a whole sort of soup of different chemicals and compounds.
22: Material that can get into your bloodstream, making existing health problems even worse.
4: We always worry about those people that have respiratory or cardiovascular illnesses, so things like asthma, chronic obstructive pulmonary disease.
22: Dr. Daryl Thornton is a critical care and pulmonary physician at the Metro Health System in Cleveland. His comment courtesy of WKYC. With most Canadian fires nowhere near being contained, much less put out, the U.S. National Weather Service says we should get used to the smoky air. Forecasters say it could be around until snow begins to fall in Canada. That's too much for some U.S. lawmakers to bear. Four members of the House have written to Canadian Prime Minister Mark Carney demanding that Canada do more to prevent wildfires. And Ohio Senator Bernie Moreno says he's going to introduce a bill to sanction Canada. And while the Northeast got it first, the Mid-Atlantic from D.C. to North Carolina will feel the effects today as all that smoke moves south. I'm Richard Johnson.
29: President Trump walked back his announced plan Tuesday to have the U.S. toll ships in the Strait of Hormuz, but said unless Iran comes back to the bargaining table, the bombing campaign launched over the weekend will only get worse. Joan Jones reports that the U.S. military reimposed a naval blockade on all Iranian ports as a part of the pressure campaign to get Iran back to the peace talks.
5: The U.S. has restored a naval blockade on Iranian ports, with some estimates saying it's costing Iran more than $400 million per day in lost oil sales. Meantime, a sixth wave of U.S. attacks on Iranian military targets has been underway. Strike aircraft deploying from the USS George H.W. Bush and the USS Abraham Lincoln, which has been at sea for over 200 days without a port of call. Iran claims it has hit targets in Bahrain and Kuwait, also saying it struck an enemy ship and destroyed a number of drones. President Trump telling Fox News that the U.S. is hitting Iran hard tonight and into next week, and then the strategy takes another turn.
25: And then next week it gets really bad for them, because next week comes the power plants, next week comes the bridges. We're going to knock out all their power plants, we're going to knock out all their bridges, unless they get to the table and negotiate.
5: Meantime, the president telling reporters at the White House, rather than charging a fee to transit the Strait of Hormuz, some other world leaders have come up with a different plan.
25: And they said, we'd love to do it a different way. We'd love to invest in the United States with billions and billions of dollars, as opposed to charging a fee. And I like that, actually, because I don't think anybody should be able to charge a fee for the Strait. But we were doing it as a reimbursement. The Gulf states are going to invest a tremendous amount of money into the United States, and that was very satisfactory to me.
5: Now, back to that blockade. President Trump says it will only apply to ships coming to and from Iranian ports or those carrying anything having to do with Iranian cargo. The blockade was announced on Monday morning. It was set to go into effect Tuesday afternoon, according to CENTCOM. For America in the Morning, I'm Joan Jones.
29: A sister takes over for a brother in the Senate, and for Senate Democrats, the NDAA is not okay, when America This Week returns after these messages.
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29: Welcome back to America This Week. I'm Jeff McKay. South Carolina Governor Henry McMaster on Monday appointed Darlene Graham Nordone, the younger sister of Senator Lindsey Graham, who died suddenly over the weekend, to serve the remainder of his term, which ends in January. Washington correspondent Sagar Magani reports the decision came after President Trump floated the idea, one that was solidly supported by the late senator's colleagues in Congress.
10: He loved his family and loved serving this state and our country. He dedicated his life to our country. It is such a privilege to get to finish some of his important work, and I promise to work hard over the next several months to support the president and carry forward the efforts of my brother on behalf of the citizens of South Carolina and the United States.
26: Lindsey Graham's little sister will temporarily fill his Senate seat after his unexpected weekend death.
10: I think this is what Lindsey would have wanted, and I plan to honor him in this way.
26: South Carolina Governor Henry McMaster says he's obligated to pick someone to replace Graham.
11: Today, under the law, it's my duty to an honor to name someone to serve in the place of this irresistible man, this irreplaceable man.
26: And he's named Darlene Graham Nordone.
10: Lindsey has always been there for me.
26: After their parents died at a young age, Lindsey Graham raised his little sister and became her legal guardian. A special election will be held next month to pick a new GOP nominee for the general election, a rare open seat that's ignited a scramble among South Carolina's most ambitious conservatives.
10: Now to Lindsey, I miss you more than I can even put into words, but I'm going to do this. I got it.
26: Sagar Meghani, Washington.
29: Senate Democrats followed the lead of Chuck Schumer and defeated a motion to proceed to the $1.15 trillion annual defense authorization bill, legislation that usually enjoys strong bipartisan support, but this year has become snarled in a partisan fight over defense spending levels in protest of the Iran war. Correspondent Lisa Dwyer reports an angry Republican Senator Dan Sullivan of Alaska blasted the Democrats' vote.
12: Historic because this has never happened in American history. This is a very bipartisan bill. I'm on the committee that writes this bill. The Democrats just voted against it, all of them. This bill funds our military, had a pay raise for our troops for Alaska, probably the best NDAA we've ever had, which was $2.6 billion in military construction just for our state, 4,000 jobs to build out that military construction.
27: Senate Democratic leader Chuck Schumer helped block the $1 trillion defense bill known as the National Defense Authorization Act.
13: The NDAA cannot become a permission slip for that recklessness that we see occurring in Iran.
27: Along with other key Democrats who say they cannot support the annual bill as the war with Iran drags into a fifth month.
13: Donald Trump does not get to drag the American people deeper into a war he cannot explain and does not know how to end, and then demand Congress look the other way. Donald Trump and the administration have no authorization, no strategy, no peace, no blank check. Therefore, a day after the president told Congress that his war is back on, I am a no, a strong no, on NDAA.
27: Senate Majority Leader John Thune called the defense package a good bill and implored his colleagues to pass the bill.
14: And we have an obligation here in Congress to ensure that they have everything they need for whatever the mission may be. I know senators on both sides of the aisle take that obligation seriously. As I've said so often before, if you don't get national security right, the rest is just conversation.
27: After the bill failed to advance on a 50-46 vote, Thune switched his vote in a procedural move that will allow the leader to bring it back up for consideration again later. I'm Lisa Dwyer.
29: 3 years after a jury concluded President Trump should pay $5 million in damages to the writer E. Jean Carroll for sexual abuse and defamation, she has now received her payment. Court records show Carroll received $5.62 million. That includes interest. A notice on the docket in Carroll's case against Trump in U.S. District Court of Manhattan indicates that the money was distributed to pay the law firm of Carroll's attorney. Trump had been found liable for sexually abusing Carroll in the Manhattan department store Bergdorf Goodman in the 1990s, then defaming her in 2019 after she went public with her claim about the encounter. President Trump has vehemently denied Carroll's claims and filed numerous appeals in both cases. There were two deadly shootings of immigrants this week by ICE agents, one of those in Maine. Correspondent Mike Hempen reports it happened under questionable circumstances.
15: Did this young man actually try to run over an ICE agent, or was he in danger of running over other people in the street?
16: ICE out of Maine! ICE out of Maine!
0: Demonstrators on the streets in Biddeford, Maine, Monday after an ICE agent shot and killed a motorist. Immigrants' rights groups say the man was a 26-year-old native of Colombia. The Department of Homeland Security, which includes ICE, says in a post on X that agents were surveilling an address for a person with an order of removal from the U.S. The department says when ICE tried to stop a vehicle coming from that address, the vehicle attempted to flee the scene and, fearing for public safety, an officer discharged his weapon.
1: I clearly heard the victim say, "I tried to stop." Clearly heard him say that.
0: The Maine Attorney General's office says the ICE agent has been placed on leave. I'm Mike Kempen.
16: The House passed legislation Tuesday to end the nation's biannual practice for changing the clocks. But despite passing by a wide margin, its fate in the Senate is far from certain. Arkansas Republican Senator Tom Cotton is opposed to the Sunshine Protection Act, and Senate Majority Whip John Barrasso called the topic complicated. While winter sunsets for many would happen after 5 p.m., sunrises for large swaths of the nation would happen after 8 a.m. and in some cases after 9 o'clock, meaning millions of children would be going to school in the dark. While President Trump is supporting the change to make daylight savings time permanent, it may not have the votes needed to clear the U.S. Senate. First-hand accounts of a dangerous bison attack, and whose face is going to appear on that new $1 coin when America This Week returns after these messages.
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9: 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And you will still have time to get on the golf course, on the water, or in the hammock. All after church, of course. More information can be found at stmichaelscathedral.org. That is stmichaelscathedral.org. Come celebrate at the corner of 8th and State. We would love to meet you.
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16: Welcome back to America This Week. I'm Jeff McKay. Both the man who was attacked by a bison at Yellowstone National Park and the person who managed to videotape the grandfather being tossed into the air are speaking out about that scary encounter. Sue Aller has details.
20: A grandfather is recovering after being hurled about 8 feet into the air by a charging bison at Yellowstone National Park. Carl McDaniel, a retiree from Kendall, Washington, was attacked at Bridge Bay Campground while walking with his grandson. Witnesses say the bull had already charged a group of teenagers earlier that evening before McDaniel and his grandson unknowingly crossed its path. Wildlife specialist and filmmaker Casey Anderson told Fox News Digital that McDaniel was actually a good distance away.
21: Yellowstone Park recommends 25 yards to stay away from bison.
20: So what set the bison off? It's mating season, known as the rut, when bulls become especially aggressive and territorial.
21: And those bull bison are hopped up on testosterone. They're 2,000 pounds. They're angry. And if you get close to them, they're going to take it out on you. And that's what happened here.
20: The whole thing was caught on camera by photographer Mike McLeod and has since gone viral. McDaniel suffered multiple broken bones and has since undergone surgery. He's recovering, and according to McLeod, he is very proud of his grandson and thankful the boy wasn't hurt. I'm Sue Aller.
29: A coin featuring President Trump will be available starting this fall. Ed Donahue reports on the new currency being minted to celebrate America's 250th birthday.
2: The Treasury Department says the U.S. Mint has started producing a new $1 coin bearing President Trump's face. The president's face is on one side of the coin, surrounded by the word Liberty and 1776-2026. Over the president's left shoulder are the words, In God We Trust. On X, Treasury Secretary Scott Bessent said the coin is intended to honor the enduring legacy of liberty and a lasting symbol of patriotism. The dollar coin is not made of gold, but has a gold finish. Federal law prohibits the depiction of a living president on U.S. currency, but the Treasury Secretary has the ability to authorize the minting and issuance of coins in some circumstances. Ed Donahue, Washington.
29: Thanks for listening to America This Week. I'm Jeff McKay on the Westwood One Radio Network.
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30: Getting back, I'm Paul Stevens, Fox News. The U.S. striking Iran hard last night following the deaths of two service members in Jordan. Madeline Rivera in D.C.
31: CENTCOM says the latest round of strikes yesterday weren't only meant to degrade Iran's ability to hit ships in the Strait of Hormuz. They also targeted IRGC forces that they say launch attacks against U.S. service members in Jordan on Friday. We have yet to learn the identities of the two fallen service members. The U.S. says they were killed as they and partner forces defended themselves from Iranian ballistic missile and drone attacks. One service member is currently missing in action Four American service members were evacuated to Jordanian hospitals. They have since been released.
30: And that's Fox's Madeline Rivera again in D.C. Popular social media influencer brothers Andrew and Tristan Tate arrested in Miami following years of legal battles.
0: A pair of British social media influencers are behind bars after being arrested by U.S. marshals the moment they stepped on American soil. Brothers Andrew and Tristan Tate were arrested in Miami Saturday. British authorities requested the help of the U.S. seeking their extradition on rape and human trafficking charges. The brothers have built their so-called empire on ideas of male dominance and misogyny. They are expected at federal court next week.
30: Fox Chanley Painter in New York. Now the Tates have faced numerous controversies and legal troubles in the past, but they continue to deny all of the serious allegations against them. The Akron Zoo in Ohio forced to shut down Saturday early due to a bomb threat. Zoo officials saying it's consistent with threats received at other major zoos, including those in Phoenix, Seattle, Miami, and Cleveland. The string of bomb threats, as well as some swatting incidents, have been impacting zoos in the U.S. for about 3 months now. No explosives or other hazardous materials have been found. 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
9: My name is Sean, and I am the Dean at St. Michael's Episcopal Cathedral in Boise, where we love summer, and we know that you love it too. 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All after church, of course. More information can be found at stmichaelscathedral.org. That is stmichaelscathedral.org. Come celebrate at the corner of 8th and State. We would love to meet you.
30: Hey. New York City Mayor Zohran Mamdani saying he's consulting with city lawyers to figure out whether or not New York has the legal authority to arrest Israeli Prime Minister Benjamin Netanyahu if he attends the UN General Assembly coming up in September.
1: Far-left New York City Mayor Zohran Mamdani, in an interview with the New York Times, says the city is exploring whether it has the legal authority to arrest Netanyahu.
6: Whatever the law allows me to do in New York City, that's what we will do, but we won't be writing our own laws to that end. That's an active conversation with our legal department.
1: The mayor has called Netanyahu a war criminal who belongs in The Hague. The International Criminal Court issued arrest warrants for Netanyahu and former Defense Minister Yoav Gallant in November 2024 over alleged war crimes in Gaza. Israel has rejected those allegations. Deborah Valentine, Fox News.
30: That iceberg lettuce recall expanding now beyond Taco Bell. Thousands in the U.S. dealing with a parasitic outbreak.
8: Taylor Farms de Mexico is removing all iceberg lettuce that made its way from central Mexico to the U.S. market. The company warns it has the potential to be contaminated with a parasite that can trigger horrible diarrhea, Cyclospora. Health officials had at first suspected the outbreak was connected to just Taco Bell products that use lettuce. But now Taylor Farms says the recall affects 25 different lettuce and salad mix products that were shipped to 27 states. The lettuce was distributed from June 29th through July 16th. Officials say if you bought the recalled lettuce, throw it out. Jill Nato, Fox News.
30: England claiming third place in the World Cup Saturday with a thrilling 6-4 win over France. Now all eyes turn to the final in Rutherford, New Jersey. 3 o'clock start between defending champion Argentina and Spain. I'm Paul Stevens. This is Fox News.
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11: A recent House vote on aid to Israel laid bare internal divides. 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
7: 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Welcome to The Gold Show. This show is being hosted by your good friend, Precious Mike. If we want to get formal, it's Michael Hayes to you. Jot this number down. This is a number that is a gateway to all things precious metals. My friends at Reagan Gold Group are standing by. 888-351-8999. Also, jot this down, ownsomegold.com. For those of you that are busy, maybe you're making breakfast, depending on where the show is airing in the country, lunch and or dinner, and you just simply don't have time to pick up the phone and speak to me. Yes, you can actually speak to me. Go ahead and go to ownsomegold.com, answer about four or five simple questions, and your inquiry will ping me. And I will make the time to call you and talk to you about why you need to be an investor, an owner, a holder of precious metals, specifically gold and silver. Now, we're going to have a very busy show, four segments in length. We're going to have commercial breaks. I highly suggest you do the right thing. Pick up the phone and call immediately. Start the free conversation with the good folks over there at Reagan Gold Group who want to talk to you about how easy it is to diversify your retirement strategy and get you owning some gold so you can actually safeguard your retirement for the headwinds that we're all facing, the calamity that is potentially right around the corner. Now, I want to start the first segment by talking about what gold is. I do this all the time because I think there's a misnomer out there. People don't really understand what gold means, what the value of gold is to them, and how it all fits in into this grand scheme we're all involved in, which is going to work, clocking in, clocking out, exchanging your time and freedom for IOUs, paper money, okay? Paper money. It's really not even money, they're IOUs, and you're trained to think that you need to take that money and invest it in a 401k, an IRA, and you're saving it for a future date, someday in the future where you're going to tap into that money, get eviscerated in taxes, you'll get annihilated in taxes. Oh, my investment is tax deferred. Well, is it tax deferred forever? Probably not. You're going to get hit with a lot of taxes. So what you're working hard for now, which are IOUs, which is fake money, which is technically fiat currency, which has always failed, you're putting into the stock market, which is also kind of fake. It's run by billionaires and zillionaires and computers. A lot of times you're buying at the height, like people who bought at the height when there was this buzz with SpaceX, and now that SpaceX rocket ship is crashing, right? God, how did that feel? And it's all kind of abstract, like it's not real. Gold is real. It's God's money. And gold had a huge run-up, Sammy. It ran up to $5,500. And people were like, oh my God, I got to get in on gold. And they bought gold, and then gold has been selling off. So there's a lot of people that actually believe that this is a time to buy more, to always buy in the dip. There's an old saying, it's not timing the market, it's time in the market. So if you simply are timing the market and catching things at an all-time high, you're screwed. You're always going to be screwed. That theory applies to real estate. That theory applies to stocks. That theory applies to investment strategies. And it also applies to gold. And gold right now is sitting at about $4,100. And there's a lot of economists that are saying that right now is a good time to buy. And if you don't want to listen to me, just do some simple searches. I mean, there's a lot of influential people out there. And I am not influential. By no means am I influential. I might be passionate about gold. I might be passionate about Reagan Gold, who's standing by at 888-351-8999. But you have to ask yourself this simple question. And everyone I've talked to in my personal life, through this show, colleagues, peers, whenever I ask this question, categorically, like literally 100%, like 10 out of 10, 100 out of 100, 1,000 out of 1,000, I can keep going up and up and up, have the same answer. And it's as simple as this. Knowing what you know right now in the world, wars, endless wars, Ukraine and Russia, now Iran and the U.S. and its allies. And, oh, we have a ceasefire. Yes, we do. No, we don't. We bomb you. You bomb us. Hold on. Time out.

0: equipment that you have been building that's sitting in this account will be there when you need it if you do nothing. And Sammy, most people will tell me and have told me that they're not comfortable. And she's pointing at herself, including me. I mean, look at history. The Great Depression. Stocks sold off by 80%+. These wannabe pseudo millionaires were throwing themselves off buildings. They were literally stepping in front of locomotives. Back then, there were locomotives. They're called trains now, but back then there were locomotives. Steam engine. They were literally offing themselves. How long did it take for the stock market to come back after that crash? 1987, another crash. Right? The tech bubble of 2000, another crash. 2008, another crash. And you know what a lot of people are saying right now? A lot of economists are saying right now? That we are literally in the biggest bubble in American history. Billionaire fund manager Jeremy Grantham says this. We are in the everything bubble. The biggest bubble in human history, driven by AI stocks. And when we come off the AI high, the stock market might crash as much as 70%. So again, it's a simple question. Do you want to leave your retirement where it is? And do you think it will be there for you if the markets crash by as much as 70%? The answer is simple. Categorically, no. I'm not confident, and I know you're not. So what do you do? What do you do? Diversify. Own some gold. God's money. It's true money because it is a store of value. Gold has never gone to zero. The U.S. dollar has devalued by 96 frickin' percent. There he goes again. There he goes again, Sammy. He's dropping the F word. 96%. If you knew 10 years ago, 20 years ago, 30 years ago, 40 years ago, 50 frickin' years ago, when you were going to work and working your ass off for fake money, that in 5 years, 10 years, 20 years, 30 years, 40 years, 50 years, that money was going to be worth less? Would you have wasted your time in exchange for these fake IOUs? So, you do the right thing. You pick up the phone. You call my friends at the Reagan Gold Group. You call them at 888-351-8999. Those of you that want to talk to me, I will talk to you. Of course, if you call now, I'm in studio. I'll call you after the show personally, and I'll talk to you about the benefits of diversifying. So if you're sitting at home right now and you have $200, $300, $400, $500,000 sitting in your 401k exposed to a future calamity where stocks could burst, and they'll burst going down, and you'll be left with virtually nothing, take a portion, roll it into a self-funded IRA with my good friends at Reagan Gold Group, nibble away and start stacking, start owning some gold, and safeguard your retirement, because baby, there is a storm a-brewing. I'm going to take a commercial break. I can't wait for the next segment. We got a lot of juicy things to talk about. We'll be right back.
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1: Folks, welcome back to The Gold Show. I am your host, Michael Hayes. My good friends call me Precious Mike. I hope you consider me your ally and, as a result, your friend by the time you're done listening to the show, or if you're tuning in week after week. I am your ally when it comes to safeguarding your assets, specifically your retirement. Those of you that have built a nest egg, and I'm going to say it, a lot of people don't want to hear it, a nest egg of lies, the fiat currency that we are told is money is nothing but a lie. It's an IOU. And I've used this analogy in previous shows, and I'm going to use the analogy in this segment. But before I do this, a little housekeeping. I want you to know that I am not your tax advisor, okay? I am not your financial advisor. I am your good friend, Precious Mike, who's passionate about all things precious metals. And my good friends over at the Reagan Gold Group, they are sponsoring this show. If it wasn't for them, I wouldn't be here. And if it's not for them, you may never diversify into gold and silver. They can be reached at 888-351-8999. Again, 888-351-8999. You can also go to ownsomegold.com. Again, that's ownsomegold.com. For the love of God, this show is about owning gold, right? So why wouldn't we have a URL that's called ownsomegold.com? It's four or five simple questions, and guess what happens? I'll get alerted that you submitted an inquiry, and I will actually call you. I will reach out to you. The team at Reagan Gold Group will reach out to you, and they will have a free, F-R-E-E, conversation about the benefits of owning gold. And when I say owning gold, I'm talking about physical gold. And my sound engineer, God bless her, Sammy, during the commercial break said, I have a gold ring with me. And she told me this beautiful story about how this gold ring was gifted to her, and the ring was gifted to her aunt, and it's a generational heirloom, and it is a gold ring. And we just had a very private conversation about what this means. Of course, there's sentimental value to this, but what this means and what this represents relative to this show. And it's a true, true store of value. This is basically indestructible. There is a finite amount of gold on planet Earth. It was created by God himself. And if you disagree, call in right now and prove your point. Call in right now at 888-351-8999 and prove to me that God himself didn't create the stuff. Man can't create it out of thin air. They can't duplicate it. They can't triplicate it. They can't do with what they do with money all over the world. Paper money, fiat money, which is just printed out of thin air. And what I told Sammy, I said, Sammy, here's the beautiful thing. This might be worth $4,000 right now. Just spot price of gold. And spot price means the gold that's in Earth, not even, you know, going in and mining it and pulling it out and melting it and turning it into bars and coins, just the raw price. And the crazy thing is, 5 years from now, it might be worth more. 10 years from now, it might be worth more. And if it's not, guess what? She still owns it. It's physical. It's physical. It's an asset that you can hold for generations and generations. And who knows, maybe 3 or 4 or 5 generations from now, when Sammy's long gone, she will have gifted this to someone, and it's going to end up in her family. And maybe down the road, it might be worth $100,000. We don't know. But if you look at history will tell you what the future might hold. Winston Churchill said, look into history to see into the future. I'll go a little bit further back in history. Voltaire said, history never repeats itself, but man always does. Mankind. And what did he mean by that? We're just stupid. As a species, we're stupid. You know, We plunder the earth. We constantly are in war, right? And it's all by design. It's all by design. Read up yourself. World War I, World War II. Is there going to be a World War III? It's all by design. And what happens when there's such uncertainty? When there's uncertainty, the value of gold and silver traditionally goes up. It goes up. So if the stock market crashes by 70%, like Jeremy Grantham keeps saying it will, what will happen to gold? He says gold is the perfect asset to hold to protect yourself in the event of a market sell-off. That's not my words, that's his. But I agree with him. So the process is very simple. The process is very simple. Reagan Gold makes it easy. If you want physical gold delivered to your house, guys, I kid you not. If you have at least $25,000 in cash laying around, and if you have $25,000, $50,000, $100,000, $200,000, $500,000 in cash laying around, oh my God, God, oh my God, we need to have an intervention because you're making no interest. You're making very little money on your money. And it's not even money. You exchange your time for an IOU. Okay? It's like going to the dry cleaner, right? And you drop off your suit that you think is worth $1,000, and they give you a piece of paper, and it's a claim on your suit, and you leave. And 2 weeks later, you're like, oh my God, I forgot it. I have my suit at the dry cleaners. I better go get it, right? Some dry cleaners, they'll sell your stuff off. But let me ask you a question. What is worth money? Is it the IOU they gave you that's a claim on your suit, or is it the physical suit? So that same philosophy applies to the paper money, the fiat currency that we are being given, that's printed out of thin air. The U.S. national debt is $40 trillion. We have $1 trillion in interest payments that we need to make on all this fake fiat money that's been printed by these literally out of control bankers, like drunken sailors. They just can't put down the sauce, baby. They just want to keep printing and printing and printing and flooding and flooding and flooding the market with fake money. Guys, the U.S. dollar is not a store of value. Look it up. Just Google it. The U.S. dollar has dropped by 96% in value since inception. Since the year 2000, gold has outperformed the U.S. dollar by 1,579%. Here's a factoid that's going to make you really, really think deep and hard as to why you need to buy gold. If you purchased $100,000 worth of gold in the year 2000, it would currently be worth about 1.8 million smackaroos. Year 2000, you had $100,000 and you bought gold at the spot price then, and you sold it in the year 2026, that $100,000 would be worth 1.8 glorious dollars. That's a big return on your investment, right? Now imagine that $100,000 in 2000, you did nothing with it. How much would it be worth today? Your purchasing power would have dropped by half. So what you could have purchased in the year 2000, you could only buy half of that stuff in 2026. And here's another way of looking at it. $100,000 in the year 2000 is equivalent to $196,000 today. You would have to have $196,000 today to be equivalent to the $100,000 that you had in the year 2000. So, you know, these are all great facts. So the question, I beg this question. Pam, if you're listening to the show, Mary, I know you're listening to the show. Ted, we have a lot of Teds listening to the show. 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I'm going to take a commercial break. I can't wait to give you more information, and we'll be right back.
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4: It's July 19th, and this is your Fox Daily Snapshot. Today is National Daiquiri Day. The perfect drink for summertime or on a tropical vacation, the daiquiri actually has a rather strange origin story. The drink can trace its history to the small mining community of daiquiri off the isle of Cuba, where an American engineer, Jennings Cox, supervised the mining operations. The story says that in 1898, Cox and some of the employees would gather in a local bar for a drink which was made with Bacardi rum, lemon, sugar, and of course, ice. As the years have passed, many notable figures like Ernest Hemingway and President John F. Kennedy have called the daiquiri their favorite drink. Also on this date, in 1910, Hall of Fame pitcher Cy Young beat the Washington Senators 5-2 in 11 innings, notching his 500th career win. Young would end his career with 511 victories, a record which still stands to this day. I'm Tushar Saxena, and that's your Fox Daily Snapshot.
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6: Fox News, I'm Ann Carrick. New York City Mayor Zohran Mamdani says he's consulting with city lawyers to determine if New York has legal authority to arrest Israeli Prime Minister Benjamin Netanyahu should the Prime Minister attend the UN General Assembly in September.
7: Whatever the law allows me to do in New York City, that's what we will do, but we won't be writing our own laws to that end. That's an active conversation with our legal department.
8: The mayor has called Netanyahu a war criminal who belongs in The Hague.
6: Fox's Deborah Valentine. After years of legal battles, infamous social media influencer brothers Andrew and Tristan Tate arrested Saturday in Miami. Fox's Chanley Painter.
9: The brothers have built their so-called empire on ideas of male dominance and misogyny. They are expected in federal court next week.
6: The Tates have faced numerous legal troubles related to sexual assault and trafficking charges. They deny the allegations. 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
10: 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That's exactly why they want to destroy ICE.
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1: Folks, welcome back to The Gold Show. The show that is sponsored by my good friends over at Reagan Gold Group. I'm going to share some fun facts about my friends over there. And you can reach them at any time during the show, during commercial break, afterwards, during the week. They are there for you. They are the trusted source in all things precious metals. I say this and I mean it. 888-351-8999. You can also reach them through ownsomegold.com. 4 or 5 unintrusive questions. They don't ask you for money. You don't have to pay anything up front. You don't have to provide them your social security number. Pretty much anyone and everyone qualifies for this program, right? As long as you have $25,000 in cash or more, you have some sort of retirement, whether it's a 401k, a 403b, a SWIFT, a savings account, you name it, an IRA, you can qualify. The process is very simple. They will help you either buy physical gold, and I barely touched on this in the last segment. Literally, a FedEx truck, Sammy, shows up at your house with an unmarked box that is fully insured, and you sign for the package. Of course, you're going to sign for this package because it's worth a lot, right? There's gold that's arriving at your home. They hand it to you. You go to your family room. And you pull out a knife or a razor and you unbox. You know, you've these unboxings on Instagram. Can you imagine doing an unboxing of your gold? $50,000, $100,000 of God's money showing up to your house. And do with it what you wish. But this is what I would do. I would literally spread it all over my bed and I'd just lay on it. And just thank God that you had the intuition. The intuition, the knowledge, the prowess, the will, the determination to say to yourself, I got to get out of the system. I got to get out of the banking system. And the banking system is fiat currency. It's all the banks. You don't even want to know how much these CEOs of these banks make. I mean, I think at one point in time, the CEO of Wells Fargo was making $53 million a year. And this is when the market was crashing. Okay? The stock market, get out of the system. That's another system that is so manipulated. Stock prices going up and down, billions of shares being traded. Really, billions of shares? Who's trading them? Computers? I don't know. Maybe you know. Call me and let me know. 888-351-8999. 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If gold or silver should decline within 30 days of purchase, holy hell. And this only applies on qualified IRA accounts. Now, that's a little bit over my head, but if you call them at 888-351-8999, they'll explain it to you. I'm going to guess and say in layman terms, that means if you open up a qualifying account and you purchase a qualifying amount of gold or silver, they're going to protect you if the price goes down in 30 days. And how do they do that? How do they do that, precious Mike? How do they do that? They'll add additional precious metals to your IRA account. Oh my God. 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Maybe you want to hide it from your wife. 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Maybe you want to show your kids. 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It's up to you. 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They have a buyback program. 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Maybe they do. 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I don't shop at Best Buy. 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That is confidence. If that does not exude confidence, I don't know what does. They are so confident in what they do that they're saying, Tom, if you call now and we set up an account, a qualifying account, and you purchase $400,000 in gold, if in 6 months, 2 months, 2 years, you say, I don't want this stuff anymore, I want to sell it back to you, they will buy it at the price then with no liquidation fees. That is peace of mind knowing you're working with professionals. And guess what? I'm a professional. You want to talk to me? You want to get on my calendar? You call them at 888-351-8999. Start the conversation. And you can even ask them, can I get on Precious Mike's calendar? And they will put you on my calendar and I will take my time and call you. And we will talk about the benefits of this silver coin that's in my hand and this gold coin that's currently in my hand. I'm in studio, right? I'm showing Sammy. And we talk about the benefits of actually owning tangible assets, hard assets. No one's going to take this away from me. But all those IOUs that you've accumulated, like literally like Monopoly money, right? Get out of jail card, right? Boardwalk, I want to buy some hotels with fake Monopoly money. That's what it is. And the reason why it is because it's printed out of thin air. But guess what? There is a finite amount of gold on Mother Earth. There is a finite amount of silver on Mother Earth. And if you don't own it, God help you. And I'll tell you why. Because the experts are saying we are in a bubble. And you know how you know we're in a bubble? Go to usdebtclock.org. USDebtClock.org. We're at $40 trillion in national debt. We are currently paying $1 trillion a year in interest. You cannot tax every man, woman, and child enough to pay for this. So hold on. You can't tax your way out of it. Then how do you get out of it? Well, the central bankers have this scheme. And the scheme has been going on for years and years and years and years to keep printing yourself out of debt. What? Like, how does that make any sense, man? Like, I want to do a Richard Pryor, like, impersonation. Like, what? Like, how does that make any sense, man? Like, it just doesn't make any sense. So it begs this question that I've asked. I asked in the first segment. I asked in the second. And I'm going to ask in the third. And most people tell me with certainty that they're not confident. They don't feel good. So let me ask the question. So I led with the answer. Now I'm going to give you the question. So I'm going to ask Sammy. She's here. And she'll nod yes or no. Knowing what you know about what is going on in the world, what is going on in our government, and let's not even talk about the Epstein files. Oh my God, let's not talk about the prices of gas and the prices of eggs and the prices of everything going through the roof, but knowing what you know and knowing the additional information that's provided to you by this show, how confident are you that your retirement account will be there for you when you need it if you do nothing and you just leave it there? She just flashed a big zero, two zeros, nada. No confidence. But would you feel more confident if you took a portion of your retirement and you purchase God's money? And she's saying yes. And most people say yes. But Sammy, most people are afraid. They just don't know how it works. They just think that maybe it's a hoax and gold and how does it work and how do I buy it? It's simple. Call me and I'll talk to you about it. I'll share the process. My good friends at Reagan Gold want to talk to you about the simple process. 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
1: 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I am your host, Michael Hayes. More housekeeping. No, I'm not your tax advisor. And don't be silly. I'm not your financial advisor. I'm just some guy who gets very passionate about things that are very personal. And I feel that your 401k, your retirement, you gave up your time. The thing that is the most precious. Now, I love using that word, precious, Mike. The thing that's most precious and scarce, aside from God's money, gold and silver, your time is precious. There is not an infinite amount of your time. Sooner or later, you're gone. And what are you going to leave behind? Are you going to leave behind a retirement account that gets wrecked by the bankers, right? I mean, look at the total debt that's being printed out of thin air across the world. I mean, it's simple. You can go to usdebtclock.org and you can look up the information. You can see what's going on all over the world. You can see that we're not the only ones, that Japan has trillions. China has trillions. France has trillions. Great Britain has trillions. Trillions and trillions and trillions of dollars of debt. There's not enough babies being born to pay for all this stuff. So you have to think to yourself, sooner or later, things are going to end ugly, like ugly, like say it with me, ugly, bad, like 2008 when we had the Great Recession, right? That's when Bear Stearns, big bank went bankrupt. Like literally bankers just leaving their offices with their boxes. All right, well, I got my personal stuff. I'm out of here. The building's on fire, but I'm out of here. And your retirement was going to zero. And that led to Washington Mutual Bank. Some of you that are too young don't know this. Washington Mutual Bank going into insolvency. All these banks, IndyMac Bank, the biggest banks going into insolvency. So what does the president do?
11: Wah, we're gonna pass an executive order. I'm going to take my pen and I'm going to sign on the dotted line. And we're going to print trillions of dollars out of thin air and bail the banks out.
1: But let me ask you a question. Will you ever be bailed out if you were in a similar situation? The answer is no. The only thing that's going to bail you out is your retirement. And if you leave your retirement where it's at, will it be there for you? Are you confident that it'll be there for you? And most people answer no. So what do you do? What do you do? Sammy, what do you do? Ted, I know you're listening to the show. What do you do? Do you just bury your head in the sand and just say, well, you know, it'll fix itself. It might take 5 years, might take 10 years. Great Depression of the 20s, right? Roaring 20s. The market crashed and people literally started hanging themselves from trees because their net worth went to zero. Let me ask you a question. Did gold ever go to zero? The answer is no. Gold has never gone to zero. The U.S. dollar is creeping, like literally, it's pushing its way into the end zone. Let's use that as an analogy. It's dropped by 96% of its value. Like literally, it's in the red zone. Like literally, it's like fourth and two. Like we're approaching zero. What happens if it goes to zero? What if the U.S. dollar goes away and all you have are U.S. dollars? What do you do then? But could you imagine if you are stockpiling gold? Gold hit $5,500 and now it's sitting at $4,100. I don't know. Some people would say that's a buying opportunity, right? Central banks are printing paper. You're forced to go to work to exchange your time and your freedom for paper IOUs that are not backed by anything other than the full faith of the government. And all over the world, it's the governments. The governments are run by people. And as Voltaire says, history never repeats itself, but humans always do, right? So protect yourself. And look, we have a president right now in office that has unabashedly said and screams that interest rates need to come down. Interest rates are too high. He picked his man to come in to run the U.S. Treasury. And they might raise rates a little bit because they have to, because inflation has gone through the roof. And inflation has gone through the roof because they keep printing money. And then we're in war with Iran. They close the Strait of Hormuz. Oil prices go through the roof. And everything goes up in price. That's inflation, right? But the mandate is to get inflation down, to get it down to 2%, right? And to cut rates. So, John, what happens to the price of gold if our president, our illustrious president, fulfills his dream, fulfills his mandate to cut rates? Prices of gold go up. Look it up. Go to Google. What happens to the price of gold when the federal government cuts rates? And it'll tell you. The value of gold goes up. So if they start cutting rates, because they've been raising rates for 4 years, for four freaking years they've been raising rates, what happens if they cut rates for 4 years, Sammy? Maybe that $4,000 an ounce becomes $8,000. Jamie Dimon, he's the CEO of JP Morgan. What does he think? He thinks gold can hit $10,000 an ounce. Peter Schiff, another smart man who loves gold and sees gold as a safeguard to protect yourself, your worth, your retirement, your wife, your kids, your legacy, is gold. And what does he think? He thinks it could be worth $25,000 an ounce in the future. Look it up. You don't believe me? Look it up. Mark Faber, M-A-R-C. Faber, F-A-B-E-R, another wise man who believes gold could hit $20,000 to $25,000 an ounce. Guys, it's out there. It's out there for you to think about. It's out there for you to let it marinate in your mind. But really, it all comes back to a simple question. If the biggest purchasers, I'm talking about the biggest purchasers, they're hoarding this stuff. They're hoarding, like hoarders, right? Like you got stuff all over your yard. That's what central banks are doing. They're just hoarding gold. If they are hoarding gold, why aren't you? So it begs the question, be the central bank of you. Samantha, if you're listening to the show, I'm getting really somber right now. Bill, if you're listening to the show, create the central bank of you. What does that mean? 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I will personally call you. The team at Reagan Gold Group will call you. We'll have a conversation about this. And I'm going to go out on a limb and say, you're going to feel so enlightened and so encouraged. You're going to feel so at peace with owning God's money, the gold coin that's in my hand. I know that a year from now, it's in my hand. No one's going to take it away from me. It's still going to be worth a lot of money. It's going to give me peace and confidence. And I'm going to diversify out of my retirement account, and I'm going to buy some gold so that in the event the stock market crashes, and God, it very well may, I've protected myself. I've safeguarded myself. So the show has now come to a close. I've given you the knowledge, hopefully the passion, the ingredients for you to now go and do the right thing. 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Until next weekend, I wish you nothing but the best.
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15: The late Senator Lindsey Graham's sister, Darlene Graham Nordone, sworn in to fill his seat temporarily. But amid the grief, the South Carolina tug of war for Graham's permanent successor is already underway, with conservatives jockeying for President Trump's endorsement. Former South Carolina Congressman, host of the Trey Gowdy podcast, Trey Gowdy.
16: We are still grieving him and the Gowdy household. It is surreal to think that, yeah, when we walked off the 18th green on what, July the 3rd, that I would never see him again. But we also may not see his likes again. I was just joking with Marie off air. He couldn't remember who he was mad at. I had to remind him who his enemies were. He just was a really happy guy, wicked sense of humor. Darlene will do a fantastic job, and I don't know who all is going to throw their hat in the ring, but they better have high name ID, because it's a quick primary.
17: I'm Brett Baer. We'll see you next time.
4: It's July 19th, and this is your Fox Daily Snapshot. Today is National Daiquiri Day. The perfect drink for summertime or on a tropical vacation, the daiquiri actually has a rather strange origin story. The drink can trace its history to the small mining community of daiquiri off the island of Cuba, where an American engineer, Jennings Cox, supervised the mining operations. The story says that in 1898, Cox and some of the employees would gather in a local bar for a drink which was made with Bacardi rum, lemon, sugar, and of course, ice. As the years have passed, many notable figures like Ernest Hemingway and President John F. Kennedy have called the daiquiri their favorite drink. Also on this date, in 1910, Hall of Fame pitcher Cy Young beat the Washington Senators 5-2 in 11 innings, notching his 500th career win. Young would end his career with 511 victories, a record which still stands to this day. I'm Tushar Saxena, and that's your Fox Daily Snapshot.
18: The week ahead.
19: Monday, there's another round of bilateral talks between the U.S. and Mexico over trade. Our southern neighbors are expected to ask for an end to tariffs on cars, steel, and aluminum during negotiations. Tuesday is when the Republicans in South Carolina can start filing their candidacy for the special primary to fill the vacancy left by Senator Lindsey Graham and his sudden passing for the November midterm election. Thursday, the L.A. Dodgers will head to the White House to continue celebrating their 2025 World Series championship win. Friday, it's take two for the White House Correspondents Association dinner. The first one back in April was interrupted after gunshots were fired near the main screening area, prompting evacuations, including the president and first lady. Also, the latest installment of the Spider-Man franchise, Spider-Man Brand New Day, hits theaters starring Tom Holland and Zendaya. And that's a look at your week ahead. I'm Tom Graham, Fox News.
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6: Fox News, I'm Ann Carrick. New York City Mayor Zohran Mamdani says he's consulting with city lawyers to determine if New York has legal authority to arrest Israeli Prime Minister Benjamin Netanyahu should the Prime Minister attend the UN General Assembly in September.
7: Whatever the law allows me to do in New York City, that's what we will do, but we won't be writing our own laws to that end. That's an active conversation with our legal department.
8: The mayor has called Netanyahu a war criminal who belongs in The Hague. Fox's Deborah Valentine. After years of legal battles, infamous social media influencer brothers Andrew and Tristan Tate arrested Saturday in Miami. Fox's Chanley Painter.
9: The brothers have built their so-called empire on ideas of male dominance and misogyny. They are expected at federal court next week.
6: The Tates have faced numerous legal troubles related to sexual assault and trafficking charges. They deny the allegations. 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
6: New attacks in Iran from the U.S. I'm Ann Carrick, Fox News. The White House calling it punishment after two U.S. service members are killed. Fox's Chanley Painter.
9: The U.S. launching an eighth straight night of strikes against Iran. CENTCOM says it hit multiple Iranian targets, including air defense facilities, weapons storage sites, and IRGC forces linked to the attack in Jordan that killed two U.S. service members Friday. Another U.S. soldier is still missing. These mark the first American military deaths since March. In total, 16 service members have been killed and over 430 wounded since the conflict began on February 28th. President Trump reacting to the latest deaths, saying in part, it's a very sad thing. He went on to add, we're never allowing Iran to have a nuclear weapon.
6: CENTCOM reports more than 50,000 U.S. service members still operating across the Middle East. UK Labour Party head Andy Burnham is set to become his country's prime minister Monday. He's already offering an idea of what he's hoping to accomplish. Fox's Stephanie Bennett reports from London.
20: Nicknamed the King of the North, Andy Burnham, the former mayor of Greater Manchester, promising greater public control of essential services and new powers for regional governments, signaling a shift to the left from outgoing Prime Minister Keir Starmer. Burnham's office said he also wants to scrap plans for a government-issued digital ID that would have tackled illegal immigration, but also eventually allow people to manage childcare or tax returns. And there's also suggestions for new oil and gas drilling in the North Sea, which could be a sticking point as his party's 2024 manifesto pledged to honor existing exploration licenses but not issue new ones. But he's facing pressure for new licenses from conservatives, the Reform UK party, and even abroad.
6: President Trump repeatedly has urged the UK to expand oil and gas drilling in the North Sea while criticizing its renewable energy policies. Outgoing Prime Minister Keir Starmer resigned last month after serving less than 2 years in office. 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
25: Tens of millions of Americans along the East Coast still are under severe weather threats today after torrential rains already drenched much of the region. Fox Weather's Adam Klotz has details.
26: It was a soggy afternoon yesterday across much of the East Coast, the Northeast, the Mid-Atlantic. That is a little bit of good news, though, because the air quality a whole lot better. All of that heavy smoke had really kind of pooled up here from the Mid-Atlantic up to the Northeast. Things are looking pretty good. That doesn't mean the wildfires are out, right? Those are back in Canada. And that wildfire smoke has again settled closer to its original source. And that is back across the Midwest, just north of Minnesota, north of Wisconsin. That's going to be the area that has to deal with this the longest. For the rest of us, it's all about those winds blowing it in. Now, for the weather that's coming up, portions of more like the deep south, the southeastern United States, could see a couple of storms again this afternoon.
25: Some places could see up to 3 inches of rain. More than 200,000 customers lost power because of yesterday's storms. Argentina and Spain are facing off for the 2026 FIFA World Cup final at Newark, New Jersey this afternoon. Fox's Brian Yenes in New Jersey with the latest.
27: What's being called the greatest World Cup ever is ending with a heavyweight matchup, Argentina versus Spain. And for the first time ever in a World Cup final, it's the European reigning champions against South America's reigning champions. The excitement ahead of the final today is incredible. Fans, mostly from Argentina, packed Times Square yesterday, shooting off fireworks, cheering. By the looks of it, New York, New Jersey Stadium will feel a lot like a home game for Argentina. For the first time ever, the World Cup champions will receive exclusive, custom-made championship rings alongside the trophy. Exactly 2,026 rings will be made, 30 for the champions. The rest will be available for fans to purchase.
25: Also for the first time, today's final match will feature a halftime show with big-name artists like Shakira, Justin Bieber, and Madonna, among other performers. I'm Ann Carrick, and this is Fox News.
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32: According to economists, baby boomers are the main victims of the Great Recession.
33: Economic report, the debt and deficit are at record levels. And
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35: 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Maybe if you're a new listener, how one couple pulled $145,000 out a year and paid the IRS nothing. Now, I want to be clear. The window that the tax code hopes that you never find is something that you can go to taxes saved.com. This is a great resource for those of you that are transitioning in either to retirement or through retirement. Maybe you got a divestiture this year, a big stock bonus. You exercised some stock options. Maybe you sold your business. Maybe you sold your real estate. Maybe you just have a high income. Maybe you're somebody that took a big distribution or did a Roth conversion out of your IRAs. And if you want to make sure that you're learning how to save the maximum amount of tax, right, with the absolute best strategies that have been in the tax code for decades, go to taxessaved.com. See if you qualify. It's an on-demand webinar, which is complimentary. And these folks do a great job. I personally and professionally have worked with them. These are former Big Four CPAs and tax strategists that understand the strategies inside and out, teach it to other tax professionals and tax attorneys nationwide, and actually use the strategies themselves. And when you complete the webinar, there's a place to go to request a tax savings analysis. And that's also complimentary. So you can see, unlike a lot of these things that are out there that I've seen posted, there's no real concrete detail. You kind of have to fish through it and then implement it yourself. These guys take you from education all the way through implementation, and they do an amazing job, and they're saving people in a really strong amount of taxes. So imagine you and your spouse have done everything right. You worked, you saved, you built it up, and now you're sitting on a nest egg most people only fathom, right, or dream about. $1 million, let's say, or more in the 401k, several hundreds of thousands in a Roth, a brokerage account on top of that. And now let's say this couple, imagine you're retired, right? You're comfortable. You feel like the hard part is behind you. See, this is being a consumer advocate now for over 3 decades. Whether it's books or whether it's articles or whatever it has been, it's amazing to me that the thing that ends up costing people the most is the thing that gets the least amount of attention, which are taxes. And we assume that the person that's doing our taxes is already looking out for us to find all the tax savings they can possibly find, which is absolutely false. They are trained and educated to file the return. If you don't have somebody trained and educated on how to plan the return, you're really selling yourself short. So here's the question almost nobody asks until it's too late. Which account do you spend first? Because that single decision, right, the order that you pull money out, right, is, and again, what I love about the Taxes Save team is they also work with a wonderful wealth optimization retirement team. Because see, there's a huge difference between having a portfolio and actually having a plan. And so when somebody transitions from the accumulation phase to the distribution and preservation phase, it's a whole new ball game. So this can be the difference between keeping your retirement versus quietly handing six figures to seven figures of it back to the government over your lifetime. So I'm going to walk you through how one couple turned that decision into $145,000 a year of income and paid the IRS on a federal level nothing. Not reduced amount, but zero. Now, you may say, well, it's my duty to pay taxes, etc. There's nothing wrong with taxes, and believe me, you're paying taxes. You're paying taxes to pay taxes to pay taxes. There's plenty of other taxes that are being generated, whether that's you keeping some of that tax savings and contributing it to commerce by spoiling your grandchildren more or traveling more in your go-go years or taking great vacations or let's be sentimental here, giving more to the causes that you support. So there's plenty of revenue that's being generated. This is just the additional revenue that could be prevented of going away from you and you being able to direct it where you want it to go. So let's talk about this. Let's start with what you actually own. Most retirees do not have one pot of money, right? They have three. Tax code treats each one completely different. Think of them as three buckets. First bucket is your tax deferred money, right? Your traditional 401k, your traditional IRA, right? You've never paid tax on a dollar of it going in, which means every dollar coming out is taxed as ordinary income, the same rates as a paycheck. The IRS has been waiting a long time for this bucket, and through required minimum distributions, right, called RMDs, eventually it forces you to drain whether you want to or not, right, that bucket. The second bucket is your taxable money, your brokerage account. You're already paid tax on what you put in, and when you sell, you are only taxed on the growth, unless you sell under 12 months. And here is the part that changes, right? Everything. The growth gets the long-term capital gain rate, which for many retirees can be 0%. I want to make sure you hear that. The long-term capital gain tax rate, which can be 0%, which we'll come back to that because it's the hidden hinge, right? The hidden hinge this whole strategy swings on. Now, the third bucket is your tax-free money, your Roth. Special design insurance. There's alternative Roth. But let's just say the traditional Roth, you pay tax on it on the way in, unless you work with the great team at TaxesSave.com. They teach you strategies. I'll use one that they have. I believe they have it over the next 60 days, or actually it'd be shorter than 60 days now, or somewhere within the third quarter. it's almost a 7 times tax deduction. And a couple of people had reached out on this, I understand, to the Tax to Save team asking, well, you know, how is that possible? Well, folks, that's why going and watching the on-demand webinar at taxessaved.com, T-A-X-E-S, saved, S-A-V-E-D.com. And I spell it out because some people said, are you saying tax? Are you saying taxed? So T-A-X-E-D, saved, S-A-V-E-D.com. And they're case studies of people doing large Roth conversion, one of them, that used a tax code.

not just a tax savings, but the tax savings is typically considerably more than the outlay of that $50,000. So imagine outlaying $50,000 and saving, for example, just in taxes alone on converting $350,000 of your Roth, saving $100,000 of what you would have paid just in, let's say, federal and state tax. Plus, depending on where you are in your journey, it saved you Medicare taxes, saved you tax on your Social Security, saved you tax on other reportable income. But here's the simplicity of just having a plan that you could pull $145,000 out, done properly, which account, which amount, and the strategy that also delivers zero tax. Now, it never shows up on your return. It's the most valuable real estate in your entire retirement portfolio. And most people make the mistake of spending it last out of habit. So when used strategically, it is the rivet that holds the whole plan, the building plan, together. Now, the conventional advice, the advice you probably heard 100 times, is simple. Spend your taxable account first, let the tax deferred account grow, and save the Roth for last. And that advice is not wrong exactly. It is just incomplete because it ignores the one thing that matters most, the window you are standing in right now. Now, I'm going to try to go through this quickly before they force me into this break, but picture a couple, both age 65, recently retired. Here is what is in their three buckets. At one point, $1 million is in the traditional 401k, now an IRA, around $700,000 in a Roth with a 5-year clock long satisfied. That's the whole thing that you'd want to ask the tax team about and the CPAs. And about $600,000 in a brokerage account, of which roughly $360,000 is money they already paid taxes on, and about $240,000 is pure long-term gains. Now, they made one decision that unlocks everything else. They chose to wait on Social Security until age 70. Now, that single move in this entire reason, in this entire strategy, works because while Social Security is switched off, there is no provisional income calculation pulling their benefit into the taxable column. See, their standard deduction is sitting there fully available. See, the window's wide open and it stays open until those benefits switch on. This is why, you know, if you've been a longtime listener, I talk about the golden window, right? Taxes are on sale. If you're kind of in that infamous age between 63 and 73, this is the time, folks. If you knew the sale was going to be over, and if you haven't looked at our deficit spending of it's approaching $2 trillion, right? We're spending $2 trillion more out than we're bringing in. And now we got everybody that wants a free lunch, right, with certain states that are trying to win votes, et cetera, and then add to the fact that the interest on our debt alone, while interest rates have stayed high, that went into the oblivion, right, under the prior administration. Unfortunately, that's now over $1 trillion just on our interest alone. Folks, what direction do you think taxes are going to go? Clearly, they're going to go up. And remember, the one big beautiful bill has expiration dates. So in 2026, two numbers carry this entire strategy. If you would, just make a mental note or write them down. First, a married couple, both 65 or older, get a standard deduction landing in the neighborhood of $32,300. Money that comes off the top before a dime of ordinary income is taxed. Second, the 0% long-term capital gains rate for a married couple runs all the way up to roughly $96,700 of taxable income. Remember that. Now, read that one. I'm going to read it again because it is part... Simply, people don't believe the first time they hear it, right? There is a bracket, a real written into the tax code bracket, where your investment gains are taxed at 0%, not deferred, not reduced, zero. And it's enormous benefit, right? Stack your withdrawals up against those two ceilings in the right order, and the math does something that feels almost illegal, and it's not. It's just strategic tax planning. So here's how that couple builds $145,000 of income for the year in three moves. I'm going to go quickly. I may not get to all of them before the break. Move one, they pull about $32,300 out of the 401k. Yes, ordinary income taxed, we understand, but the standard deduction lands right on top of it and erases it completely. Federal ordinary tax on the withdrawal at zero. And quietly, they've just shrunk their pre-tax bucket, which would otherwise would have continued to balloon and cost them even more taxes with their required minimum distributions when they hit down the road. Move two, they take about $90,000 out of the brokerage account, harvesting their long-term gains because their taxable income is still parked under the $96,700 ceiling. Those gains land squarely in the 0% bracket, tax zero. And move three, they round out their spending with about $22,700 from the Roth, tax-free coming out, and it never appears on the return. It's not deemed

0: earn passive or portfolio income. It does not push anything else into a higher bracket. Add it up, 32,000 plus 90,000 plus 22,700, $145,000 to live on. Federal tax bill on the whole thing, zero. Folks, this is not a loophole. This is what happens when you understand that you do not have one bucket, you have three, and you do not have somebody doing numbers in and out. You have a tax planner, not a preparer, and you can empty them quietly with the rewards of no tax. So what I want to get into is when we come back, so stay with us, because the windows does not stay open. The moment Social Security switches on and the moment required distributions arrive, the whole picture changes. And the traps that snap shut can cost far more than income tax. And that's exactly where we headed when we come back. 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We'll be right back.
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0: 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listening that have saved hard in these traditional or heavy in these traditional 401k IRA tax traps that I talk about, I've written about, etc. But also for those of you that are higher income earners, how to reduce your income tax and get this withholding changed or your quarterly estimated payments changed that many of us unfortunately have just had to deal with if you don't have a tax plan. So we've been talking about the empty bucket window, how one couple pulled $145,000 a year and paid the IRS nothing. Now, for some of you, and I get it, there's doubting Thomases all over the place. If you're new to the program, then go do your homework. Go to TaxesSaved.com, watch the on-demand webinar of real people, just like those of you listening that have worked hard, saved heavy, retired, pre-retired, transitioning to retirement, high-income earners, referring your parents, parents referring your adult children. This whole thing with the great wealth transfer and the unfortunate circumstances of a window closing, especially based on your age and how you're listening, as well as the one big beautiful bill of what's going to expire, as well as many people just confused of what they qualify or don't qualify for in the one big beautiful bill and how they could qualify for like the senior deduction, et cetera, then unfortunately miss out because they have a portfolio. They do not have a plan and they surely don't have a tax plan. They have a tax preparer who's just a numbers in and out person because they've never been trained to save you taxes. That's why if you can't answer the question definitively that yes, I have someone that brings me strategies of how to save taxes year in and year out to where I can become a low tax or a no tax retiree. Folks, you don't have a plan. You have a portfolio. And many of you have reached out and said, goodness gracious, you're right. I mean, it's like you're singing to the choir. My person, they've never brought me one tax savings idea. I've brought ideas to them or they're really just numbers in and out or my person retired or I'm on my third CPA. And then a lot of you, to show how all this fits together with Medicare, Social Security, some of the things we talked about in the first half of the program, for those of you that came back, if you missed it, again, Taxes Saved Podcast, so you can catch up on what you missed. Folks, you don't want to miss it. And this is why, because imagine 85% of your Social Security getting taxed. Imagine your Medicare getting taxed. That's why the great team at Taxes Saved works with one of the top wealth optimization and retirement strategy teams in conjunction with one another, where they can lay out everything and you can see exactly where the holes are, where the pitfalls, where the missteps can be avoided and rerouted. So when the window closes, why smart couples move first. Okay. So welcome back. Before the break, we showed something that sounds too good to be true. We get it. A married couple pulling $145,000 a year out, paying the IRS federally nothing. We did it through three buckets, emptied into the right order inside the window before Social Security's turned on. Now, some of you say, well, I've already turned on Social Security, or I don't want to wait like the example, like these clients waited. It's all specific to you. Longevity, where you are in your cash flow, where you are in your savings. But if you've been a heavy saver in traditional retirement accounts, or you're somebody that's a high income earner and you're just socking away money into this 401k, into traditional account, into the traditional 401k, you're going to pay more tax getting that money out than the tax you deferred by putting it in. Sometimes to 2 to 4 times more, depending on your age and your situation. So here's the part that nobody puts on the brochure. The window does not stay open forever. In fact, it's designed to close. And when it does, three separate traps come looking for the money that you thought was safe. So let us walk through them, because knowing they are coming is the entire reason to act while you still can. So trap number one arrives the day Social Security switches on. This is why a lot of people say, well, yeah, you know, I find that the wealth team, that the tax-to-save team is able to deploy is kind of, imagine, synchronized, organized, how not just how to save you tax, but how does that lay over an entire comprehensive lifetime tax plan that relates to your retirement? For some people, the tax savings enables them to retire sooner. For other people, it gives them far more discretionary cash flow to spoil grandchildren, to do more travel during the go-go years, to help out family. Whatever it may be for you, this is why it's so important to understand those big box stores, it's all about accumulate. And accumulation's fine, but it's not what you make, it's what you keep. And it's what you want to transition over for what you don't spend, but in preference, not to the federal government, but to the family and causes that you support. So they don't put it on the brochure. Social Security, imagine 85% of it. The top questions asked are, when's the best time to file for Social Security? First, the question is, how do I save the maximum amount of tax? How do I do that with Roth conversions? How should I plan my Social Security about my spouse or I or myself, when I should file for it? And then, should I have a trust versus just a will, or how do I protect my estate? Folks, all that is tax planning, and all of that is wealth planning, and the two can't be. It's like peanut butter and jelly. You can have one without the other, but it's not going to taste the same, right? So first, a large chunk of those benefits themselves become taxable, 85%, 85 cents on every dollar, the moment provisional income crosses the threshold. Second, and this is the part that gets missed, is that Social Security income now presses up against your standard deduction. See, it eats the very room you were using to pull the tax-free 401k dollars and harvest gains at 0%. Meaning, if your deduction's roughly $32,000 married filing jointly, right, and you've got roughly $32,000 of Social Security, this is why the timing of this is massive, because the two could be washing each other out versus washing out that first $32,000 you pull out of IRA or former 401k that now doesn't subject that money to compounding higher taxes when you have to start taking required minimum distribution. See, it cracks. The same withdrawal that cost you nothing last year now pulls into taxable territory the following year. Trap two. This one blindsides even careful planners, because it does not look like a tax at all. It's called IRMA, the income-related monthly adjusted amount, and it's a surcharge tacked onto your Medicare premiums when your income climbs too high. See, in 2026, the first surcharge tier for married couples sits around $218,000 of modified adjusted gross income. Now, when you cross it, even by a dollar, your Medicare premiums jump for Part B and D. But here is the cruel twist that catches people. IRMA looks back 2 years. 2 years. So let me say that again, because it changes how you plan. The income on your return today sets your Medicare premiums 2 years down the road. A Roth conversion you do in 2026 shows up on your 2028 premiums for Medicare. You could do everything right this year and get a bill in the mail that feels like it came out of nowhere, because it was triggered by a decision you made 24 months earlier. And trap number three, and this is the one that has been sitting in the corner the whole time, right? Getting bigger every year you ignore it. The required minimum distribution, your lifetime tax. So it's 75 or 73, depending on your birth year. The government stops asking and starts telling, right? It forces money out of that traditional 401k, that first bucket where you need it or not, whether you want it or not. Now, connect the dots here for a second. Remember, one couple quietly drained that 401k at $32,000 a year inside the window, completely tax-free. they were not just funding their lifestyle. They were defusing the future required minimum distribution tax bomb. Every dollar they pulled out at 0% is a dollar they will never be forced, right, or forced out of at a higher rate later, or stacked on top of their Social Security, or shoving them into their Medicare cliff of taxation called surcharges. See, the window years are not just about cheap income today. They're about shrinking the forced taxable income of tomorrow, as well as not only on you, but on your children. So let's put the whole picture together, because this is the part I don't want you to miss. The years between the day you retire and the day Social Security and required minimum distribution switch on, the golden window, typically 63 to 73 years of age. This is the most valuable tax window in your entire life. It is the only stretch where all three of those traps are switched off at the same time. And for most couples, it's only a handful of years. So every year you spend in that window without a plan is a year you cannot get back. The couple in our example did not get lucky. They got organized early enough that the math still had room to work. See, the single most expensive mistake in retirement is not a bad investment. It is reaching at the end of the window and realizing nobody ever told you what you were going to find. So here's what I want you to do. Go to taxesaved.com. That's TAXESSAVED.com. 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
7: Fox News, I'm Paul Stevens. The U.S. launching new attacks in Iran and what the White House is calling punishment for the killing of two U.S. service members this past Friday.
8: The casualties were at the Mowafiq Salti Air Base in Jordan, and they're a result of Iran's repeated shots at U.S. bases in neighboring countries. At least one strike got through the defenses.
7: And that's Fox's Mike Tobin in Tel Aviv, Israel. The White House taking a bit of a victory lap already regarding soccer's World Cup that wraps up this afternoon.
9: There was going to be no better example of American exceptionalism during our first 250 years and the hope and promise during our next 250 years. This was President Trump's vision, and we've executed incredibly well.
7: White House World Cup Task Force Executive Director Andrew Giuliani on Fox and Friends Weekend. Today, Spain and Argentina, 3 p.m. in New Jersey for the World Cup title. 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
12: Economic uncertainty is the order of the day.
13: According to economists, baby boomers are the main victims of the Great Recession.
14: Economic report, the debt and deficit are at record levels. And
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0: 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If you want to learn how to do Roth conversion without added taxes, by using strategies for those that qualify. If you want to learn, if you're a high income earner, how you can stop the madness of all this withholding that's being pulled out, or the quarterly estimated payments you're having to pay, even for some of you that you know retired. See, some people think it's just for self-employed quarterly estimated payments. No, depending on your situation, you can be retired and be forced to be paying these quarterly estimated payments. Do you want to learn how to stop that, especially as I talked about last week, kind of this turn kind of mid-year procrastination into mid-year optimization? Take this second half, and even though you may have avoided, you may have missed, and that's now you can avoid missing in the second half what you missed in the first half of this tax savings that can put you on a course that could potentially retire you sooner, for those of you who are still working, as well as those of you wanting more cash flow to spend more, leave more, obviously, and live more. Well, we help business owners educate you, retirees, high income earners, doesn't matter. You have to be self-employed, W-2, et cetera. And today we're going to talk about a single decision that quietly costs the average American over $250,000. And most people make that decision without ever even running the math, unfortunately. So here's the headline. For a typical earner, retiring at 62 instead of 67 can leave roughly $250,000 of lifetime income on the table. Now, over the years, I've talked about being able to talk to some of the most intelligent, I don't care if they're 40-year professors at some of the best recognized, colleges in economics. One in particular, without being disclose too much, one of the most prestigious universities in the country had said, as we had time to interview him, that the average couple leaves at least $100,000 on the table on filing Social Security decisions, leaves several thousands, sometimes almost, who knows, 50, 60, 100,000 on the table for Medicare premiums that are unnecessarily being surcharged. And the income tax, that's very individualized, but we see people that are leaving high six, high, even as much as seven to high seven figures of income tax on the table. So here's the concern. This is not a market loss. This is not a bad investment, right? This is a planning decision. And the good news is it's the one that you can control. I've said this and I'll say it again. The thing that costs those of us that have worked hard, saved hard the most is the thing that gets the least amount of attention, but it costs us the most, but it's the thing that we have the greatest control over, and that's our taxes. So when people think about retirement risk, they think about the stock market, a bad year, right? But the biggest financial risk most retirees still underestimate is not the market at all. It's longevity. The risk of simply outliving the plan. So and taxes are the main cause of why this can be very uncomfortable. So let's start where every honest conversation about retirement should start, right? The number 65. This is, and this is fascinating. 4.18 million people, they say, turned 65 last year. Over 4 million this year, it's projected over 4 million will turn 65 over the next coming years. But let me paint a picture first, because think of a lot of folks listening. I think those of you listening will really think about this and recognize it yourself. You've worked hard for 30 or 40 years. You're tired, right? Maybe you're already retired, but you're tired if you're still working. The job has lost its shine. Yeah, right. You hit 62. You see you're eligible for Social Security, and every instinct in your body says, take it, right? Who knows what the government's going to do, right? They're obviously out to get theirs. Get out, right? You've earned it. And I want to be clear, that feeling is completely human and completely understandable, but it's also one of the most expensive instincts in personal finance, because in 90, well, I'll say it this way, because in 90, well, in 1935, we'll go back to when Social Security was created, retiring early was a perfectly rational decision. Now today, with the lives we're living, the longevity, right? People are, I think the average life expectancy back then was like in the 50s, your 50s ages. The same instinct can quietly cost you $250,000. And we haven't even gotten into tax strategy, right? This is just timing of when you retire. And that feeling's not changed, right? The math underneath has changed completely from what it used to be. Now, one of the things I'm going to pause here and say is, when it was determined how your Social Security gets taxed based on income thresholds, that hasn't been indexed for inflation since it was created back in the early 1980s, 1983, 84. So here's something most people have never been told. 65 is it was never a biological milestone. It was not handed down on a stone tablet. It traces back, right, 1889 in Germany, right? Think about that. When Chancellor Otto von Bismarck set up the first national pension system, right? The retirement age started at 70 and it was later lowered to 65. And the reason it was set so high was almost cynical. At the time, hardly anyone lived much past it, right? The government could promise a generous benefit and pay out very little because most people never were around to collect it. Fast forward to 1935 when FDR, Franklin Roosevelt, right, imported the same age, 65, into the Social Security system in the United States. And the math worked then for the very same reason. Most Americans were not expected to live long enough to collect. If they were, not for very long. So the system was, in a sense, designed around people not living. That's the hard facts, folks. Now think about that. The entire framework we still use today was built for lifespans that simply did not that don't exist anymore. So we're living decades longer and planning as if we're not. This is why everybody talks about the risk of running out of money. People fear running out of money more than they fear death. Crazy. That's an AARP study. So look at the numbers today. A 65-year-old man in America can expect on average about 18 more years, a woman about 21 more years. And remember, that's the average. Half of Americans will live even longer than that. So roughly one in four 65-year-olds today will see their 90th birthday. And centenarians, right? Those living 100 past 100, people living to 100, right? A centenarian are now the fastest growing age group in the country. So we have a 30-year problem in a 5-year plan. We're running a retirement framework designed for short lives while we're living long ones. And that's exactly why the old advice, just retire at 65 or even 62 and ride off into the sunset, may be one of the most dangerous pieces of financial advice still in circulation today. It's time to rethink what retirement actually is, both for your health and for your finances. And why does this have anything to do with taxes? Because if you can redirect otherwise unnecessary taxes to get your money out of the tax system by doing Roth conversion without added taxes off of your income tax reporting so that you can maybe put that money back and retire sooner, this is what can happen. Go to taxessaved.com. That's taxes, T-A-X-E-S, saved, S-A-V-E-D.com. There's a place to watch. It's complimentary, an on-demand webinar. It's got two case studies. It's a case study on doing Roth conversion without any added taxes. And there's a whole strategy in there where you can get 5 times. And right now, I believe they have a strategy that is now up to 7 times the deduction, a 7 times deduction. So again, all part of the tax code, these sections, as I understand it, going all the way back to the 1950s. All above board with former Big Four CPAs and tax strategists that teach tax attorneys and CPAs strategies, are well regarded by their peers and their colleagues, and not only work with specific clients, which is what's great about being able to refer them to you listeners, but they actually use the strategies themselves. And they don't just aren't tax preparers, they're tax planners that can also make sure that your tax returns get filed properly with the strategies compliantly. So we're living decades longer and planning as if we're not. So the first multiplier, right? Claiming Social Security early. So the math doesn't math, folks. I realize we're running amok with the government, right? We're spending more than we bring in by almost $2 trillion. Our interest on our debt is running over $1 trillion, and things look pretty bleak, especially depending on the upcoming midterms and whatever this future administration is going to look like. If it's not a pro low tax administration, a lot of things are going to change and cause a lot of challenges, right? But the reality is inflation and taxation are going to be here, and most people have the ability to control paying a lot less, and they just don't pay attention to it. So Social Security is one of the big ones. And it's one that, remember, the government knows how to write checks. And from a political standpoint, since everything's politics today, the reality is Social Security is not going to go away, but taxes are going to go up in a big way to make sure it doesn't go away. And they're projecting, as you probably know, about a 21 to 23% reduction within the next roughly 7 years, maybe sooner, depending on how bad things go with our deficit spending. So say your full retirement age and your benefit would be $2,500 a month. Claim at 62 and that drops to roughly $1,750 a month for life. Wait until 70 and it climbs to roughly $3,100 a month. Now multiply that gap across a retirement that could easily run 25 to 30 plus years. And you're looking at well over $250,000 of income you simply gave away. But the question is, has anybody ever talked to you about how to avoid having up to 85% of that taxed? See, that's why these articles and the research that I do and being a consumer advocate, they never seem to get down to the tax. They talk about timing. They talk about this. And in the prior program, I shared how one couple is able to, done properly, generate $145,000 of income from three buckets, IRA, brokerage, and Roth IRA, by delaying their Social Security and being able to pull $145,000 out a year, totally federal tax free. So here's where the smart planning changes the answer, right? When should I do this? Now, you might be thinking, but I need income at 62. So what choice do I have? And that's exactly where proactive tax planning earns its keep. The years between when you stop working and when you turn on Social Security are not dead years. We call that the golden window. It's often the lowest income, lowest tax bracket period of your entire life. And it's a once in a lifetime opportunity to do Roth conversions the right way. Do you know that in roughly 8 out of 10 cases, Roth conversions don't make sense? Either because of the money that someone's going to use, either the situation that they're in, or they just don't have a plan around it. And 8 out of 10 people goof it up, causing Medicare premiums to skyrocket 2 years later, causing 85% of their Social Security to be taxed. See, it's like the government giveth and taketh away. So for the government to say, oh, Roth convert, well, that's because they know what you do today could trigger a lot more to them tomorrow, or defer, put money into your 401k so you don't pay tax on that income, but you're going to have to claim it as income at some other point. So you start to see it's you against it's them. And you either have a plan or you have a portfolio. The portfolio is not going to get you there. That's why the great team at TaxesSaved.com works with the top wealth, not only the top CPA teams, but the top wealth teams that can show you how all this looks under a microscope. So in other words, the right plan can let you delay Social Security to capture that 77% increase, fund your living expenses from other buckets in a tax-efficient order, and convert money to tax-free at the same time. One decision working three jobs at once. It's what coordination looks like, synchronization, organization. It's the opposite of just flipping the switch the moment you turn a certain age. So here's a quick example of how that plays out. I'll cover it when we get back from the break, or I'll make it fast. Picture a couple who retires at 63 with healthy balances in 401k IRA. They do nothing but live off those accounts and turn on Social Security right away. Two things happen. They lock their smaller check in and the bigger pre-tax accounts keep growing until age 73, when required minimum distributions kick in and force money out, whether they need it or not, that forces income that pushes them into higher brackets, or at least this higher bracket that they were in, raising tax on their Social Security, triggering Medicare surcharges, and leaving their kids in a lurch with inherited RMDs. We call this whole chain reaction the Irma cascade and the tax torpedo. Folks, you can avoid that. So here's what I want you to think about. When we come back from this break, right? Think about this. You can have a tax plan, not just a numbers in and out. You can have a plan, a comprehensive plan of how that lays over your entire approach to retirement on when to file Social Security, how to avoid Medicare surcharges, how to plan Medicare. That's a maze upon to itself. And if people aren't talking about these things, you have a portfolio with the big box stores. You don't have a plan. There's a big transition when you when you transition from accumulation phase to distribution phase. And it's never too early to get a head start to be sure you're transition smart. And taxes play a big role. Now, when we come back from this break, I'm going to talk to you about how to re-architecture your retirement and what people are doing, like your friends and neighbors listening right now, have done to make sure that they save the greatest amount of tax, they have more, live more, keep more, live more, and leave more, and you can do the same. TaxesSaved.com, you're listening to Taxes Save Radio. We'll be right back.
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0: Well, welcome back to Taxes Saved Radio. Before the break, we talked about the first reason retiring early can cost the average American about $250,000 at a minimum, and that's claiming Social Security at 62, right, by generating permanently smaller checks for the rest of your life, but also deferring out taxes on an account that's going to cost you more tax to get it out than the tax you deferred by putting it in. And again, for everybody, no. For those that have worked hard and saved hard and have a certain income. So if you're a higher income earner, you want to learn how to cut your income taxes, maybe even save that tax to retire sooner, go to taxessaved.com. TAXESSAVED.com. Now, if you missed the first part of the program, you want to catch up, where I talked about one couple generating from three buckets, $145,000 a year of zero tax of income distribution because of the timing of their Social Security. Go to TAXES Saved podcast on your favorite streaming app. Take the program with you in the car. Take it with you on the airplane. Don't miss it, folks. It's so important because we talked about over 4.18 million people turned 65 last year. They rumor. I can't say that's right down to the exact number. And over 4 million are projected to turn 65 for the coming years. And what we've been talking about is the 65 age myth. Why retiring early may cost you at least $250,000. And that's before even getting into conversations around strategic tax planning. So we talked about a 7x deduction before the break. That's where, let's say, for example, somebody says, you know, I want to get my money out of the tax system. I see the writing on the wall, the $2 trillion plus deficit spending we're approaching, right? Spending out $2 trillion more than we're even bringing in. Clearly a age demographic shift that's having fewer people in the workforce. So fewer people are paying into tax rolls, fewer people paying into Social Security, Medicare, et cetera. That's why there's the threat of Social Security being chopped by about 20% to 23% here in the coming years. Why Medicare premiums keep jumping. The interest on our debt until we can get this inflation down and get out of this crazy Iran thing. Folks, the writing's on the wall. And plus, we've got a pro low tax president that's not going to be in being able to get a third term. And we've got the one big beautiful bill that has expiration dates, and people haven't figured out a way to organize all of this. Here's the great news. The great team over at TaxesSaved.com know how to organize that. These are former big four CPAs and tax strategists that not only understand the strategies, use the strategies themselves. So imagine using $50,000 as an example, creating a $350,000 deduction. These are strategies of all above board, been in the tax code. I know this in particular. I'm not giving tax advice, but I'm somebody that has used the strategies, and a number of people we've referred there have, that has been around since the late 1950s. So this isn't revolutionary. This is just strategic. But most people have a numbers in and out person. They don't have a tax planner. They have a tax preparer. They also have an accumulation financial professional, not a distribution preservation financial professional that understands how all this organizes up under this whole important tax plan. So the second multiplier is sequence of return risk. Most of us have heard that, right? Let's say the market, like it was a few years, down 25%. And let's say at the time you were drawing 5%. So now you've actually drawn your account down 30%. Well, in the next 12 months, you'd have to earn a 42.9%, call it 43% return just to get back to even. So when you retire early, you don't just shrink your Social Security if you elected early. You also add years to the single most fragile phase of your entire financial life, the early years of drawing down your savings. See, the moment you stop earning and start withdrawing, that the order in which the market delivers its return suddenly matters enormously, right? Financial planners call that sequence of return risk. So let me explain. If the market drops, I just gave you the example, in your retirement and you're pulling out to live, you're selling at a loss period. And that money is gone. It's not there to recover when the market rebounds, or like when you were still working, making new contributions. The bad years take the money before the good years ever get a chance to compound it back. Two retirees can earn this exact same average return over 30 years and end up in completely different places simply because of the order of how those returns arrived. And here's the catch with retiring early, this myth of age 65. Though I don't want you to misunderstand. I'd rather see you retire at 55. But this is a myth, age 65. It was created back around a German pension that was instilled in the late 1800s. And then in FDR in 1935 used that to format Social Security. And both were designed to never really have to pay much of anything out because people weren't even living that long back then. So it was a farce. That's just unfortunately taken hold. But by saving taxes, the thing that we can control that costs us the most, that gets the least amount of attention, is the thing that I've seen being a 30-year consumer advocate that's costing people the most, costing them not just income taxes, Social Security taxes, Medicare taxes, legacy taxes. It just adds up and up and up. And here's the catch in retiring early. Those vulnerable years are the most dangerous in any retirement. And these are the years you want to have as your go-go years to spend the most, right? It's not like you have a 10 or 15 year retirement. Most of you have a 30 year retirement because longevity is one analysis that gets overlooked. That's why we're very relentless about, right, building things that provide like your own pension, but can also be with sequence of return risk avoided, can be tax free. And then you decide what to spend, which bucket, which amount. And remember, the three buckets done right with timing Social Security correctly can enable somebody with Roth brokerage in traditional IRA to withdraw $145,000 and not pay tax, at least under the current tax system. The third multiplier nobody wants to talk about, right, is the one that stopped me in my tracks. It was a research done by the National Bureau of Economic Research, work done by economists at the University of California, Irvine, looked at Americans in their 50s and early 60s, and they did not just find a correlation, they found caution. Leaving the workforce led to measurable cognitive decline. Staying engaged in work led to greater, more sustained mental sharpness. Now, I'm not saying you can't be mentally sharp in your 50s, but I know people that have gotten dementia and Alzheimer's in their 50s, let alone 60s. So cognitive decline is a thing that a lot of people don't plan for, and Medicare isn't going to cover it, folks. Long-term care is not covered by IRMA, right? The income-related monthly adjusted amount, when you have to pull more money out, and then that triggers you to have to pay higher Medicare premiums because you didn't count on this health setback. So let's break it down. The strongest argument I know for putting your plan on autopilot, right, is when your judgment's the sharpest. Decisions like withdrawal order, your conversion schedule, your beneficiary structure, right? Locking those into a written, repeatable system, an actual plan, not a portfolio. So your future self is protected, and your spouse and your children and grandchildren, by choices your present self made with a clear head. I can't tell you over the years the number of people that unfortunately they had the greatest of intentions and delayed. And then one spouse, unfortunately, their health suffered. And then all of what was planned was for naught. Don't let that be you, right? So let me be encouraging you here, right? Because this is not meant to scare anyone, fearmonger you, right? The same research that flagged the risk also points to the remedy. Staying mentally engaged protects cognition. A clear written plan removes dozens of stressful, reoccurring decisions from your plate. 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
8: Sixth round of airstrikes focused on bridges. Bandar Kamir, Bandar Abbas both saw road bridges and rail bridges destroyed.
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17: It's July 19th, and this is your Fox Daily Snapshot. Today is National Daiquiri Day. The perfect drink for summertime or on a tropical vacation, the daiquiri actually has a rather strange origin story. The drink can trace its history to the small mining community of Daiquiri off the Isle of Cuba, where an American engineer, Jennings Cox, supervised the mining operations. The story says that in 1898, Cox and some of the employees would gather in a local bar for a drink which was made with Bacardi rum, lemon, sugar, and of course, ice. As the years have passed, many notable figures like Ernest Hemingway and President John F. Kennedy have called the daiquiri their favorite drink. Also on this date, in 1910, Hall of Fame pitcher Cy Young beat the Washington Senators 5-2 in 11 innings, notching his 500th career win. Young would end his career with 511 victories, a record which still stands to this day. I'm Tushar Saxena, and that's your Fox Daily Snapshot.
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7: Fox News, I'm Paul Stevens. The U.S. launching new attacks in Iran and what the White House is calling punishment for the killing of two U.S. service members this past Friday.
8: The casualties were at the Mowafiq Salti Air Base in Jordan, and they're a result of Iran's repeated shots at U.S. bases in neighboring countries. At least one strike got through the defenses.
7: And that's Fox's Mike Tobin in Tel Aviv, Israel. The White House taking a bit of a victory lap already regarding soccer's World Cup that wraps up this afternoon.
9: There was going to be no better example of American exceptionalism during our first 250 years and the hope and promise during our next 250 years. This was President Trump's vision, and we've executed incredibly well.
7: White House World Cup Task Force Executive Director Andrew Giuliani on Fox and Friends Weekend. Today, Spain and Argentina, 3 p.m. in New Jersey for the World Cup title. 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
7: Trading attacks. I'm Paul Stevens, Fox News. The U.S. hitting Iran hard again last night following the deaths on Friday of two service members in Jordan, Madeline Rivera in D.C.
19: CENTCOM says the latest round of strikes yesterday weren't only meant to degrade Iran's ability to hit ships in the Strait of Hormuz. They also targeted IRGC forces that they say launch attacks against U.S. service members in Jordan on Friday. We have yet to learn the identities of the two fallen service members. The U.S. says they were killed as they and partner forces defended themselves from Iranian ballistic missile and drone attacks. One service member is currently missing in action. Four American service members were evacuated to Jordanian hospitals. They have since been released.
7: And the president says the U.S. response following the deaths of two American service members in Jordan is unfortunate, but says the actions are necessary to protect the nation. Zohran Mamdani, the mayor of New York, says he's talking with city lawyers to figure out whether or not New York has the legal authority to arrest the prime minister of Israel, Benjamin Netanyahu, if he attends the U.N. General Assembly in September.
20: Far-left New York City Mayor Zohran Mamdani, in an interview with the New York Times, says the city is exploring whether it has the legal authority to arrest Netanyahu.
21: Whatever the law allows me to do in New York City, that's what we will do, but we won't be writing our own laws to that end. That's an active conversation with our legal department.
20: The mayor has called Netanyahu a war criminal who belongs in The Hague. The International Criminal Court issued arrest warrants for Netanyahu and former Defense Minister Yoav Gallant in November 2024 over alleged war crimes in Gaza. Israel has rejected those allegations. Deborah Valentine, Fox News.
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22: 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How you doing? Good to see you.
3: Ah, good to see you. I'm doing really well, man. It's beautiful. Having some good summer days, and we're having some great time here in the Treasure Valley. You know, it's beautiful here. So lucky to live here.
22: Yeah, it looks great. I love it. You've been on talk radio now for over 15 years, educating listeners on how to keep their money 100% safe, where they can't lose their principal and all of and any of the gains that they have already earned. Congratulations, way to go. Hats off to you.
3: Thank you, buddy. I appreciate that.
22: Sure.
3: You know, knowledge is power. Mm-hmm. And that's what I give the clients, knowledge. I have a great educational website that we'll give you, so stay tuned for that. My clients and I get together every year over the phone or through the mail or in person. I help them reallocate for the following 12 months. And it's great to have something that is 100% safe and backed by major insurance companies out of the risk and the fees of the Wall Street casino. And we have that lifetime income that 401ks, IRAs, 457 plans, etc., just can't provide for you until you've passed away, and then whatever's left goes to your beneficiaries.
22: All right, let's give out the phone number of the website. It's 208-660-1372, and the website is safermoneyspecialist.com. And we'll be back in 60 seconds. Get your pen and paper ready. You're going to want to take some notes right after this.
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3: You know, this year is my 30th year. And boy, I tell you, those 30 years went blazing by. I just blinked, and the next thing you know, it's 30 years. Got started quite by accident. They found my dad laying on the kitchen floor 2 to 4 days. Neighbor didn't see the blinds go back and forth. They called the sheriff. Sheriff looked into the window, saw a body, which was my pop, and they busted through the door jamb. They took my dad to the hospital. I got a call from the doctor. The doctor said, you know, your dad could live a day. He could live 10 years. We don't know. So my dad had a massive stroke, paralyzed on the left side, and he was in the hospital. And I'm thinking to myself, you know, this doesn't make sense. My dad was a pretty smart man. He just retired about a year before he had the stroke. He has a small pension, Social Security. His house was paid for. Just bought a brand new Honda Accord. He was doing a little traveling before the stroke. And, you know, it just didn't make sense. I mean, he wasn't living high on the hog, but he was comfortable. And then this hit him. And most people don't realize that Medicare does not cover long-term care costs. They cover less than 5%. Must be skilled. What does skilled mean? Deemed to get better. Help with eating, bathing, dressing, activities of daily living is all called custodial care. 95% of the people in facilities are getting custodial care. So Medicare picks up very, very little. So, you know, my dad had to go on Medicaid after we drained all his finances. We had to sell his home. We had to sell his car. We went through all his cash. And then he went on Medicaid. And he had he was what they call a Medi-Medi. He was Medicaid and Medicare. And my dad was in a nursing home for 8 years before he passed. And I couldn't help my dad, so I started doing research. And I found a company called GE, which then became GE Financial, GE Capital, and now it's called GE Financial. And I went to work for them. I got my license in 1996, and I started helping people protect their assets and giving them freedom to choose where they get care versus a nursing home. You know, most people don't want to go to a urine-laden nursing home. They want to stay in their own home. I have a policy because my daughters aren't going to change my diapers. I want to stay in my own home, sit in my own lazy boy chair, watch my big screen TV, and enjoy life until I'm gone. So most people don't realize that you can buy a policy that will help you do that. Stay at home, stay at your mom's home, your brother's home, your kid's home, and not tax them physically or financially. So I started helping people with long-term care. And then I realized in 07, end of 07, maybe the beginning of 08, that all the people that I started helping years ago, protect their assets and giving them freedom to choose where to get care, where was the bulk of their money? Well, it was in the Wall Street casino, risk through 401ks and IRAs and 457 plans and TSAs and TSPs. And I said, this doesn't make sense. So I started helping people protect that nest egg. So I went back to the people that I had helped with long-term care, and we transferred all their money out and made it safe, 100% safe and guaranteed back by major insurance companies. And the nice thing about it is I gave them a lifetime income that they can't outlive, that traditional retirement plans just don't provide for them because they're tied to the risk and the fees of the Wall Street casino. So again, couldn't help my dad. That's when I started helping everybody else. And you know, it's great. I get cookie baskets and thank you cards back in 07 and 08 when the market tanked almost 50%. You know, it's great. These people say, thank you for helping me keep my money 100% safe where I can't lose the principal and I can't lose the gains ever again. But most importantly, they have an income that they can't outlive. And if you're married, when you pass away, your spouse gets that income for the rest of their life. And when they've passed away, whatever's left goes to your beneficiaries. Traditional retirement plans in the Wall Street casino just can't provide that for you.
22: Okay, well, how do the products work that you and your clients own? How do they work?
3: Pretty simple. Market goes up, we get a chance to go up with it. We get to participate in some of the upside of the Wall Street casino, but never the downside. So when the market drops, we don't lose. Every year that there's a gain, we get to lock that gain and go one way, and that's up. Now, you can take out 10% a year penalty-free starting your first anniversary, or you can take a lifetime income that you can't outlive. Those are the choices that you have. And the income and the 10% penalty-free is based on your age, based on the account value. That's how that works. So when the market's up, we get to participate in some of that upside. We have caps, ceilings, if you would. So we can't participate in all of the upside. But you know what? We don't get to participate in any of the downside. And that's a win-win for my clients and myself. You know, I own these products. I walk the walk and talk the talk. I have two of these products that I have. I had three, cashed in one of them, and I bought some gold because I believe in real gold, not paper gold that the brokers sell you. I lost money in paper gold many years ago, and I'll always have physical gold that I can hold in my hand. So yeah, it's pretty simple. It's not brain surgery. Market goes up, we get a chance to go up with it. Market drops, we don't lose. Every year there's a gain, let's lock it and go one way, and that's up. And every year my clients and I will get together over the phone, through the mail, or in person, and make changes what we did the prior 12 months. It's pretty simple.
22: Okay, next question. When someone transfers their 401k or IRA mm-hmm. to the products that you own, mm-hmm. is there any tax liability to that person?
3: Absolutely not. The government gives us 60 days to do a rollover slash transfer. We can do that. So we're taking it, let's say we're taking it from a 401k in risk and fees, and I'm going to move it over, make it an IRA where it's 100% safe and guaranteed. There is no tax ramification to that. Now, with that said, most of the time we transfer, it's institution to institution. So we take it from the institution that it's in now, and we're going to move it to the institution that I have that I'm helping my clients with. That's no problem. Some companies, like Fidelity, for instance, they like to write a check to the new insurance company for benefit of my client. So let's say Mr. Jones. They'll write a check to Fidelity for benefit of Mr. Jones. That's still okay. That's still not a tax. It still won't be taxed on that. And you know what upsets me the most, excuse me, is I get a lot of clients will call me. We're getting ready to move their money over, and their financial planner or their stockbroker says, oh, you're going to get a tax bill for that. Well, that's untrue. You won't get a tax bill for that. As long as you don't take a distribution in your name, put it in your account, you're not going to get a that's not a distribution. You're not going to be taxed on it. That's why when we do it, IRS loves it when we do an institution to institution transfer. So don't let anybody buffalo you and tell you that. You can call the IRS. They'll tell you the same thing.
22: Okay. I want to ask you about annuities. Are some annuities depression-proof?
3: Yep, they are depression proof. You know, Babe Ruth, the Babe.
4: The Babe.
3: You know, the big Sultan of SWAT.
4: Yeah.
3: He had an annuity back in the day, you know, when the 29 crash came. You know, he didn't start out being really a savvy dude in the financial, but he had a player friend that was, and his manager was, so they convinced him to purchase an annuity. And he used his World Series money and some of his paycheck in there to buy that. So when the 29 crash hit, oh my God, the Great Depression, he was out of work. But you know what? He wasn't out of money. A lot of the people that athletes or friends of his were impoverished at that time. They're standing in bread lines. Babe lived a comfortable life, never forced to worry about running out of money because he had an

0: doing?
1: Well, you know, the old days of relying on a company pension are gone for most of us. You know, it's now your responsibility to ensure the checks in the mail every month. But, you know, the fear of running out of money is really real. It's a real deal. Today, we're going to show you how to remove the fear by building a floor of reliable, protected income and diversifying your sources to help you ensure that one bad year, in the market doesn't ruin your life. Let's talk about the evolution of income. From the three-legged stool to the pogo stick. Let's take a trip down memory lane. Think about how your parents and your grandparents retired. They likely relied on what was called the three-legged stool of retirement planning. First leg, Social Security. Well, keep in mind now, 2035 is supposed to go down by 30%, I believe. Congress has robbed it twice, never paid a dime back. Let's hope that doesn't happen. Second leg was a defined benefit pension from their employer. It doesn't happen too much anymore because the employer doesn't like that liability, number one, and it costs a lot of money to fund a pension. But number three was the third leg was their personal savings. So it was a stable system, right? The stock market crashed. The pension and Social Security checks just kept on rolling in. The stool remained standing. But today, for the vast majority of Americans, that stool has collapsed. According to recent data, only about 15% of private sector workers have access to a defined benefit pension plan. Well, we moved from the stable three-legged stool to the pogo stick. And guess what, guys? You're doing a balancing act almost entirely on your own personal savings and Social Security. If the market takes a dive or inflation eats away at your pogo stick, it's going to wobble. Boom, boom, you fall over. Well, this shift has fundamentally changed the nature of the financial risk. It's transferred the risk, guess what, from the employer to you. You're under the gun. This is why income diversification is one of the most important concepts of modern retirement planning. You can't rely solely on withdrawing cash from a volatile stock portfolio like a 401k or an IRA. You need to construct new legs for the stools. We need to create something like a synthetic pension and diversified income stream that behave differently under stress. Think of your income sources like tires on a car. Well, you only got one type of tire, let's say racing slicks. You can go fast when the weather's hot and dry like a bull market. But the moment it rains or snows, a recession or inflation, those tires lose traction and you crash. You need all-weather tires. You need income sources that perform when the market's up and different sources when that perform when the market is down. My clients and I sleep at night knowing that we can't lose our principal and we can't lose our gains. And that's so important. If you're over 50, stop chasing returns. Stop it. Worry about getting a guaranteed lifetime income that you can't outlive, that the traditional retirement plans in the Wall Street casino can't provide for you.
0: All right, a lot of great information still. Much more information to come. We'll be back in 60 seconds. Get your pen and paper ready. You're going to want to take some notes after this.
2: Good morning. 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
2: Thank you, Ron.
0: All right, welcome back to the Safer Money Solutions Show with your host, Ron Grant, the original Safer Money Specialist. 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Okay, Ron, if my 401k plan doesn't provide me with a lifetime of income, how in the world will I retire on money to live on and take care of my family for maybe, 30 years or more? You know, I want to have some of that money to take care of the family and myself in the golden years. Got to have money to have some fun.
1: Of course you do. That's what you worked hard for. I mean,
0: right.
1: it's a no-brainer. You know, people got up every morning, put their feet on the cold floor, and they went to work. And they scrimped and they saved. A lot of people didn't even go out to dinner on a regular basis or take vacations on a regular basis. Why? Because they were saving for the golden years. You know, traditionally,

0: of my retirement plans are invested in most cases in the Wall Street casino. My clients and I don't want to outlive their money in retirement. They work too darn hard for it, and they don't want to lose their retirement assets to the volatility of the Wall Street casino. That has risk and fees that eat up their retirement money. So if you don't have a 401k plan, you're going to have to take the money out as a percentage. Think about that. And guess what? What if the market's down? What if the gains that you had, you lose the gains? That's terrible. You got to stop risking your retirement money and receive an income for life. After all, you worked hard for it. We want to make sure you have that lifetime income that you can't outlive. And if you're, like I said, if you have a spouse, when you pass away, that spouse gets that income for the rest of their life. And when they've passed away, whatever's left goes to the beneficiaries. Stop risking what you work so hard for. Don't gamble with your dignity money. That's the money you worked hard to take care of yourself and your family.
1: Ron, do you ever receive any client referrals from financial planners?
0: You know, I do. Started about probably 5-6 years ago. It's funny, people were listening to my radio show, and I had a client call me, and he said, you know, my financial planner heard you, and he has some questions. Do you mind if we do a conference call? I said, no, not at all. So the nice thing about it is this gentleman that I was able to help, this financial planner is not insurance licensed. He doesn't do what I do. He does mostly the risk stuff. But when clients come to him, he wants to have something that he can help them with that will give them the lifetime income. I also have a lady, he's in Boise, and the lady's in Meridian, and I've done the same thing with her. So it's very nice to get referrals. You know, you can't buy referrals. You got to earn them. And that's what's nice about these two financial planners. They know that they can't provide, they can't be everything to their clients. No one can. And it's nice that they know that there's a way out there that someone can help their clients with safety and protection of principal.
1: Exactly. Okay, longevity planning. What is longevity planning, and when should somebody start it?
0: Well, if you're 50 or over, you should have already started it by now.
1: Oh, okay.
0: You know, I meet with a lot of new people every single week, and most people are going to outlive their money for three reasons. Number one, they didn't start early enough. Number two, they didn't put enough away. But number three, and this is the habitual offender, they stayed in risk too long. What do we know about risk? Stocks, bonds, mutual funds, variable annuities, oil, gas, etc. You know, CBS News reminds us of the many risks that we face when developing a financial plan. Longevity risk is the one most often overlooked. This relates to the risk that our money won't last as long as we do. That's a scary thought, especially when we think about the fact that usually when we retire, we no longer have the ability to generate more income. Think about it. You're taking money out of the pipeline. Well, excuse me, you're putting money in the pipeline from the right side with a paycheck, and you're taking it out of the left side. Well, what happens when you retire? You're not putting money in with the paycheck anymore, but you're taking money out of the left side. And if it's in risk and fees and the market downturns, now you may have to sell at a shortfall. Here's the deal. According to the Stanford Center of Longevity, individuals living today will exceed average life expectancy of those in the 21st century by an additional 30 years. That's scary.
1: Wow.
0: Got three questions for you out there. Do you have a lifetime guaranteed income out of the risk and the fees of the Wall Street casino? Will you outlive your money in your 401k, your IRA, your 457 plan, etc.? And how bad will the next 08 affect your retirement living? Might you have to go back to work? Might you have to move in with your family? I don't know how that's going to go. Think about that. See, my clients and I, we don't worry about that. We don't lose any sleep because our money's safe and guaranteed and protected.
1: Yeah, nobody wants to go back to work or have to move in with their parents.
0: I wouldn't think so.
1: No. Okay, we always hear talk about loss versus gain percentages. What's that all about?
0: Well, instead of talking about loss versus gains, let's talk about hidden fees and market volatility. Let's talk about the things that equates to your retirement dollars, the years you worked. So this client, he's now a client now. He came into my office. His name was Bob. And I said, Bob, I looked at his 401k. You've got about $300,000 in here. I said, how many years did it take to build that? He said, about 35. So, well, congratulations on the hard work and due diligence. Let's discuss what that means, Bob, if you have losses in the account or go backwards for any reason. So Bob, if you lose 1% on that account, did you know that represents about 18 weeks of work that you work for free? Can you work for free, Bob? No, nobody can. All right, so let's take it one step further. What happens if you or your financial planner, your stockbroker, 401k company, etc., make a poor decision and lose just 10% of that account? Everybody's human, right? Well, that represents an incredible 3.5 years of work it took to save that money. All gone. And what if you're looking at investments options loaded with fees and front-end charges and broker payments, etc.? A lot of those will charge 3 to 4% a year. That means each year you're paying a broker, a company, more money than you were saving during your working years. You worked hard to save that money, Bob. Let's not take the fees or losses lightly. So we took that 401k, we rolled it over, we made it an IRA, and we made it with a lifetime income that he and his spouse can outlive. Because you know what? Otherwise, you're gambling with your dignity money. Let's not be gambling with your dignity money. You know, think about that. In fact, I even asked him. I said, Bob, do you gamble? You go to Vegas? You know, do you bet sports? He said, no. I said, well, if you're in a traditional retirement plan, you're gambling with your dignity money. That's the money you worked so hard for. Now, I remember the Poker Channel one time. I was watching the Poker Channel, and there's just a heads up, two people up there. And the guy says, all in. And it was a girl. That she looks at her cards, and she says, all in. Well, when the guys and the gal go in, do they go all in with their mortgage? Do they go in with their retirement plan? Do they go in with their kids' 529 plan, their retirement plan? No, they don't. But if you're in a traditional retirement plan tied to the risk and the fees of the Wall Street casino, you're all in. And why would anybody? You know, I like it in the financial planners. Well, you're in it for the long haul. Stay the course. Those are only paper losses. You know what? Back in 08 and 09, those were real losses. And guess what? You could have taken that money out before the downturn, and you would have had that money in your hand. And guess what? When the market's up, those are real gains. Those aren't paper gains. Think about that. You could have taken your money out and done something with it and made it 100% safe. And they say, well, you're in it for the long haul. We'll remake it. Oh, okay, so you've climbed up the hill with your money. You're at the top of the hill now. You've made money. And guess what? The market downturns. Now you got to go all the way back down the hill and stand in line to come all the way back up the hill? That doesn't make any sense. Now, if you're over 50, stop chasing returns. There's ways that you can keep that money protected, still get a gain, but most importantly, ladies and gentlemen, it's that lifetime income. If you don't have a lifetime income that you can't outlive, we need to talk. You know what? And if you don't know annuities, you need to know your agent. I've been doing this for 30 years, and I help a lot of people each and every week protect that golden egg that they've worked so hard for and give them that lifetime income.
1: Okay, has any of your clients ever lost any of their money in the safe products that you personally own or that your clients own?
0: Absolutely not.
1: Oh, fact, good answer.
0: there was an article done back in 09, I think it was, a guy named Reese, R-E-E-S-E, uh-huh. U.S. News and World Report. He said he couldn't find anyone's ever lost a dime in a good fixed or indexed annuity. Now, are there bad annuities? You betcha. How about variable? What does the word variable mean to you?
1: Well, obviously, it's up and down.
0: Up and down. Okay, that stocks, bonds, and mutual funds inside of an insurance product, they married it and called it a variable annuity. Well, first of all, you got about anywhere from 3 to 4.5% of fees every year just to own it. But you're in risk there. If you like the market, just go in the market. Don't muddy it up with an insurance product. That's why my clients and I, we have the fixed and the fixed indexed annuities that we are safe and protected by major insurance companies. Some of these companies have been around 125, 130 years. I own these products. My clients own these products. We sleep at night knowing that we can't lose what we worked hard for. I don't know why anybody that's 50 years old would want to risk, roll the dice with what they worked hard for. Now, the market's doing well right now, and that's great. But what if the market drops tomorrow and you retired back in like in 07, 08? We had a lot of people called me, and they were losing money. Trillions of dollars were lost to 50 to 70-year-olds in the downturn in the 08. Why would you want to do that? Why would you want to even lose your money and then have to try to make it back again? It doesn't make any sense to me. So, again, my clients and I sleep at night. If I can help you, check out the website. Great articles. In fact, there's a little cartoon in there and talks about how the financial planners are finally taking responsibility for doing such a poor job in helping you in retirement. Check it out.
1: Oh, a little cartoon in there. That sounds good. Yeah, on the website, right?
0: On the website, yes, sir.
1: Okay, that's safermoneyspecialist.com. That's the website. Well, there you go. Thanks again, Ron. A lot of great information for this Sunday. And we'll do it again next Sunday as well.
0: Every Sunday at 9 o'clock, tune in and get your pen and your paper ready. And everyone have a great day out there and be safe. And just let's be happy that we live in the Treasure Valley.
1: Thanks for listening. And thanks again, Ron. We'll talk to you next weekend.
0: All right. Take care.
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5: Welcome to Music and the Spoken Word with the Tabernacle Choir and Orchestra at Temple Square. Conducting today's program is Mac Wilberg with organist Richard Elliott, and the spoken word by Derek Porter.

Not long ago, my wife and I were traveling in another country. As we drove, we passed a sign that read, Dios de Amor, God of Love. Later that day, we joined a small gathering of people and witnessed their humble expressions of faith. As they sang, spoke, and interacted, we couldn't help but notice their exceeding joy. My thoughts returned to that simple phrase, Dios de Amor. God is love. He is our Father in heaven, and we are His children. Because of this truth, each of us, individually and collectively, matters so very much. Our eternal Father loves us beyond expression. Our souls are precious to Him. We are His family. Because God loves us, not only does He want us to be happy, but He also allows hard things to come into our lives. Sometimes these are the consequences of our own actions. At times they come because of the choices of others. And at other times, simply because of mortality, bad things happen, even to good people. It may seem surprising that God would allow difficult things to happen in our lives. When these things occur, sometimes our immediate reaction is to think that God is punishing us or that He isn't really there. But even when we don't fully understand why, we can trust that God, in His perfect wisdom, uses all things for our good. He knows that growth comes not only from sunshine, but also from rain. In our trying moments, God is aware of our struggles, and, in ways we may not fully understand, shares in our sorrow. Regardless of the trial or how far we may feel from Him, He is always there, ready to be called upon, ready to bless, to strengthen, to heal. The Apostle Paul, no stranger to hardship, declared, "For I am persuaded that neither death nor life, nor height, nor depth, nor any creature shall be able to separate us from the love of God." The expansive nature of God's love encompasses every challenge we face, reaching into every human experience and emotion. His love is measureless, unbreakable, everlasting, active, and deeply personal. It is a perfect love. Dios de Amor, God of love. His love is greater than all the sorrow and tragedy on this earth combined. His love overflows. His love is endless.

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5: Air raid sirens are sounding in Israel as U.S. strikes continue in Iran after two U.S. service members are killed. I'm Ann Carrick, Fox News. Iran launching missiles at the city of Aqaba in Jordan. Fox's Mike Tobin with more from Tel Aviv.
6: It's at the tip of the Red Sea, right where Israel and Jordan come together. So anything that threatens Aqaba threatens Israel as well. To this point, the Iranians have not fired on Israel in this round of fighting. And an eighth round of airstrikes has now concluded in Iran, U.S. strikes in Iran. The military operation now amplified by the two U.S. servicemen killed, a third missing, and four wounded. These are the first U.S. troops killed since that memorandum of understanding was signed. The casualties were at the Rafik Salty Air Base in Jordan, and they're a result of Iran's repeated shots at U.S. bases in neighboring countries. At least one strike got through the defenses.
5: 16 U.S. service members have been killed since the U.S. began striking Iran. Iran says at least 50 people were killed in the latest round of strikes. UK Labour Party head Andy Burnham is touting his goals for his term once he becomes Prime Minister, British Prime Minister, that is, Monday. Fox's Stephanie Bennett has details from London.
7: The former mayor of Greater Manchester aims for greater public control of essential services and new powers for regional governments, signaling a shift to the left from outgoing Prime Minister Keir Starmer. Burnham's office also says he wants to relocate part of No. 10 Downing Street up to Manchester, scrap plans for a government-issued digital ID that would have tackled illegal immigration, but also eventually allow people to manage childcare or tax returns. And there's also suggestions for new oil and gas drilling in the North Sea. Well, during his speech Friday, the 56-year-old condemned the economic model established in the 1980s by Margaret Thatcher, saying Britain surrendered control of the essentials.
5: Starmer resigning last month after serving less than 2 years in office. 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
9: And thank you for joining us. The hot weather certainly lingering on. And, you know, the question really to ask is, are you uncomfortable? Would you feel more comfortable, let's say, if you were a few pounds lighter? I'm definitely feeling better with less weight. I can tell you that much. I took collagenate, by the way, last year. You've heard me talk about that many times. I lost 20 pounds in less than 5 weeks' time. I'm still feeling better this year. It really does work. It really does last. And we'll talk about that in a moment. Today, we have our friend Carla Jarrett from Vim and Vigor on the line with us again to give us some tips on losing those extra pounds safely so that we can keep the weight off. What a concept. And improving our energy at the same time. Our energy, your mobility, vitality, especially as we get a little older. So, Carla, it's good to have you along. How are you today, my friend?
10: Great.
4: great. How are you?
9: Doing well, Carla. You know, many people are struggling with all sorts of diets, diet products, programs, trying to lose weight. One of our friends, Sue Ann, did for years, and then she tried Collagenate and found it to be completely different. Let's listen, first of all, as we get started, to Sue Ann.
10: I have tried and been on so many weight loss things over the years. I've tried many, many products. I have never experienced anything like Collagenate. I have lost 17 pounds in a little less than 8 weeks. It truly works. Collagenate is wonderful.
9: Wow. Carla, she lost 17 pounds in less than 8 weeks' time. This is really great news for a lot of people, ladies in particular who are listening, who have been struggling with those extra pounds. For those who are new listening to our conversation, however, why don't you explain first, what is Collagenate and how can it help someone lose weight?
4: Sure, yes. Collagenate is a specially formulated liquid collagen supplement, and collagen is that main protein that makes up our hair, skin, ligaments, and joints. And you just take a tablespoon of collagenate once a day. What it does is it assists our bodies in repairing, so we put on better muscle tone, which in turn naturally helps us to burn more fat and calories all the time. It basically is helping our metabolism to be better so that we can burn more fat and we can become healthier and leaner with better muscle tone and less fat.
9: Sure. 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
4: Well, collagenate's working on a completely different mechanism than most other products out there. There are no stimulants, no laxatives, no diuretics in collagenate. It's not forcing your body to do something that it doesn't want to do, which was most products, unfortunately, or programs are trying to force your body to lose weight. Collagenate's working with your body to help your body to naturally have a better metabolism, so it'll naturally be able to burn fat better.
9: I think the answer to this question is in the name itself. What really makes collagenate different than other diets or other diet products on the market today, Carla?
4: Well, in that it does not have any stimulants in it. It does not conflict with any other products or programs. The nice thing is we've worked with collagenate for over 10 years. There's been no contraindications with any other medications or diseases. And it's really promoting a true, safe fat loss, which is hard. Most programs, diet products and programs, cause a water loss and a muscle loss, which we do not want.
9: Right.
4: Collagenate promotes that true fat loss, so we lose the fat, keep our muscle, keep our health, keep looking good, keeps our skin looking nice and our joints feeling good along the way.
9: Very good. For those who are just getting on board to our conversation, if you're just joining us, we're talking with Carla Jarrett, our good friend from Vim and Vigor. And if you go to their website, you'll see a picture of Carla and her husband, Rick, there in the top left corner. Very, very handsome couple, if you will. And their website is vimandvigor.com. We're talking about their product, Collagenate. It's an exclusive product of theirs. And we've mentioned many times, Vim and Vigor is the name of the company, also the nicknames for Carla and Rick Jarrett. There are a few other Vim and Vigor companies out there. And so we want to make you aware of that. There's also products out there that have nothing to do with Collagenate. So let's be clear, the name of the product we're talking about today is Collagenate. You'll see that it comes in a blue bottle with a bit of a waist, kind of a figure to it, very distinct. So if you're looking online for Collagenate, make sure you get the right thing for the right results. Now, Carla's going to be with us for several more minutes, giving us tips on how to lose those extra pounds safely so that we can become more comfortable in this hot summer weather that we're still experiencing here. And also tips on improving our energy, our vitality, joints, mobility, and skin. But jot the number down while you can. 1-800-622-THIN. 1-800-622-8446. 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All spelled out, V as in Victor, I-M as in Mary, A-N-D-V-I-G-O-R.com. Look for that blue collagenate bottle with a waist, kind of a figure, very distinct. You'll know you're in the right place. Let's listen to a conversation, Carla, that you had with one of your older customers. This is Judy. Now, Judy is 70 years young, and it just so happens that she lost 70 pounds on collagenate.
11: I'm Judy from Garland, Texas, and I have lost 70 pounds since taking collagenate.
4: And Judy, had you tried other weight loss programs previously?
11: Oh, I've been on a lot, and this is certainly the easiest.
4: Oh, good.
11: And the best.
4: Mm-hmm.
11: The best for you.
4: If you've lost 70 pounds, that's a lot of weight to lose.
11: Yes, it is.
4: And
11: I feel a lot better.
4: I bet so. Is your energy better?
11: Oh, yes. I go all day.
4: Oh, good. So now, Judy, you said you tried a few other things before collagenate, but collagenate has been the easiest for you. How have you been taking collagenate?
11: Well, usually once a day at night.
4: Just one tablespoon right at bedtime?
11: Yes.
4: That is pretty easy.
11: Yes, that's very easy. And it
4: okay.
11: tastes good, too.
4: And, And you've lost 70 pounds. Did you start losing weight from the first few weeks?
11: No, it took me a while to start losing. I wanted to stick with it and see what would happen.
4: Mm-hmm.
11: Give it a little time to work.
4: Good. Do you remember at what point you started losing?
11: Well, it was after the first month.
4: Okay, so being the second month is when you started noticing the weight loss?
11: Yes.
4: And then do you remember about how fast you lost? Were you losing maybe, what, 10 pounds a month or 5 pounds a month?
11: I would say it's more like 5 pounds a month.
4: So you've lost 5 pounds a month, but it's been steady?
11: Yes.
4: So you started losing about in the second month, and then you lost 5 pounds a month, until now you're down 70 pounds.
11: Yes.
4: Well, that's really good.
11: That's right. And I'm trying to get everyone I see, I try to tell them about it, because I know they would be happier.
4: Yes. They must notice if you've lost 70
11: yes.
4: pounds. Have you gotten many comments
11: from
4: your friends and
11: yes.
4: family?
11: They have. I didn't want to buy new clothes yet. I have bought some new clothes. You know, they can really tell it when I have smaller clothes on.
4: Yes, I think you better reward yourself with some new clothes.
11: Right.
4: Mm-hmm.
11: I have lost 70 pounds on collagen 8. And it has been the easiest and most enjoyable thing I have done to lose weight.
4: Great. Well, thank you so much for your time, Judy, and you have a great weekend.
11: Thank you. You too.
4: Okay,
11: bye-bye.
4: Thank you.
9: Well, what a great lady. What a great conversation. Judy lost as many pounds as her age details, Carla. 70
4: pounds at 70 years old. And you know, a lot of people would think at 70, why even bother? But here she's to lose weight. And here she's feeling good. Her energy's good.
9: You know, Carla, Judy started losing in her second month and lost about 5 pounds a month. This is a healthy way and the way, by the way, to lose weight. I started losing, as a matter of fact, right away. I lost 20 pounds in 5 weeks. A little different for men than it is women. For example, Sue Ann lost 17 pounds in less than 8 weeks. What's the usual time, Carla, for someone to start noticing weight loss with collagenate?
4: Well, it does vary from person to person. We do have people that it kicks in right away that have dropped a pant size in the first couple weeks, like you did. Other times it may take a few weeks to kick in, but it does work on the majority of people within 2 to 3 months, and we've had people lose 20 to 30 pounds or 2 to 3 pant sizes within the 3 months.
9: Well, that's incredible, and my goodness, for Judy at the age of 70 to lose weight really is good news for anyone of any age to give them hope at any age. Why is it generally harder, Carla, for people to lose weight as we get older? Tell us about that.
4: Well, yes, there's several reasons. Obviously, as we get older, we're not as active. You know, we're not moving around as much. We're not burning calories as much. But also, as we get older, we lose muscle, and we want muscle because muscle helps us burn calories, helps our metabolism to be better. But unfortunately, as we get older, of course, we lose collagen.
9: Mm.
4: We know our skin wrinkles and our joints hurt, but also we lose muscle, which means our metabolism slows. And also, as we get older, our hormones change, which makes it harder to lose weight. The nice thing is that with collagenate, it helps to counteract a lot of those things. So we have so many older people that have done very well, up in their 60s, 70s, 80s, even up in their 90s, that do very, very well with collagenate.
9: Well, you know, being aware that there are no stimulants in collagenate at all, why is it that so many people find that their energy level is so much better on collagenate?
4: Yes, because it's just helping the body to be healthier.
9: Mm-hmm.
4: Most people, if they take collagenate at bedtime, like Judy was doing, find that they sleep better and deeper throughout the night, which means their body can repair better, and then they have better natural energy throughout the day, more of a sustained energy. There's no stimulant, so it's not a buzz or a jitteriness. It's more of a sustained energy.
9: Very good. Well, if you're just joining our conversation, we're talking with our friend Carla Jarrett. She's the VIM, by the way, of VIM and Vigor, and we're talking about their product, collagenate. It is an exclusive product of theirs, and I want you to jot the number down while you can. It's 1-800-622-THIN. 1-800-622-THIN. 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And that's the number to call. Let's listen to a conversation, Carla, that you had with one of your newer customers. This is Fred.
12: I've been using collagenate now for about 2.5 months. I bought the product specifically on a gamble that it was going to assist me with my left and right knee. I've had chronic discomfort in both knees for approximately 6 months prior to starting with collagenate, and I noticed a significant change in improvement and more mobility in my knees within about 6 to 7 days.
4: Can I ask you, Frederick, how old are you?
12: I'm 60.
4: 60 years old. within 6 to 7 days, collagenate really helped your knees a lot. And then you said now you've been taking it for a couple months and you've also lost some weight?
12: I have. Yes, I have. Of course, I've supplemented with diet and exercise, and I have lost some weight. But one thing that struck me, I had heard about this product for quite some time, and I'm very skeptical to buy anything over the phone. Mm-hmm. However, I'm in insurance, and having turned over to the radio station and listened to someone that said that their knees were sore and dysfunctional and that they had gotten a benefit, I thought, well, what is the risk of 1 month's purchase? So I called specifically for my knees, and so I had that plus the benefit of losing weight.
4: Good. Do you know how much weight you've lost?
12: Go according to the circumference and the belt size. So I've gone up several notches on my belt, and this is the way I really gauge my weight loss. So my clothes are becoming outdated now because I've lost quite a bit of weight.
4: Well, that's really good. Yeah, it's actually best to do that, to notice the weight loss in the belt or the waist area. So you said you've gone up several notches, so you've lost several inches in your waist then.
12: I have. Yes, I have.
4: Well, that's wonderful, Frederick.

0: use of the product.
1: Well, thanks so much, Frederick.
0: Okay, thank you now. Bye.
1: Okay.
2: Very good conversation, Carla, with Fred. And, you know, this is really wonderful. I mean, he called for improvement with his knees, wound up losing some weight. It happens. Why is collagenate so good for the joints, Carla?
1: Yes, well, the main ingredient in collagenate is collagen, which is that main protein that makes up our ligaments and joints.
2: Mm-hmm.
1: The nice thing is that we do work with one of the top collagen experts in the country at helping the collagen in collagenate to be very absorbable. It's gone through a special enzymatic process and combined with an organic aloe vera juice, which helps it to absorb so well. So that really accounts for the improvements and for the benefits, of course.
2: Sure. You know, Fred mentioned that he incorporated diet and exercise with collagenate to lose weight. Do you need to, with collagenate, do you need to exercise and do the things that Fred did, or is it different?
1: Well, we know it worked for you without any diet or exercise, so you don't have to diet and exercise.
2: Right.
1: But obviously, if somebody is making good food choices and getting some movement, they're going to get even better results with collagenate. And of course, you know, I'm a fitness instructor. I want people to get out and get some movement. I think it'll make them feel better.
2: Sure.
1: And will help with the weight loss, but you don't necessarily have to.
2: You know, he mentioned also that collagenate in helping his knees had kind of a synergistic effect on helping him to lose weight. Is that kind of the common thing with collagenate?
1: Yes, it is, of course, because collagenate is so good for the joints, and so it directly, the collagen protein is good for the joints. And then, of course, as our joints are feeling better, it helps us to get more movement, which, of course, helps us to burn more calories, which helps with the weight loss. And then collagenate on its own helps to promote that true fat loss. So definitely it's good twofold there.
2: Sure. Well, being so analytical that I am, I'll continue to analyze Fred's conversation. You know, he mentioned also about losing inches rather than pounds. Why is it best to notice inch lost in the waist or belly area other than maybe gauging it by pounds lost?
1: Yes, well, he did happen to lose 30 pounds on the scale, so of course you will lose weight on the scale too, but the waist area is really the best area to measure because it's an indication of a true fat loss, which there again, that's what collagenate promotes, is that true fat loss. Most of us tend to gain weight in the belly area as we get older. Part of that's hormonal, and just that's where genetically a lot of people tend to gain weight, and that's really where people will notice the difference with collagenate, is that belly fat being lost.
2: You know, does collagenate really target the belly fat in general?
1: Well, it targets fat in general, and it's usually in the belly area where we have it. So in that case, yes, it does target belly fat.
2: Very good. You know, now the name of the company that you have, Carla, is Vim and Vigor, but the product that we're talking about that has helped so many people is called collagenate. It comes in a blue bottle with a bit of a figure, kind of a waist. You'll see it's very distinct. It's an exclusive product of yours. Now, you can check out the website. It's vimandvigor.com, and we'll spell that out for you. It's all spelled out just as we say, V as in Victor, I, M as in Mary, ANDVIGOR.com. 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Carla, let's listen to a conversation that you had with Lou.
1: You there, Lou?
3: Yes, ma'am. I'm here.
1: Oh, good. Lou, I understand you've been taking Vim and Vigor's collagenate and you're doing very well with it.
3: Very well. I'm very impressed with it. It's been working out real good for me.
1: Good. Now, what did you get collagenate for at the beginning?
3: Well, I was having problems with my joints, my knees, my elbows. And I took it almost 2 months, and I started noticing my joints. They weren't sore anymore. I started working out. I started noticing my nails growing a little quicker, my hair growing a little thicker, and my skin getting a little softer to where my daughters and other folks didn't realize that I was close to 50.
1: Oh, good.
3: And I forgot the most important thing. I started losing weight. I was at 220. Now I'm at 206.
1: So you lost 14 pounds.
3: Exactly.
1: Well, good. And I bet that's putting less weight on your knees also, so your legs are feeling better because there's less weight on it. But I know the collagen in collagenate also helps the joints.
3: Yes.
1: Now you're out dancing.
3: I am dancing.
1: Mm-hmm.
3: I am dancing.

0: found a girlfriend, and now I'm going to need more of your collagen aid because I'm fixing to be a father at 48.
1: Oh, wow. Okay. And I understand you went through a tragic period, but once you got on collagen aid and started losing weight and feeling better, that helped you emotionally, too.
0: Yes. I wasn't pretty. My wife passed about a year and a half ago, and, well, you get sad, and then I did go through a bad period, and then I started taking collagen aid to increase my energy. It's been increasing my energy, and I guarantee you I'm doing more. I'm playing more. I enjoy playing softball and jogging, and I know I need to get ready for the baby. So I'm in it for the long run.
1: So you really got a second life going here. So now you've got your energy, you've lost weight, and you're going to have a new baby on the way.
0: Yes, ma'am.
1: Well, that's exciting.
0: Yes, I'm very happy, and I'm very satisfied of what Collagen 8 has given to me. I feel so energized that by the time I'm 60, I think I'll feel like 40.
1: Well, good, because you'll have a child.
0: Yes. And I hope Collagen 8 will be here till the rest of my life.
1: Now, I understand, too, that you were starting to go a little bit bald, but since you started Collagen 8, you're seeing hair growth now?
0: Yes, I started going bald, and I noticed I have more hair, and it's a little thicker, and I see a lot of small little studs where mm-hmm. I never had them there before, but ever since I started taking Collagen 8, I can see more hair growing, and I'm like, wow. I was just trying to get in it for my joints and the energy level, and look what happened. It's mm-hmm. all good. Started listening to you last year, all the testimonies that you had, and said, well, let me give it a try. Because I have taken other products to help me with my joints, and the other products, they haven't done what I wanted to. They haven't done anything. Now, after taking Collagen 8, I'm dancing, running, playing softball. I am very satisfied with it. Like Collagen 8, I will recommend it to everybody.
1: Well, I'm glad you're doing well, and thank you so much for your time.
0: Great. Okay? Thank you, Carla.
1: Okay, have a great rest of your day.
2: Wow, that's Lou, and just listening to Lou, it just makes you feel like dancing, too. I mean, it's amazing. Carla, he lost 14 pounds. His energy is better. He's gone kind of through a life change, and I think sometimes this is what sort of is the impetus for a lot of people to embrace things like this. And so Lou is doing great. And did you hear, guys, hair is growing? Hello? There you go. I want you to jot the number down while you can. I want to give it to you again, because in listening to Lou and hearing how this man has really found a new lease on life in so many ways, we congratulate him for that. What is there to lose but the weight and the things that you don't want? It's 1-800-622-THIN. Again, that's 1-800-622-THIN. They're offering 20% off now a 3-month supply of Collagen 8. 1-800-622-THIN. That comes out to 1-800-622-8446. Carla, before we run out of time today, I want to really hear from Anne and how she was successful with Collagen 8.
3: I have been on Collagen 8 for 3 months now, and I've lost 40 pounds. I heard about Collagen 8 through radio station. I've gone down about 3 dress sizes. I feel good. I have energy. I was really tired before. I didn't have a lot of energy, and I've got 3 kids, so it was kind of hard to keep up with them. But now I feel wonderful. I've had people notice quite a bit. They're coming up to me, and they're saying, what have you done? And just tell them I went on Collagen 8.
2: You know, Carl, I think I can hear the energy in her voice. mm-hmm. Just wonderful. Anne lost 40 pounds in 3 months. Now, that is significant in that 90-day period to lose for Anne. So congratulations to her. Carla, you know, these testimonials that we hear are actual customers that are actually taking Collagen 8. Let's emphasize the fact that you know, these are real people that are really experiencing these results, correct?
1: Yes. And like Fred said, he heard us for a while and was very skeptical. And finally he listened and figured, you know, what does he have to lose? What's the risk in at least trying it? And he ended up getting good results with his knees within 6 to 7 days.
2: Yeah, it's amazing. And when we think about the concept of Collagen 8, and by the way, we want to mention that it's very, very simple to take.
1: Yes, it's just a tablespoon with a glass of water once a day, either right at bedtime or first thing in the morning or whenever it fits into your schedule. It does absorb best on an empty stomach with water, so it is best to mix it with water so it absorbs right into the system.
2: Mm-hmm. Now, Carla, let's say that we're going along pretty good here with Collagen 8. Let's say something comes up, we get busy, and we don't take our dose of Collagen 8, if you will, on a given night. How do we get back on the...
1: You can just take it in the morning or anytime you have a 3-hour empty stomach. So it really is easy.
2: Mm-hmm.
1: And And that's one of the reasons why it works so well, is that we don't tell people to go on a strict diet. They don't need to follow some strict plan or anything. It's basically just a tablespoon with a glass of water once a day. If you miss it at night, take it either in the middle of the night or first thing in the morning. And it frees the mind from having to be on a restrictive diet. And I think for a lot of people,
2: Yes. It's
1: emotionally freeing, and just let the product work.
2: It really is. And I want to emphasize to those that may be just calling or just starting or just getting your shipment of collagenate in the mail and beginning the process, allow time for, you know, your body to acclimate and for collagenate to work. Right, Carla? Because a lot of people, it just depends on your metabolism and the various aspects of your body, your makeup and everything dictates how quickly things will begin to happen and the results you see. Tell us about that.
1: Definitely. Sometimes people call us and they haven't lost weight the first week. It's like, well, give it a little bit more time than a week. A lot of times internally, the collagen protein may be working on other areas. It is common for people to notice benefits in their joints first or their skin tone or notice other improvements before they actually notice the inch loss and weight loss. But we definitely encourage people to call us if for whatever reason, if they're not seeing weight loss towards the end of that first bottle, that's definitely the time to call us, because then we can walk through things, see what's going on in their system, and give them the best advice possible.
2: You know, Carl, our time always gets away from us when we're talking like this. So thank you so much for your time today. Thank you for Collagenate and for the incredible results and the incredible lives being changed just by offering such a great product. We appreciate you so much, Carla. Thank you.
1: Well, thank you so much. You have a great rest of your day.
2: You too, Carla. Thank you. 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
14: And the casualties were at the Mawafiq Salti Air Base in Jordan, and they're a result of Iran's repeated shots at U.S. bases in neighboring countries. At least one strike got through the defenses.
13: And that's Fox's Mike Tobin in Tel Aviv. The White House taking a bit of a victory lap regarding soccer's World Cup.
15: There was going to be no better example of American exceptionalism during our first 250 years and the hope and promise during our next 250 years. This was President Trump's vision, and we've executed incredibly well.
13: White House World Cup Task Force Executive Director Andrew Giuliani on Fox and Friends Weekend in New Jersey today, North Jersey, Spain, and Argentina. 3 p.m. for the championship. 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
16: My name is Sean, and I am the dean at St. Michael's Episcopal Cathedral in Boise, where we love summer, and we know that you love it too. 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
25: I don't know about you, but my social media feeds are flooded with lotions and potions and gadgets, all promising to unlock different components of longevity. But if you log off, take a step back from all the hype, you'll find that the actual keys to a longer, healthier life are hiding in plain sight. There are four of them. Number one, nutrition. The Mediterranean diet really is the gold standard. Number two, exercise. You should be getting 150 minutes of moderate intensity exercise or 75 minutes of vigorous intensity exercise every week, plus strength training and stretching. Number three, sleep. Sleep is when your body and your brain repair themselves. You should be getting 7 to 9 hours a night. And finally, number four often gets forgotten, socialization. It's not a bonus. It's a necessity for a healthy life, finding a sense of community, purpose, and belonging. I'm Dr. Sanjay Gupta, helping you live a better life.
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0: 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We would love to meet you.
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7: A better life with Dr. Sanjay Gupta.
8: When we talk about how much exercise someone should get, current guidelines call for about 150 minutes of moderate intensity exercise or 75 minutes of vigorous intensity exercise every week. New study out of the UK makes a strong case for vigorous exercise if and when you can do it. Now, researchers determined that even little bursts of vigorous exercise can significantly reduce someone's risk of 8 different diseases: dementia, type 2 diabetes, fatty liver disease, chronic respiratory disease, chronic kidney disease, immune-mediated inflammatory diseases, major cardiovascular events, and atrial fibrillation. We're not talking about complicated training programs here. Just work with what you can into your everyday life. If you are breathless and unable to speak in complete sentences, then you've hit the mark. I'm Dr. Sanjay Gupta, helping you live a better life.

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3: The attacks continue. I'm Paul Stevens, Fox News. The U.S. bombarding Iran again for an eighth night in a row. Our Mike Tobin has the details from Tel Aviv.
4: The whole operation amplified by two U.S. service members who were killed, one missing, and four who were injured. This is the first time the U.S. has taken casualties since the signing of the Memorandum of Understanding, or ceasefire, which is now largely disregarded. The casualties were at the Mowafiq Salti Air Base in Jordan, to the eastern side of Jordan. They're a result of Iran's repeated shots at U.S. bases in neighboring countries. At least one strike got through the defenses. Now, as fighters launched from aircraft carriers, Tomahawk cruise missiles blasted off from warships, U.S. Central Command stated that this eighth round of strikes was intended to punish the Revolutionary Guard forces who launched the attacks that killed U.S. service members in Jordan.
3: And Iran launching new attacks against Jordan, which triggered the air raid sirens in Israel. So far, 16 U.S. service members have been killed since the U.S. began hitting Iran. Iran says at least 50 people have been killed in the latest round of strikes. The mayor of New York City, Democratic Socialist Zohran Mamdani, considering the arrest of Israel's prime minister ahead of his visit to the Big Apple.
5: New York City Mayor Zohran Mamdani says his legal team is reviewing whether the city could arrest Israeli Prime Minister Benjamin Netanyahu if he visits for the UN General Assembly in September. Mamdani claims that Netanyahu should be charged by the International Criminal Court with war crimes. Israel rejects the allegations and the U.S. does not recognize the court's jurisdiction. Israeli officials say Netanyahu plans to attend the UN gathering despite Mamdani's comments.
3: And that's Fox's Chanley Painter. The current U.S. ambassador to the U.N., Mike Waltz, responding to Mamdani's claims, saying he has no legal authority to arrest Benjamin Netanyahu and says the comments are all for show. America's listening to Fox News.
6: 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Come celebrate at the corner of 8th and State. We would love to meet you.
3: Hey. Conditions improving a bit along the East Coast after yesterday's big heavy rain triggered flash flooding, but tens of millions of folks remain at risk for severe weather. Fox Weather's Adam Klotz.
7: There is a silver lining with all of that heavy rain we saw, and it really changed the pattern of some of that smoke as you're looking at some of the air quality, and it has gone back to much more normal, reasonable levels across the East and into the Northeast where it was horrible yesterday. Now, there still is wildfire smoke. Those fires are still burning up across Canada, and it's back settled into where it initially began, just to the south of that. Right. So you're talking about Wisconsin, Minnesota. That's where the air quality is at its worst again this morning. Along the East Coast, things are looking pretty good for today. The risk of severe weather has settled a little farther towards the south. Yes, still the mid-Atlantic there as you're talking about the Carolinas and Virginia, and then stretching back over down towards the south. So Atlanta could see at least some risk of severe weather as we get going in the afternoon.
3: And some places could see up to 3 inches of rain, more than 200,000 customers losing power because of the storms yesterday. Argentina and Spain set to duke it out today in the World Cup final. Brian Yenis previews that for us from the New York, New Jersey Stadium in the Jersey Meadowlands.
8: This is expected to feel like a home game for Argentina. Its fans flooding Times Square last night, banging drums and shooting off fireworks. For Lionel Messi, a win today would give him his second World Cup championship and further cement him as the greatest soccer player ever, adding to his long list of records and accomplishments. He's got 47 trophies. Argentina would be the first to win back-to-back World Cups in 64 years if they win today. Messi is facing off against his heir apparent, Spain's 19-year-old prodigy, Lamine Yamal. Both Messi and Yamal started their careers with FC Barcelona, and Yamal is off to a better start than Messi.
3: Spain looking to capture its second World Cup title after winning its only previous championship in the year 2010, the last time it made a cup final. The game starts at 3 Eastern. I'm Paul Stevens. This is Fox News.
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11: A recent House vote on aid to Israel laid bare internal divides. 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
6: 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Come celebrate at the corner of 8th and State. We would love to meet you.
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15: President Trump says U.S. strikes will continue in Iran, with each day getting worse than the last. He says he's saving energy targets for last and did reiterate that Iran has no choice but to make a deal. Chief Foreign Correspondent Trey Yanks is at the White House, where he spoke exclusively with President Trump about his plans for the Middle East. Good evening, Trey.
16: Yeah, Brett, good evening. President Trump told Fox News that strikes against Iran will continue and expand next week if the Iranians are unwilling to make a deal. Here's more of our exclusive interview from the White House.
17: Mr. President, thank you for speaking with Fox News.
18: Thank you. Thank you very much.
17: We have seen extensive U.S. strikes against Iran for 3 consecutive nights now. This comes after the Iranians attacked vessels in the Strait of Hormuz. How would you describe what is happening at this moment? Has the war resumed?
18: Well, I guess you could define it any way you want, but certainly we're beating them up really badly. They have to be beat up. We're hitting them very, very hard. We're hitting every single thing that they have along the shore, along the waterfront. You know, if you look at the Strait of Hormuz, it's now, we're finding it hard to find where they have anything. We have to stop it. We have to keep it open. I was going to charge a fee, but instead they'd rather spend a lot of money in the United States, which frankly is better because I don't like the idea of a fee. It's got to remain free because otherwise others will do the same thing. But I think we've made tremendous progress.
17: So your objectives are to ensure that Iran never has a nuclear weapon, to keep the strait open, and to degrade the Iranian military. Can those objectives be completed in an air campaign alone? Or does this require a ground component?
18: Well, I think they're completed now, honestly. If we left right now, it would take them 20 years to rebuild what they have. The only way you can negotiate with these people is through strength. And the only strength is military strength. And that's what we've done. And I mean, literally, 2 days ago, we had a deal, and then they broke it at the last moment. They broke it.
17: Will these strikes continue?
18: They'll continue until I say it's enough. I mean, they'll continue. They've been the word the military likes to use is degrade. They've been degraded to a very low level. And they have fight. You know, it's like a great boxer. You think you have him beat, and then all of a sudden he comes back and he gives you a shot. They have some fight left, but they don't have much. And Their weapon degrading has been incredible at a level. Nobody thought it was possible to do it this quickly.
17: You posted on True Social comments that you made back in 1988 about Karg Island. And at the time you said, one bullet shot at one of our men or ships, and I'd do a number on Karg Island, I'd go in and take it.
18: Yeah.
17: Do you still intend to take Karg Island?
18: I can't say that to you because if I did, it would be foolish, right? But it'd be nice to make a little headlines, but it would be foolish. But I'll tell you about Karg Island. So we've already...
17: Are you ruling out a ground campaign in a limited capacity?
18: I don't want to say that either, but I would say no if I thought it was appropriate. I'd say sometimes you need a ground campaign, but we have other people that will do the ground campaign for us. But we already hit Karg Island, as you know, twice. Even three times, I said, hit everything but the oil. Just leave that little area from 25 yards out. Leave that little area. Don't touch the oil. Because I don't want that in terms of the world economy. It's a chunk of the world economy. So we haven't hit that. At some point, we could. But I think it's unlikely. As far as taking it is concerned, if we degrade them far enough and deep enough back, I would do that.
17: Do you anticipate that the strikes were seen this week against Iran will expand? Are you considering hitting energy targets or other locations inside of Iran?
18: I'll save the energy targets for last, but ultimately we'll hit energy targets, yeah. But we're going to hit them very hard tonight. We're going to hit them very hard tomorrow night. We're going to hit them very hard the night after. And then next week it gets really bad for them because next week comes the power plants. Next week comes the bridges. We're going to knock out all their power plants. We're going to knock out all their bridges unless they get to the table and negotiate.
17: Do you believe the Iranians are serious about making a deal?
18: I think they have no choice.
17: Why haven't they yet?
18: I think if I didn't do the way I'm doing, they would never make a deal. They would have never made a deal with Obama. That deal was the worst deal. What they did sign was a worthless piece of paper. What they signed with Obama was a worthless piece of paper that was a road to a nuclear weapon. And what I have is a wall. There will be no nuclear weapon. I'll never sign. And when you listed the three things, by far the most important is they will not have a nuclear weapon.
17: Take me back to the moment before February 28th, when you made the decision to launch Operation Epic Fury. Was there a specific piece of intelligence that made you decide to launch this operation?
18: Well, it was specific in the sense that it just never stops. And they're going to go forward, and they wanted a nuclear weapon. We knew they wanted a nuclear weapon. If they have a nuclear weapon, Israel wouldn't be here. Look,
17: They said they didn't want a nuclear weapon.
18: Well, they say that. Everything they say is a lie. They lie. I've never seen anything like it. They also come out and they'll tell you, we never discussed nuclear, and we're in a room for 5 hours. That's all we discuss. And they'll walk out and say, nuclear was not discussed. Everything was discussed ad nauseum. They were going to have a nuclear weapon within 2 weeks. Had we not done the B-2 bombers, had we not bombed their nuclear sites, their three nuclear sites, and there's another one we're looking at right now, as you know.
17: Pickaxe now.
18: We're looking at Pickaxe because somebody said there's a little activity. You know, we have cameras, Space Force, we have cameras that are, they can read the badge, they can read your name, probably Mohammed. They can read your name on a badge from space. And every area of Pickaxe, but the other three are covered.
17: But specifically on Pickaxe,
18: if they make any move, we immediately go and do whatever we have to do. But they haven't. They were so decimated.
17: Some weapons experts say that the United States doesn't have the ability to strike deep enough with these bunker buster bombs at Pickaxe Mountain.
18: They can go deep. We have good stuff. Nobody knows about Pickaxe. By the way, nobody knows if they even are doing anything in Pickaxe. It's just something that comes up. We have cameras on it. There's very little activity there. But if there's even just a small amount, we'll hit it, and we'll hit it hard.
17: I want to ask you about the Talegan facility. It's outside of Tehran, and it was hit in U.S. strikes previously. These are satellite images from June and July.
18: Okay.
17: And on June 22nd, you can see activity at this site. Yeah. And then on July 7th, there is movement. There are trucks and cranes and, in that image, freshly poured concrete.
18: Right.
17: What do these images say to you?
18: What I'm hearing is that they put, and what they've watched it, that they poured concrete to close up the entrances so we couldn't get into it. So that's what they're saying. but we can hit that one very easily. You know, it only takes a matter of minutes for us to do it and do major damage, major damage. And when they know it's coming, they just...

0: an official?
1: Well, not me, but let's say my representatives. I have spoken to them, but my representatives over the course of, well, actually, an hour ago.
0: And what message was delivered?
1: They want to make a deal, but every time they make a deal, they break it. They don't want to die. People don't want to die. About an hour ago.
0: And what message was delivered?
1: You better make a deal. You're not going to have any... You're not going to have anybody left. We're being very careful with the civilian population, as you know. But I said, you better make a deal. You're not going to have anything left.
0: And you think they will?
1: They should. I don't know if they will or not.
0: Sir, thank you for speaking with Fox News.
1: Thank you. Thank you very much.
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3: 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Trey, nice job at the White House. 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
8: We talk a lot here about ultra-processed foods and the many ways in which they can negatively impact your health. They've been linked to weight gain, obesity, type 2 diabetes, cardiovascular disease, even cancer. And now a new study out of UCSF found that high ultra-processed food intake was associated with something called intramuscular fat, which is exactly what it sounds like. That's fat inside your muscles, which can cause them to become weaker. Now, in this particular study, the researchers noticed more wear and tear and pain in people's knees because of weakened thigh muscles. Cutting back on ultra-processed foods isn't easy. The CDC estimates at least half the calories in our diet come from ultra-processed foods. But if you're looking to eat cleaner, cutting out sugar-sweetened beverages, that may be the best number one thing you can do to try and get started. I'm Dr. Sanjay Gupta, helping you live a better life.
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11: Economy is solid. Financial markets look like they're in very good condition. The labor markets look to be in pretty good balance. We've got some work to do on the inflation front.
12: Prices are way down. Prices are coming way down, and we're going to bring them much lower yet.
13: I want inflation to come down, but we have a real problem, and the problem is named Donald Trump. He keeps bombing over in Iran, and it drives up the price of everything you buy.
14: Well, for a look at the U.S. economy during the war in Iran and how it's impacting everything here, Goldman Sachs CEO and chairman of the board of directors, David Solomon, joins us here in New York. Great to see you.
15: Great to see you, Brett. Thanks for having me.
14: First 30,000 feet. You see a lot. How do you see the U.S. economy?
15: U.S. economy is in pretty good shape. And, you know, we certainly were operating in a complex environment. There's a lot of change going on. We have this technology super cycle. And, you know, that's driving change in business and in business activities. Geopolitics are complicated because of the situation in the Middle East. Of course, U.S., China. But when you get out of that and you step back and you kind of look up, I'm a huge optimist on the U.S., huge optimist on the U.S. with a 3, 5, 7 year view. I think that there are enormously compelling characteristics of our economy, capital formation, entrepreneurship, all the tech innovation that's going on here, and we're at the center of accelerating all that right now. And that's definitely an engine for real productivity gains, you know, in the coming years. But the economy is solid. Are there headwinds? Are there, you know, some things grinding? Absolutely. The conflict in the Middle East has been a little bit of a headwind. But, you know, I still feel pretty constructive about where we are at the moment.
14: So the inflation numbers for June, the PPI, the CPI, were positive. They, you know, outperformed where people thought it was going to be. Do you think that that whips back because of renewed operations in Iran?
15: I think the numbers were solid. I think we've got to wait and see, and we need more data. Certainly the energy supply chains and some of the derivatives that come out of the energy supply chains have some sand in the gears because of what's going on the last few months. But generally speaking, with a strong economy, those numbers are encouraging. And, you know, we'll get the next reading and we'll watch. I think it's fragile. And what happens from here will have an impact on how it filters through into the economy, for sure.
14: Goldman exceeded second quarter profit expectations. Deal making picks up. Market volatility is obviously a part of that. There is this disconnect between sometimes the big companies, the big firms, and the Main Street. That seems to be splitting and causing maybe some political friction, including the rise of democratic socialism in some corners.
15: Well, wouldn't surprise you. You know, I am a full-throated capitalist.
14: Yeah.
15: Our system's not perfect, but it's a fantastic system. And the innovation in the economy, the capital formation in the economy allows for new businesses, for entrepreneurship to really flourish. And I think one of the things I'm excited about is I do think these new technologies can benefit and allow more participation over time. I know people are very nervous about the change that they bring, et cetera. There's always disruption from technology, but what these technologies do is they make us all more productive. And I think that's something to be excited about, but it's going to take some time to filter it into the economy.
14: Do you think that message is out there about AI? You wrote this op-ed about the AI job apocalypse is overblown and went into that. Do you think that that message that AI could be the tide that rises, that lifts all boats, is being absorbed out there?
15: In my opinion, it's not being absorbed as well as it should. And, you know, the narrative is shifting a little bit. You know, certainly there was a community, the tech community had some messages about AI, and I think you're seeing those messages start to shift. I wrote the op-ed because I heard people talking about what was going on in the labor market here and what would go on in the labor market. It didn't make any sense to me. And of course, I don't know. There will be disruption from this technology as technology has disrupted jobs for decades and decades and decades. But we also create with new technologies many new jobs. You know, just to give a simple example that I think Americans can really tap into, if you look back at the internet, nobody knew when the internet was created in the 1990s, nobody really knew that almost 20 years later, a company named Uber would be created and would create 1.5 million jobs in the United States. And so, you know, the economy is very nimble. It's very dynamic. New businesses emerge. New technologies emerge. But I don't think that message is out there. It's one of the reasons why I'm so optimistic about the United States and the United States prospect. When you look around the world, our innovation, our entrepreneurship, the way we are leaders in these new technologies, these things will accrue to benefits. And I think, you know, people are going to have to be patient. There's going to be change. There might have to be, you know, intervention if some of the change is happening too quickly. But when I look out 5-10 years, I'm very, very excited about the prospects of all this for the U.S.
14: For politics, the low-hanging fruit of populism, there seems to be this push against data centers. New York Governor Kathy Hochul is one of them who's put a moratorium on them. What's your message on that?
15: You know, I do think the politics around all this stuff is very tough at the moment. And that requires both, you know, business leaders and ultimately political leaders, you know, to help explain, you know, why these things are important, what's going to be done and how it's going to be done in the right way. You know, my hope with the moratorium is that it is just a moratorium that allows for progress to be made in New York, because I think having data center development in New York will bring more jobs to New York ultimately, but it's got to be done in the right way. It's got to be done with the right incentives, the right benefits for average Americans across the state. And by the way, this is going on in Texas. It's going on in lots of other places too. So there is a, you know, a political narrative out there that wants to slow this down a little bit. It's going to take some time to work through it.
14: Do you worry that some of that messaging is coming from China because they don't want us to succeed? Or
15: I'm not the social media expert in the room,
14: yeah.
15: but there are lots of issues with misinformation, you know, in the marketplace.
14: But you're concerned about Chinese places. Competition overall.
15: I'm absolutely concerned. The world is a very competitive place. And one of the reasons why I think it's important for us to continue to invest in and accelerate our leadership in these technologies is because if we don't, others will catch up and exceed us. And we don't want to be in that position.
14: I want to ask you about your former general counsel up on Capitol Hill. Democrats accusing Kathy Rumler of lying about her ties to Jeffrey Epstein. They're on the House Oversight Government Reform Committee. Criticism for her as this investigation into Jeffrey Epstein is continuing. They questioned Rumler's credibility and the nature of her ties to the late convicted sex offender. Obviously, you've dealt with that. I just want to get you to weigh in and comment on that.
15: Well, I know Kathy was testifying today about her association with Jeffrey Epstein, which all occurred before she joined the firm in 2020. Kathy left the general counsel position on June 30th, and I didn't see the testimony, and I haven't read through the testimony, so I really don't have a further comment on it other than that.
14: She's leaving the firm?
15: She's going to leave the firm. She's still advising. We have, obviously, big complex firm and we're in a transition. We will seat a new chief legal officer sometime in the near future. She's continuing as an advisor until we get that chief legal officer seated, because that's in the best interest of the firm and our shareholders to have that continuity. But as soon as that person is seated, Kathy will fully leave the firm.
14: I really appreciate the perspective, because you have a great insight into the economy. David, thanks for being here.
15: Absolutely. Delighted to be with you. Thanks very much, Brett.
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19: Fox News, I'm Ann Carrick. UK's new prime minister will be sworn in Monday. Labour Party head Andy Burnham already touting his goals and a shift to the left. Fox's Stephanie Bennett is in London.
20: Burnham's office says he wants to relocate part of number 10 Downing Street up to Manchester, scrap plans for a government-issued digital ID that would have tackled illegal immigration, but also eventually allow people to manage childcare or tax returns.
19: Air quality from Canadian wildfires continued to be a problem, and now there's a storm in the Gulf. Fox Weather's Adam Klotz.
21: We've got an area in the Gulf of America where you see an 80% chance of developing a storm. This would be named Bertha. We're not expecting it to become a hurricane, but it could become a tropical storm. It'd mean a whole lot of rain falling in the Gulf.
19: Severe storms also are expected to threaten parts of the Mid-Atlantic and Southeast. 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
8: I don't know about you, but my social media feeds are flooded with lotions and potions and gadgets, all promising to unlock different components of longevity. But if you log off, take a step back from all the hype, you'll find that the actual keys to a longer, healthier life are hiding in plain sight. There are four of them. Number one, nutrition. The Mediterranean diet really is the gold standard. Number two, exercise. You should be getting 150 minutes of moderate intensity exercise or 75 minutes of vigorous intensity exercise every week, plus strength training and stretching. Number three, sleep. Sleep is when your body and your brain repair themselves. You should be getting 7 to 9 hours a night. And finally, number four, often gets forgotten, socialization. It's not a bonus. It's a necessity for a healthy life, finding a sense of community, purpose, and belonging. I'm Dr. Sanjay Gupta, helping you live a better life.
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11: Another round of U.S. strikes hit Iran as President Trump resumed military operations and reestablished a naval blockade in the Strait of Hormuz. Meanwhile, the president hosting the new Iraqi Prime Minister Ali al-Zaidi at the White House Tuesday for critical energy talks as regional oil tensions escalate and the global prices climb above $78 a barrel.
24: I wanted to give them a chance at making a deal. You know, we had a deal 2 days ago. It was done. And then all of a sudden, they couldn't do it. They didn't like something about the deal. They couldn't do it. And they shot first. And that was a big mistake that they shot first, because we have been knocking the hell out of them. They're very difficult people. 47 years we put up with it.
11: Back at home, the late Senator Lindsey Graham's sister, Darlene Graham Nordone, sworn in to fill his seat temporarily. But amid the grief, the South Carolina tug of war for Graham's permanent successor is already underway, with conservatives jockeying for President Trump's endorsement. With that, let's bring in our panel. Former State Department spokesperson under President Obama, Marie Harf. Former South Carolina congressman, host of the Trey Gowdy podcast, Trey Gowdy, and Fox News chief congressional correspondent, Chad Pergram. Trey, I want to start with you. I mean, obviously, we're still digesting the loss of Lindsey Graham, and I know you were close to him. I talk to him all the time. This is quite something still.
25: He loves you, Brett, and it was more than just your mutual affection for golf. We are still grieving him and the Gowdy household. It is surreal to think that, you know, when we walked off the 18th green on what, July the 3rd, that I would never see him again. But we also may not see his likes again. I was just joking with Marie off air. He couldn't remember who he was mad at. I had to remind him who his enemies were. He just was a really happy guy, wicked sense of humor. Darlene will do a fantastic job, and I don't know who all is going to throw their hat in the ring, but they better have high name ID, because it's a quick primary.
11: And just to be sure, it's not you?
25: I can tell you this. Lindsey asked me about my job a whole lot more than I ever asked him about his. I think he was jealous of my coworkers. I was never jealous of his.
11: Chad, it is something to see. It's the end of an era with Lindsey Graham gone. And, you know, he was a lion in the Senate, much plugged into every big issue. But he would have gone crazy today, seeing that the National Defense Authorization Act, basically the Pentagon bill, didn't get through.
31: Yeah, I think that's significant. And he's also the type of person who might, talk to the White House, talk to the Democrats, try to figure out some sort of a way to bridge that gap, after it, was defeated. That's kind of where he was. And I was struck by the comments of Dick Durbin, the Democratic whip, who said, they certainly didn't always see eye to eye, but, he sometimes was that bridge. Chris Coons, the Democratic senator from Delaware, said much the same thing. Durbin had just, been with Graham a couple of days before in Europe. And so I think that's the shock here. But Cynthia Lummis, the Republican senator from Wyoming, put it best. She said, none of us quite have that talent in our little finger where we can kind of step in. She said, quote, "It will be difficult to pass anything without Senator Graham because he's been such a significant voice in the Senate." He just sort of had a little bit of that magic about him. And, you just don't replace this. You have certain athletes in sports who, that person's on the field and somebody else comes along and has similar stats and the same resume, but they just don't get it done. And Lindsey Graham was in that upper echelon of people in the Senate, who just seemed to be able to get things done and work with the other side. And again, Trey put it very well. was just in the center of every single conversation. I've never seen any lawmaker, either party, either side of the Capitol, who just suddenly was involved in every issue. It could be foreign policy. It could be domestic policy. It could be nominations. It could be internal politics of what they were trying to do as a conference. We haven't seen somebody like Lindsey Graham in a long time.
4: Yeah, Marie, the left had a problem with him, obviously on policy, but it was amazing to see how many Democrats, you know, came out and said that they were working on one thing or another. Cory Booker said he was really close to Lindsey Graham.
12: That's right. And Democrats from across the ideological spectrum, which I thought was really interesting. And he was of a generation of Republican senators who cared about America's role in the world deeply. And just the fact that his last trip was to Ukraine, meeting with Ukrainian President Zelensky, to the end was focused on countering the threat from Russia, pushing the Trump administration in ways that most other Republican senators could not. You know, I was joking with Trey before the show. I remember when I worked for Secretary Kerry, hearing him on the phone bantering with Lindsey Graham about whatever foreign policy issue we were dealing with that day. And I think there are, even though I disagreed with the senator on some foreign policy issues, the fact that he cared about the rest of the world, believed America had a robust, aggressive role to play in the rest of the world, that is not the case in many parts of both parties today. And I do think we'll leave a real vacuum in the Senate for leadership on those issues.
4: Yeah, for the minutiae, as I mentioned, the NDAA stopped short by a Democratic filibuster. So technically, the speaker, I guess, is going with a group over to the White House to talk about reconciliation 3.0 and the possibility of that. In other words, a bill that's structured in the House that could pass in the Senate. It would have to have certain parameters to be able to do that, to fall under the budget guidelines, but it would be 50 plus one. So is that the next thing to try to get all of this funded?
31: I think that's probably the hardest thing. I mean, maybe that's the route they are eventually able to go, simply because people might say, let's do this in honor of Lindsey Graham. Maybe that has some staying power. I thought it's interesting in the past few hours here, all the different members, you know, sometimes Republicans, sometimes people at the White House, et cetera, you know, kind of appropriating different issues to say, let's pass such and such in honor of Lindsey Graham, and trying to leverage their pet bill. You know, Buddy Carter, Republican from Georgia, said this is an opportunity to pass the Save America Act, which they might want to put into reconciliation if they can figure out a way to shoehorn that into those special budget processes. You know, Angus King, you know, the independent senator from Maine, Katie Britt, Republican from Alabama, said, you know, this would be, you know, a legacy issue if we're able to pass the Russia sanctions bill. You know, President Trump conceded that the late senator wanted this, quote, very badly, and said there's, quote, a good chance it gets done in honor of Lindsey Graham. Other people talking about cryptocurrency legislation.
4: Yeah. Let me just interrupt. That sanction bill is pretty significant in that it has a lot of juice to it as far as going after other countries that do business with Russia. In other words, China. Right. And would be sanctions that would be across the board.
31: That's right. And maybe getting others involved in that. And maybe that sweetens the bill for those who were reluctant earlier. You know, that would be the great irony that, you know, Lindsey Graham, say he passed away, and they passed this bill. And as Angus King put it, said this could basically end the war between Russia and Ukraine, something that's eluded everybody for 4.5 years. I think there's going to be a lot of that where people are going to say, let's try to do this in honor of Lindsey Graham. And maybe, you know, you look at just the calculus to try to pass that reconciliation bill in the House and Senate, and you have people saying, well, you know, is it budget neutral? Can we put the defense bill into it? What about money to fund, you know, the war in Iran and, you know, restock our arsenal and all that? Certainly get the Save America Act. Maybe if they do it in Lindsey Graham's name, or people say, okay, this isn't exactly what I want, but I'm willing to vote for it. You know, that could be a very convincing argument for some lawmakers on the fence.
4: We'll be back with more right after this.
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19: 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No matter your worship style, there is a place for you at St. Michael's. 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All after church, of course. More information can be found at stmichaelscathedral.org. That is stmichaelscathedral.org. Come celebrate at the corner of 8th and State. We would love to meet you.
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4: Trey, meantime, we as a country are back engaged inside Iran. Few days straight of military action, a lot of it focused along the Iranian missile sites and IRGC bunkers along the Strait of Hormuz, and the battle over control of the strait, the naval blockade said to be going back in. What are your thoughts? It didn't ever seem like the MOU, the Memorandum of Understanding, was getting anywhere, especially with one side of Iran saying one thing and the IRGC leader saying another.
25: Yeah, I think the silence from our CIA director and our Secretary of State in the aftermath of that initial MOU was pretty deafening, at least from my vantage point. I'm not a contracts lawyer, Brett, but I'm pretty sure threatening to kill the president of the United States would violate the MOU. I need to read it again, but I think it probably would have. I don't fault anybody for trying, but Iran has been the way it is for 47 years. And war should be unpopular. This one is. It should be. Regrettably, sometimes it is necessary. I don't know the answer, but also didn't raise my hand to be president. Regime change, the Iranians don't seem to be interested in that. So I think keeping the strait open, not allowing them to hold the world economy hostage, is a really good place to start. But in terms of fundamentally remaking Iran's perception for their Arab neighbors and also towards Israel, I think that's a bridge too far, probably for any president.
4: Yeah. Another bridge too far, I think, and the president realized that, was when he said, maybe we're going to start charging a surcharge to get through the strait of 20%, and kind of said, no, it's going to be the countries that we're dealing with, and they'll invest in the U.S., et cetera, et cetera. So maybe that was a true social one too far, but he clearly is engaged in keeping the strait open.
12: He is, and I think we've heard a lot from companies that work in shipping that are trying to get goods through the strait, that all of this uncertainty and, quite frankly, risk that we've now seen to these ships is just incredibly destabilizing and damaging. And for those of us who agree that Iran should not have a nuclear weapon, should not be able to threaten Israel with missiles, the fact that today the strait, Iran has demonstrated that they can control in many ways the strait. Now, the U.S. also has naval capabilities, but I think where the Iranian leaders are sitting today in Tehran, they say, look, even if the president were to start an all-out war again, which they watch our politics, they know it's not popular, they know he is not likely to do that. They've survived one round of that. They're still in power. By some accounts, they're more popular because people are rallying around them. And they have such leverage to control global trade markets, things we know the president really cares about. So I'm just concerned that we're in a situation now where they're attacking our Gulf partners, our assets in the region, which is incredibly destabilizing. We're attacking them, but they still have a bunch of missiles. They still have the ability to produce nuclear material and a bunch of unknown nuclear material somewhere in the country that we have not secured that is already highly enriched. Mm-hmm. And they know that what it would take to militarily overthrow the regime or control the country is something that the United States president, I think it's fair to say, is not contemplating for a number of reasons. So I'm concerned today that the Iranians have a lot of leverage and the U.S. doesn't have as much because we went into this conflict without a real plan, particularly when it comes to global trade. This was very foreseeable.
4: Yeah. I mean, you make a number of points that are really salient. I don't think that the Iranian regime is that popular on the inside after killing more than 40,000 of their own people after they came out and protested a bad economy. The economy now is over 300% inflation from where they were. I'm not sure that there's a popularity thing inside Iran as far as backing them up, but they just don't have, Chad, the backing, the people on the ground to be able to overthrow this regime on their own.
31: And that's why we're kind of at loggerheads about what to do here right now, you know, because both sides are kind of dug in. There's concern about this regime maybe being, you know, even more radical than the group of people we took out back in late February. And, you know, neither side is willing to blink. And sometimes when you have a crisis like this drift on and on, unfortunately, what that means is that you have some sort of an accident that potentially expands something. You know, the longer this goes on until you say, okay, we're not bombing anymore, the Strait of Hormuz is open, oil is at a, you know, steady rate, et cetera, those are big things to look at. It's just, you know, too many shaky hands with too many matches around too many fuses, as Stephen King once wrote. I think that's kind of where we are the longer this goes on. And that's what really concerns members of Congress, especially those on the Republican side of the aisle, because they did not, you know, sign off on this. And they're like, wait a minute, we have to run for reelection. You had House Speaker Mike Johnson very early on in the first couple of weeks saying, you know, well, you know, this is something that they have 60 days. We got a letter on Monday saying, okay, you know, kind of initiating, telling Congress that they were starting again these operations. Okay, does that start the clock again? And, you know, some Democrats and people who are, you know, against the war would say, wait a minute, you can't automatically just saying, okay, we're started, so you can't talk about it now. And then we stopped. Okay, you can't talk about it now, but then we started again. You have to wait another 60 days. People say that's not how this is supposed to work under the Constitution, and that's much to the consternation of a lot of members of Congress, frankly, from both sides of the aisle, because they just, you know, worry about some sort of expansion or a threat or a domestic threat or something like that that comes from Iran or folks that that are tied to them. I think that, you know, it's very hard, you know, dealing with this type of issue the closer you get to the election, Brett.
4: Yeah. Last thing on the election, Trey. You know, you look at polls, Republicans are upside down, but it's not actually that far apart. Even as Democrats in some corners are being attracted to Democratic socialists, and some are winning in different places across the country. If you're looking at that map, you would say Republicans still have an uphill battle, especially in the House. But we have a long way to go to November.
25: Yes, sir. There was a while where I think even the Senate felt like it was in play with the two Dan Sullivans and the Graham Platner phenomenon that just died out. My friends in the House are slightly more optimistic, but the optimism doesn't come from anything they've done. It comes from the nominees on the Democrat side. When you're running against folks that want to use the flag as a napkin, or folks who belittle American soldiers who were wounded, or who just don't want borders, it makes your job a good bit easier. I mean, the smart money is still on history that Hakeem Jeffries will be the speaker, but God help him when he is, because he's got his own little band of renegades he's got to deal with. So I still say the smart money is on divided government, which Americans seem to like.
4: That's true. We got a long way to go, though, and we'll talk about it much more on the podcast panel. Thanks so much. Yes, now, sir, for a bit of history. On July 14th, 1853, America's first World's Fair opened at the New York Crystal Palace, located where Bryant Park sits today. The massive architectural marvel of glass and iron modeled London's famed exhibition, designed to showcase the world's greatest industrial and artistic inventions. While it initially captured the public's imagination as a premier tourist attraction, the fair structurally closed just a year later in 1854. 5 years later, in October of 1858, the entire structure was tragically destroyed after burning to the ground in a massive fire. Despite its short life, the palace forever cemented New York City as a premier global hub for innovation, architecture, and commerce. That'll do it for this week. 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Be sure to leave a rating and a review. We want to hear from you. For Marie, Trey, and Chad, I'm Brett Baer. We'll see you next time.

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7: The U.S. and Iran both carrying out more strikes. I'm Ann Carrick, Fox News. From the White House, Fox's Alex Hogan with the latest.
8: So new escalation with the U.S. continuing to carry out strikes in Iran today. Amid this renewed escalation, we've seen Iran carry out strikes of its own this weekend. And just yesterday, the U.S. military announced the tragic deaths of two U.S. service members. They say that one service member is still missing and that four others were transported to Jordanian hospitals after an Iranian missile and drone attack on a base in Jordan on Friday. President Trump reportedly telling News Nation, quote, "We hate to see it happen. It's in service to our country." And Secretary of War Pete Hegseth reacted, writing, "Godspeed, heroes. Their sacrifice only stiffens our resolve."
7: 16 U.S. service members have been killed since the U.S. began striking Iran. Argentina and Spain are facing off today to determine who will be this year's World Cup champion. Fox's Brian Yenes has a preview from outside the New York, New Jersey stadium where the final will be played.
9: Argentina looks to become the first team in 64 years to win back-to-back World Cups. And in just a few hours, the world's greatest soccer player, 39-year-old Lionel Messi, will face off against Spain's 19-year-old prodigy, Lamine Yamal. And for the first time ever, the World Cup champions will receive exclusive custom-made championship rings alongside that trophy. They are reportedly handcrafted 18-karat gold rings featuring 89 diamonds and 36 sapphires. There are exactly 2,026 rings made, 30 for the champions, and the rest will be available for fans to purchase.
7: Today marks the first World Cup final between the reigning champions of Europe and South America. Spain won Euro 2024, while Argentina captured the 2024 Copa America. The World Cup match is at 3 p.m. Eastern on Fox. Pre-game coverage, it's been underway. 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
7: President Trump addressed his concerns last week about election integrity in a national address. Some in Congress continue to push back.
11: The president released documentation he said proves fraud and foreign interference as he ran for a second consecutive term. Democratic Senator Mark Warner said on CBS Face the Nation that was on his watch.
12: The only election that Trump is concerned about is 2020. Mm-hmm. That was the election that his administration was in charge of.
11: GOP Congressman James Comer said on Fox's The Sunday Briefing, presenting photo ID and proof of citizenship makes sense to him.
13: It's not that complicated. And for the life of me, I don't understand why there are so many senators who oppose that.
11: Senate Republican leaders say they don't have the votes to pass the Save America Act. Grinnell Scott, Fox News.
7: UK Labour Party head Andy Burnham is touting his goals for his term once he becomes British Prime Minister Monday. Fox's Stephanie Bennett with details from London.
14: The former mayor of Greater Manchester aims for greater public control of essential services and new powers for regional governments, signaling a shift to the left from outgoing Prime Minister Keir Starmer. Burnham's office also says he wants to relocate part of No. 10 Downing Street up to Manchester, scrap plans for a government-issued digital ID that would have tackled illegal immigration, but also eventually allow people to manage childcare or tax returns. And there's also suggestions for new oil and gas drilling in the North Sea. Well, during his speech Friday, the 56-year-old condemned the economic model established in the 1980s by Margaret Thatcher, saying Britain surrendered control of the essentials.
7: Starmer resigned last month after serving less than 2 years in office. A second person has died from Legionnaires' disease in New York City. Health officials say there's been an overall decline in new cases. The city reported at least 72 cases in the latest outbreak. I'm Ann Carrick, and this is Fox News.
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16: 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And I'm like, will it take a quarterfinals appearance? Will it take a semifinal appearance? 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All it took was President Donald Trump pulling a Trump card on a red card and the rest of the world hating America. And now everybody's in. Everybody loves the World Cup.
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19: Welcome to the Jason in the House podcast. I happen to be Jason Chaffetz. Thanks so much for joining us. We're going to have some fun today. We're going to get to chat and get to know and understand, talk a little bit about somebody I've been admiring from afar, Andrea Linares, who's over at Fox Noticias. We're going to talk to somebody, Andrea Linares, who's like, she's really good. She's an anchor over there. She's been on the feet on the street. We're going to talk about a lot of things that are happening in Central South America. There's a lot of news coming out. People, these are our neighbors. It's the Western Hemisphere, folks. So she's been a real talent and really getting looking forward to having a discussion with her about her personally, but also about what's going on in Central and South America. Certainly with all the news and all the effort that the Trump administration has put into this, clearly it's something that's on the top of the president's mind and something that I know Marco Rubio has really dealt with and is true to his heart. You can't be the senator from Florida, be the secretary of state without paying very close attention to that. What's going on in Cuba, Venezuela? There's a lot to be talking about. Let's talk about some stupid, because you know what? There's always somebody doing something stupid somewhere. And there's no doubt there's a lot of that happening. All right, let's go to this stupid story first. This comes from WBTW.com. Former Myrtle Beach detective pulled a gun on a coworker. For what? I mean, think about this. This is a police detective, at least a former one. Well, he pulled a gun on a coworker for doing what? Heating fish in the department microwave. Now, no doubt, you can all smell it right now. As I mentioned, somebody taking a fine bass or whatever it might be and deciding to throw it in the microwave and just heat it up. Can you imagine how stinky that was? Woo! But don't pull a gun on somebody. That's kind of stupid. I bet that place still stinks. At that point, you just take that microwave and you just throw it away because there is no recovering from a fish being heated up in the microwave. Don't be doing that, folks. But don't be pulling a gun on somebody. Oh, my goodness. All right. This next one. This is the world we're going to be living in with driverless cars. Specifically, I'm talking about a Waymo here. Well, here's the headline. Comes in out of the NewYorkPost.com. You can always find good stuff at NewYorkPost.com. A yoga pants stealing thief. So the allegation is this guy went out and, or this person, I should say. I don't know if it's man or woman. The allegation is that this person stole some yoga pants and is still on the loose in San Francisco because they were able to escape the scene of the crime. And what do? They jump in a Waymo. Now, on the one hand, I thought, oh, well, it doesn't have, you know, they can't attach the license plate with somebody. But there should be a digital trail on this one in a big, big way, right? You don't just jump in a Waymo and off you go. You got to actually type something into your app. And Waymo should have a detail of this. We'll see how aggressive they are. But, you know, remember, you commit a crime in California, like stealing, like, you know, shoplifting, they don't even care. That's why so many people do it in California. That's why prices are so high in California, because they got to pay for all that breakage, all the expenses of having stuff that's stolen. But nothing like using the Waymo as a getaway vehicle. All right. And finally, we go to AP News, the Associated Press. Here's what it says. A heat wave forces yodelers to sing in fountains while rehearsing for this annual Swiss festival. So, got a big Swiss festival out there, folks. I don't think of Switzerland. When I think of Switzerland, I should say, I don't think of it as a super hot, sweaty place. But these yodelers, ay, ay, ay. Do you have to get in the town fountain to practice? I don't know. Maybe it was that hot, but I doubt it. It's Switzerland, for goodness sake. That's the stupid, folks. No doubt there's somebody doing something stupid right now.
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My name is Sean, and I am the dean at St. Michael's Episcopal Cathedral in Boise, where we love summer, and we know that you love it too. 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All after church, of course. More information can be found at stmichaelscathedral.org. That is stmichaelscathedral.org. Come celebrate at the corner of 8th and State. We would love to meet you.

0: It's Jason in the house.
1: Andrea Linares is going to be joining me here in studio. I'm excited for that. So here we go. Andrea, thank you so much for joining us on the Jason in the House podcast. Truly appreciate it.
2: Thank you so much for having me. I'm very excited.
1: Well, good. You excite easily then, because, you know, you and I have not met, but no. I watched from afar, and I don't speak Spanish. I don't like, I love the culture. I love people, but I just don't. I wish I spoke Spanish, but I don't speak Spanish.
2: I mean, Hispanics are so much fun. We're quite a mix, though, right? I think we're all very different. We may be common with our language. However, the cultures, what you eat, it's very different. And I say I'm excited because we're going to talk a little bit about several different countries and what's going on and what's making headlines.
1: That's right. We're going to talk then about the news. We're going to talk a little bit about you because we want to learn more about you and you personally. And so that's a good thing. But there's a lot going on in the world, and I would love to kind of go down the list of hotspots and things, and then of what's going on in the world, and then let's dive into a little bit more about your background and that sort of thing. That would be ideal. So let's talk first of all about Cuba and what's happening. It's so close to our shores. It's actually a country I've been to. I went to Guantanamo Bay. I did that side of the military component. But then I was also able to go into the capital city and be able to be there for a few days with my wife on a religious visa and be able to talk and meet and interact with people. I think we were being followed the whole time, but the history... Yeah, the history was such, they were so bad at the spying. It was just like absurd. It was just kind of almost, it was almost comical. You know, we'd walk into this restaurant, they were being guided into, there was nobody else in the restaurant. And then one couple would sit right next to us and they wouldn't speak. They'd put their hand over their ear like, they didn't speak to each other at all. I don't even think they got a meal. They literally were just making sure the microphones were picking up what we were talking about.
2: Beyond obvious. My goodness.
1: But it was fun. So I want to get your hot take on where we are right now with Cuba, because Raul Castro's grandson, recently gave this new interview. But tell us about Cuba. Where have we been? But where do we expect this is going?
2: All right. So just quickly, a little background about me, because it does link to Cuba. I'm a mutt. First and foremost, America. I was, born here, born and raised in South Florida. So I'm, first of all, an American.
1: Right.
2: But my dad, he is Cuban, German, actually born in Mexico because his parents were like doing business there at the time. And then he went back. He went to Cuba. He was there until he was like 15 years old and then went back to Mexico. But my dad is 93. So he was fortunate enough to not live and go through the whole revolution and the way, the downfall of Cuba with communism. So that's where I have a little bit of like my quarter roots of Cuban, right? Heritage. And then my mom, born in Barcelona, Spain, and then raised in Costa Rica. So I'm from all over the place and I'm proud of it. I'm like the United Nations. And now what's going on?

0: With Cuba, I mean, 69 years of communism. Can you believe this? It's just wild. Just this week, we were talking about the third nationwide blackout in just 6 months. It's technically the eighth one since late 2024. But I say it's really nothing new because of communism. The country has been going through this for quite some time, right? All these power outages, approximately 100,000 patients, if not more, waiting for surgeries. Life in Cuba is just agony. And it just really bugs me when we see these small protests that pop up in the United States. We saw one recently in New York from these left-wing groups, National Nurses United, I think was the name of the group. They went out there with their, small group, also had left-wing representatives, Delia Ramirez, Pramila Jayapal, Jonathan Jackson, which, by the way, they also traveled to Cuba recently, but they were there complaining about the sanctions and the oil blockade. And they were saying, U.S., hands off Cuba. But it's so important to remind people that Cuba is not going through this because of the sanctions and the oil blockade. Yes, it's clear that the situation has worsened, but it goes back to 69 years of communism, right? And what the U.S. has done with its pressure campaign, maximum pressure campaign, this is not against the Cuban people. We're not against the Cuban people. This is against the regime. And the country is in shambles. So let's just put it in perspective, right? They struggle to keep their lights on, and they have tried to invest in solar panels. That just makes up about 10% of the energy mix. Their electricity generation system is composed of aging Soviet-era plants. So what can you expect? Obviously, nothing functions. Meanwhile, the elite, those that are part of the regime, they do live well. They can have access to food and medicines. They can travel. Meanwhile, your average Cuban, if they happen to work, may potentially make about $16 a month. And we have seen more and more protests from time to time. Some of them take place in the overnight hours, sometimes during the day in the extreme heat. Can you just imagine, like, 90 something degrees Fahrenheit, humidity from the Caribbean, no power in that heat? They're protesting, and they're not saying U.S. hands off Cuba. That's not what they're chanting. I've seen the feeds. I've seen the videos. I have acquaintances that are Cubans, and they have relatives in Cuba. And you know what they're chanting? They're calling for freedom. That's what they're calling for. They're saying down with communism. That's what they want. And they see this as really that window of opportunity to hopefully just have this and make this all go away. That's what people really, really want. They're desperate.
1: Well, they are. And look, I was there a number of years ago, but we got to see up close and personal what these food ration cards are. And so you get this card, and basically you can use that at the grocery store. Well, when you go to that local place, there's like nothing on the shelf. And so you can maybe get a bag of rice, maybe get what we would the equivalent of like a bag of Top Ramen. But it was so pathetic and it was so bad. They were obviously escorting us around. We got some super nice treatment, had some amazing meals. But when you actually look at what's going on in the streets, it is like out of a movie theater, a movie scene, because the cars that they had from the 1950s, they're still in operation. They're pristine, because they've had to keep them pristine. But you don't see, on the streets of Havana, any of the modern things that the rest of the world has moved on with. And so there's obviously a black market that's going on there, but the suppression of the people, particularly as we got out away from the city, away from Havana, I mean, you quickly go from a freeway into dirt roads. I mean, it's just really, it's sad, and it doesn't need to be that way. But your point is well taken, Andrea. This is a consequence of communism. This is where it was always going to go. And yet, when I look at the U.S. and Mamdani and some of these other left-wing liberals, they just, you know, this is where they think is good. They want more government control, and yet where they have ultimate government control, look how bad it is.
0: And that's why so many people say, well, if you think it's so great, then go check it out and just stay there for quite some time and live it up close and personal. My spouse lived in Cuba, actually, up until he was 10 years old. So that little notebook that you're talking about, he's told me about it. It's called La Libreta in Spanish, which means like notebook. And he showed me pictures of it. And it's just so crazy. Like you said, they'll tell you how much you can receive within a certain amount of time. Like, you know, you're entitled to this 1 gallon of milk. And once you purchase that and it's gone, if you go back before you are eligible again, then they'll tell you, well, you can't have milk. You're not eligible yet for your next gallon of milk, which is just so wild, right?
1: Living, you know, 90 miles off the coast of Florida, and there are still people that are having to deal with this. It's because of
0: communism. They're like stuck in the dark ages.
1: Let's move on. Let's talk about Venezuela. I'm really fascinated by this, and I know you've done some coverage here. They had a horrific earthquake, and I don't know what the latest stats are, but I know when these reports came out that it was going to be devastating. Explain why is it so devastating, and what, I don't know what the numbers are today. Maybe we don't have a fresh count because they don't do those types of things.
0: Yeah, they change continuously.
1: Yeah, but my understanding is that, well, explain to us about the housing situation and how people were, even though it was newer types of places, were living in places that almost instantly collapsed.
0: Correct. So La Guaira, which was the hardest hit area of Venezuela with these two quakes, it was actually the site of another natural disaster back in 1999. There were torrential downpours. There were mudslides that basically wiped out this entire coastal community, because La Guaira is located between the sea and mountains. It's practically just trapped right there in the middle. And according to experts I've spoken to, I interviewed on Fox Noticias, they were explaining to me that the soil there is extremely soft. It does not mean you cannot build there, but you need to have very strict standards, coding, inspections, the right materials. You need to take your time to build a community there. And when these mudslides wiped out this whole area back in 1999, reports suggest that between 10,000 to 30,000 people were killed. That's the same year, 1999, when Hugo Chavez came into power, right? So Hugo Chavez came out there and said, well, we're going to rebuild. But remember, like, let's talk about socialism. It's so great, right? I'm just being sarcastic. So we're going to have public housing here. They had a state program. It was known as Misión Vivienda, cheap housing, bad materials. They changed the code after this natural disaster. However, there was a lack of enforcement over time. Then Venezuela had an economic collapse because of socialism and their policies. They lost a lot of engineers. And basically, they were warned that earthquakes could occur in this area. And this was not the best way to build. People had warned about cracks in buildings, experts as well, and nothing was done. So, of course, we cannot control Mother Nature. We cannot control a natural disaster, when it can take place. That's out of our hands, right? That's in God's hands. However, it is our responsibility, right, and government as well, to be responsible and build the right way and enforce coding and have the right materials, because this tragedy, like, reached this magnitude, like thousands dead, thousands more injured, because of the fact that these buildings, right, were not built the proper way in this location.
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5: Roll. News. I'm Carmen Roberts. The U.S. military retaliates for soldiers' death in Jordan as Iran battles for the Strait of Hormuz.
6: The whole thing is now enhanced because two U.S. service members were killed, one is missing, and four were wounded. These are the first casualties that the U.S. has taken since that Memorandum of Understanding, or ceasefire, was signed.
5: Fox's Mike Tobin in Tel Aviv. Jordan's armed forces said today they shot down three Iranian missiles targeting the kingdom. No casualties reported in that attack. The World Cup final is finally here. Argentina and Spain will play this afternoon at the New York, New Jersey Stadium.
7: This is expected to feel like a home game for Argentina. Last night, there were so many fans in Times Square from Argentina banging drums and shooting off fireworks.
5: Fox's Brian Yenis, America's listening to Fox News.
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2: The warnings were there, and it's so, so sad to see the clips and watch these buildings come tumbling down as if they were just like toy houses. And even the government response after the tragedy, the people trapped there. I mean, we're journalists, and unfortunately, you know, we have to cover these stories. And when you're a parent and you have kids and you identify with that, and you just put yourself somehow in their shoes, and you can't even fathom what they're going through. You can't even process what they're going through, because it's just insane. And I spoke to two women. They now reside in South Florida, but they have deep ties to La Guaira. One of them actually had a business in La Guaira. She would travel back and forth, and she told me that she was here in South Florida when the earthquakes struck. Her ex-husband was there in La Guaira. He had remarried, had two small children, and her ex-husband lost everyone. He was able to recover the bodies of his children, as well as the ex-wife, and I think an uncle as well. Mm. He went to the morgue to drop them off and then head to another area to pay for like a site, right? To bury them. And when he paid and returned to the morgue and went to claim the bodies, they said, well, we don't know where they are. We can't find them. We don't know if they were turned, like handed into someone else. We have no idea what happened. You're more than free to walk through this entire site.
1: That's awful.
2: Which was beyond traumatizing. He searched and searched and never found them, left empty-handed, lost the money, and just opted to leave La Guaira. And then this happens when their hospitals had already collapsed, right? They don't have the resources. They don't have the personnel, the medicines to deal with the earthquake victims. And obviously, the United States and many other countries are providing help. They've sent rescue teams to the area. But I was speaking to a former colleague of mine and also a friend that was there out on the ground covering this. And he says, you know how the news cycle works, right? We have to cover it initially. And, you know, as the days pass, well, that coverage kind of like just slows down. And for the people of Venezuela there in La Guaira, initially it's the shock, it's the, you know, it's grieving, it's just trying to process this. And after a few days, what starts to hit them is like anger, it's frustration, like, how could this happen? Are we going to be forgotten? Who's going to come and help us when they don't trust the leaders that are there now, right? Delcy Rodriguez, Diosdado Cabello, Jorge Rodriguez, which is Delcy Rodriguez's brother. Because at the end of the day, they're still part of the whole Nicolas Maduro, like I call it, like the squad, right? The little, right, the group. And they don't trust them. So there's a lot of concern. There's a lot of frustration with what comes next.
1: So what that's what I wanted to get as get at, you know, so the United States military under the direction of President Trump came in and made some changes in Venezuela. Mm-hmm. Is there optimism, like the control? Is it, did it just change out people and it really hasn't changed? Is it just a longer term program? I know this is you know, top of mind for Secretary of State Marco Rubio. Yeah. What's the mindset, if you will, of the country, and where does it go from here?
2: The vast majority of Venezuelans are very thankful with the Trump administration for capturing Nicolas Maduro back on January 3rd this year. For them, it was just like, wow, this finally happened, what needed to happen.
1: Right.
2: And they are very hopeful. They understand that it's a process. Even Secretary of State Marco Rubio has noted, right, it's like a three-step process to get to that democratic transition and call free and fair elections. But now with these earthquakes, a lot of them just feel like this is going to push back that timeline. And there is concern. There are still about 400 political prisoners that remain behind bars. Inflation is still extremely high. I think the last report indicated about 500% in May. And there's something important that I want to share. When I was doing some research just in general on what's taking place, and it's that under the 1999 Constitution of Venezuela, and I find this to be notable, the interim period ends at 180 days. Delcy Rodriguez was named the interim president following Nicolas Maduro's capture. Now, once that 180-day window expires, the absence is legally considered permanent. And basically, Delcy Rodriguez reached the 180 days in early July. I think the exact date was July 3rd or July 4th. And that constitution then calls for presidential elections within 30 days. So many of the Venezuelans are now left wondering what's going to happen. Like, they don't consider her to even be an interim leader as per the constitution, right? You have this lingering question as to when are the elections going to take place. And then at the same time, you have opposition leader Maria Corina Machado, who has attempted to return to Venezuela. She tried after the earthquake struck. However, she was not allowed to go back in. And the Trump administration has said, you know, first and foremost, we have to focus on this crisis right now in having humanitarian aid arrive and hopefully into the right hands, right? We want this to reach the right hands in Venezuela.
1: Right.
2: And the focus are the rescue efforts. Maria Corina Machado feels like her presence in Venezuela at this time would mean stability. It would mean hope.
1: Well, of course, she says that about herself. Yes, of course. Yeah.
2: Right. And at the same time, there are those that say, and now I'm just speaking as a journalist to just be like in the middle, then there are those that say this could trigger instability. It's not the right moment. We still need to wait and trust in this process. But, you know, it's easier said than done. I understand for people that are going through this terrible situation in their country, right? It's all about like optics and how they feel this time. But yeah. It's a process. It's a process.
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0: It's Jason in the house.
1: You know, part of the excitement of having you on this podcast is we care about the world. We care about Central and South America. We got a lot of listeners, a lot of people with ties there. We should be talking also about Colombia, a change of a president there. That always has consequences. But in the essence of time, I want to talk a little bit more about you. Because people see you, they admire you, you're the eyes and ears and then the voice of what you're seeing. But let's go back to growing up and what life was like when you were a little girl. So tell us more about growing up. How many kids? Where did you grow up? I'm fascinated by people who are so good at articulating things on television. But, where'd they get that skill set? A lot of people want to do what you do, but they don't necessarily have the experience or it's just not as innate with them. So tell us more about growing up. What was life like?
2: Well, I would say I grew up in I had a very simple childhood. I didn't have things handed, on a silver platter. I had to work for everything. And I actually thank my parents for that because it taught me discipline. It taught me to set goals, to work hard. And that's the beauty of America, right? Where you can work hard.
1: What's an example? Like setting goals. A lot of our people.
2: I'll give you an example.
1: Yeah.
2: Like with school, just something as simple as school. So I practically grew up like an only child. My parents had me much later on in life. My dad currently is 93 years old, believe it or not. And I feel very blessed that he's still around and my mom as well. We moved around a lot in South Florida. I lived in South Florida, but we moved around a lot. They just didn't have enough means at the time to actually buy a home. So we typically rented and they always considered my education to be the most important thing. So they had me in private school and,
1: Were you speaking English, Spanish, or both?
2: When I was up until the age of five, they always spoke to me in Spanish. I was always speaking in Spanish at home. And then, you know, once I started school in kindergarten, then I picked up the English language, and you know how that is. Sometimes you reach an age where you don't want to speak Spanish anymore, but they always told me, like, you know, those are your roots and it's important and you can use it on, you know, later on in life. And despite the struggle, I continued speaking Spanish. And now I thank them for it.
1: Oh, I wish I spoke Spanish, but Donde es el baño is about the only thing I know, which is, you know, what the most important thing I was told to learn. So there you go.
2: Well, but going back to the whole school and setting goals, like, I loved storytelling. And ever since I was about 6 years old, I said, I want to be a journalist. I want to cover, you know, current events. I love this. And I remember my mom would always drive by the University of Miami. And I said, I want to go to this school. And as I was older, like, I did research and I realized it was a private university. It was extremely expensive. And I'm like, okay, my parents are not going to afford this. Nah. And, like, anyway, like, this is not going to happen. But then I realized, like, there's scholarships and you have to put in the work and apply. And there's a gazillion, you know, ways of making it happen. So I studied and I worked my butt off. I did dual enrollment. I had extra credits here and there. I eventually graduated as valedictorian of my class.
1: Nice.
2: I obtained an academic scholarship to UM. They gave me about, I think it was like 75%. So then I had another 25% to cover on my own, but then I had other scholarships that I had applied for. And once I put everything together, well, I reached the 100% to cover my tuition, and then they renew it, you know, with time. So I was very, like, focused on what I wanted to do in life. So I studied broadcast journalism, double majored in political science, and I knew that interning was beyond important. So I, like, after my first year at UM, I then did internships at the local TV stations, like, every single year. And that's how I, you know, by the age of 21, I had graduated from UM and I had started working. So.
1: Oh, good for you. I mean,
2: I think it's just an example of the American dream in the sense that, you know, now I have two kids and I've been able to achieve goals, like, little by little. It always takes work and you always put another goal in front. And another one was joining, like, the Fox family.
1: Awesome.
2: But it requires work, right? And I just feel very blessed. And I think that when you work hard for it, once you achieve that, it feels great. It just feels great.
1: Good. Good. Well, I mean, it's obviously working for you. So let me, we have a portion of this show. It's kind of rapid fire. So I got to ask you some rapid fire questions about you. And you're probably not properly prepared for this, but you're just spontaneous answers. Okay. Are you ready?
2: It's not on entertainment because that's not my forte.
1: No, no. It's all stuff in you and your life. Like, for instance, all right, here we go. Okay. What was your high school mascot?
2: Warrior.
1: The Warriors. Well, that's legit. That sounds tough. All right. What was the first concert you went to?
2: NSYNC.
1: NSYNC? Could you sing? I'm not going to make you do it, but could you sing, like, how many NSYNC?
2: The boy band group. Remember NSYNC? Bye, bye,
1: oh,
2: bye.
1: I know. I know. Bye, bye, bye. I get it. Like, how many NSYNC songs could you sing right now?
2: Oh, no,
1: I'm not going to have you do one. I'm not going to have you. Could you sing them all? Is that the point?
2: No. What's crazy, I don't know if it happens to you, but, like, once you play the song, then it just, like, comes to you. The lyrics just come to you.
1: Oh, well.
2: From the top of my head, I don't remember. But if I hear the song, I will remember. I promise.
1: In my family, I'm not allowed to sing. So this is I don't care if it's in the shower, in the car, certainly not in public, because I'm so bad.
2: You're going to embarrass them? I would too. I would embarrass my family too.
1: Oh, okay. Well, it doesn't mean I don't enjoy it, but yeah, my wife's just like, please, let's not ever do that again. And I believe her. All right. So let's pretend you and your husband, you got two kids and you called up the family and said, hey, family, real treat. You're allowed to invite anybody you want, anybody dead or alive, anybody who's ever. Who would you invite over to break bread and share a meal with your family?
2: Ooh, that's a tough one. Based on their likes, like, my husband is huge on music and he has a lot more knowledge on a lot of musicians. He's just into music. And my kids are too. Like, they got this from him.
1: Right.
2: And I think they would, like, vote me out. You know, I think they would say, like, some fun group. Like, if you ask my daughters, right away, they would say Taylor Swift. They're Swifties.
1: Of course.
2: They would like to have Taylor Swift.
1: Real important question. Pineapple on pizza, yes or no?
2: I say yes.
1: Why? Andrew, you are on a roll. The judges do. I'm looking at them right now, and the judges do not like this answer. You are on a roll, Andrew. You're like our most favorite person ever, but now we're going to have to reconsider.
2: So I've had it, like a pineapple on pizza. I've had it before.
1: Okay, I've had it too, but doesn't mean I like it.
2: That's a different thing. Is it my favorite? No.
1: Would you order it? What is your favorite thing on a pizza?
2: No. I like those fancy pizzas that have, like, you know, the basil and burrata cheese, and I think that's yummy with some balsamic glaze or, you know.
1: Oh my gosh, balsamic.
2: What?
1: You're digging this hole deeper and deeper. So, balsamic glaze? Just throw some pepperoni on there and burn it, and then they'll be good.
2: I like those fancy ones they've come up with now. They're yummy. No,
1: give me a Red Baron pizza and throw it in the
2: just
1: oven.
2: Just plain old traditional cheese. That's
1: all right. Last question. Best advice you ever got?
2: To just be you. Be the best version of yourself.
1: Good for you. That's great advice.
2: Yeah.
1: Andrea, we wish you nothing.
2: A lot of people are trying to be someone they're not, and that's no fun.
1: Yeah. Well, you're full of energy. You're quite knowledgeable. This is why you're such a great success on the network. I'm glad. I hope to be able to meet you in person someday. And, you know, we can talk Taylor Swift with your kids at some point. But, really, truly appreciate you joining us on the Jason in the House podcast. Wish you nothing but the best in everything you do. But thanks for taking the time and thanks for joining us today.
2: Thank you so much. It was a pleasure, and God bless. Thank you. And I look forward to meeting you as well.
1: See, I just love Andrea's. She's left the studio now. I love her enthusiasm, her excitement, her love of everything. It's good. So I really, truly appreciate her joining us today on the Jason in the House podcast. If you could rate the podcast, subscribe to the podcast, I'd love it. 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We got a library of stuff that we'd love for you to look at. Jason in the House, just check out. I've got nearly, I don't know, I got hundreds of them now. Good quality interviews, amazing people who do amazing things. And I just love hearing people's story. So join us on that. Go over to foxnewspodcast.com, and then you can find, like, some of my colleagues at Fox. They got some good podcasts as well. And subscribe. And then we'll be able to get to you every week. We issue these on Mondays. So thanks again for joining us on Jason in the House. I'm Jason Chaffetz. We'll talk to you next week.
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7: Punishing Iran. I'm Carmen Roberts, Fox News. The U.S. military says that is the aim for the latest strikes on the regime after the IRGC's strikes on Jordan Friday killed two U.S. service members, with one still missing.
23: The whole thing is now enhanced because two U.S. service members were killed, one is missing, and four were wounded. These are the first casualties that the U.S. has taken since that Memorandum of Understanding, or ceasefire, was signed.
7: Fox's Mike Tobin in Tel Aviv.
23: President Trump, speaking to the New York Post, said those servicemen who sacrificed their lives did it because they don't want to see Iran get a nuclear weapon, and it shows you just how bad they, the Iranians, are.
7: Many Americans are now asking how long the war will last.
24: Secretary of Energy Chris Wright on ABC's This Week said an original estimate of a war lasting weeks has turned into months because Iran would not negotiate for peace. So there was a military pivot.
25: Now what we're doing is assuring that oil and gas and other products can flow through the Strait of Hormuz, with or without Iranian cooperation.
24: Wright says that's being accomplished.
25: We're at a little under 14 million barrels a day from the Arabian Gulf region. That's two-thirds of pre-conflict traffic.
24: The resumption of airstrikes in Iran comes despite the House and Senate passing war powers resolutions in June to try and halt the war. Gernal Scott, Fox News.
7: New York City health officials announce a second person has died from a growing outbreak of Legionnaires' disease in Manhattan. Dr. Stephanie Widmer at St. John's Riverside Hospital tells Fox you cannot catch Legionnaires from another person.
26: Legionnaires' disease comes from a bacteria. It's a bacterial pneumonia, and the bacteria likes to live in warm water. And it usually comes from not drinking water, but, you know, the water in large cooling towers.
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7: Hi. President Trump is attending today's World Cup final in New Jersey.
27: Capping off a World Cup that has set attendance and viewership records, President Trump will have a seat at the tournament's final in New Jersey between Argentina and Spain.
28: He came to me with this crazy idea. I said, are you crazy? We're not a soccer country. It turned out we were a soccer country, and I think it's going to remain.
27: President Trump has forged a close relationship with FIFA President Gianni Infantino. The FIFA chief awarded the president a newly created FIFA Peace Prize at a World Cup event last year. The president has attended other high-profile sporting events since returning to office, including the Super Bowl and an NBA Finals game. Jared Halpern, Fox News.
7: The mayor of New York City is considering arrest of Israel's prime minister.
29: New York City Mayor Zoran Mamdani says his legal team is reviewing whether the city could arrest Israeli Prime Minister Benjamin Netanyahu if he visits for the UN General Assembly in September. Mamdani claims that Netanyahu should be charged by the International Criminal Court with war crimes. Israel rejects the allegations and the U.S. does not recognize the court's jurisdiction. Israeli officials say Netanyahu plans to attend the UN gathering gathering, despite Mondani's comments.
7: Fox's Chanley Painter. Yesterday's widespread thunderstorms across the Northeast cleared out much of the Canadian wildfire smoke.
5: That wildfire smoke has settled closer to its original source back across the Midwest, just north of Minnesota, north of Wisconsin. That's going to be the area that has to deal with this the longest. For the rest of us, it's all about those winds blowing it in.
7: Fox weather meteorologist Adam Klotz reporting. Influencer brothers Andrew and Tristan Tate were arrested yesterday in Miami after UK prosecutors said they brought further rape and sex trafficking charges against them. I'm Carmen Roberts, and this is Fox News.
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10: All right, welcome to the show, everybody. I'm James Burbage, but everybody calls me Jimmy. Every day, I'm out there kicking on the doors on Wall Street, fighting to help Americans just like you get educated, get prepared, and get a portion of their retirement outside the paper system. Today is not a normal show because the world is not acting normal. Right now, Iran and the Straits of Hormuz are back in the headlines. Russia and Ukraine are grinding through a war with no immediate peace talks in sight. China is increasing pressure around Taiwan. Israel and Hamas are sitting on fragile ceasefire framework with major questions still unresolved. And while all of that is happening, central banks around the world are doing something very clear. They're buying gold. Not because gold is exciting, not because gold is trendy, because gold is the asset nations reach for when trust starts breaking down. That is the whole show today. Four fires, one lesson. Follow me closely here. Four fires are burning at the same time. The Middle East, Eastern Europe, Taiwan, Straits of Hormuz, Gaza, and Israel. And the lesson is simple. 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I'm not here to predict the end of the world. I'm not here to tell you gold is guaranteed to go up. 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We'll be right back, folks.

Welcome back to Gold is Outside the System. I'm James Burbage, Jimmy. Before the break, I told you today is about four fires and one lesson. The first fire is Iran. For months, the Straits of Hormuz has been the pressure point. That narrow waterway is one of the most important energy choke points on Earth. When tension rises there, it's not just a Middle East story. It is a grocery store. It is a gasoline story. It is an airline story. It is an inflation story. And here's what makes the current situation different. Follow me really closely here, folks. The world already absorbed a historic oil disruption from the Iran war. According to the report citing the International Energy Agency, at its worst, the headline supply loss reached 14 million barrels per day. 14 million, more than a billion barrels of oil supply were absorbed. But how did the world absorb it? By drawing down reserves, routing around the problem, and relying on buffers? Buffers. That is the key word. The world did not magically become immune to oil shocks. The world used the emergency cushion. Now that cushion has to be rebuilt. 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

0: 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The first fire was Iran and the energy shock. The second fire is Russia and Ukraine. And this one is important because people have gotten used to it. That is dangerous. At the beginning of the war, everybody pays attention. Headlines, breaking news banners, special reports. Then the war drags on. People get tired. The headlines fade, but the costs do not disappear. Reuters reported that the Kremlin said there is no immediate prospect of resuming peace talks with Ukraine. Nearly 4.5 years into the war, the front lines remain largely static while the economic impact continues. That means no clean ending, no clear ramp off, no simple reset back to the way things were. And from a retirement standpoint, the question is not which side of the war are you on politically. The question is, what does a long war do to the financial system? It changes energy flows. It changes food flows. It changes defense spending. It changes borrowing. It changes alliances. It changes sanctions. It changes what central banks trust. And when trust changes, money moves. That is what most people miss. War is not just bullets and borders. War rewires money. It rewires trade. It rewires reserves. It rewires who trusts whose currency. And that is why I keep coming back to gold. Gold is not Russian. Gold is not Ukraine. Gold is not a Democrat. Gold is not Republican. Gold is not dependent on one government printing the right amount of money or one central bank making the right speech. Gold sits outside the argument. 800-299-4900. 800-299-4900. 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Here's where you need to understand the difference between a headline and a trend. A headline is peace talks stalled. A trend is the world is fragmenting. A headline is Russia and Ukraine trade strikes. A trend is global trust is lower than it used to be. A headline is oil moves today. 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
3: I'm Ashley DeVorka with a Fox Celebrity Profile with Andy Serkis and Iman Vellani of the animated adaptation of Animal Farm. Serkis directs, produces, and voice stars in the retelling of George Orwell's 1945 dystopian novella, along with a star-studded cast, which also includes Seth Rogen, Gaten Matarazzo, Glenn Close, and Woody Harrelson. Vellani plays two piglet characters in the film, and it's her first time doing voice acting.
4: Incredible. I mean, you should have heard that in the booth. It was...
5: Fox News, I'm Angelo Bavaro. The U.S. has bombarded Iran for the eighth night in a row.
6: The whole operation amplified by two U.S. service members who were killed, one missing, and four who were injured. This is the first time the U.S. has taken casualties since the signing of the Memorandum of Understanding, or ceasefire, which is now largely disregarded.
5: Fox's Mike Tobin, a tropical storm is brewing.
7: We've got an area in the Gulf of America where you see an 80% chance of developing a storm. This would be named Bertha. We're not expecting it to become a hurricane, but it could become a tropical storm. It'd mean a whole lot of rain falling in the Gulf. And then maybe along some of those Gulf Coast states, we could see fairly significant rain as we go into the middle of the week.
5: That is Fox Weather's Adam Klotz. Severe storms also expected to threaten parts of the Southwest and Northern Plains today. 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
6: Sixth round of airstrikes focused on bridges. Bandar Kamir, Bandar Abbas both saw road bridges and rail bridges destroyed.
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11: 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Now, let's go to Taiwan. Taiwan is the quiet flashpoint. It is not always the lead story. It does not always dominate cable news, but if the situation breaks the wrong way, it can hit the global economy with incredible speed. Why? Semiconductors, shipping lanes, technology supply chains, military alliances, insurance cost, market confidence, everything is connected. Taiwan officials have warned that the warning time for any China attack is shortening. Another Taiwan official warned that China's gray zone actions risk creating a new status quo without one big declared war. That line matters because sometimes the world does not change all at once. Sometimes it changes inch by inch until everyone wakes up and realizes the old normal is gone. Gray zone pressure means pressure below the threshold of open war. Ships, aircraft, exercises, cyber pressure, political pressure, economic pressure. The point is not always to start a war tomorrow. The point may be to change what everybody accepts as normal. 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Here's the phrase I want you to remember. Serious money prepares before the public fully understands the risk. Let that sink in, folks. The public is usually late because the public waits for the headline to become obvious. But by the time the headline becomes obvious, markets have already moved. 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

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We have covered Iran, Russia, and Ukraine, China, and Taiwan. Now, Israel and Hamas. This is the part of the show where we need to be careful and respectful. Real people suffer in war. Families suffer. Soldiers suffer. Civilians suffer. This is not a game, and this is not a sales gimmick. But it is also true that unresolved conflict in the Middle East matters to the global financial system. The Israel-Hamas ceasefire framework still has unresolved questions. Hamas disarmament, Israel withdrawal, a permanent end to hostilities, security arrangements, governance, humanitarian issues, regional pressures, and a pause is not the same thing as stability. A pause is not stability. A headline is not stability. A press conference is not stability. If the region escalates again, it can pull in other actors. It can pressure energy markets. It can raise defense spending. It can shake investor confidence. It can move gold, oil, bonds, and currencies, sometimes in unpredictable ways. That is why this show is not about one war. It is about the pattern. Iran, Ukraine, Taiwan, Israel, and Hamas, four different fires, one lesson. The world has more ignition points now than most portfolios are built to handle. Now, this is where people have to separate fear from preparation. Fear says, do something reckless. Preparation says, get educated. Fear says, move everything. Preparation says, study what a reasonable portion may do. Fear says, trust a headline. Preparation says, understand ownership, spreads, storage, liquidity, taxes, and your personal situation before you make a move. 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
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When we come back, we tie the whole hour together with the central bank gold story. This is the proof point, not theory, not opinion. The same institutions that issue paper money are increasing exposure to gold. The question is, what do they understand that most Americans have not acted on yet?

0: 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Let's bring the whole hour home. Four fires, Iran and Hormuz, Russia and Ukraine, China and Taiwan, Israel and Hamas. Four different flashpoints, one lesson. The world is not becoming simpler. It is becoming more complicated. The world is not becoming cheaper. It is becoming more expensive to insure. The world is not becoming more trusting. It is becoming more fragmented. And while the average American is told to stay calm, keep everything in the same paper system, and trust that it'll all work out, central banks are doing something very different. They're buying gold. And the numbers are not small. The World Gold Council says central banks have accumulated an average of about 1,000 tons of gold per year over the last 4 years. That is roughly double the average pace from the previous decade. In 2026, Central Bank Gold Reserves Survey, 89% of central bank respondents said they expect global central bank gold reserves to increase over the next 12 months. A record 45% said they expect their own institutions' gold reserves will increase. And in the first quarter of 2026 alone, central bank net purchases were estimated at 244 tons. That is the proof. The institutions that understand currencies better than anyone are saying with their own balance sheets that gold still matters. They're not buying gold because they hear me on the radio. They're not buying gold because they are emotional. They are buying because reserve managers understand something the public often forgets. When confidence is under pressure, gold is nobody else's liability. A bond is somebody's promise. 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Gold is not perfect. Nothing is. Gold can go up. Gold can go down. Gold can be volatile. Gold has cost. But gold is physical. 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
2: As tensions between the U.S. and Iran ramp up, Iranian pastor Dr. Hormoz Shariat has some words of warning for President Trump about the spiritual forces that have been at work for centuries in the former Persian Empire.
3: You read about the Prince of Persia who hindered Daniel's prayer. So there is a hindering demonic spirit over Iran.
2: Pastor Shariat, now based in Texas, is a former Muslim who preaches the gospel of Christ through his Iran Alive ministries to the people of his native land and beyond. He says political negotiations with the government of Iran can never be trusted, but he says there are other spiritual forces at work there. He boasts of having the largest underground church network inside Iran, and that there is a great spiritual awakening among its people.
3: God is moving in Iran in such a way. I see Christians in Iran, they're saying we are ready to live and we are ready to die for Jesus.
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4: It's July 19th, and this is your Fox Daily Snapshot. Today is National Daiquiri Day. The perfect drink for summertime or on a tropical vacation, the daiquiri actually has a rather strange origin story. The drink can trace its history to the small mining community of daiquiri off the island of Cuba, where an American engineer, Jennings Cox, supervised the mining operations. The story says that in 1898, Cox and some of the employees would gather in a local bar for a drink which was made with Bacardi rum, lemon, sugar, and of course, ice. As the years have passed, many notable figures like Ernest Hemingway and President John F. Kennedy have called the daiquiri their favorite drink. Also on this date, in 1910, Hall of Fame pitcher Cy Young beat the Washington Senators 5-2 in 11 innings, notching his 500th career win. Young would end his career with 511 victories, a record which still stands to this day. I'm Tushar Saxena, and that's your Fox Daily Snapshot.
1: The week ahead.
5: Monday, there's another round of bilateral talks between the U.S. and Mexico over trade. Our southern neighbors are expected to ask for an end to tariffs on cars, steel, and aluminum during negotiations. Tuesday is when the Republicans in South Carolina can start filing their candidacy for the special primary to fill the vacancy left by Senator Lindsey Graham and his sudden passing for the November midterm election. Thursday, the L.A. Dodgers will head to the White House to continue celebrating their 2025 World Series championship win. Friday, it's take two for the White House Correspondents Association dinner. The first one back in April was interrupted after gunshots were fired near the main screening area, prompting evacuations, including the president and first lady. Also, the latest installment of the Spider-Man franchise, Spider-Man Brand New Day, hits theaters starring Tom Holland and Zendaya. And that's a look at your week ahead. I'm Tom Graham, Fox News.
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7: Fox News, I'm Angelo Bavaro. The U.S. has bombarded Iran for the eighth night in a row.
8: The whole operation amplified by two U.S. service members who were killed, one missing, and four who were injured. This is the first time the U.S. has taken casualties since the signing of the Memorandum of Understanding, or ceasefire, which is now largely disregarded.
7: Fox's Mike Tobin, a tropical storm is brewing.
9: We've got an area in the Gulf of America where you see an 80% chance of developing a storm. This would be named Bertha. We're not expecting it to become a hurricane, but it could become a tropical storm. It'd mean a whole lot of rain falling in the Gulf, and then maybe along some of those Gulf Coast states, we could see fairly significant rain as we go into the middle of the week.
7: That is Fox Weather's Adam Klotz. Severe storms also expected to threaten parts of the Southwest and Northern Plains today. 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
7: The risk of return to all-out war. I'm Angelo Bavaro, Fox News. CENTCOM says it's found a missing U.S. service member who was apparently killed in an Iranian airstrike. A total of now three were killed in an attack on a U.S. base in Jordan. The U.S. says it launched new retaliatory strikes on Iran.
8: These are the first casualties that the U.S. has taken since that Memorandum of Understanding, or ceasefire, was signed. The casualties were at the Mawafiq Salti Air Base in Jordan, the result of Iran's repeated shots at U.S. bases in neighboring countries. At least one of the strikes got through the defenses. The Institute for Study of War writes Iran has enhanced their ballistic missiles with greater speed and maneuverability, and that the Revolutionary Guard is getting help from Russia and China. President Trump, speaking to the New York Post, said those servicemen who sacrificed their lives did it because they don't want to see Iran get a nuclear weapon. And it shows you just how bad they, the Iranians, are.
7: Fox's Mike Tobin, a fourth service member, was reported to be killed in northern Iraq during the controlled detonation of an attack drone. The Trump administration is ramping up its crackdown on migrant truck drivers by targeting schools that give out licenses.
10: DHS released photos from the ongoing investigation saying so far roughly 75 entry-level driving training schools are suspected of fraud. The accusations include using improper driving certifications, falsifying records, and failing to properly train drivers. Transportation Secretary Sean Duffy says the department has taken more than 24,000 drivers who cannot speak English off of the roads, forced states to cancel more than 28,000 licenses issued illegally, and gotten more than 9,500 unqualified training schools off the federal registry.
7: That is Fox's Natalie Chuck. This comes after a series of deadly crashes last year. 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
7: A second person has died from Legionnaire's disease in New York City, but health officials say there's been an overall decline in new cases. The city reported at least 72 cases in that latest outbreak. New York City Mayor Zohra Mamdani is considering the arrest of Israel's prime minister ahead of his visit to the Big Apple.
16: New York City Mayor Zohran Mamdani says his legal team is reviewing whether the city could arrest Israeli Prime Minister Benjamin Netanyahu if he visits for the UN General Assembly in September. Mamdani claims that Netanyahu should be charged by the International Criminal Court with war crimes. Israel rejects the allegations that the U.S. does not recognize the court's jurisdiction. Israeli officials say Netanyahu plans to attend the UN gathering despite Mamdani's comments.
7: That is Fox's Chanley Painter. U.S. Ambassador to the U.N. Mike Waltz says Mamdani has no legal authority to arrest Netanyahu. President Trump continues to push Congress to pass the Save America Act.
17: The bill requires proof of citizenship and voter ID. Most Republicans are on board. But the bill failed to command even a simple majority in the Senate twice. Democrats accuse the president of trying to undermine the midterms. The president says the Save America Act is essential to election security, but it's silent on key parts of his speech, like foreign election interference and the potential for corruption with mail-in ballots. However, the bill would bar ineligible people from voting. House Republicans might stuff the Save America Act into an upcoming budget bill, but the Senate may nix that. That's because it fails to comply with special budget rules. On Capitol Hill, Chad Pergram, Fox News.
7: At least five people are dead after a 5.5 magnitude earthquake shook the Andes region of Peru. More than 20 people were injured and 300 have been displaced. I'm Angelo Bavaro, and this is Fox News.
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23: 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As we enter the middle hour, a Fox News alert and a check on the markets. The Dow up just a little bit, up 10 points, finishing at 52,508. As we mentioned in the last hour, really good news on inflation, a big beat, both on overall inflation and core inflation. Much better, much cooler than the experts had forecasted. So that's good in the month of June, and love to see that trend continue. And that market update brought to you by Americans for Prosperity and their mission based on timeless principles, expanding freedom and opportunity for every single American. You can join them. You can be a part of that grassroots army. I'm very proud to be a part of AFP. You can too. AmericansForProsperity.org/guy. That's AmericansForProsperity.org/guy. Well, joining us now as we kick off this middle hour is Eli Lake. He's a reporter at the Free Press, host of the Breaking History podcast, contributing editor at Commentary, and he's at Eli Lake on social media. Eli, good to have you back.
24: Great to be here, Guy.
23: I just want to start quickly with your thoughts on Lindsey Graham on this occasion of his untimely passing.
24: Well, I wrote an obituary for him when I heard the news on Sunday, and what I conclude, I mean, in many ways, he is a throwback to a more civil era in our politics. But he had a gift, I think, for a kind of pragmatic idealism. And this is somebody who was an acerbic and serious opponent of Trump in the 2016 primary and was able to not just make his peace with Trump, as many Republicans did that year, but he made sure to use his genius for friendship to become indispensable in many ways for Trump, and was able to counsel him and realize that for the things that he believed in and why he got into public service, he needed to sort of put his ego aside and eat crow. He in many ways made the opposite kind of decision that many of the Never Trumpers did, who, you know, if you go back far enough, he was very much, you know, he was very close with people like Bill Kristol or John McCain. I mean, of course, with the Three Amigos. And what I think he understood was that in order for him, you know, to serve the people of South Carolina, but also to serve his ideals for American foreign policy and what American overall, you know, governance, why he got into politics, why he decided to become a public servant, he needed to make the president a friend. And he did, with great success, I think. I think you can point to a number of things where obviously Trump is the decider, but it was the influence and the friendship of Lindsey Graham that led Trump to either not make some of his decisions that his first instincts would tell him to do, or to pursue things that, you know, ultimately I think are also part of, you know, Trump's an enigma in a lot of ways, but like you can sort of see Lindsey Graham's influence on things ranging from not quite entirely breaking up with NATO to keeping U.S. forces in Syria to of course, the two Iran wars. And in that respect, I as I said, I think that the Republic lost a giant, and Lindsey Graham's legacy should be praised.
23: We're sort of recalibrating on Iran again with the memorandum of understanding getting torn up because the Iranians do what they always do. And Trump's like, all right, fine. If this is how you want to play it, here we go again. As we reset this thing again, I think in a way that Lindsey Graham, and I talked about this yesterday, would have been very pleased to see. He said this openly. What is your assessment of where things stand right now, Eli?
24: Well, I mean, the key thing is that if you take a step back and you just look at the fact that 13 months ago, Iran was on the cusp of having the ability to at least produce enough enriched uranium for dozens of nuclear weapons. And now it does not have a program that is anywhere, it doesn't have a nuclear program really. And that is an enormous achievement. And if we can kind of secure that achievement, even without an agreement with the current regime, but just knowing that, you know, their most of their program is in rubble, and avoid an economic kind of global recession, a catastrophe like that, and also avoid the trap of prior wars in the Middle East, which would be an extended ground presence where we are asking our military to become nation builders and peacekeepers, I think that in those broad strokes, it's a win. Obviously, we need to disabuse the current regime of the idea that they own the Strait of Hormuz. And I think that we are doing that with the military and also with escorting ships through the strait on the Omani side. And that's going to take some time, but to me, that's a smaller price to pay, given the fact that the nuclear program pretty much doesn't exist anymore.
23: Eli, what happened just a few days ago over in the Middle East with Congressman Ro Khanna of California, who has sort of refashioned himself into a virulent opponent of Israel? And he was on this little tour, and there was some sort of confrontation and controversy that he is milking dramatically and basically announcing that he's running for president based on this. And others are saying this whole thing is dishonest and a total stunt. What can you tell us? What actually happened here?
24: I mean, I think what happened was that Ro Khanna and his office deliberately did not coordinate a visit to the West Bank with the Israeli government or the Israeli embassy. And I think that he was looking for this kind of footage, which does not show him being detained at gunpoint, as he initially claimed. And in my view, it's a pretty cheap political stunt. And if you look at this, even from the perspective of the Palestinian activists, with whom I have obviously enormous disagreements, there is something unseemly about it, because there are incidents in the West Bank that I don't think even defenders of Israel can really defend, especially when it comes to the vigilantism of some of the settlers.
23: Right.
24: And the Israeli government probably and the IDF needs to probably do more to deal with that. I mean, Israel, I think, is in the right, but it doesn't mean it's perfect. For Ro Khanna to sort of claim that he's a victim of that when he isn't is a form of stolen valor, I suppose. So in that respect, I just think that he's a phony, and, you know, maybe this is working for him inside the party among some activists. I'm not a Democratic Party activist. I'm not a Palestinian activist, but I think that a lot of voters would see this and, you know, some of his utterly kind of shameless demagoguery around Epstein. Again, I'm not defending Epstein or the elites who, you know, managed to sort of have these friendships with Epstein. But the kinds of things that Ro Khanna was saying were not supported by any kind of evidence.
23: It's like embarrassingly wrong.
24: Yeah. So, I mean, at a certain point, I just think that he is a huckster, you know. I mean, he's a showman. And eventually, you know, I think he'll be exposed. And I don't know if this will be the stunt that exposes him. But, you know, there's already, like, here's another thing. He's talking about, you know, getting a fair deal for the working class and all this other stuff. This is a guy who's made an enormous amount of money since he's been in Congress.
23: Oh, yeah. He doesn't really want to talk about that whenever it comes up. But, yeah, you're right. He made claims about this confrontation near Israel in the West Bank. And then the actual footage didn't back them up. Eli Lake on the Guy Benson Show. Eli, appreciate it. We'll be right back after this.
1: 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Guy Benson.

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8: We talk a lot here about ultra-processed foods and the many ways in which they can negatively impact your health. They've been linked to weight gain, obesity, type 2 diabetes, cardiovascular disease, even cancer. And now a new study out of UCSF found that high ultra-processed food intake was associated with something called intramuscular fat, which is exactly what it sounds like. That's fat inside your muscles, which can cause them to become weaker. Now, in this particular study, the researchers noticed more wear and tear and pain in people's knees because of weakened thigh muscles. Cutting back on ultra-processed foods isn't easy. The CDC estimates at least half the calories in our diet come from ultra-processed foods. But if you're looking to eat cleaner, cutting out sugar-sweetened beverages, that may be the best number one thing you can do to try and get started. I'm Dr. Sanjay Gupta, helping you live a better life.
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13: I'm Guy Benson. Welcome back. I'm pleased to be joined by the Secretary of Agriculture in the Trump administration, Brooke Rollins. Madam Secretary, welcome back to the show.
14: Oh, I'm so happy to be back on, Guy. This is very exciting. Thank you for having me.
13: You bet. There's a lot I want to get to. Let's start here. Much better than expected inflation numbers out today from June on CPI, on overall inflation and core inflation.

0: situation really beating the consensus of experts. Your reaction there?
1: Well, I think it just goes to this president's vision for how to put America first and how to get America back to work, how to make America affordable again, how to make sure the American dream is available for every man, woman, and child. And I think I heard my friend Kevin Hassett, head of our National Economic Council, this morning perhaps say it best, other than the president himself, when he said 67 of 67 economists got it wrong, that this incredible number, this inflation number, it's the lowest, the greatest decline, I think, since 2020, maybe April of 2020. And
0: that's
1: it
0: right.
1: Just goes to, this is what happens when you cut taxes, you limit government, you return the power to the people, and you deregulate and you open up the economy and you bring prices down. And it's just, it's a great day. I'm so proud of the president and our team who've worked so hard, you know, with a lot of naysayers saying that what we were doing was going to end up harming the economy.
0: Now, of course, there is some fluctuation. Often it has to do with the price of oil, because it's not just gas prices that go up. Everything goes up when oil goes up. And we've seen that go back down recently, but it could flare again because of the uncertainty vis-a-vis Iran and the Strait of Hormuz. That, of course, impacts, among many others, farmers. This is something that you pay very close attention to. What are you hearing out there about the impact of global uncertainty, especially in the Middle East, as it's impacting our farmers and therefore the rest of us?
1: Well, there's no doubt that, you know, what the president chose to do, which was to ensure the safety of our people in America by doing, you know, what he needed to do to make sure Iran never had a nuclear weapon. And you look at a country, and I'm getting a little out of my lane here. I'm just the ag girl, but I think everybody probably is following this, that you have a country that basically has executed, what, 42,000 of their own people for saying they wanted more freedom. I mean, these are really bad people, and them having nuclear weapon, from the president's perspective, was just going to put America in too much danger. And so he did what he always does, which, you know, did what he believed was right and exhibited real bold, courageous leadership. But it has obviously caused some blips. I mean, we were in the farm world, our fertilizer numbers were coming down 60-70% lower than under the Biden years. Fuel, of course, 40-50% lower than under the Biden years. And these are all real cost drivers for our farmers. And this is at a time when our farm economy, because there were no new trade deals under Joe Biden, that the world contracted for our farmers. We became a net food importer for the first time ever in 2023. I mean, these are all massive, massive implications that could affect our national security as well as preserving our farmers and our way of life. But that's turned around. It turned around before the Iranian war. Even today, with things, you know, heating back up, fertilizer is still significantly less than it was during the highs of the Biden years. So what the president is doing is he's setting in place a 100-year plan of prosperity, I believe, and he's putting the foundation there to do it. We've all been working so hard. Guy, I don't know if you've seen the latest numbers, but something recently, I know at USDA, we've worked really hard to cut where we need to root out the fraud in some of our programs, et cetera. But the federal government is back, the federal workforce is back to the size that it was in 1966. I mean, just think about what almost a miracle that is, when most great civilizations in history begin to lose, you know, their power in the world because their government gets too big. And no one's ever been able to pull that back before until
0: right
1: now. And that's why I think this is so, it's just an incredible moment in our country's history.
0: Reducing that seemingly inexorable bloat and reversing that tide significantly. These are goals that conservatives have had for a long time. And I think that people need to give credit where it's due. You just gave one example. You did mention fraud. I want to ask you about that, because I think a lot of Americans have different thoughts in their head. They look at a program like Medicaid, for example, or in your lane, SNAP, and they say people who really need these benefits, the truly indigent and needy, we want to make sure that they can get help. Not a forever handout, but a hand up, a helping hand, that sort of thing. Most Americans are, I think, compassionate that way. Where we start to get very cynical is on the fraud, where that money is going to people, criminals, who steal it from those truly in need. Talk about your efforts and your priority on maintaining the benefits for those who need them while cracking down on the fraud side?
1: Yeah, it's a really important question, I think, for our time. And it really goes to what you and I, you know, just hit on. And that is most people, including conservatives, I think, would say that this level of deconstructing the federal government, which obviously had gotten way too big, and taking it back to, or working to take it back to, our founders' vision of a government under the 10th Amendment that's closer to the people, that most people didn't think that was possible. It is happening in real time with this administration. But to your last question, why this is so important, and where you can see it living out as we're doing it, is in the food stamp program, the SNAP program, which is a USDA program. We had, when we walked in for the second time in January of last year, we had 44.5 million people on food stamps. In just over a year and a half, we've taken 5.5 million people off of, moved them off of food stamps. A lot of that is because they're moving back to work. We have more people working today than ever before. A lot of it is because under the One Big Beautiful Bill, we put back in place work requirements. It's crazy, Guy, that in America, the American taxpayer was paying for all of these programs, including food stamps, when there was no accountability on the back end. You could take as much, you know, as many as you wanted, but you didn't have to go find a job. You didn't have to prove you were looking for work. Well, we change that now. If you are an able-bodied adult and you don't have young children at home, then you're expected to get that, to get that benefit, to either look for work at 20 hours a week, volunteer for 20 hours a week, or get a job at 20 hours a week. I mean, these are not high hurdles, Guy.
0: Everyone so reasonable
1: to be able to hit that. It's so reasonable. And then the third piece is the fraud. What we found from just the red states who are cooperating with us is half a million people who are getting the benefit more than once illegally. We found 250,000 dead people. And again, the blue states were in litigation. They won't give us the data. But the red states, the states that are more conservative, that do have the guardrails, are the ones where we're still finding hundreds and hundreds of thousands of dead people, wrong Social Security numbers, fraud. We've already arrested 1,000 people since we came into office that are bilking the taxpayers. So it's a glorious time, from my perspective, to be alive. These are not easy issues to solve, but to see the speed at which our administration, our cabinet, and this president is leading to work to solve these is just remarkable.
0: Agriculture Secretary Brooke Rollins from the Trump administration, our guest on the Guy Benson Show, tackled a couple quick but big issues in this discussion. Madam Secretary, thank you so much for your time today.
1: Oh, my honor to be on, Guy. Hopefully we'll do it again soon. Thank you.
0: Sounds great. And with that, I want to turn to a very serious, important subject that impacts millions and millions of Americans, including my own family. I'll explain. We'll have an expert guest coming up.

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3: This is a Fox News alert. I'm Carmen Roberts. The U.S. military finds the remains of the soldier missing in Jordan, where two other service members were also killed in action during an Iranian strike Friday night. CENTCOM says another U.S. service member was killed yesterday in Iraq as troops detonated a downed Iranian drone, bringing the total killed since Friday to four. Fox's Alex Hogan has more on the fighting.
4: Central Command says that U.S. forces carried out their eighth consecutive nights of attacks on Iran, ramping up pressure. This as Iran continues to carry out its own strikes. Today, Jordan's armed forces say that they shot down three Iranian missiles, and the U.S. Embassy in Jordan warned Americans today to refrain from traveling to the airport or to the seaport.
3: And a 5.5 magnitude earthquake strikes Peru, killing at least six people. 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
6: 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Boise State stood tall in the middle of the field. It is Jaden Virgin Morgan there for Boise State on the stop.
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7: 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We would love to meet you.
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18: I don't know about you, but my social media feeds are flooded with lotions and potions and gadgets, all promising to unlock different components of longevity. But if you log off, take a step back from all the hype, you'll find that the actual keys to a longer, healthier life are hiding in plain sight. There are four of them. Number one, nutrition. The Mediterranean diet really is the gold standard. Number two, exercise. You should be getting 150 minutes of moderate intensity exercise or 75 minutes of vigorous intensity exercise every week, plus strength training and stretching. Number three, sleep. Sleep is when your body and your brain repair themselves. You should be getting 7 to 9 hours a night. And finally, number four, often gets forgotten, socialization. It's not a bonus. It's a necessity for a healthy life, finding a sense of community, purpose, and belonging. I'm Dr. Sanjay Gupta, helping you live a better life.
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21: 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Well, there's a subject that I have, frankly, avoided talking about for a number of years on this show that I've thought about very carefully and haven't gotten there yet, but I think it's time for that to change. And it comes today, actually, coincidentally, alongside a news story about the famous hero pilot, Sully Sullenberger. Remember the Miracle on the Hudson those years ago, 2009-ish? He, at the age of 75, announcing publicly that he has been diagnosed with Alzheimer's, which is a disease, a very cruel disease, that impacts millions of Americans directly, and then, of course, loved ones, family members, etc. It is a very large percentage, I would say, of our population that is touched by this disease in some way, including, I will say, my own family. And it's not something that's easy to talk about. It's not something that anyone is eager to discuss or have happen, but it's something that I've now talked about with my own parents, and I think it is important when it comes to raising awareness and making progress to have these types of conversations. And we have a great guest coming up here in just a moment, but I just want to let you all know that several members of my family are dealing with Alzheimer's, including a few uncles, and including my own mother, who is the best. She was diagnosed pretty early, in her mid-60s, a number of years ago. And we've been going through this with her as a family, my dad doing really tough, sometimes yeoman's work in being a caregiver and a spouse and all of the things at once. And myself and my siblings, of course, doing what we can to help and assist and just envelop them in love. And it's still manageable and okay. It's not late stage or anything like that yet, but it is a disease that progresses in a way that gets worse and worse. It's degenerative. And so we kind of know these things intellectually. It's still difficult to deal with in your heart. And so when stories have come up and popped up in the news cycle involving Alzheimer's, I've paid attention to them, I've read them, I've consumed them, but I haven't really amplified them here because I wasn't sure if I was ready to talk about it, and especially wasn't sure if Mom would want me to do that. But I just recently spent a lot of time with them, and we had these conversations, and their conclusion was, yes, please do, because it's important. And so I know that I'm about to head off to parental leave soon, possibly as soon as tomorrow, and I just wanted to make sure that I planted a seed and planted a flag before I leave. This is something that you'll hear a bit more about, I think, from me moving forward. Because of the self-interested element, it's not just how much I love my mother and some of my uncles and other people in my extended family and social network that have grappled with this in some way. It's also purely selfishly on some level, something that might one day impact me, right? There's very much a legitimate chance that that could be the case. And there have been big medical advancements. That's the heartening news. But this is something that requires a lot of focused attention and priority, not just in medical science, but also public policy, which is often missing as an ingredient in all of this. And so feel free. And I know this is sensitive, and I'm not trying to ask you to open up or spill your guts or anything like that. But if this is resonating with you at all, and it's been a little tough for me, frankly, here just to get through this segment so far. But we have an email address here, gbs@fox.com. If this story, this disease has touched you or your life in some way, we would like to hear from you, even though it can be difficult and painful. gbs@fox.com. And with that, I do want to bring in our guest. who is an acclaimed doctor, who wrote a piece at FoxNews.com a number of months ago. I saw it on social media. I read it. He had a similar piece at the Wall Street Journal. The headline at FoxNews.com was, "I was a doctor caring for Alzheimer's patients. At 57, I became one." Here's what's next. 57, very early for early onset, but this does happen. And Dr. Brent Beasley, a retired internal medicine and geriatrics physician, who, as I mentioned, was diagnosed with early onset Alzheimer's in his late 50s, joins us now. Doctor, we're so grateful for your time. Thank you.
0: Hey, Guy, it's nice to talk to you.
21: So please, if you would, just tell us your story and why you decided that you wanted to, in my mind, do something very courageous and share it with the country. Why were you moved to do that?
0: Guy, let's go back to when I first started having symptoms. I was in a real fog. It was really difficult. I was working as a doctor, and I had contracted a case of COVID. I believe, and there's enough evidence now that it looks like some people, not everybody, but some people got kicked off into Alzheimer's by COVID, by different types of respiratory illnesses. But I wanted to live, you might say, the truth. I wanted to be truthful with my friends, with my family. And so I have, from the very beginning, I walked out at my church where I'm a deacon, and I told the people, I have Alzheimer's disease. I found out I had an Alzheimer's disease. Fortunately for me, it was the most, the ability to get treatment at the time that you need it was amazing, because I started that new medicine that's really changed my trajectory and helped me out. I started that medicine right when it came out, and it's been a real gift to me, for me and my family.
21: When you started to notice some of the possible symptoms, and you were so young, right? But you were familiar with the disease because you were a doctor. You'd actually lost your job as a doctor because you were forgetting some basic things. And one of your superiors was like, you know, what's wrong with you? What's going on? And at that point, I'm sure there was a lot of introspection and probably getting torn up inside, like, what is happening with me? And then this diagnosis comes in at that early age, the early onset Alzheimer's diagnosis. What, in your mind, A, should people be thinking about in themselves or in others when they're looking for some early warning signs? And then why is it important to maybe flag as early as possible from a scientific perspective?
0: Yeah, that's a very good question. Let's start off with why is it important to flag as early as possible? We actually have good medicine now, and not just something that tries to juice the brain, but something that actually changes what's going on at the brain level. And so I was, as I said, one of the fortunate ones who got on the medication early, and it's, as we say, it has brought me back. I've been able to go back to working in my church with doing complex things that I wasn't able to do when I was in that fog. And so it's important for people to know that we're in a new age of for dementia, Alzheimer's dementia particularly, that we have some hope now. And that's one of the main things I want people to know about.
21: Yeah, and I think that there's, from what I've read, some breakthroughs that have already happened. There are anticipated additional major breakthroughs. I've seen some experts saying maybe this disease can be cured or eradicated or largely mitigated in the years to come thanks to medical science and other advances. And that's starting to happen already, to your point. What would be, if someone is thinking about what's happening internally in their own brain, in their own mind, or someone close to them, what are some, at least maybe in your experience, what are some of the things and potential symptoms that people should at least be cognizant of or aware of potentially?
0: Mm-hmm. So a couple things would be, if you're not able to, let's say if you're not able to recall things as easily as you used to. So just all of us forget things. That's normal. But when there's a preponderance of forgetting things, and people around you are starting to say, what's wrong? You know, what's going on with you? Listen to that, because there may be some things that are happening. And Alzheimer's is just one of those that could be a problem. We have people who get small strokes and have, you know, need to be evaluated. But one of my concerns is people who live alone. People who live alone may not have anybody there to say, hey, something's wrong here. Does that make sense?
21: Absolutely, of course. And I just think some things can be chalked up rightly, accurately, to just normal aging. It's like, oh gosh, I had a brain blank there for a second. I couldn't recall that name or the place that I've been to before. But when there's a lot of that happening and it starts to build, and maybe you're like, oh gosh, I don't really remember where to put certain things away in my own house anymore. Like, these types of things should not just be swept under the rug or avoided. That's the time where you want to come in and see someone and talk to a doctor. Because as you're saying, it's not like, oh man, here's this terrible sentence that could be handed down to me and my brain, and it's just like this long, sad goodbye. That's not really true anymore, given some of these advances. And getting this early, getting a handle on it early, can have really big positive effects, including the ones that you've described, sort of coming back from that brink in a lot of really important ways with a much better quality of life than perhaps you might have feared initially. One of the lines that you wrote in your op-ed at FoxNews.com is, Alzheimer's science has moved forward. And I just saw a big piece in the journal about getting a blood test, which I could even do to see if I'm at greater risk for this. And doctor, you can maybe tell me if you would recommend that I do that sometime soon. I'm in my early 40s. But there seems to be this real progress on the scientific medical front, which is great and extremely hopeful. But you also write, policy has not. So the science is advancing, the policy, the public policy around this issue, not so much. What do you mean by that? And what are you looking to convey there?
0: One of the things is, when a person is diagnosed with Alzheimer's disease, we want those people to be able to get onto Medicare when they have that diagnosis. And unfortunately, right now, that's not the way it is. That's one of the asks that we have of Congress, is that they would, if you are diagnosed with Alzheimer's, there's no reason why you should not automatically be enrolled in Medicare. That's one thing.
21: And I have seen that Congresswoman Young Kim of California has been a champion on this issue, She's a Republican. She's been on this program before. That was sort of a gap in the system that I was not aware of. And I read about it in your piece. And as I mentioned in the preamble here, this is now an issue overall that has been very much highly personal to me and to my family, which is something I had not talked about publicly at all until right now, right here with you. And it's something that I do want to do more of moving forward, because this is not a small or niche disease, right? I think maybe some people don't quite understand the scope of Alzheimer's and dementia and these issues in terms of the reach of so many millions of Americans. And on that score, doctor, I want to get a final message from you to people in this audience who are either impacted by this now or might be in the future. I have to take a break. Let's do that very quickly. Come back with Dr. Brent Beasley on the Guy Benson Show to continue a conversation that means so much to me. Please stay tuned.
20: 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The Guy Benson Show.

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11: Welcome back. It's the Guy Benson Show. We're having, I think, an important discussion, one that is highly relevant to me and my family, as I mentioned in the last segment, and one that I suspect probably resonates with many of you as well, about Alzheimer's. And Dr. Brent Beasley is our guest. He himself diagnosed in his late 50s with early onset Alzheimer's, talking about really some of the breakthroughs and what we still have to do as we grapple as a country, as a society with this disease. So, Doctor, I guess my last question to you is, what is your message to people, either themselves impacted by this disease or people around them? I know you write a lot about your wife, who has been a huge champion for you. And I think part of the reason you're in such good shape right now is because of her and her indefatigable efforts on your behalf. If you can just maybe speak to individuals and to families who are either up against this right now or staring at this right now or might sometime in the future, what would you say?
12: Number one, if you're a family member, and I'll use my dad as an example. My dad was becoming almost reckless in the car before we had to say, you need to stop driving. So usually the people around us are able to tell us that. And that we need to listen if that's, you know, if someone says that you need to stop driving or you need to be checked by a doctor, something's not right, that needs to be happen as soon as possible. We have a really good blood marker now that is able to tell if a person might have Alzheimer's disease. In the past, we'd go and do lots of MRIs, different other things, but we have a really good, just simple blood marker now, p-tau-217, that can pick up those changes in the body that are showing us that the person has Alzheimer's. And then, my main point is, we have good medicine now, which we haven't had in the past, that's really changing the trajectory. For me to be able to get on your show and talk about this, I wouldn't have been able to do this back in 2022.
13: That is such a hopeful note amid some of the sadness and the fear that surrounds a disease like this one. And I'm just so grateful to you for coming out and speaking out about this. Unfortunately, there are stories all over the place about Alzheimer's and its prevalence. But along with those unpleasant stories, there are these shoots of real hope. There are these signs of genuine progress, and it's hand in hand with early diagnosis, people looking out for themselves and their loved ones, medical science advancing, getting great medical care, and people there to help you and support you along the way, and also making sure that our public servants and our political class is paying attention to this in a way that it really deserves, which is going to be part, I think, of my focus here when we do talk about this as well. And yes, it's a public service announcement, and yes, it's something that matters to a lot of people, but it is unabashedly something that I want to talk about because it is hitting my family in the way that I described at the beginning of this conversation. And when things get personal, it tends to focus your attention even more. And I have this platform, and I've neglected or I've been hesitant to use it. And that's not the case anymore. And I just want to thank my parents and my mom, especially for giving that green light and trusting me with this. And I just love you guys so much. Dr. Brent Beasley, retired internal medicine and geriatrics physician, himself diagnosed in his late 50s with early onset Alzheimer's, now really raising awareness on this in writing and here on this show as well. Doctor, we so appreciate it. Thank you.
12: Thank you, Guy. I'm glad I got to be here.
13: The feeling is mutual. And with that, we will step aside. Final hour of the Guy Benson Show is up next. Best friend of the program, Mary Catherine Hamm, is here. Straight ahead.
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19: This is a Fox News alert. The third soldier is found dead. I'm Carmen Roberts. U.S. military says it has found the remains of a soldier missing after attacks Friday night in Jordan, in which two other U.S. service members died. Fox's Mike Tobin has more from Tel Aviv.
20: Another unfortunate incident. Service members were disposing of the explosives in an Iranian attack drone with a controlled explosion. Something went wrong and another U.S. service member was killed. All of this according to Central Command. Now, last night, the U.S. responded to the U.S. loss of life with an intensified round of strikes into Iran. This marks the first time the U.S. has had any loss of life since that memorandum of understanding was signed, the memorandum of understanding, which is now largely disregarded. The casualties were at the Mowafiq Salti Air Base in Jordan, and they are a result of Iran's repeated shots at U.S. bases in neighboring countries. At least one strike got through the defenses.
19: Back in New York City, Mayor Zohran Mamdani suggested during an interview with the New York Times that he is considering whether he can arrest Israeli Prime Minister Benjamin Netanyahu if he attends the UN General Assembly meeting this fall.
21: Mamdani says his stance comes from an international criminal court warrant issued for Netanyahu's role in the war in Gaza. Israel has rejected those allegations, and the U.S. is not a member of the international court. Legal experts have also questioned whether the mayor would even have the authority to carry out such an arrest, given the diplomatic immunity that typically applies to sitting heads of government during United Nations visits. Mamdani's remarks have also gotten sharp criticism from Israeli officials, former U.S. officials, and at least one Democratic lawmaker who've all suggested the idea is political theater.
19: Fox's C.B. Cotton in New York City. Netanyahu has dismissed the mayor's threats. 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
5: 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We would love to meet you.
19: A second person dies from Legionnaire's disease in Manhattan. New York City officials announced the death just one day after confirming the first fatality linked to the outbreak. Dr. Stephanie Widmer at St. John's Riverside Hospital tells Fox you can't catch Legionnaire's from another person.
23: Legionnaire's disease comes from a bacteria. It's a bacterial pneumonia, and the bacteria likes to live in warm water. And it usually comes from not drinking water, but, you know, the water in large cooling towers.
19: 72 people have been sickened, more than 50 hospitalized. A Tennessee restaurant is stirring up controversy for refusing to serve National Guard members that are part of the Memphis Safe Task Force. Fox's Madison Scarpino has more.
24: Now, this happened at Timboli's Pasta and Pizza last weekend. The owner, Miles Timboli, tells Fox Digital he does not support this federal operation. He says National Guard troops working with local law enforcement there make the city less safe, saying in part, quote, being pro-safety means telling the truth about what actually protects a community and it is not soldiers trained for combat doing the work of police officers. This mismatch is dangerous for the people of Memphis and dangerous for the troops themselves, who were sent here to do a job they were never trained for. Tamboli has gotten a lot of local support for his decision to turn down away National Guardsmen, but he says he's also getting a lot of threats that he says he's turned over to police.
19: And President Trump set up that task force last September. The White House is taking a victory lap over the soccer's World Cup as the final game plays out between Argentina and Spain in New Jersey.
0: There was going to be no better example of American exceptionalism during our first 250 years and the hope and promise during our next 250 years. This was President Trump's vision, and we've executed incredibly well.
19: White House World Cup Task Force Executive Director Andrew Giuliani on Fox News. That World Cup game being played in New Jersey this afternoon. I'm Carmen Roberts. This is Fox News.
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3: 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Batson tucks it under, dive, and Maddox Batson is in.
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3: 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And Riley in on a 9-yard pass.
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13: 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Follow us at Guy Benson Show on social. You can follow me as well, including when I'm off in the coming days, as I'm expecting an expanding family, along with Adam. We're expecting a daughter any day now, and there will at some point be content of her. Guy P. Benson on Instagram is probably where that's going to end up, and I will still have some political thoughts here and there while I'm on leave. That's Guy P. Benson on Twitter or X. Email us, gbs@fox.com, about anything, including whether it was last hour and the segment that we did and the interview that we did about Alzheimer's and how that plays into my family's experience that I really revealed for the first time. I'm sure that has hit some of you in the heart. Feel free to reach out on that or any other topic, gbs@fox.com. Well, because this could be the last hour that I'm here with you prior to parental leave, we thought, why not bring back sooner than usual the best friend of the program, Mary Catherine Hamm, Fox News contributor, OutKick columnist, co-author of our book, End of Discussion, at MK Hammer on social. Mary Catherine, we had you just late last week, but wanted to bring you back. Thanks for making the time.
8: Sure. How's it going?
13: It is going well. I know you and I have talked about this offline a bit, but I just want to give you an opportunity to talk about Senator Lindsey Graham, who passed away sort of shockingly, I would say, over the weekend. Very few people saw that coming. It happened very quickly. And I know that you had some experience with him over the years. As you think back on his life, and yes, people start talking about legacy very quickly, what comes to mind for you?
8: I think a lot of the outpouring of support from him, particularly from Senate colleagues and ideological adversaries, to me points to the fact that it is extremely powerful to be a likable and funny person. And Lindsey Graham was very clear about his beliefs. He would chase what he believed in. He would get people together to work on legislation, to push it, whatever it was. In fact, that's what he was talking about in the last 2 days before he passed away. And it's very clear to me that when he got people to work with him, it was because of this well of respect and affection that he had created with his Senate colleagues, because having a one-liner available at all times, properly self-deprecating and funny for everyone around, I think is a really
6: compelling quality. It's one that, frankly, there aren't that many funny senators, so that was nice to have around. And I don't know, he brought sort of a joie de vivre to a job that can sometimes be overly serious. And I think he took his work seriously, but not himself seriously. And that, to me, is very appealing. And I am he's very much going to be missed, not just as an advocate for what he believes in and many of those beliefs I share with him, but also just by people.
13: Yeah, I think that's well said. You also had sort of a hazy memory about a time that he was kind and compassionate to you in a way that he was, I think, famous for. This is how he treated people, which is why I think he's being mourned the way that he is. But you were in a sensitive spot in your life, and he kind of sensed it and put you at ease.
6: I apologize for not having a more bang-up story on this because I don't remember the details, but it's a bit hazy after 11
13: years. You had a lot going on, in fairness.
6: I had a lot going on in my life. But Lindsey Graham was there before and after I co-moderated that debate in 2016 in New Hampshire. I saw him before I went out on stage, and I saw him after. And he was so kind and encouraging and funny. I remember him saying something very Lindsey Graham to me and kind of lightening the mood. And this is 4 months after my late husband had passed away. I had just had a baby 2 months earlier. I was in a place, and I think he sensed that, hey, she could probably use somebody to give her a laugh right before she goes on stage. And then after I got off stage, assuring me that I had done quite a good job. And so I really always appreciated that from him.
13: The conversation, because it's politics and because it's Washington, the conversation turned very, very quickly in some quarters to, okay, well, now what? Who's next? And that's just part of how life works, of course, how politics works. There's now a vacant seat unexpectedly, and actually Graham was in cycle, meaning that he was going to be up for re-election. So now what, right? It's a fair question for the Republican Party to grapple with and voters in South Carolina. And there is this temporary bridge in the meantime with his little sister who he took care of after their parents died, and that's a very sweet and moving story. She owes him a lot, and she actually had been touted by him at one point in the past about how she would be a great representative for America in some capacity. So now for at least some months, she will occupy the seat of her late brother, but then there's an election, and almost instantly, people started throwing out names. Some people started throwing out their own names. Others stood back. Others said, no, I'm not interested. And I just wonder, in your mind, right, because some of the names are very familiar to people in this audience, like Trey Gowdy, our colleague here, who I think is terrific. People asked about Nikki Haley, which I didn't think was going to be very likely, and her spokesperson said, no, she's not interested. Various current and former office holders, those names have been floated here or there. Another one that came up was Scott Bessent, who has a home in Charleston, is from South Carolina. He's the, of course, Treasury Secretary, who I think has been overall very good in that position. My overall attitude with him is he's exactly where he needs to be. Keep him at Treasury. Don't move him, please. And I also don't know his views on any number of issues, to be like, yes, let's put him in the Senate for 6 years. I don't know. But I wonder, when does it become not gauche to have this conversation? I wanted to give it at least one day on the air yesterday where we didn't really reference it very much. But then the practical realities of politics, they do intrude rather quickly. What are your thoughts there in terms of criteria and how this might go?
6: Well, first of all, I think the late Senator Graham very much understood how this would happen and yeah, would make a joke about it and wouldn't be offended. I will say on the part of about his sister, I think it's sort of a fitting tribute that she would be in the seat until January after this gets all worked out. In the past, I've been against passing things to the widow or to the daughter or whoever, right? Because I don't think these are family sinecures. However, in this case, I think it keeps the process more democratic because if you put one of those names in the slot in the interim, they get this huge leg up in the primary and then the election. So I think giving it to his sister who doesn't want to be a senator is actually a way of keeping it pretty democratic when it comes to choosing who the next representative from South Carolina is. So, look, I love Bessent, and I am impressed with him, but I also am of the mind that he's really good at Treasury, and I'm not sure I know that much about him outside of his credentials in that area. You know, others were very gauche, Nancy Mace, in signaling that they were into trying for this seat. South Carolina has no shortage of Republicans with name ID in the state, but it might have a shortage of people who can unify in the way that Lindsey Graham did, because people kept sending him back for a reason. And one of the things you hear about him in the aftermath of his death is that his constituent services were absolutely off the charts good, yep, which is a thing, yep, that really, really matters to people.
13: And he worked himself so hard. Yeah. And he wanted to make sure that back home, that hard work was actually benefiting his people. And that's what he did, right? So, you know, he was attacked by the left for all the reasons, often viciously. He was attacked by some on the right, especially when he was at odds with President Trump and a rhino and all that. And yet, time and time again, they returned him to the Senate. And that was not an accident. That was force of will, force of personality, but also work ethic and results.
8: Totally agree.
13: Let's turn to another Senate seat. I can't resist playing you this soundbite, and I'm just shoehorning it in there because I saw it and I cringed. We've talked a fair amount on this show about the Michigan Senate race, where the Republican is going to be the sort of mainstream right-of-center conservative Mike Rogers, and he will face either the woman you're about to hear or Abdul El-Sayed, who is like of the Mamdani mindset and realm of that party, very, very extreme. He's now trying to backpedal on his extremism and explain some of it away and downplay his lies, for example, about defunding the police. And you can go down the whole list. You and I have talked about him, Mary Catherine, on this show. He is just a flapping red flag for me. But if he is to be stopped in Michigan in a Democratic primary, he's up against Haley Stevens, who's a member of the House. I think she was grossly unfairly attacked recently by El-Sayed's campaign because she had voted in favor of a bipartisan resolution honoring the life of Charlie Kirk and condemning political violence after he was viciously and publicly murdered for his beliefs during his literal speech. That resolution vote was used to attack her, which I think is awful. I think what might be a better way of attacking her is just like playing clips of her, such as this one at a campaign event in Cut 15.
7: I am going to be working on our behalf. I am going to be telling the stories on our behalf. And you better believe I'm going to be doing it with a little bit of joy, a little bit of enthusiasm, a little bit of energy, and a little bit of stick it to them. Because that's the Michigan way.
13: That audio doesn't quite do justice to how weird that clip looks, Mary Catherine. It's gone kind of viral. It's like, oh, okay, here are the choices in Michigan. I wonder if you have any initial reaction, because I saw that. I was like, ooh.
8: I'm rooting for Haley Stevens because I'm not of the mind that I want El-Sayed across the ballot from Rogers.
13: Anyone?
8: Because I think things can get too close for comfort in these situations. Haley Stevens is the establishment candidate, but she's a bit of an odd duck. And I want to allow for some regional differences that Michigan

0: Yeah, we kind of had it coming with 9/11, and people were like, yay, socialism. Even, like, that's what they want to vote for at times, and I am worried about her mounting this this competition, or making her way through this competition.
1: Mary Catherine Hamm, stand by. When we come back, something very rare happened on Capitol Hill today. We have some sound of it. I want to get your analysis when we come back.
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3: I'm feeling lucky to have my college-age kids home with me for a few weeks this summer. And one of the things I know we're going to be talking about, AI. I've started to use it more often at the hospital to get fresh takes on patient problems that I'm trying to solve. And for my girls, well, I know that they are navigating college now with these new powerful tools. Something, frankly, that you and I couldn't have even imagined when we were in school. But while it may be tempting to outsource your studying and your work to these large language models, I beg you not to. And that's because AI chatbots tend to reproduce what researchers call weird viewpoints. That's an acronym: Western, Educated, Industrialized, Rich, and Democratic. Look, AI isn't going away, and admittedly, it can be a really powerful tool, but you don't want it doing your thinking for you. I'm Dr. Sanjay Gupta, helping you live a better life.
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5: Best friend of the program, Mary Catherine Hamm, a Fox News contributor, very kind to stick with us through the break. Mary Catherine, there was a hearing earlier today, a rare appearance by multiple U.S. Supreme Court justices before Congress. Amy Coney Barrett, a conservative, and Elena Kagan, a liberal, they were there to talk about a number of issues, including justice safety. Amy Coney Barrett, who was President Trump's final nominee of his first term, she described what she and her family have gone through at even their own private home in recent years. Here's part of what she said, Cut 32.
6: They have required me to, my children, to think about and see things that children should not have to see or think about. One example is when threats to my life were particularly intense a few years ago around the time of the Dobbs leak. My security detail sent me home with a bulletproof vest, and I carried it into my house, put it into my bedroom, dropped it down on a table, turned around, and my 12-year-old son was standing in the doorway of my bedroom. And he wanted to know what it was and why I had it. And I didn't know how to respond because maybe I lack imagination, but I didn't expect that performing this service was going to put me in the position of explaining to my children what a bulletproof vest was and why I had to wear one.
5: She had a few more reflections on this, and that is, I think, a very arresting soundbite. Here she is in Cut 34 as well.
6: Many of us, me included, have received threatening anonymous deliveries designed to intimidate and harass us. They are often sent in the name of Judge Salas's son, who I think, as you mentioned in the beginning, Mr. Chairman, is deceased because he was killed by a disgruntled lawyer who showed up at Judge Salas's home intending to kill her, but her son, 20 years old at the time, opened the door and took the bullet instead. Her husband, standing behind, was seriously injured. So I think the message on these deliveries being sent in his name is clear.
5: Mary Catherine, it's sick stuff. I think that these justices absolutely need as much security as is required to make sure that the threats cannot be acted upon. And these are not idle threats, as we've seen a recent swatting incident at her house, the full-blown assassination plot against Justice Kavanaugh with someone who's heavily armed showing up at his home a number of years ago. Just as a mother listening to that, I'm sure that is difficult. It also speaks, I think, to a brokenness in our politics. And even the clip online that I saw from Fox News in the social media post, a lot of the responses were from leftists saying that it's Trump's fault that this is happening, even though in this case the threats are coming from the left. And then some people on the right saying, oh, well, if she's so scared, maybe that's why she's getting intimidated by the left and voting their way, so she should resign. It's just like brainworm stuff. I feel like opposing this as a true threat, an actual threat to our system and our democratic republic, it should be an across-the-board link arms moment, I think, I would hope.
7: Yes, it should be easy. This shouldn't be the cost of public service. And if it is the cost of public service routinely, as it's becoming, then it will chase good people who want to raise families and not have to be in this position out of politics. I will say there's a not small contingent on the political left who openly cheers for the idea that they should and could intimidate and change people's minds and or hurt people over their political beliefs. Our AG in Virginia comes to mind. El-Sayed, for instance, not backing or attacking Haley Stevens over a, sorry, what's the word? Over a resolution that is meant to condemn political violence strikes me as a little outside the mainstream. But there are people who feel this is utilitarian and deserved by some on the right. And that's not to say it doesn't exist on the right as a utilitarian tool as well, but it, they really make it clear on the left, the Democratic Socialists especially, that revolution and violence are part of the plan, right? And so first I would say, you know, let's deal with that. Second, I do think maybe there needs to be more investigative work into these threats and more guarantee of prosecution should you be caught making them. Because a lot of people are like, oh, it's sort of a free bullying tactic. And it shouldn't be a free bullying tactic. You talk to law enforcement and you'll hear that, for instance, the peak of the bank robbery, armed bank robbery, was like the 80s, 90s. And it's gone down 85% since then. Why? A combination of things. Technology helps you catch them better. Two, federal prosecutors always go after them. Three, because of sentencing guidelines, they almost always get 10 years in prison. So criminals are like, maybe not. And I think we need to make this that standard.
5: And on the first point that you made, I would just note that Mr. El-Sayed and many of these other hardcore leftists have campaigned with and been endorsed by, proudly, a guy like Hassan Piker, who, in addition to saying that America deserved 9/11, has gushed and fantasized about the streets running with the blood of capitalists and even talked about the murder, fantasized again about the murder of a U.S. senator that he doesn't like. So, I mean, I feel like there are some very bright lines being crossed often within a certain element of the left, and we'll see if the Democrats are willing to clean any of this up on their own side, or if they're just so scared of it that, they won't. But in the meantime, these justices and other high-ranking officials must be protected, because we cannot normalize political violence. And that harrowing account from Justice Barrett, I think, is still echoing with me, having heard it now hours earlier. Mary Catherine Hamm, a lot of really important things on the docket today. So glad that we could have you here to talk about them. And we will talk at some point, maybe soon, maybe not so soon. We're so glad that you made time for us today, though.
7: Sounds good. Have fun out there, everybody.
5: And more of the Guy Benson Show Happy Hour coming up right after this.

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2: Fox News, I'm Angelo Bavaro. U.S. CENTCOM says possible remains of a third service member were recovered at the site of the Iranian attack in Jordan that killed two other U.S. troops. CENTCOM also confirming a separate U.S. service member was also killed in Iraq during a controlled explosion.
3: The U.S. responded to the U.S. loss of life with an intensified round of strikes into Iran.
2: Fox's Mike Tobin. Senators from both parties are pushing to pass a sweeping Russia sanctions bill in honor of the late South Carolina GOP Senator Lindsey Graham.
4: We have 62 sponsors. We're ready to go. There's a lot of momentum behind this. This is a way to a fitting legacy for Lindsey Graham to get this bill passed.
2: That is New Hampshire Democratic Senator Gene Shaheen on Fox News Sunday. 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
3: Sixth round of airstrikes focused on bridges. Bandar Kamir, Bandar Abbas both saw road bridges and rail bridges destroyed.
0: When you need to know,
5: the CDC is now publicly connecting Taco Bell and that lettuce possibly grown in Mexico.
6: The top headline:
7: the smoke hanging over Cleveland is still thick Friday, and many people here say it feels even worse.
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23: We talk a lot here about ultra-processed foods and the many ways in which they can negatively impact your health. They've been linked to weight gain, obesity, type 2 diabetes, cardiovascular disease, even cancer. And now a new study out of UCSF found that high ultra-processed food intake was associated with something called intramuscular fat, which is exactly what it sounds like. That's fat inside your muscles, which can cause them to become weaker. Now, in this particular study, the researchers noticed more wear and tear and pain in people's knees because of weakened thigh muscles. Cutting back on ultra-processed foods isn't easy. The CDC estimates at least half the calories in our diet come from ultra-processed foods. But if you're looking to eat cleaner, cutting out sugar-sweetened beverages, that may be the best number one thing you can do to try and get started. I'm Dr. Sanjay Gupta, helping you live a better life.
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16: In our first hour today, we caught up with Steve Hilton, California gubernatorial candidate, the Republican nominee out there. A lot going on in the Golden State, talking about his race, policy, etc. Here's part of that discussion if you missed it. So I want to ask you about a few things Gavin Newsom has been saying. I know he's not your opponent, but it's like another California Democrat machine, like cog in the wheel that they've spat out that you're going to run against in November. But Newsom is the face of California governance. And in an interview with Axios, he was asked about people leaving the state and businesses leaving the state and Elon Musk being among them. Here's part of what he said, cut 23.
17: One of the great innovators of our time. I brought up Edison before. Edison of our time. It breaks my heart. I was the first, you know, I was got the, one of the first Teslas off the line. I've been one of their biggest proponents, supporters. It was regulation in California that created the conditions that allowed him to take the risk to become the multi-billionaire, maybe trillionaire, that he's become. And he's now turning his back, not only in the state that promote him, though he has no problem getting the R&D tax credits and moving his world headquarters on R&D here and having Grok here and most of his talent here, which is also interesting.
16: So it's like he's inviting Musk to leave further and pull even more people out as he's sort of trolling him. Basically, in my mind there, trying to take credit for the innovations of Elon Musk and then saying, but look at him now. This ungrateful guy is turning his back on California that gave him so much. What do you make of that mentality and framing of this?
18: It's so utterly pathetic, and it's completely appropriate, Guy, to be talking about Newsom in the context of the upcoming governor's race, because Becerra, my opponent, is an exact continuation of Newsom, more of the same, but even worse. As you say, it's the same machine, the same policies, the same ideology, and it's the ideology and the policies that have driven businesses like Elon Musk's and so many others, large, medium, and small, out of our state. Every single day, I meet business owners in all sectors, in all parts of our state, who say to me, look, we're just hanging on. We're going to see if you can pull it off in November. And if not, we're out. And I think, honestly, the stampede that we've seen before will be truly catastrophic if we have another 4 years of these policies. And it's so insulting to not just Elon Musk and every other entrepreneur who's created amazing world-changing businesses, or a small local business that serves the community. In the end, it's entrepreneurs who have done that. And for years and years and years, California was the best place to do that because of our positive business climate. The fact that we were welcoming of innovation, that it was affordable to build here, to hire people. All of those things have now been made impossible. We have the worst, according to Chief Executive Magazine, who does an annual survey, we have the worst business climate in America, and that's been the case now for the last 10 years. We have the highest costs. Anything you want to build, anything in California, a house, a factory, apartment buildings, transportation infrastructure, it's 2-3 sometimes even 4 times as expensive as in a neighboring state because of the building codes, the labor regulations, the fact that you're going to run into lawsuits filed by the trial lawyers who are one of the main donors of Newsom and the other Democratic politicians. That's what we need to change. And the way we attract business back to California is not by yelling at them or insulting them. It's by creating the conditions for them to thrive and grow, which is what I plan to do.
16: It's just kind of amazing to listen to Gavin Newsom pretend, and basically his argument there is, it is California's regulations that are responsible. They are responsible for the success of Elon Musk and Tesla and these other companies. And now, having benefited from our regulations, he's turning his back on California. I mean, it's like he's blaming the victims of the bad policies. It's not just Musk. It's all the other people you talked about, and like too numerous to mention by name, and the list seems to be growing. It's not turning their back on California. It's making rational decisions. And I mean, the fact that you have a chief executive out there in Gavin Newsom, the government chief executive, who apparently wants people to believe that it's the regulations that caused the success. I mean, it's like, it's crazy.
18: But it's interesting because this is his pattern now, because the results are so bad on every front in California right now. We have the highest poverty rate of any state, tied with Louisiana, the highest unemployment rate of all 50 states, highest taxes. Just last week, named both the most dangerous state when it comes to crime, right at the bottom of the list of states that people want to move to, all the time. Not just evidence that we're performing badly, but that we are the worst performing state in America. In the face of that, given that he's about to launch a presidential campaign, all he's got is this shameless, brazen gaslighting. Is it on every issue? This is what he does. Just the other day, he was talking about his success in homelessness.
16: My full interview with Steve Hilton, the Republican nominee for governor in California, available online at GuyBensonShow.com. 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When we come back, a bit of a premature farewell. I'll explain. We'll get into that coming right up.
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25: I'm feeling lucky to have my college-age kids home with me for a few weeks this summer. And one of the things I know we're going to be talking about, AI. I've started to use it more often at the hospital to get fresh takes on patient problems that I'm trying to solve. And for my girls, well, I know that they are navigating college now with these new powerful tools. Something, frankly, that you and I couldn't have even imagined when we were in school. But while it may be tempting to outsource your studying and your work to these large language models, I beg you not to. And that's because AI chatbots tend to reproduce what researchers call weird viewpoints. That's an acronym: Western, Educated, Industrialized, Rich, and Democratic. Look, AI isn't going away, and admittedly, it can be a really powerful tool, but you don't want it doing your thinking for you. I'm Dr. Sanjay Gupta, helping you live a better life.
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16: Home Stretch on the Guy Benson Show from Chicago, WLS land. We're so glad that you're with us. Thank you for listening. GuyBensonShow.com podcast, always free. So obviously I'm still here today. Wasn't sure if that was going to be the case. That might change quite possibly tomorrow, as we're waiting for the arrival of our second child, a girl. So we'll bring you updates as we can. But since we were still waiting, I was very pleased to be on the air, of course, today. And it kind of works out as well because there's something that we want to tell you all about that is best shared, I think, with the whole team together. And that would be one of our dear, dear friends and team members here at the Guy Benson Show for years is going to be moving along to a new life, a new career, a new situation in the coming weeks. Not done yet, but almost. And since I'll be, God willing, away soon on parental leave for a period of weeks, I just wanted to make sure to be here and to help break that news and to have this conversation with our pal, our DC-based associate producer extraordinaire, Dylan, who's been with us for, what, 3 years-ish? Dylan, that sounds right to me.
5: Yeah, it'll be about three and a half by the time I end up moving on. So, yeah, it's been a minute.
16: Can you believe that it's been almost 3.5 years? In some ways, it feels longer because of Christine, but in other ways, it's gone by in a blink.
7: Hey.
5: Yeah. Yeah, I mean, it's been a great time. It feels like I've always worked here, but also like I haven't been here for that long. So it's interesting, just the feeling of that dichotomy. But
16: yeah, and also, I mean, in fairness, you got married, so you interviewed for the job, and we had a great conversation. And you said, I can't quite start right away because I'm getting married and going on a honeymoon, like right now. And you had just graduated from college. So you married basically immediately, you and Mel, then went off for your honeymoon. Mm-hmm. And then I believe I'm not incorrect in recalling that like the day you got back from your honeymoon was a Sunday maybe, and then Monday you started. So you were like straight into the fire. And you've been here with us doing really incredible work. And, you know, there was the learning curve at first and adjusting to a new career and all of it. But then really hit your stride. You've been invaluable, indispensable. It is going to be such a tough loss for us. And it's going to be tough to replace you. And you had big shoes to fill in Quiet Wyatt's. And then someone is going to have to step up that same way in at some point down the line here later this summer, replacing you. But tell us about the next chapter in your life that you and your bride have in mind.
5: Yeah, so we are leaving the DMV area, and we are moving back to my childhood home in Indianapolis. So we are moving back, packing up, moving back to the Midwest. And the main reason that we're wanting to do that and make that move is because we are trying to start a family of our own. So, you know, just taking in all of the factors here in DC. I mean, we don't have any family here. You know, we've got friends that we colloquially call family, but Mel's family's up in Boston. My entire family and extended family all live in Indianapolis. And, you know, just breaking down cost of living and, you know, proximity to family, different size, like growing job markets and that kind of stuff. We were like, you know what? Indianapolis is kind of a perfect and relatively easy transition for us to go to. So we're moving back to Indy. We already actually have a house. We close on our house here next week, actually.
16: Congratulations.
5: Our very first home. Thank you. And, it's bittersweet, leaving here, leaving this team behind, leaving you and Joelle and Cookie and all the amazing people I've worked with here. It's bittersweet. Because I this isn't a move that like I'm making because I'm disgruntled with Cookie, even though I have plenty of reason to be. But I'm it's
16: Cookie
5: purely,
16: didn't drive you away.
5: She should have by now, but you know, I'm still here.
16: Well, you never met her. You have avoided meeting her this whole time. So that might have been the key to your longevity here.
5: Yeah.
16: Relatively speaking in the program, in this whole system. I just do want to just note here as well, because of course, yeah. It makes so much sense. Going home, being with your people, being with your family, mm-hmm. with a lower cost of living and job opportunities and wanting especially yeah. to start a family, it's really expensive to do that. The D.C. area is mm-hmm. extremely expensive.
5: Very.
16: And you know, we talk on this show about some of the crime problems in the D.C. area, and you have yeah. been personally victimized by that
5: yep.
16: in Northern Virginia. And then we've also yes. talked about the absolutely insane people running schools in Northern Virginia. It's bonkers. A common theme on the show, and that's where yep. you currently live. So I can imagine you sitting there and producing this show and listening to the show and saying, you know, maybe a change of scenery if we want to bring children into this world and educate them properly might be in order. So I yeah. get it. And I know there's this new part of your life to look forward to. And, you know, that starter home and achieving the American dream that way. There's so much to be proud of. And we're going to miss yeah. you, but we're so thrilled for you. I want to ask you.
5: Yeah.
16: As you now reflect back, and you're not done yet. You're going to be here for a number of weeks, stretching into my parental yeah. leave, expected mm-hmm. to start like literally any day now.
5: Yeah.
16: But
5: yeah.
16: as you think back on the mentor-mentee relationship that you have enjoyed or at least experienced with Cookie, does anything stand out to you?
5: Man, I mean, lots of things stand out to me about my relationship with Cookie and things that I've learned, good and bad, from her and watching her process. But, you know, I mean, like, all jokes aside, I mean, I came into this job, like, fresh out of college, like you said, Guy. I mean, like, I literally graduated in May, got married, and started this job in June. And so I had a lot of head knowledge and not a lot of practical job knowledge of how the news biz works. Mm-hmm. And you know, I think being able to like stand on my own as a producer now, and being able to like step in and solo produce this show and other shows yeah. when needed.
16: I mean, often when she's on vacation, right? So
5: right. I mean, it's weekly at this point, where I'm,
16: she had to train you up, but it was like self-interested because she knew someone exactly. was going to have to do the job. But you're saying, I think you're saying in a roundabout way that you actually did learn a lot.
5: I learned so everything that I've learned from, you know, booking and slash harassing guests, you know, putting together a show rundown, all of that. I've taken in as a sponge through osmosis from Cookie. So thank you, Cooks.
20: Everything.
16: Yes.
20: Everything. And a lot of that. Everything.
16: So much of the moisture that you've absorbed has been alcoholic, actually.
5: That's right.
16: In that sponge. So, Cookie, Madam Mentor, do you have any soon to be parting words for one of your many mentees and best friends?
20: I know, Guy, we've been down this road before, and I think I've always said, like, I truly try to treat my coworkers as, I mean, my very, very best friends. And Dylan probably knows that by the 8 a.m. calls he gets sometimes.
5: That's right.
16: Yeah,
5: that's right.
20: But Dylan, you are truly, truly one of the most talented people I've ever met. Oh,
5: thank you.
20: You picked up everything so quickly. I mean, my God, you could have taken over this job for me if I really wanted to move to Mexico a long time ago. I look forward to moving to Indiana with you. This
5: right.
20: house that you're building is beautiful, and I've already picked out my bedroom.
5: We've talked about the bedroom and how it would be like Phil Collins posters and cigarettes.
20: Just all over the smoke. Bottles
16: she'll take
20: of vodka.
16: It up.
5: You'd pick it up.
16: I'm imagining you like Marissa Tomei in My Cousin Vinny, getting out of the car in Indiana, taking a photo. Saying, I bet you the Chinese food here is terrible.
20: How's your Chinese food here?
16: But yeah, it is almost the end of an era, and I feel like With Dylan's early days, Christine, you and I had some conversations like, okay, he's really good at this. He needs to get better at that. And you would communicate things with him. And there was just sort of like the shifts that he needed to make quickly early on. He got it. And Dylan, I'll just share with you, with a number of people around the building and the bureau and that you've worked with in other capacities, a word that often comes up in association with you and your work is competence, competence, which is one of the highest compliments I think I can pay to anyone, and you've earned it in spades. And so as you make this shift and transition, I think, in your career and your life, and we're wishing you guys all the best and praying for you with, you know, growing your family and all of that. We're going to miss you very, very much. And if you ever, you know, have a desire to come back east and maybe for the first time ever not miss my Christmas party, maybe you can actually meet Christine for once, because she never misses it because there is an open bar.
7: And look who's still standing after all these years. I'll still be here when you come back.
16: We say all these farewells.
7: Is that,
16: to all these
7: wonderful
16: people.
7: Did you call the cops on me?
16: It does. I mean, in Chicago, right? So this is some police. I know you're always a little worried about
7: sirens.
5: Looking behind her.
16: Yeah, she's like, is that the 5-0? I mean, now with your new cartel friends, I think you're probably a little jumpy. But
5: let me go.
16: I do think, I will just say, you're always welcome back. You're part of the Guy Benson Show radio family forever. What a contribution you've made. And although you will be here for weeks to come, those will not likely overlap with my weeks here because of my upcoming parental leave. So I just wanted to say all of that as we're getting ready to expand our family, God willing. I know you're going to start that journey yourself, and it's just the greatest thing ever. So happy trails. Many, many thanks, Dylan.
5: Thank you. Thank you. I appreciate it, and I appreciate all the well wishes. I'm honored to have been here and been able to work alongside you and this amazing team. And I have a feeling our paths will cross again.
16: You're going to have a lot of responsibility here for the next couple of weeks. You're going to be basically solo producing the show while Christine's back on vacation inevitably very soon.
7: Pretty soon.
16: And with that, on that note, I've got to go. We've got to go. The clock is striking 6 Eastern, almost 5 here in the Central Time Zone. I may or may not be here tomorrow. I'm sort of guessing not, but I guess we'll find out together. Thank you so much for listening. It is the Guy Benson Show.
5: It's
16: Cookie
5: purely
16: didn't drive you away.
5: She should have by now, but, you know, I'm still here.
16: Well, you never met her. You have avoided meeting her this whole time. So that might have been the key to your longevity here.
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12: a Cumulus Media Station. The death toll climbs. I'm Angelo Bavaro, Fox News. The U.S. announcing another death of a service member in addition to the discovery of remains as it launched more airstrikes at Iran today in response to the killing of U.S. troops in Jordan.
13: There was that strike at the base in Jordan, and we reported that two service members had been killed and a third was missing. Well, remains have now been found, and steps are being taken for a positive identification. In northern Iraq, there was a team that was disposing of the explosives from the warhead in an Iranian attack drone. Something went wrong in that controlled explosion, and another U.S. service member was killed. The identities are being withheld out of respect for the families of the fallen. Iran has menaced that base in Jordan and other bases in the region with drones and missiles. Most are intercepted, but on Friday, one got through the defenses. Central Command says this eighth night of intensified strikes is intended to punish the Revolutionary Guard forces who launched the attacks that killed the U.S. service members in Jordan.
12: Fox's Mike Tobin. The Trump administration is ramping up its crackdown on migrant truck drivers by targeting schools that give out licenses.
14: DHS released photos from the ongoing investigation saying so far roughly 75 entry-level driving training schools are suspected of fraud. The accusations include using improper driving certifications, falsifying records, and failing to properly train drivers. Transportation Secretary Sean Duffy says the department has taken more than 24,000 drivers who cannot speak English off of the roads, four states to cancel more than 28,000 licenses issued illegally, and gotten more than 9,500 unqualified training schools off the federal registry.
12: Fox's Natalie Chuck. Ryan Fox of New Zealand survived the back nine of the Royal Birkdale and delivered the biggest putt of his life Sunday with a 12-foot birdie on the final hole to win the British Open. 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
21: 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We would love to meet you.
12: At least 6 people are dead after a 5.5 magnitude earthquake shook the Andes region of Peru. More than 20 people were injured and 300 have been displaced. President Trump addressing his concerns last week about election integrity in a national address. Some in Congress continue to push back, though.
19: The president released documentation he said proves fraud and foreign interference as he ran for a second consecutive term. Democratic Senator Mark Warner said on CBS Face the Nation that was on his watch.
22: The only election that Trump is concerned about is 2020. That was the election that his administration was in charge of.
19: GOP Congressman James Comer said on Fox's The Sunday Briefing, presenting photo ID and proof of citizenship makes sense to him.
26: It's not that complicated. And for the life of me, I don't understand why there are so many senators who oppose that.
19: Senate Republican leaders say they don't have the votes to pass the Save America Act. Grinnell Scott, Fox News.
12: New York City Mayor Zohra Mamdani is considering the arrest of Israel's prime minister ahead of his visit to the Big Apple.
27: New York City Mayor Zohra Mamdani says his legal team is reviewing whether the city could arrest Israeli Prime Minister Benjamin Netanyahu if he visits for the UN General Assembly in September. Mamdani claims that Netanyahu should be charged by the International Criminal Court with war crimes. Israel rejects the allegations that the U.S. does not recognize the court's jurisdiction. Israeli officials say Netanyahu plans to attend the UN gathering, despite Mamdani's comments.
12: That is Fox's Chanley Painter. U.S. Ambassador to the U.N. Mike Waltz says Mamdani has no legal authority to arrest Netanyahu. A second person has died from Legionnaire's disease in New York City, but health officials say there has been an overall decline in new cases. The city reported at least 72 cases in the latest outbreak. I'm Angelo Bavaro, and this is Fox News.
2: Saturday, September 5th.
4: 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Boise State stood tall in the middle of the field. 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
4: 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The five is forward, and forward will get into the end zone.
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6: Welcome. It is Verdict with Senator Ted Cruz, Ben Ferguson with you. 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Senator, today on the show, we've got a warning every American needs to hear. The Democratic Socialists of America have just unveiled what they say is their new radical political agenda. It's in writing, and it should scare everyone in this country.
9: Well, we are witnessing the rapid takeover of the Democrat Party by the DSA. They call themselves the Democrat Socialists of America, but what they are is they are Marxists. They are communists. They are radicals. And what is amazing is the Democrat Party is barely resisting this hostile takeover. It seems the leadership of the Democrat Party has decided to follow the philosophy of feeding the alligator and hoping that it'll eat you last. And it's a losing strategy. We saw the primary results in New York City of three communists winning the Democrat primaries in New York City. We saw the primary in Colorado of another communist winning in Colorado. And to understand just how radical these people are, these are not Democrats. These are open communists. Here, I want you to listen. This is Fox News covering just how radical the DSA is. Give a listen.
6: Yeah, before we get to that, I want to talk to you real quick about Patriot Mobile. 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Inch by inch, the Democrats start doing exactly what we're witnessing and what we're warning you about, the socialists, the communists, the Marxists. 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All right, let's play. All right, so let's let you hear the warning of how radical the DSA has become. Fox News putting this out on their new agenda items.
17: All right, welcome back. The Democratic Socialists just unveiled a sweeping new policy agenda. It calls for a dramatic overhaul of all three branches of the government. They say, on the plus side, you probably never have to pay a bill again. Take a listen.
18: You're able to take a day off and not have to worry, and you don't have to have a job just to pay the bills because you don't have a lot of bills, right? Bills are no longer a thing because there's not for-profit businesses that are constantly trying to exploit you and trying to, you know, put you into debt.
23: We wanted to lift up that demand very clearly and to state, you know,
27: abolish ICE, end ICE detention, end deportations, and punish the brutality of these federal agents.
17: Correspondent Madeline Rivera has all the details for us here in the D.C. newsroom. Hey, Maddie.
1: Good afternoon, Jillian. Besides those things, the DSA also calls for defunding the Department of War, reparations, and wealth taxes. They argue capitalism hinders freedom and that our current political system is not true democracy.
18: Why do we have a Senate? Like, a lot of people are going to see that and they'll be like, wait a second, why do I have a Senate? Like, what's so great about the Senate? I mean, I'm not sure about this, but I'm pretty sure the only popular senator is Bernie Sanders, and it's because he ran for president as a Democratic socialist.
1: The DSA is pushing for an expansion of the House, which they argue is a more accurate representation of the population. And they want the Supreme Court to be replaced by a judiciary chosen by and subordinate to Congress. The new platform comes as the DSA hits 120,000 members, which they say is now the largest socialist organization in the country. The agenda will essentially serve as a rallying call as they try to build on the wins of left-wing candidates in recent primaries. Democrats are torn about how to tackle the rise of socialism within their party, but Senator Bernie Sanders says it's been a long time coming.
3: We are seeing a real movement of the American people who increasingly understand that we are living in a moment where never in our history have so few people, multi-billionaires, had so much economic and political power. And all across this country, we're seeing a profound disgust. People are standing up and saying that establishment politics and establishment policies are not working. We need change.
1: House Speaker Mike Johnson and other Republicans are sounding the alarm, framing communism as a real threat ahead of the midterms.
6: You listen to this, and not only is it a real threat, but they're winning. And as you mentioned, they're gaining momentum, Senator. This is, I actually believe, the now real Democratic Party.
9: Well, let me be clear. They are not gaining momentum in the reality of life. These are fringe and radical ideas. One of the reasons that these communists won the primaries in New York City is only 8% of the primary voters showed up to vote. So they are doing a hostile takeover, but most Americans don't agree with these ideas. These ideas are extreme. So they put out, this is not you and me putting words in their mouth. They put out a manifesto that is called the Workers Declare More Declaration. It would expand the House of Representatives, eliminate the Senate, make the new House of Representatives select the president. So guess what? These radicals want to take away your right to vote for president. You wouldn't get to vote for president at all under their proposal. They want to make the Supreme Court subservient to the new House of Representatives, as the manifesto says, quote, replace the two-party system with a multi-party democracy, expand the House of Representatives, implement proportional representation and ranked choice voting in all elections, and abolish the Senate. They're not done with that. They want to abolish other things. Abolish the Electoral College, replace the president and the Supreme Court with an executive and judiciary chosen by and subordinate to Congress. They also said that they want to establish public ownership of the largest corporations and industries to, quote, ensure democratic control and accountability to the people. They call for enacting, quote, aggressive wealth taxes on the richest individuals and corporations. And the manifesto says, quote, it's been said that it's easier to imagine the end of the world than it is to imagine the end of capitalism. But just because it isn't easy to imagine now doesn't mean we shouldn't try to make it happen. Workers deserve more. And they go on to say, quote, some of these demands may be won under a current system, but we know complete victory will require building a new society from the ground up. On top of that, their demands include defunding the Department of War, abolishing ICE, and eliminating the Jewish state of Israel, eliminating Israel altogether, and making Jerusalem the capital of a free Palestine. These are the radicals that are the heart of the Democrat Party, that are winning Democrat primaries, and that have every elected Democrat in Congress terrified out of their minds.
6: Yeah, and when they tell you who they are, believe them, because this is now the Democratic Party. And the Democratic Party has let them take over. Don't forget, we do this show as a podcast Monday, Wednesday, Friday. Also, a lot of our episodes we put up on YouTube as well, so you can watch the show there. You can tell Siri or Alexa to download Verdict with Ted Cruz, and it'll do it for you automatically. It'll play it for you, again, wherever you get your podcasts. It is Verdict with Ted Cruz. Ben Ferguson with you. We'll be right back after this.
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4: Welcome back. It is Verdict with Senator Ted Cruz. Ben Ferguson with you as well. Senator, it was a very interesting week on Capitol Hill in Washington. It was actually not covered the way that typically you see hearings covered with Todd Blanch, and you were there for this. So get us up to date on how this went down and what happened.
5: Well, obviously, President Trump has nominated Todd Blanch to be the Attorney General. He had his confirmation hearing this past week. I actually started the week by going to the Department of Justice and helping moot Todd, helping get him ready. They had a conference room set up with a whole line of lawyers. And each of us were playing different individuals, different senators on the Judiciary Committee. I actually played in the mood. I played Shelton Whitehouse. So I was
4: going to ask you, do you draw straws for this? Oh, yeah. Like, how does it work? How do you pick who gets who? Because who did you want to be?
5: They just assigned it. They assigned it to me. I did not choose, but. Look, my questioning, I will tell you in the moot, I was not nice to Todd in the moot. I was obnoxious and yelling and screaming and insulting him and insulting his integrity. And I was insulting the president. And I was calling everyone corrupt. And I was channeling everything. The Trump derangement syndrome that has so consumed the Democrat Party, I channeled it. I will say I went in. This was the day before the hearing we were doing the moot. I went in with a very high level of confidence because despite the fact that, I mean, it was a rough moot. And if you do a moot right, it should be worse than the real hearing. And I'll say it was. What gave me comfort in the moot is that Todd was calm. He didn't lose his cool. He's a smart lawyer. And he just answered systematically and did a very effective job. And in the hearing itself, Todd did even better. Here's the beginning of my questioning when the Democrats had been screaming about politicization. Here's what I said when it came to my turn to ask questions.
6: It's rich seeing Senate Democrats complaining about weaponization and politicization of the Department of Justice after 4 years in which they were complicit in the greatest abuse we have ever seen of the Department of Justice. I want to do something that was strikingly absent in much of the questioning from our Democrat colleagues, which is actually focus on facts instead of made-up stories. And I want to compare where the department was under Joe Biden to where it is now under your leadership. During the Biden administration, the Justice Department devoted extraordinary resources to investigating and prosecuting President Trump and his supporters. Is that correct, Mr. Blanch?
7: It is.
6: The department authorized Operation Arctic Frost, which investigated members of Congress.

0: Congress and other political figures. Is that correct?
1: Yes, Senator.
0: The department's senior leadership, Attorney General Merrick Garland, Deputy Attorney General Lisa Monaco, FBI Director Chris Wray, all personally approved the opening of this investigation. Is that right?
1: That's correct.
0: This investigation involved nearly 200 subpoenas, targeted over 400 Republican-aligned groups and individuals. Is that right?
1: Yes, Senator.
0: And then the FBI obtained, without our knowledge, the cell phone data of 20% of the Republicans in the Senate, including me and many of my colleagues on this committee, as well as now FBI Director Kash Patel and now White House Chief of Staff Susie Wiles. Is that correct?
1: Yes, Senator.
2: I love, by the way, the simple, yes, Senator, like, this is exactly what happened. Yes, Senator, this is exactly what happened. And the whiteboard you had up there of all the senators that were spied on, that was amazing visual as well.
3: Well, going through the facts and laying out the record, and then if you contrast it, because what I did is I contrasted not just the absolute political corruption, but also the difference between open borders and the incredible successes we've seen in the last year and a half under President Trump actually securing the border. And I pointed out the victims of open borders and mass illegal immigrations that the Democrats would not talk about or acknowledge. Here, give a listen.
0: When the Department of Justice loses sight of criminals because it is turned into a partisan arm of the DNC, the American people pay the price. It also meant the Department of Justice was not doing its job, which is enforcing the law and putting criminals in jail. During the Biden administration, there were roughly 12 million encounters at the southern border. Is that correct?
1: Yes.
0: Approximately 2 million illegal aliens were known to have entered but were not apprehended, the so-called gotaways. Is that right?
1: Yes, that's correct.
0: Fentanyl became the leading cause of death for Americans between the ages of 18 and 45. Is that right?
1: That's correct.
0: That was courtesy of the Democrats' open border policies of letting drug dealers and human traffickers flood into this country because they believed it would benefit them politically. Violent transnational criminal organizations, including the Sinaloa cartel, the Jalisco New Generation cartel, MS-13, and Tren de Aragua, expanded their operations inside the United States. Is that right?
1: It is absolutely correct.
0: And then something we never hear from the Democrat side of the aisle. The victims. Jocelyn Nungery, I've not heard one Democrat so much as utter her name. The little girl tragically raped and murdered by two Venezuelan gang members the Biden administration released. Lakin Riley. Again, the Democrats cannot even say her name. Rachel Moran, a mom, brutally raped and murdered by another illegal the Biden Justice Department released. These were daughters, these were students, these were mothers. And they would be alive if the Department of Justice had done its duty. So let's compare the lawlessness, the partisanship, the abuse of power of the Biden Department of Justice to what has happened in the last 18 months. Mr. Blanche, objectively, the American people are safer today than they were 18 months ago. Is that correct?
1: There is no doubt.
0: Now, that's not simply empty rhetoric. Since President Trump took office, federal law enforcement has arrested approximately 29,000 violent gang members. Is that right?
1: That's correct.
0: The department has disrupted or dismantled approximately 2,700 gangs, a 365% increase over the comparable period of time in the previous administration. Is that right?
1: That's correct.
0: Arrests of Tren de Aragua members have increased by approximately 519%. Is that right?
1: That's correct.
0: In 2025, the United States saw the largest one-year drop in violent crime and murder since 1937. Homicides across America's largest cities fell more than 19%. Is that right?
1: That's correct.
2: You listen to these numbers. They are staggering, Senator. We're going to have more of this coming up as well right after this. It is Verdict with Senator Ted Cruz. Ben Ferguson with you.
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11: Fox News on Carmen Roberts. The death toll of U.S. soldiers killed in action since Friday in the Iran war rises to 4. U.S. military found the remains of the missing soldier in Jordan, where 2 others died in Iran's attacks on Friday.
12: Iran has menaced the base in Jordan and other bases in their neighboring countries with drones and missiles. Most are intercepted, but on Friday, one got through the defenses in Jordan.
11: Fox's Mike Tobin in Tel Aviv. The 4th U.S. service member died in Iraq during a controlled detonation of a downed Iranian drone. Republican Congressman Michael McCaul tells Fox News what's next.
13: The military is going to move in, take out their launch pads, take out their ability to send Shahed drones to hit tankers, the missiles.
11: And Spain wins the FIFA World Cup championship, defeating Argentina 1-0. 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
2: 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You can also tell Siri or Alexa, play Verdict with Ted Cruz. It will do it for you. And most of the shows we also do on video as well, and you can watch those on YouTube or on Facebook, so subscribe there as well. I want to get back to this back and forth with Todd Blanchcenter and more of what you had to say at his confirmation hearing. Here's the last part. It's truly amazing to see Democrats fighting against this incredible guy who's going to be a great AG.
0: Robberies fell nearly 20%. Aggravated assaults fell nearly 10%. And that trend has continued into this year with homicides falling by yet another 17.7% and robberies by over 20% during the first quarter of 2026. Is that right?
1: It is. Yes.
0: The department has also made protecting America's children one of its highest priorities. Since the beginning of this administration, the FBI has located approximately 7,200 child victims, a 42% increase. Is that right?
1: Yes.
0: The FBI has arrested approximately 3,500 child predators and human traffickers, a 102% increase. Is that right?
1: That's correct.
0: In April alone, Operation Iron Pursuit located more than 200 child victims and arrested more than 350 alleged child sex abuse offenders. Is that right?
1: That's right.
0: And across my home state of Texas, Operation Soteria Shield rescued 89 children and resulted in 276 child exploitation arrests. Is that right?
1: That's the correct stat.
0: Mr. Blanch, after less than 18 months, would it be fair to say that the department is once again focused on protecting the American people and faithfully enacting the laws?
1: That's exactly what we're focused on, Senator.
0: And I will point out that one direct result of that also is deaths by drug overdoses have dropped 20%. There are literally thousands of Americans who are alive today because of the job you and your colleagues at the Department of Justice are doing. And I, for one, want to say thank you for focusing the department on saving people's lives and putting criminals in jail.
1: We have great prosecutors, Senator, and great agents.
2: Senator, we've got great agents. I do love the demeanor of Todd Blanch. I think that's the reason why he will be a great attorney general.
3: Yeah, and look, the Democrats, not a single Democrat disputed a word I said. They didn't dispute the chaos of the open borders. They didn't dispute that this administration has secured the border, that illegal border crossings are down 99%, that the murder rate is down 20%, that drug overdose deaths are down 20%. They can't dispute any of that. So instead, they just scream how much they hate Trump. And I'll tell you, look, at the end of the day, it was a bad hearing for the Democrats because none of them laid a glove on Todd Blanch. And I think he's going to end up being confirmed quickly. There was another hearing this past week in Capitol Hill where Chris Wright, the Secretary of Energy, a very good friend of mine, was testifying. And he was testifying about the shocking revelation that the Biden administration in the last 2 months of the administration between Election Day and when Trump was sworn in shoveled $93 billion out of the Department of Energy, mostly to left-wing cronies. My very good friend John Kennedy questioned him on this. Listen to this questioning, because you know what? The corporate media did not play this for you. So you don't know that these utterly corrupt criminals. And there's no other way to put it. When you're $93 billion is more than twice as much as the Department of Justice had, or the Department of Energy had put out in 15 years. They did that in 76 days. Give a listen.
4: Mr. Secretary, I want to go back to some of your earlier testimony, be sure I heard it correctly. The 76-day period you're talking about, that's the period between the time that President Trump was elected and President Biden left office. Is that right?
5: That is correct.
4: And during that short period of time, 76 days, how much taxpayer money went out the door of the Department of Energy?
5: From the Loan Program Office in loans and commitments, $93 billion. Well over twice as much as in the previous 15 years. So
4: how do you vet and do due diligence on a loan in 76 days? One loan, much less $93 billion. How do you do it?
5: I think it's probably pretty clear it wasn't done in many cases. As I mentioned, I'm told I'm holding back clearly in place stuff. There is lots of funds that have gone out the door and commitments that were made from businesses that provided no business plan, no numbers about their own financial solvency or how this project
4: should
5: actually
4: work. So you're telling me that the Department of Energy, in the 76-day period, before their boss was going to leave office, gave or loaned money to entities that had no business plan?
5: Correct.
4: No financials?
5: Correct. A number of those were before the 76-day period as well. I've come in with great concern about how this institution, this great American institution, has been run and how American taxpayer money has been handled. I'm sorry everyone's upset that we're taking some time to do it, but what we've seen and what the record shows.
4: I'm not upset. Could it be that a lot of people say you haven't returned your calls? Could it be that you and your colleagues have returned the calls, but the people calling just didn't like the answer? Could that be a possibility?
5: I'm not aware of that. You know, I give my cell phone number to any senator that wants it.
4: I know you do.
5: And I return my calls.
4: Has your department gone dark? Somebody said your department's gone dark. Is it dark over there?
5: It doesn't look dark behind me.
4: I don't see any of you sitting on your hands. Somebody made that charge. I see everybody's hands. Let me ask you something else, Mr. Secretary. Does anybody ever come to the Department of Energy to get some of this free money and lie to you?
5: I have not experienced that, but I think it's a reasonable assumption that that has happened.
4: Does anybody ever come to you? Is it conceivable that some of these folks that heard about this free money came to you with a half-baked idea?
5: I think it's very conceivable. In fact, I've seen such plans that were half-baked would be charitable.
4: That didn't have a business plan, right?
5: Correct. A promise to develop one, to find a location.
4: Just give me the money and I'll develop the plan later.
5: Correct.
4: And now you're going back through, not money that's already been contracted, but you're going back through and checking each one of these loans and these grants to make sure there was no stealing, aren't you?
5: We are. We are.
4: And to make sure there was no incompetence, aren't you? Is that correct?
5: We're looking at that, and yeah, my blood pressure is rising right now just thinking about what we have seen and what did happen at the department.
4: And you're going to tell some of these boondoggles no, aren't you?
5: That's correct.
4: And they're going to be upset, aren't they?
5: That's correct.
4: And they ought to be upset, shouldn't they?
5: I don't think they should be upset. I think they should be ashamed.
4: It's rare that I'm speechless. But I want to be sure I understood. The people running the Department of Energy for President Biden's administration shoveled $93 billion, not million, $93 billion out the door in 76 days, and it just happened to be the time between when President Trump was elected and President Biden, their boss, was leaving. Is that right?
5: It is correct and distasteful. Confidence undermining.
4: My God.
2: Senator, I mean, you look at this money, and it's very clear the Democratic Party knew what they were doing, and they funneled this money. How is this not illegal?
3: Well, it may well have been illegal, and I think there needs to be serious investigations. There's a cynicism. Look, you're an appointee of Joe Biden in the Department of Energy, and your party loses. Donald Trump gets reelected. The American people reject your agenda. You know what you should do? You should start packing your things up and get ready to leave, because the voters have spoken. All these Democrats that love to beat their chest about democracy, that's what you would do if you respected democracy, but they didn't. They said, we got 76 days, let's rob the taxpayers blind. Let's steal the computers, let's pull the curtains off the rods. $93 billion. Understand, that is more than double the amount of money the Department of Energy had sent out in the previous 15 years combined. That is Bonnie and Clyde bank robbery. That is the corruption of the Biden administration. And it demonstrates an utter contempt for the taxpayers, an utter contempt for the country, a willingness to prioritize your political cronies over the nation. And the people who did this need to be investigated. And if they broke the law, they need to go to jail.
2: We'll take a very quick break. We'll come right back. It is Verdict with Senator Ted Cruz. Ben Ferguson with you. More coming up.
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8: You know, it's funny, when I think back to what the typical American dinner looked like when you and I were kids, there's usually some kind of meat featured at the center of the plate. Vegetables are there, but often thought of as a side dish. More and more, though, we are coming to realize that a plant-based diet, with little or no meat even, is going to be a healthier way to eat for just about everyone. New study out of the University of Hawaii Cancer Center found that eating a high-quality plant-rich diet that includes whole grains, vegetables, and fruits may prevent cognitive impairment even when people start that diet in their late 50s and 60s. Yeah, it's important to make sure you're getting enough protein, fats, complex carbohydrates. Just because you cut out or even cut back on meat, though, is not a license to eat whatever you want. Focus on eating whole, real foods. I'm Dr. Sanjay Gupta, helping you live a better life.
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2: 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So make sure you download Verdict with Ted Cruz wherever you get your podcast. Senator, I want to start off this last segment by saying I don't ever want our government to be weaponized against our political adversaries. Notice I didn't even use the word enemy. Democrats use the word enemy to describe Republicans. I say adversaries. But I do want to hold those accountable that are actually doing corrupt things. And we now know a lot more about the investigation and the Chinese Communist Party tycoon, Neville Roy Singham, and it should get a lot more attention than it is right now. Certainly the media, they're looking the other way.
3: Well, that's exactly right. And, you know, we ended the last segment by talking about the need for accountability of the corruption within the Biden administration, that those who broke the law need to be held to account. And on this podcast, we have talked at great length about the need to follow the money, that these anti-American efforts. Look, if you look at all of the stories in today's pod, they're interwoven. The DSA, there is clearly a funding stream funding the anti-Semitic protests on college campuses, funding the communists tearing this country apart, funding the DSA, funding the Black Lives Matter and Antifa riots across the country, funding the open border riots in L.A. and elsewhere. The money stream, and what I've urged the Department of Justice, what I've urged the FBI from the beginning of this second Trump administration, follow the money, the people who are paying for this. This is not organic. When people carry out these acts of violence, it's not organic. When you look at the anti-Semitic protests, the tents all match. Follow the money, and then we, in a previous podcast a couple of weeks ago, talked about the bombshell story that we've all seen, the rising sentiment against AI, that on the left and the right, suddenly people are saying, gosh, I don't like AI, shut down data centers. Kathy Hochul just this past couple of weeks said, no data centers in New York. And the bombshell story that much of that is being paid for by a communist named Neville Roy Singham, who has deep ties to the Chinese Communist Party. And listen, we're in a race, America and China, to see who will develop AI first. If China wins, it will put China in a position to dominate the world economically, but also whichever country wins, the values of that country will dominate AI. So if China wins, AI will be dominated by Communist Party control and surveillance and propaganda and espionage. And I think all of us want AI to instead reflect American values, to reflect free speech and individual liberty and free enterprise. Well, a bit of good news, which is the Trump Department of Justice is doing exactly that. It's following the money and it's holding people to account. Let me read from a story in CBS News. Husband of Code Pink founder being investigated under federal foreign agent and tax laws. Neville Roy Singham, the wealthy husband of the founder of the progressive nonprofit Code Pink and the benefactor of far-left political causes, is under criminal investigation by a grand jury in the Southern District of New York, according to multiple sources with knowledge of the matter. The investigation began by looking into possible violations of the Foreign Agents Registration Act and has since expanded into a criminal tax probe over whether the money was unlawfully funneled through nonprofits he controls and whether he lied on the tax forms for those nonprofits known as 990s. Singham is a major financial backer of a New York City-based nonprofit called the People's Forum, a left-leaning nonprofit that advocates for causes impacting the working class and other marginalized groups. He's also the founder of ThoughtWorks, an IT consulting company, and is married to Jody Evans, co-founder of the anti-war group Code Pink. Singham sold ThoughtWorks to a private equity firm in 2017 for $785 million. At around the same time, Singham moved his business operations to Shanghai, China, and began funding a vast global network of nonprofits and think tanks to the tune of hundreds of millions of dollars. According to reports of the Free Press and the New York Times, Singham moved the funds through shell companies and other opaque entities, advancing his brand of leftist politics while pushing pro-Beijing messaging. He injected much of his own money into Code Pink, funding up to a quarter of its operation, according to reports. Soon, Code Pink softened its stance on China, which had previously been highly critical of Beijing's human rights policies. Among other things, the group defended China against widespread reports its government was committing genocide against a Muslim minority group in the country's far northwest. So I and numerous other senators on the Judiciary Committee have urged the Department of Justice to look into this. Chuck Grassley wrote a letter urging DOJ to do that. Here's what Grassley's letter said. Quote, evidence suggests that the People's Forum and Code Pink have been funded and influenced by Mr. Neville Roy Singham and the Communist Chinese government, both of which are foreign principals. The evidence also suggests that the People's Forum and Code Pink have engaged in covered political activities that directly advance the Communist Chinese government's political and policy interest. And by the way, Neville Roy Singham's response to that is, quote, I categorically deny and repudiate any suggestion that I am a member of, work for, take orders from, or follow instructions of any political party or government or their representatives. I am solely guided by my beliefs, which are long-held personal views. So, well, there's going to be an investigation into it. I don't know if this guy is just a communist who hates America and wants to destroy our nation, or if he's a communist who hates America and wants to destroy our nation, who is working directly for and may even be funded by the Chinese communist government. That's one of the things that I would imagine the investigation will examine. Either way, I am very glad the Department of Justice is examining the hundreds of millions of dollars he is using to fund the people that are tearing our country apart.
2: Yeah, and that's the key thing there. And if you're doing something that is illegal and it's coming in with the Chinese Communist Party, why would anyone not want that to be investigated if that's what the evidence is showing? That's the core part here that I think matters for all Americans.
3: You know, it's one of the things that is dangerous in this world where we're on social media, where you see things, you're on X or Facebook or wherever you are. And suddenly a lot of people seem concerned about something, and that can seem organic. And we are seeing more and more paid foreign influence operations, and China puts a lot of money into undermining America. Qatar puts a lot of money into undermining America. Iran puts a lot of money into undermining America. You know, there was a report from the Bitcoin Policy Institute that says for the past 5 years, nonprofits funded by Neville Roy Singham have been putting out papers opposing export controls on advanced semiconductors to China, putting out newsletters quoting Chinese communist officials blasting America's approach to technology, and articles characterizing U.S. data centers as fronts in the, quote, new Cold War on China. And this is a deliberate foreign influence effort that is targeting the American economy. It's targeting AI. It's trying to get America to stop leading in AI. And it's trying ultimately to defeat capitalism and destroy our country. It has the exact same objectives as the DSA radicals that are taking over the Democrat Party.
2: Yeah, it really is incredible. Don't forget, we do the show Monday, Wednesday, and Friday, so make sure you hit subscribe or auto-download button wherever you get your podcast. Just put in Verdict with Ted Cruz, especially if you're listening on the radio. And we'll see you back here on this radio station next week as well. Have a great week, and we'll see you on the podcast all week long. You've been listening to Verdict with Ted Cruz with Ben Ferguson, and we'll see you back here next week.
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14: Four U.S. service members have died. I'm Carmen Roberts, Fox News. U.S. military recovers the body of the soldier missing in Jordan after Iran struck that base Friday night. Two other soldiers were killed in action during that night, and now we are learning that a fourth soldier died yesterday in Iraq. Fox's Alex Hogan has more from Washington.
15: Central Command says that that service member was killed Saturday. That was during a controlled detonation of an unexploded ordnance in northern Iraq from a downed one-way Iranian attack drone, and it follows yesterday's announcement that two U.S. service members had died, one went missing, and four were evacuated to Jordanian hospitals after that Iranian missile and drone attack on a base in Jordan on Friday. U.S. forces today carried out their eighth consecutive night of attacks on Iran. This as Iran continues to carry out its own strikes. And today, Jordan's armed forces say that they shot down three Iranian missiles. And the U.S. embassy there in Jordan has warned Americans today to refrain from traveling to the airport or to the seaport.
14: Iran's supreme leader has reportedly left Iran. The Times of Israel cites Saudi media in reporting that Mujtaba Khamenei left the country, although Tehran has not confirmed that. Khamenei was not seen in public since taking power after his father's death on the first day of the war in February. Spain wins the FIFA World Cup Championship. The team absolutely dominated the match in possession and shots attempts and defeated defending champs Argentina in extra time.
16: We started the final 15-minute period of this World Cup final, and Ferran Torres, who had been sent on as a substitute, scored that goal.
14: That is Fox's Jonathan Hunt in East Rutherford, New Jersey. Argentina did play much of the second half with only 10 players as Enzo Fernandez was sent off after getting two yellow cards. 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
14: A vote to end military aid to Israel exposes a rift in the Democratic Party.
0: Democratic Pennsylvania Senator John Fetterman threatening to desert his party if the party deserts Israel. The left says the party simply represents where its voters stand. Even Democrats who favor the aid pin the change on Israel. Missouri Democrat Wesley Bell opposed cutting off money to Israel. He faces Israel skeptic Cori Bush in next month's primary. Pro-Israel Republicans worry about the Democrats' anti-Israel tie. Fetterman says Democrats need him, especially if Democrats flip four seats to claim the majority. If Fetterman bolts, he could swing Senate control to the GOP. On Capitol Hill, Chad Pergram, Fox News.
14: A 5.5 magnitude earthquake rocked the Andes region of Peru last night, killing at least six people, injuring more than 30, and displacing some 300. Peru's National Defense Institute said that the number of missing still unknown. Several buildings, including a church, collapsed. Others were damaged, and the use of rustic adobe materials is contributed to all that damage. Earthquakes are frequent in Peru, which is located in Pacific's Ring of Fire. Christopher Nolan is defending his diverse cast of his new film, The Odyssey. The Oscar-winning director says casting stars like Zendaya and Tom Holland helped introduce Homer's epic to a new generation. Some fans, though, have criticized the film's modern interpretation of the classic story. And Nolan tells Fox and Friends,
1: "The thing about Homer is, you know, it touches on timeless things, universal truths and everything. And so I think it's fascinated cultures for 3,000 years."
14: And gas prices reached $4 a gallon again. AAA says the prices rose for a fifth straight day as the Iran war amplifies. I'm Carmen Roberts, and this is Fox News.
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5: Good Lord, speech versus address doesn't matter with Trump. The man can't stay on topic. He can't stick to a monitor. Why do you think they discontinued to air his speech? A bucket of crap versus a platter of crap is still crap. And Fred, that's a perfectly viable opinion. Coming up Monday morning, flock cameras are back in the news as more and more cities push back, trying to get them taken out of their communities.
4: Casper and Chris on News Talk KBOI.
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2: Welcome, it is The Ben Ferguson Show. It is so nice to have you with us. There are a lot of people that are looking at South Carolina right now, and the big question was, who was going to take over after the passing of Lindsey Graham? Well, we now know who that interim senator will be. South Carolina, you have a new senator, and the appointment carries not only enormous personal and political, but also historic significance. The governor there, Henry McMaster, has appointed Lindsey Graham's younger sister, yes, to temporarily represent South Carolina in the United States Senate. The appointment was publicly encouraged and supported by President Donald Trump, who argued that selecting Darlin would be a fitting tribute to her brother's extraordinary life and service. I want you to hear the governor announcing that the sister of Lindsey Graham had just been named the U.S. Senator, and that governor, Henry McMaster, said not only is it a move that supported what President Trump had said, but she agreed to serve
10: through tears. Here's the governor, in his own words, making the announcement to the state.
12: Today, under the law, it's my duty to and honor to name someone to serve in the place of this irresistible man, this irreplaceable man, this extraordinary man for the remainder of his term. Lindsay took care of his little sister in years long departed. It's my honor to ask his little sister, Darlene Graham, to finish his work for him now. And by the way, Darlene, I don't know if I told you, but after we spoke on the phone in the wee hours of Sunday morning, and you agreed to serve through tears earlier, I had wondered what you would say, and I was humbled by your quickness to see the duty that you had to serve. And I called the president afterwards, and he thought it was a great idea. And I'm sure you, that everyone here does as well. Darlene, little sister, come forward, please.
10: As you could hear there from the governor, it was a somber but sweet moment. You may not realize that Lindsey Graham's sister was someone that he raised after they lost both of their parents when they were young. Lindsey raised his little sister and eventually even became her legal guardian. He was only in his early 20s, attending college and serving in the Air Force, but he took responsibility for keeping their family together. That experience not only shaped Lindsey Graham's life, his faith, and his commitment to public service, but obviously had a massive impact on his little sister. Now, she isn't just Lindsey Graham's little sister. She has virtually been in every aspect and the most important parts of Lindsey's life. She frequently appeared with him at major political moments, including when he launched his presidential campaign. And she's remained one of his closest confidants throughout his entire career. Now, President Trump even made reference to this before Governor McMaster's announcement. Trump urged the governor to appoint the sister as a temporary senator, describing the idea as not only a powerful way to honor Lindsey Graham's memory, but also ensuring South Carolina continued to have full representation in Washington. Senator Tim Scott also supported the appointment as well, being from the same state. Politically, the appointment is also incredibly important at this moment. Why? Because when she arrives, it now allows the Republicans to preserve their 53-47 Senate majority. A moment right now where the chamber is dealing with major national security legislation, defense spending, presidential nominations, and continuing tensions involving Iran and Russia, with the president's big speech on Thursday night being at the core of a lot of this. Lindsey Graham has been one of the Senate's most influential voices on military affairs, foreign policy, and judiciary. And now his little sister will be there to continue to carry that baton of what Lindsey Graham believed in and to make sure the people of South Carolina have someone representing their state's interests. Now, her appointment is also historic, as I mentioned earlier. Darlene Graham becomes the first woman to represent South Carolina in the United States Senate history. It's a remarkable milestone in a state with a long and consequential political history. The appointment does not settle the longer political battle over Lindsey Graham's seat. South Carolina Republicans are scheduled to hold a special primary on August the 11th, with a potential runoff later that month. The general election is scheduled for November the 3rd. Now, already there have been several prominent Republicans that are reportedly looking and considering having a campaign, including the lieutenant governor, members of South Carolina's congressional delegation. The eventual Republican nominee is also expected to face a tough fight with the Democratic nominee, Annie Andrews. But what we now know is, at least for the next few months, Lindsey Graham will be represented in the United States Senate by his little sister. And I couldn't think of anything more fitting than literally doing exactly what the president said, having this become a reality. I want you to also hear what Lindsey Graham's little sister had to say after the governor announced that she would be the new senator from South Carolina.
19: Bear with me as I try to get through this. But first, I just want to say one thing I've never heard Lindsay described as is irresistible. So, okay, we'll just start with that. But first, I would like to thank everyone who has called and reached out over the past couple of days. I can't tell you how much it's meant to me and our family. I know Lindsay was loved and respected by many, and I greatly appreciate the memories and even the funny stories that have been shared. These shared experiences, along with our faith, have gotten us through these past two very difficult days. Next, I want to thank the governor for selecting me to serve the remainder of Lindsay's term. It is such an honor. Lindsay has always been there for me, and now I will be there for him. My brother was the most amazing person, outstanding leader, and just a genuinely good man. He was kind and considerate and loved by his family dearly. As I think everyone would agree, Lindsay worked harder than anyone. He worked nonstop to make our state, country, and world better. He loved his family and loved serving this state and our country. He dedicated his life to our country. It is such a privilege to get to finish some of his important work, and I promise to work hard over the next several months to support the president and carry forward the efforts of my brother on behalf of the citizens of South Carolina and the United States. I know Lindsay thought the world of his staff and colleagues, and with their support, I feel confident. I think this is what Lindsay would have wanted, and I plan to honor him in this way. Now to Lindsay, I miss you more than I can even put into words, but I'm gonna do this. I got it. Thank you.
10: An incredibly powerful, short, but very important moment there in South Carolina. A moment where you could tell how much love and respect she has for her brother who passed away, and saying that Lindsay worked harder than anyone. He worked nonstop to make our state, country, and world better. This is what he would have wanted. And she said she's going to make him proud and serve the people well. It is truly incredible to see the grace under this moment that was shown by her to honor and represent her brother, his wishes, and the people that he cared about in South Carolina so, so much. We'll take a quick break. We'll come right back. It's the Ben Ferguson Show. Much more coming up.

0: This is KBOI's Sunday Night Live with the Ben Ferguson Show. 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

0: My name is Sean, and I am the dean at St. Michael's Episcopal Cathedral in Boise, where we love summer, and we know that you love it too. 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More information can be found at stmichaelscathedral.org. That is stmichaelscathedral.org. Come celebrate at the corner of 8th and State. We would love to meet you.
1: Hi.
2: Welcome back. It is the Ben Ferguson Show. It is nice to have you with us. President Donald Trump has sat down for an exclusive interview with Fox News Channel about the U.S. strikes that will continue against Iran. And he says they will escalate even bigger throughout the week if Iran is unwilling to make a deal. President Trump making it clear now what America's foreign policy is towards Iran. And it's very different than what it was even just a week ago. The president now laying it out in a very clear interview, and I want you to hear what he had to say.
3: President Trump told Fox News that strikes against Iran will continue tonight and expand next week if the Iranians are unwilling to make a deal. Here's more of our exclusive interview from the White House. Mr. President, thank you for speaking with Fox News.
4: Thank you. Thank you very much.
3: We have seen extensive U.S. strikes against Iran for three consecutive nights now. This comes after the Iranians attacked vessels in the Strait of Hormuz. How would you describe what is happening at this moment? Has the war resumed?
4: Well, I guess you could define it any way you want, but certainly we're beating them up really badly. They have to be beat up. We're hitting them very, very hard. We're hitting every single thing that they have along the shore, along the waterfront. You know, if you look at the Strait of Hormuz, it's now, we're finding it hard to find where they have anything. We have to stop it. We have to keep it open. I was going to charge a fee, but instead they'd rather spend a lot of money in the United States, which frankly is better because I don't like the idea of a fee. It's got to remain free because otherwise others will do the same thing. But I think we've made tremendous progress.
3: So your objectives are to ensure that Iran never has a nuclear weapon, to keep the strait open, and to degrade the Iranian military. Can those objectives be completed in an air campaign alone? Or does this require a ground component?
4: Well, I think they're completed now, honestly. If we left right now, it would take them 20 years to rebuild what they have. The only way you can negotiate with these people is through strength. And the only strength is military strength. And that's what we've done. And I mean, literally 2 days ago, we had a deal. And then they broke it at the last moment. They broke it.
3: Will these strikes continue?
4: They'll continue until I say it's enough. I mean, they'll continue. They've been they're, you know, the word the military likes to use is degrade. They've been degraded to a very low level. And they have fight. You know, it's like a great boxer. You think you have him beat, and then all of a sudden he comes back and he gives you a shot. They have some fight left, but they don't have much. And their weapon degrading has been incredible at a level nobody thought it was possible to do it this quickly.
3: You posted today on Truth Social comments that you made back in 1988 about Karg Island. And at the time you said, one bullet shot at one of our men or ships, and I'd do a number on Karg Island, I'd go in and take it.
4: Yeah.
3: Do you still intend to take Karg Island?
4: So I can't say that to you because if I did, it would be foolish, right? But it'd be nice to make a little headlines, but it would be foolish. But I'll tell you about Karg Island. So we've already...
3: Are you ruling out a ground campaign in a limited capacity?
4: I don't want to say that either, but I would say no if I thought it was appropriate. I'd say sometimes you need a ground campaign, but we have other people that will do the ground campaign for us. But we already hit Karg Island, as you know, twice, even three times. I said hit everything but the oil. Just leave that little area from 25 yards out. Leave that little area. Don't touch the oil. Because I don't want that in terms of the world economy. It's a chunk of the world economy. So we

0: haven't hit that. At some point we could, but I think it's unlikely. As far as taking it is concerned, if we degrade them far enough and deep enough back, I would do that.
1: Do you anticipate that the strikes were seen this week against Iran will expand? Are you considering hitting energy targets or other locations inside
0: expand.
1: Of Iran?
0: I'll save the energy targets for last, but ultimately we'll hit energy targets, yeah. But we're going to hit them very hard tonight. We're going to hit them very hard tomorrow night. We're going to hit them very hard the night after. And then next week it gets really bad for them, because next week comes the power plants. Next week comes the bridges. We're going to knock out all their power plants. We're going to knock out all their bridges unless they get to the table and negotiate.
1: Do you believe the Iranians are serious about making a deal?
0: I think they have no choice.
1: Why haven't they yet?
0: I think if I didn't do the way I'm doing, they would never make a deal. They would have never made a deal with Obama. That deal was the worst deal. What they did sign was a worthless piece of paper. What they signed with Obama was a worthless piece of paper that was a road to a nuclear weapon. And what I have is a wall. There will be no nuclear weapon. I'll never sign. And when you listed the three things, by far the most important is they will not have a nuclear weapon.
1: Take me back to the moment before February 28th, when you made the decision to launch Operation Epic Fury. Was there a specific piece of intelligence that made you decide to launch this operation?
0: Well, it was specific in the sense that it just never stops, and they're going to go forward, and they wanted a nuclear weapon. We knew they wanted a nuclear weapon. If they have a nuclear weapon, Israel wouldn't be here. Look,
1: They said they didn't want a nuclear weapon.
0: Well, they say that. Everything they say is a lie. They lie. I've never seen anything like it. They also come out and they'll tell you, we never discuss nuclear, and we're in a room for 5 hours. That's all we discuss. And they'll walk out and say, nuclear was not discussed. Everything was discussed ad nauseum. They were going to have a nuclear weapon within 2 weeks. Had we not done the B-2 bombers, had we not bombed their nuclear sites, their three nuclear sites, and there's another one we're looking at right now, as you know.
1: Pickaxe now.
0: We're looking at Pickaxe because somebody said there's a little activity. You know, we have cameras, Space Force, we have cameras that are, they can read the badge, they can read your name, probably Mohammed, they can read your name on a badge from space. And every area of Pickaxe, but the other three are covered.
1: But specifically on Pickaxe.
0: If they make any move, they make any move, we immediately go and do whatever we have to do. But they haven't. They were so decimated.
1: Some weapons experts say that the United States doesn't have the ability to strike deep enough with these bunker buster bombs at Pickaxe Mountain.
0: They can go deep. We have good stuff. Nobody knows about Pickaxe. By the way, nobody knows if they even are doing anything in Pickaxe. It's just something that comes up. We have cameras on it. There's very little activity there. But if there's even just a small amount, we'll hit it, and we'll hit it hard.
1: I want to ask you about the Talegan facility. It's outside of Tehran, and it was hit in U.S. strikes previously. These are satellite images from June and July.
0: Okay.
1: And on June 22nd, you can see activity at this site.
0: Yeah.
1: And then on July 7th, there is movement. There are trucks and cranes and, in that image, freshly poured concrete.
0: Right.
1: What do these images say to you?
0: What I'm hearing is that they put, and what they've watched it, that they poured concrete to close up the entrances so we couldn't get into it. So that's what they're saying. But we can hit that one very easily. You know, it only takes a matter of minutes for us to do it and do major damage, major damage. And when they know it's coming, they disappear. Yeah, that's exactly what I'm seeing here.
1: And sir, on Monday you announced that the United States is reimposing the U.S. blockade of Iranian ports.
0: Started now.
1: Shipping data trackers indicate that just 10 vessels passed through the Strait of Hormuz on Monday, less than 10% of what normally goes through this critical waterway. Mm-hmm. When you say the strait is open, what do you mean?
0: It's open if people want to go through it. We're not opening it for Iran. That's the only one it's closed for. It's closed for Iran, both in and out. But it's open now. A lot of things have happened, Trey, in the last few months. Pipelines are being built. We're coming up with great alternatives, including Texas, including Alaska.
1: You've called the new leadership in Iran a changed regime. Do you still believe that?
0: Well, I knew the first group for a little while, and they were evil. And they're no longer with us. I knew the second group also a little bit better, and they were evil, and they're no longer with us. And the third group, they have some bad ones in there, some very bad ones in there.
1: Just some.
0: And I think they're the ones that are stopping a deal.
1: So are you negotiating with the wrong people?
0: Well, now I don't want to negotiate now. I said, let's not negotiate. 3 days ago, we had a deal.
1: When was the last time you spoke with an Iranian official?
0: Well, not me, but let's say my representatives. I have spoken to them, but my representatives over the course of, well, actually, an hour ago.
1: And what message was delivered?
0: They want to make a deal, but every time they make a deal, they break it. They don't want to die. People don't want to die. About an hour ago.
1: And what message was delivered?
0: You better make a deal. You're not going to have anybody left.
2: 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Quick break. Ben Ferguson Show. Much more coming up.
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7: Fox News, I'm Angelo Bavaro. We have a new World Cup champion.
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7: 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Final score against Argentina, 1-0.
9: We started the final 15-minute period of this World Cup final, and Ferran Torres, who had been sent on as a substitute, scored that goal.
7: Fox's Jonathan Hunt. An update from CENTCOM after Iranian attacks killed U.S. service members in Jordan.
10: The remains of that third missing U.S. service member have been recovered, so you're talking about three people killed by that strike. And another unfortunate incident. Service members were disposing of the explosives in an Iranian attack drone with a controlled explosion. Something went wrong and another U.S. service member was killed.
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2: It's nice to have you with us. Ladies and gentlemen, if you want to understand how dramatically the far left wants to transform America, well, it's now in writing. You have to look no further than the newly unveiled platform from the Democratic Socialists of America, known as the DSA. Now, this isn't simply another policy paper that's calling for, you know, higher taxes and bigger government, which they love. This is now a document that envisions fundamentally restructuring the American system of government itself. Now, let me be very clear what we're talking about. The DSA is an activist political organization. They are not a governing body, and its platform has no legal force, but they're running for office. And now they become incredibly influential in the Democratic coalition as a whole. Many of the races right now are running Democratic Socialist candidates in the Democratic primaries, and a growing number of candidates not only are identifying, but also receiving support and winning. So what exactly are they proposing? Well, Kayleigh McEnany explained it as she got the platform notes, and here's what it said.
22: Well, the DSA debuted their new Workers Deserve More program yesterday with a set of radical new policies that would gut the Constitution, radically transform life in the United States. The document pitches an idyllic future under socialism, quote, imagine taking a day off from work in a future without capitalism. You work as much as you are able and no more than needed, and you would control your own labor and see it going to good use. It's not just a job to pay the bills. Speaking of bills, you don't really have them anymore. You have no debt. You don't need health insurance. You don't pay a mortgage or have a landlord because comfortable housing is a human right. Just because it isn't easy to imagine now doesn't mean we shouldn't try to make it happen. Wow, the problem is it's failed everywhere it's been tried.
2: Now, to be clear, what they're asking for is replacing America, our constitutional structure, with a socialist, communist, Marxist system. The platform, by the way, calls for replacing the Electoral College with a national popular vote, expanding the House of Representatives so that they have the edge, ending the Senate filibuster, reducing the Supreme Court's power of judicial review, meaning they're basically meaningless, and moving towards a, quote, new constitutional framework that's centered on a single federal legislature. This is, again, all in writing. Now, if you think about what this proposal means, the United States of America was deliberately designed with three co-equal branches of government: the executive, the legislative, and the judicial. Now, communists understand that, and they understand that's a problem. So what they said was, no, we're done with that. And forget two legislative chambers and the House and Senate, right? No, that's gone as well. The DSA is now telling Americans that all of these institutions are undemocratic, and they should be fundamentally restructured. Now, they say these changes would make, quote, government more representative. And they argue that this is a dismantling of the core of the problems we have in this country. Constitutional checks that we don't need, balances that we don't need. They want none of those things to exist. Now, how did we get to this point? I'm going to play for you part of that history. Will Cain, a good friend of mine at Fox, actually put it together, talking about how the Democratic Party has now allowed, and it's really interesting to watch, the communists and the socialists to virtually completely take over. And before I get to that, I want to talk about how important it is right now that we, as conservatives and Christians, give our money to companies that actually fight and stand for our values instead of fight against them. And the stakes, as I just mentioned, couldn't be higher. We finally have a president and an administration that are fighting hard for America. But if conservatives, we lose focus, well, the same people who created this mess will be back in charge. and they're waiting to resume their destructive progressive agenda. 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All right, I want you to hear, and this was a very interesting segment Will Cain put together, talking about the establishment Democrats opened the door to the Democratic Socialist Party. And they walked in, and now they're taking over.
0: And as socialism takes root now in the Democrat Party, are voters taking to socialism? We may not have an answer yet, but we are getting a pretty clear picture of what Democratic Socialists have in mind for America. Total, fundamental, radical change to pretty much every area of government. The DSA underscoring that plan for upheaval in a new platform just released. Let's walk through it together. We have it up on the wall. It's no less radical than starting with replacing the president and the Supreme Court of the United States. But we're just now getting started because the DSA would also abolish the United States Senate, expand the House of Representatives, and move to rank choice voting, the likes of which you see in California. Still working to transform America, the DSA proposes, like many Democrats, to make Washington, D.C. a state, to defund the Department of War, end ICE detention and deportation, and grant amnesty to all illegal immigrants. Now, these are the radical, transformational things proposed by the Democratic Socialist of America. Some of these we've heard already from establishment Democrats. They've opened the door, and the DSA has simply walked through the door.
1: Would you like to abolish the Senate?
17: That's part of our platform, and we don't think that's extreme. We think it's a change that would help make this country more democratic.
23: We have criminal illegal aliens in the country. Don't they need to be removed?
24: We believe that demilitarizing the border, that violent oppression of working class immigrants who come here, is not something that most Americans want.
0: Democrats are left scrambling. America may be left scrambling. It's like running for class president in high school against someone that promises free ice cream for everybody every day at lunch. I mean, take a look. These are the types of things being said by the DSA. Imagine taking a day off from work in the future without capitalism. You work as much as you are able and no more than needed. And it's always accompanied by the friendly little fist. Deal not sweet enough for you? There's more. How about this from the DSA? You won't have any bills, no debt, no need for health insurance, no mortgage, no landlords, retirement publicly funded. Sounds too good to be true? That's because, of course, you're not a sap. But for now, all of this is too much for traditional Democrats. It's too hard to compete. So you're looking at traditional establishment Democrats say, don't look here, look over here. Like former President Biden, who has a book he'd like to talk about, but not until after the midterms.
25: It's about the challenge we face as a nation, about the decisions I made, and why I made them. Leading the country through COVID, rebuilding our economy, and restoring our democracy after the attack on January 6th, ending our nation's longest war in Afghanistan. strengthening NATO, and supporting Ukraine.
0: As Biden slurs his way through the past, the far left, full stream ahead into the future, knocking the Democrat establishment off its feet in the process. So the big tent we've heard about, well, it's hard to really know if they're winning the hearts and minds, the DSA. Are they winning the hearts and minds of Democrats? It's hard to know. Just know they're running against this.
3: I request 30 more seconds because I rise before you adorning
4: the
3: these
4: gentleman from Maryland is recognized.
3: Not for personal tension, not for personal tension, but to encourage you to take this
4: statement.
3: I'm going to give you more time.
5: I am going to be working on our behalf. I am going to be telling the stories on our behalf. And you better believe I'm going to be doing it with a little bit of joy, a little bit of enthusiasm, a little bit of energy, and a little bit of stick it to them. Because that's the Michigan way.
0: That is Democratic establishment candidate Haley Stevens, who's running against socialist candidate Abdul El-Sayed for Senate in Michigan. Somebody clever on X said, the Democrats said we need new voices. And here's Haley Stevens to offer you a 1930s baseball manager.
2: This is the incentives of the party. It is no shock that we now are at a point where we have the Democratic Socialists of America, who really are running the agenda, who are pushing the future, who are advocating for destroying this country. When they tell you what they believe in, please believe them. They're not lying, folks. This is what they believe. And it's only going to get worse. Quick break. Ben Ferguson Show, much more coming up.

0: 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More with Ben coming up on KBOI.
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13: Welcome back. It is the Ben Ferguson Show. It is nice to have you with us. To say that the ball is moving very quickly with President Donald Trump and what's happening in Iran, honestly, that would be an understatement. And I'm going to walk you through what's happened in the last 10 to 12 hours. Now, the White House has announced that the president will address the nation Thursday night, 9 p.m. Eastern, as the conflict with Iran continues to escalate and the Middle East is now moving closer to a broader regional war after Iran attacks neighboring countries. Now, over the past several days, the situation has changed significantly. President Trump has announced that the United States is reinstating the blockade targeting Iranian shipping. And he's also declared that America will serve as the, quote, guardians of the Strait of Hormuz following the renewed Iranian attacks and military escalation. Now, the administration says the blockade is aimed at Iranian vessels while allowing non-Iranian commercial traffic to continue. Trump's proposal, by the way, for a 20% security fee on cargo has also sparked international debate. Now, I want you to hear what the president had to say early in the morning on Fox News Channel. Here's what he said about Iran.
14: But we had a deal. What nobody knows, we had a deal. It was a done deal. And then they broke it. They always break it. We've had 10 deals with these people. And so we're just going to hit them very hard. And we're going to keep the strait, and we'll probably run it. We'll become the guardian of the strait. Maybe we'll call it the guardian angel of the strait. And we should be reimbursed for that. When we do that, we're going to be reimbursed because the other nations are very wealthy. They're on our side. And we can't be expected to do that for nothing, unlike we had for many years. You know, we guarded the strait for 50 years more, and we never got paid for it. They made all the money, and the United States was just, you know, not, they wouldn't, it's amazing. It's, we guarded it for nothing. And now we're going to guard it, and we're going to get paid for guarding it, a lot of money. But we just want to be reimbursed for doing all of this, for putting our people in danger. But we're really not putting people, we're really saving people. Remember this, they killed 52,000 protesters so far. As of this moment, the number is 52,000. So who's going to protest? And a lot of people are surprised about the protesting, you know, that they haven't. But nobody's going to protest when they get shot. They have AK-47s, they have machine guns aimed at people's heads. If you move 1 foot further, you get shot. And then they'll shoot 10 of them, and everybody flees. Who's not going to flee? They don't have guns.
15: Right.
14: So, they're a bad group of people. Let me just tell you that. I don't say that often, and I have to live with that statement. They're a bad group of people. They've been this way for a long time, and right now they're getting their ass kicked. And in the top form.
13: Now, the president being blunt there, and as that interview happened, then things started to escalate on the other side of what the White House says is going to happen next. Now, we also have been told that there are going to be major attacks that are going to take place tonight on Iran. The president putting out a tweet saying this, the Strait of Hormuz is open, all caps, and will remain open with or without Iran. We are reinstating the Iranian blockade. So named it because it's only stopping Iran ships or customers from entering or leaving. All other countries will have fair and open use of the Strait. The U.S. will be, from this point forward, known as the guardians of the Strait of Hormuz. But as much as a matter of fairness, we will be reimbursed at a rate of 20% on all cargo shipped for any and all costs necessary to do the job of providing safety and security to this very volatile section of the world. The process and formation will begin immediately. Thank you for your attention to this matter, President Donald J. Trump, putting that in a Truth Social posting earlier. Now, the president also going to make this speech. Why? Well, the president saying this, he called into Salem Radio and had this to say about what's happening right now.
16: But we don't want to talk about that. But
15: okay.
16: We certainly are watching. Yep. I know right. A lot about that subject. I know a lot, but I don't think it's appropriate to talk about it right now. But we will. We will be hitting them, like, as an example, we're going to hit them very hard tonight. And we're going to hit them hard tomorrow. And there's not a damn thing they can do about it. They have nothing. They have nothing going other than they have big mouths.
15: Keep it up, Mr. President.
16: It's very good that I did, because I got to know them.
15: The MOU buckled.
16: And it's a lot better. You know, people say I was at least reasonable. But I got to know them, and they're stone-cold crazy people.
17: Stone-cold crazy people. They have big mouths. We'll hit them very hard tonight, and we're going to hit them hard tomorrow. And there's not a blinking thing they can do about it. The U.S. military, again, launching these overwhelming strikes against Iran. The president announcing, and then the big question will be, what will the president say to the nation on Thursday night, 9 o'clock p.m. Eastern? I can promise you, we're going to cover it all for you as the president moving into a new phase in a very, very important part of the world. The president also issuing a scathing warning to Iran following the broken military agreement, revealing that the U.S. hammered their equipment overnight and permanently took over the operations, they say, security operations in the Middle East, saying this on Fox News.
18: Their equipment is gone. Their anti-aircraft stuff is gone. We hit them very hard last night. Every time they send a drone, we hit them very hard. But we had a deal. What nobody knows, we had a deal. It was a done deal. And then they broke it. They always break it. We've had 10 deals with these people. And so we're just going to hit them very hard. And we're going to keep the strait. And we'll probably run it. We'll become the guardian of the strait. Maybe we'll call it the guardian angel of the strait. And we should be reimbursed for that. When we do that, we're going to be reimbursed because the other nations are very wealthy. They're on our side.
17: The memorandum of understanding, when you're dealing with sleazebags, well, then it's never going to work. So the president making it clear, this is a new phase of this war with Iran, notifying Congress, and a major announcement coming to the American people in prime time on Thursday night. Quick break. It's the Ben Ferguson Show. A lot more coming up.
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24: New escalations and new deaths. I'm Angelo Bavaro, Fox News. The U.S. announcing another death of a service member in addition to the discovery of remains. As it launches more airstrikes at Iran, in response to the killing of U.S. troops in Jordan.
0: There was that strike at the base in Jordan, and we reported that two service members had been killed and a third was missing. Well, remains have now been found, and steps are being taken for a positive identification. In northern Iraq, there was a team that was disposing of the explosives from the warhead in an Iranian attack drone. Something went wrong in that controlled explosion, and another U.S. service member was killed. The identities are being withheld out of respect for the families of the fallen. Iran has menaced that base in Jordan and other bases in the region with drones and missiles. Most are intercepted, but on Friday, one got through the defenses. Central Command says this eighth night of intensified strikes is intended to punish the Revolutionary Guard forces who launched the attacks that killed the U.S. service members in Jordan.
24: Fox's Mike Tobin. Spain beating Argentina 1-0 to win the World Cup.
1: Poro chance to cross, hooks it in. Williams battling, knocks it down.
24: Ferran Torres' first goal of this year's tournament was the goal of his life, and it put Spain back on top of the soccer world.
1: Spain, for the second time in their history, have won the World Cup!
24: Fox Sports on that call. Vice President J.D. Vance and Second Lady Usha Vance are the proud parents of a new baby. The vice president issued a statement this afternoon saying, quote, "We are excited to announce that our baby boy, Alec Neil Vance, was born this morning. Usha and the baby are happy and healthy, and our kids are overjoyed to meet their little brother." The vice president also sending thanks to the staff at Walter Reed Medical Center and the White House Medical Unit. 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
2: 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We would love to meet you.
24: Bye. Minneapolis police say nine people were hurt in a shootout outside Rain nightclub early this morning. Police say the victims included seven men and two women, all between the ages of 18 and 27. Two of them suffered critical injuries. Police believe that shooting started outside that event center after an altercation. So far, no arrests have been made. The Trump administration is ramping up its crackdown on migrant truck drivers by targeting schools that give out licenses.
3: DHS released photos from the ongoing investigation saying so far roughly 75 entry-level driving training schools are suspected of fraud. The accusations include using improper driving certifications, falsifying records, and failing to properly train drivers. Transportation Secretary Sean Duffy says the department has taken more than 24,000 drivers who cannot speak English off of the roads, forced states to cancel more than 28